0: Starbucks drinks advertised as sugar-free may not actually be sugar-free after all. The suit was brought by three customers and alleges some of the drinks contain between 13 and 21 grams of sugar in a venti serving. The drinks named in the lawsuit include hot and iced vanilla and caramel protein lattes, along with protein matcha beverages.
1: Elon Musk will be joining President Trump at the White House Science, a golden age summit on Thursday. President Trump will award Musk and other American innovators the nation's highest honors for scientific and technological achievement, according to the White House. Other National Medal of Science honorees expected to attend include the Google co-founder, NVIDIA CEO, and AMD's CEO. More on these stories at townhall.com.
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6: Great radio stations across the land, along with CJ in for Sam. Polo's get it done. It is the Joe Pags Show. Thanks. I appreciate you stopping by. There's a lot going on. President Trump speaking at the Freeman Coliseum here in San Antonio, downtown San Antonio, and in front of a very large crowd. A few protesters, what was it, three or four times people disrupted, just yelling something dumb we couldn't hear, then flipping people off as they were carried out of the building. But the president continues to speak. I'm going to take a little bit more of that. Then I've got Jim Jordan. He made commentary today. What's going to happen if Trump loses the House and Senate? And what he says is true. It's what we've been talking about here. We also have Dr. Oz from the administration, the CMS administrator. He's going to come on at the bottom of the hour, talk about those of you signing up for Medicare. What does that mean? All the fraud found in hospice in California and elsewhere. What's going on with the fraud in Minnesota? Plus, cheaper prescription drug prices. And I do ask him, please explain to me why those who are pushing for a single-payer healthcare system, the government makes all your healthcare decisions, why is that a bad thing? And his answer to that is one that you're not going to want to miss. I do want to go back to the Freeman, though, for a moment and take President Trump. He just had the guy from the Border Patrol up there speaking a little bit. He spoke before Trump spoke as well. So he said, what I said earlier, in the 29 years I've been doing this, five presidents, I've never had a president like this one who actually is taking action on the border. A little more of President Trump now rallying in San Antonio for Dan Patrick, the lieutenant governor, for Carlos de la Cruz, who's running for, I think, District 35. That's a new district. It's either 34 or 35. It might be 34. I think it's 35. It's a new district in the San Antonio area that was redrawn as part of that deal. He's having a harder time with the Democrat than many expected that he would. So he's stumping for him, Dan Patrick, Ken Paxton, obviously, Greg Abbott, obviously. But he's getting it done now. Let's go and take a little bit more of that.
7: And what a job he does, too. I know, I dealt with him. He was incredible. This whole group is incredible. They were unbelievable, the job. Think of it. Nobody coming through our border illegally. Not one in 17 months. Thank you, Paul. Less than 2 years ago, we inherited the worst border in American history. And today we have the safest border, the best border in the history of our country. We've never had anything even close. And again, it's hard to believe, zero illegal aliens in 17 months. Who would think that's possible? We had 25 million at least coming through with the Biden administration. On day one, I also signed an emergency executive order to terminate the Green News scam. We ended the war on Texas energy, oil, and gas, and made it the official policy of the United States of America to drill, baby, drill. And Texas, as you probably heard, is now producing more oil than at any time in its history. And we're distributing that oil all over the world, because when that war ends, it's going to be very soon. It's going to be very soon. They're a failed nation. They are a failed nation. They got a little spunk left, but not much. Not much. We took out more oil out of the Hormuz Strait the last 3 nights than at any time in the history of the Strait. Took out more oil. And just last week, I announced a deal that we reached to build a colossal new natural gas power plant to lower your electricity bill. It's going to be the largest anywhere in the world. Less than 2 years ago, the radical left Democrats handed us the dark age of America. It was a dark age. We suffered for 4 years. We suffered. But we quickly turned that into the golden age. We are right now in the golden age of America. Our nation is doing better now than ever before, but the fake news media refuses to talk about it. Those people right there. And they don't like to report it, but they know what it is. Our record-setting numbers are unbelievable. So you know what? They won't talk about it. I'll do a little bit of it myself. It was just announced that under Republican leadership, incomes for hardworking Americans, this is all federal numbers, all done strictly. This isn't by Trump. It's not by a Democrat. These are the people that do the numbers, all legit. Our income numbers have soared to the highest level per individual ever recorded. That's tough to beat.
6: We talked about that yesterday with EJ and Tony.
7: There are right now more Americans working today than at any time in the history of our country. More Americans are working right now, by far, than at any time in the history of our country. And that's despite the fact that we cut way back on federal payrolls, where you had 10 people doing the job of one person. We took out over a million people. If I wanted to add them back, we have the greatest numbers anyone's ever, but we don't want to do that. That's not the way you make America great. And those people didn't like me at first, and now they love me because they went out, got a private sector job, and they're getting much bigger salaries than they did when they worked for the government. So it's a big deal. The poverty rate has just reached its lowest level, so the best poverty numbers, lowest level in American history. Think of that. African-American poverty, Hispanic-American poverty, and Native American poverty rates are all at their lowest levels ever recorded. And as I said, the stock market has soared to 83 all-time record highs just in a short while since the election, a little more than a year and a half ago. And listen to this. Exports have soared to the highest level in America. In other words, we make a product and sell it to the world. Highest level in American history. Remember when the Democrats said, we're not a manufacturing country anymore. Less than 2 years ago, our country was dead. Now we are the hottest country anywhere in the world, the most respected country anywhere in the world. In 4 long years of crooked Joe Biden, the Biden administration, one of the most incompetent and corrupt anywhere, they got less than $1 trillion of new investment. So think of it. In 4 years, about $500 billion. In 15 months... It ended as a 15. New numbers are coming, make it even better. But in the first 15 months, we did $21 trillion of new investment. We're building plants, factories all over the place. All of our pharmaceutical companies are coming back. Eli Lilly, Merck, and Pfizer all coming back.
6: Just a quick note. When he talks about the 20-some-odd trillion dollars coming in, we talked about it at length yesterday with E.J. Antoni, the chief economist from Heritage. It hasn't all happened yet. So we're still in the process of that happening over the course of the next year, 2 years, 2.5 years. So the economy, although it's still better than Biden, it's not great in the minds of many. It's not where it could be, where it will be after Iran. But all this stuff comes in, all this money comes in, it's going to change the game.
7: Spending hundreds of billions of dollars in a new plant, we're making our drugs, and now we have a thing called favored nations where our drug prices are going down 50, 60, 70%. We remember a short while ago, we had the highest drug prices in the entire world. Now we have the lowest drug prices in the entire world. And Toyota, great company, is pouring $3.6 billion into its manufacturing campus right here in San Antonio. Bringing Toyota production out of Mexico and back to Texas where it started. And our country is doing so well under Republican leadership that only I can make this promise to you. And you know what that promise is? And you can count on it. If Republicans win the House of Representatives and the Senate, if they win the House of Representatives and the Senate, I'm going to give all adult citizens in the United States of America $5,000. And only Republicans can do that, because the Democrats, they can't do it, because we're taking in massive amounts of money, money like we've never, ever seen before in this country, through our tariff policy and our record-setting economic success, numbers that we've never seen. We have more factories being built right now than at any time in the history of our country. But the Democrats can't match that pledge. They can't make that pledge because their policies won't allow this to happen. In fact, the opposite. If the Democrats win, you will have a 1929-style economic depression in our country. That's what's going to happen. Because nobody knows numbers better than me. If the Republicans win, you'll each have $5,000 in your pocket and economic success for our country like no other country has ever seen before. And just to prove the point, remember, just recently I gave all members of the United States military $1,776, and everyone said, oh, that can't be done. And I did it. And by the way, I wanted to give them a bonus because they've done such a great job. How good did they do with Venezuela? How good are they doing with Iran? And I said to my people, great people, what can we give them? So we can do about $1,775. I said, let me get that straight. We're at $1,775, so $1 more at $1,776. Mr. Controller, can we afford $1 more? Yes, sir, we can. So let's do that. And we're $1,776. $1,776. And everybody got it. Everybody said, oh, you'll never be able to do that. We did it. And they got the money and they've enjoyed the money. I only say one thing on the $5,000. You have to spend the money in the USA. You're not interested in you traveling abroad. We call it the Trump dividend is approximately $1 trillion, but we have a record-setting $21 trillion that's being invested in the country. So when you think of it, it's really easily handleable. It is easily handleable, and it's going to make our people happy, and they deserve, because you lived 4 years of hell under Biden. And recently, and I think you probably read it today or yesterday in the papers, my administration also discovered that nearly 1 million families were being defrauded by the last administration under Obamacare. They used Obamacare, one of the worst health cares ever, by the way. What happened was that the Democrats overcharged you, and we're giving you that money back. We're giving it back. So
6: I talked to Oz about that when I have him on at the bottom of the hour. You don't want to miss that. But 1 million Americans paid $500 more than they should have. So $500 million was taken in that they shouldn't have taken in. So Trump literally sent $500 back to 1 million Americans. That was last week or 2 weeks ago. That's what he's talking about here.
7: So we just sent out to the victims of this Democrat fraud checks for $500 each, including 139,000 families from Texas. Pretty good.
6: Boom.
7: You'll get the money within 2 days. That's another one we did. Everyone said, well, sir, you're not going to be able to do that. I said, really, give me a shot. I always do what I say. If you look back, promises made, promises kept, right? And here today is one of those recipients, Brent Grabloff from Georgetown, Texas, a great guy. You want to come up for a second, Brent? Tell him what happened. Come on up here, Brent.
6: Got to hit a break here. And again, I've got Dr. Oz at the bottom of the hour. Don't miss a second of that. We're going to talk a lot about that dividend that went, not even dividend, it was a refund that went back to 1 million Americans. We're going to talk about that. We also talk about those signing up for Medicare. Is going to be less expensive for the copay next year? He says it is. But then we also talk about the single payer system that people like Abdul El-Sayed are pushing out of Michigan. People like Tallarico would like to see as well. The progressive left wants Obamacare for all, which doesn't make any sense. And Oz gives you the argument as to why that would not work out. 888-941-PAGS, 888-941-7247. If you've got a comment on what the president's saying, we might have time for a call or two when we get back. Or go to joepags.com, scroll down, click on contact. We're back after this in the Joe Pags Show.
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0: Impact Show. We're monitoring what the president's doing at the Freeman Coliseum here in San Antonio, where he's having a rally, and it's going very, very well. I like a lot of what he's having to say. Jim Jordan makes it obvious, something that I've been telling you because you choose to listen to me or watch me every day. I appreciate you doing that. That if the Democrats should win, it's going to be impeachment time. From our friends at Newsmax, Representative Jordan predicts third Trump impeachment if Dems win. Duh. That's a duh, isn't it? I think it is. Representative Jim Jordan, Republican Ohio, warned Sunday that Democrats would impeach President Donald Trump for a third time if they capture control of the House in November's midterm elections. Jordan speaking on New York's WABC radio, the Katz Roundtable with John Katzimatidis, predicted Democrats would use congressional oversight powers to target Trump, his administration, and others aligned with the president. They say they're not going to, but we know they will. They'll do a third impeachment of President Trump, Jordan said, but that's just part of it. They're going to be investigating the first family. They're going to be investigating cabinet secretaries, he said. Jordan specifically pointed to Representative Jamie Raskin, Democrat from Maryland, the top Democrat in the House Judiciary Committee, seeking to impeach FBI Director Cash Patel, Attorney General Todd Blanche, Secretary of State Marco Rubio, and War Secretary Pete Hegseth. Quote, and they'll also, I think, go after people in the private sector, Jordan said, arguing that Democrats could accuse businesses that supported the Trump inauguration of wrongdoing. Really? Jordan also predicted that Democrats could target the eventual 2028 Republican presidential nominee and running mate with what he described as nonstop weaponized investigations. Quote, not for legitimate oversight, but just to go after your political opponents, he said. House Minority Leader Hakeem Jeffries, Democrat New York, has declined to rule out another Trump impeachment. Jeffries said that Raskin and Representative Robert Garcia, Democrat California, the top Democrat in the House Oversight and Government Reform Committee, would take leading roles in congressional investigations if Democrats win the majority. I don't know. Is that what you want? Two more years of impeachments and BS? The first two impeachments were BS. Complete and total BS. They would do it again. It would be molasses in Washington, D.C., and the entire agenda would stop, which would be a bad thing. The agenda, the way that it's going under Trump right now, actually is helping all Americans, doesn't matter if you're a Democrat or Republican. Let's listen in for a couple of more minutes. I've got Dr. Oz at the bottom of the hour, who's going to talk about medicine, about prescription drug prices, about single-payer systems, and more.
1: Thank you, Brett. Wow, what nice people. We like Texas. No, but we're going to get that for you. Everything I said you're going to get, you're going to get the 5,000, and you deserve it. Tonight I have more breaking news. Our administration has also located billions and billions of dollars that were so supposed to be spent on improving Medicare, which it didn't get approved, but they never were, and it never got spent. So they tried to hide it. And by hiding it, they tried to make their numbers look better, which was impossible because the numbers are so bad. And we're giving that money back to American seniors, as I promised. And I'm pleased to announce that starting tomorrow, over 20 million seniors on Medicare will receive checks or deposits for over $100 each, including over 1.4 million seniors here. 1.4 million, that's a lot of seniors in Texas. 1.4 million seniors here in Texas.
0: It's actually kind of appropriate that he said that because, again, heading into my interview with Dr. Oz, the CMS administrator, we're going to talk about that and an awful lot more. Those checks going back, how much will Medicare save you next year because of the policies of this administration and much more. 888-941-PAGS, 888-941-7247. 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If you want that economy interview I did, it's at joepags.com/YouTube right now. We're back after this. Stay here.
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3: 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Lows level off around 68 tonight under overcast skies, northeasterly winds, 5 to 10 miles per hour. Daytime highs approaching 84 tomorrow, overcast skies. Chance of rain showers tomorrow night, lows level off around 68, cloudy skies expected. 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
4: .org.

0: fraud, that's a good thing. People getting a check in the mail because you overpaid into something, that's a good thing. Lower prescription drug prices, a very good thing. I'm not sure we're talking about it enough, so let's talk about it some. Dr. Mehmet Oz joins us right now. You know Dr. Oz, Administrator Centers for Medicare and Medicaid Services, CMS, and also a very famous television doctor before all this. Doc, good to see you again. How you doing?
1: I'm doing very well. Let's start off with those checks that are going out.
0: Let's do it.
1: The Obamacare exchanges created 15 years ago cover people between Medicaid and when they go on to regular commercial insurance. So it turned out there were some fees that had been collected over the years that amounted to about $500 million that we could distribute.
0: Wow.
1: So we took a million Americans who were not getting any of the government subsidies, because we know we were trying to make sure those subsidies go into the people who need them the most. We took a million people who had been getting in the Obamacare insurance but didn't get subsidies, and we gave them $500 each, their little share of that $500 million. And the goal here, again, is to make sure people can afford their insurance and they stay on the insurance programs. The beautiful part about the insurance system that we have, if we can use it correctly, is if we make a Medicaid a sustainable program that can last and doesn't crowd out everything else that we're doing in our state budgets, and then get people out of poverty into prosperity, they'll start to get jobs, they'll start the working able-bodied individuals will start to get more employed, and as they move into prosperity, they'll be able to sign up for this Obamacare program and eventually into commercial insurance. We had the same event happen in an analogous way in Medicare, and the president had wanted to send checks out, and he did that over the weekend as well. These are, just, again, efforts to be able to put money directly in the pockets of the American people as opposed to other intermediaries.
0: What's bothersome and what's scary, Doc, and you know this probably better than I'll ever know it, is that people have no idea what they're paying for medical insurance. They have no idea what they're paying for Obamacare. They have no idea whether they're getting a good deal or a bad deal for Medicare or Medicaid. We have no clue what we're paying when we get ill and we need services right away. Is there a better way to make those who are providing health care or those who are providing insurance, whether it's the government or somebody else, to make it more transparent for me, for everybody watching and listening, to know what the cost is going to be going in? We have no clue.
1: Yes, yes, yes. You sound like the president who's been saying that for years now. In the first administration, he started the process to force people to be transparent about pricing. You know why? Because if you don't know what something costs, then you're not going to be able to take advantage of market forces. You can't go to a better price offering and force the guy who's charging too much to reduce their costs. If you're buying groceries, buying a car, which is what operations cost this year, these days, you're going to run into that same problem. But you know, every car's got a sticker price on it, right? Everything in the grocery store's got a price on it, so you know what you're going to pay for. You can make a decision accordingly. This week, we finalized a big rule to fulfill what you just asked as a promise the president had made, and now we know Americans can get access to this from their insurance companies. We have made a rule that insurance companies have to stop obfuscating and hiding the truth. No more dark corners of the ecosystem. We can't tell what things cost. From now on, when you want to go out and buy something, an MRI scanner, you don't pay 10 times different across one city, which is the truth, by the way, in New York City. You get to look at all the prices on an app right there in front of you, or you call your insurance company, they'll tell you, hey, this place is, you know, one-tenth the price, but it's 10 minutes further away. You want to drive 10 minutes more to get a price that's much better? It's up to you. You decide. And it's not just the employee. Employers care about this. If you own a hot dog stand and your 30 employees are being caught thoughtful about how they're buying their products, their medications, their hospitalization costs, their doctor appointments, all that stuff, then it actually drops the price for the entire organization. You can pay more to your employees than the form of salaries.
0: Got to be careful, Doc. You're actually sounding like you want more competition to bring prices down and bring services up. Now, there are a lot of people running for election now, and I don't want to talk about very specific candidates. That's not our role here today. But there are people running for election saying competition's bad. Capitalism is bad. In fact, let's get a one-payer system. The government takes care of all your medical, all your health care, which, of course, is a horrible idea. Obamacare shows us why it's not a very good idea. In one side of the people's mouths, they'll say, yeah, you can get your own private insurance if you want it, but then we're going to have a one-payer system for everybody else. Other side of the mouth, they say no privatized insurance whatsoever. If you don't mind, elaborate a little more about why a one-payer system just by the government making my decisions would be a bad thing and why competition is so good.
1: We've already seen this system create unfortunate realities in other countries. Two things happen. First, you reduce creativity, productivity, the ability to innovate and create better solutions for the big diseases especially, but some of the small ones as well, dramatically diminishes when you have socialized medicine. But here's the reality of what happens. You get rich people who can buy whatever they want, whatever insurance they want. They can go out there and buy it on their own. Everything that's left over, the poor people get. And so you get a two-tier system.
0: Yeah.
1: I wish it was easier to have everyone get the same access to healthcare. That's not what happens. And so you see this in European countries. We see it, across the globe when you create a two-tier system. The beautiful part about our system is that you can get access to it. Yes, sometimes it's more of a pain in the neck than it should be. Yes, we don't have the prices that we should be able to get for the American people. And we have other opportunities that we're taking advantage of to drive that quality. Look at what happened with drug prices this year. The largest drop in drug prices in 63 years. The last time drug prices dropped this much, Bobby Kennedy's uncle was president of the United States.
0: Wow.
1: What happened? We negotiated most favored nation drug prices. We went after the drug companies. We thought they were gouging. Global freeloading was allowing the drug companies to charge a lot more in America than they were charging overseas. We said, we're not letting that happen anymore. No mas. You got to deal with that. You know, go out and make sure the prices are equal everywhere. We didn't price fix. We just said the prices in Europe cannot be better than the prices in America. And because of some of those changes and other things that happened, we saw a dramatic drop in drug prices. We've taken fraud out of the system. You know, tens of billions of dollars of fraud removed that now allows us to be able to drop the prices for things like hospice care or home care or even the overall money, the amount of premiums that Americans have to pay into Medicare. Those numbers start to go down when you take the fraud out of the system.
0: CMS Administrator, it's Dr. Oz. I'm glad that you went to the actual prescription drug prices. Is it true that we were literally subsidizing most of the world because we were getting prices that were 2, 3, 4, maybe 10 times higher than everywhere else, that you can pay down the price down in some other country on my dime? Is that really what was going on?
1: It was going on. And if you were a pharmaceutical executive, you would have probably done that too. You'd say, okay, well, you know, these Europeans aren't paying what they should pay. I'll charge Americans more in order to pay for the innovation and the researchers and all the things I want to be able to deliver to the entire world population. But that's why I say global freeloading is not the right way to do it. You can't let Europe not pay their fair share. That's changing. Under the leadership of President Trump, Secretary Kennedy, we're now pushing other countries to increase the amount of money that they're paying for these medications so it doesn't have to come out of our hide. That will allow a balancing of the prices across the globe so Americans can still use their medications. They don't have to pay three times more than the Europeans are.
0: Why is Big Pharma suing the administration then? Are they not happy with the fact that everybody pays sort of the same amount of money? They want us to keep paying more? What is this about?
1: Well, they're not litigating about the most favored nation pricing. There's other things they litigate about because they don't like the patent rule or they want to make sure that we don't enforce some law against them. But this one issue of most favored nation drug pricing is such a winner for everybody. I guess this, you're not going to believe this. The drug industry is probably going to contribute about $600 billion to the American people over the next decade by not charging us more than they're charging in Europe. But here's the part that's really cool. Wall Street actually increased the valuation of these companies because Wall Street said, listen, we're investors. We want stability. If these companies are doing the right thing and the government is happy that they're doing the right thing, they're going to be able to run their business and they'll go off and innovate and make their money the way you're supposed to make money, by making better products that are worth more. And so everyone seems to have won in this scenario, and all those prices are on TrumpRx.gov. So all you got to do if you're going to buy medication, especially if you're paying out of pocket, go to that website. It's yours. It's free. It's our country's website for drug prices. Go check the prices. 90% of the drugs that you might buy are on that website. Take advantage of those prices, and there's coupons on there, all kinds of other mechanisms to improve your lot in life.
0: CMS Administrator Dr. Oz, we always appreciate the time and the access. What made you get on a plane and go to California and see, let's find out what's going on with hospice? What made you think, let me go to Minnesota or let me find out what's going on in Ohio or any of these states where people are actually getting away with stealing our money? What made you say, I've got to go look at this firsthand because then I can get a better understanding of it? Why?
1: Well, when you're sitting in my chair here and you're in charge of spending $2 trillion of federal taxpayer money, you start to realize that you've got about $100 billion that is not accounted for. $100 billion is real money. And so I began to look around the country, where do we have these numbers that just don't add up? I'll give you an example, hospice you brought up. We have, of all the hospices in the whole country, of all the hospices, one-third are in Los Angeles, not California, L.A. County. That's impossible. There are not that many people dying in L.A. And so that number obviously needs to be investigated. So I flew out there the very first week of this year because I knew that a rule that was going to be passed by the California Health Department had been stopped at the last second. And it didn't make any sense. Why would they intervene in a rule that made sense? And I began to realize there was things going on that didn't add up. So we looked into the hospice situation. We have shut down almost half of all the hospices in Los Angeles County in California because of what we observed. We think they're fraudsters that are doing a lot of this work. They're grifters. They're not helping the American people. The good guys in the hospice industry have been pointing to these bad apples and identifying how to find them and root them out. Because of that decision, we have dropped the amount of money our country's paying for hospice care for the first time that I can even see on the graphs. It's remarkable. We're dropping the amount of money that Americans pay out of pocket to get Medicare, the Part B part, the doctor services. We dropped that, actually. These numbers, they never go down. They're going down because we're taking the fraud out of the system.
0: Doc, how obvious was it? Were they just getting an address and claiming that they had a business and weren't doing any services at all? Or they did a couple of services and pretended they were doing 1,000 services? I mean, on what level did the fraud get to that you saw firsthand? And secondarily, who should have been checking this? Should it have been your department before you? Should it have been somebody in California, in L.A. County? Why did it get so bad?
1: Well, for both those questions, all of the above. So they were some hospice centers were not taking care of people. They were just pretending. Some were taking bad care of people, literally holding them hostage. It was like a human trafficking operation. And some were populated by bad doctors who lied. They sold their soul and their license in order to dishonestly claim that people were sick when they really weren't sick. So you're putting people in the hospice who are not going to die. So it's a horrible problem because now they give up their regular insurance to go in the hospice. And because no one dies, these companies keep billing the federal government over and over again, even though they're not doing anything of any value. Who should have policed it? Very straightforward. The state should have been policing it. They did, in a way, in that they identified the fraud. In 2022, the state auditor general in California told their governor, Gavin Newsom, that there was a problem with hospice and they needed to do something about it. And all they got back was performative comments. There are little sidebar conversations, little nudges, little hints, but nothing that really addressed the problem. That issue that I mentioned at the end of last year that I thought was going to help fix the problem was shut down. We don't know why. We still haven't found out why. But they shut down with that rule that got blocked the bad doctors from lying. And when you do that, you send a signal to Washington that you're not serious about this. And yes, the prior administration should have been paying attention to fraud. They should have for a lot of reasons. But if you're concerned that people might be mad at you, they might get upset with you if you go after, folks that are seen as vulnerable, when in reality, what you're doing is protecting the vulnerable against the bad guys. Who steals from the poor? That's the question we have to ask ourselves. You know who steals from the poor? People don't give a darn about you. They'll steal your money, they'll steal your life, and they'll steal your trust. And it's the last issue that's a big problem for us because these systems were built in a high trust world. America was a high trust society. If we're not high trust, we cannot get Americans to trust the systems anymore that have been taking care of our vulnerable. They'll stop contributing.
0: Horrible people steal from the poor. I think that's a simple way to put it, but I think the way you put it is much more eloquent. It is Dr. Oz. Why is Congress pushing back at all? Why isn't Congress saying, Dr. Oz, President Trump, thank you. Thank you for finding all this taxpayer money that's being wasted, that's being defrauded from the American people. Why would there be any pushback at all?
1: Well, but many in Congress do thank us. They just thank us in private because they know it's the right thing to do.
0: Right.
1: but the politics, I'm not from Washington originally. I've never been here before, so I'm new to this game. But as a heart surgeon, I'll share with you that the main difference between politics and heart surgery is that politics is bloodier and they don't use anesthesia.
0: Wow. It is Dr. Oz. Let's get into what's going on in North Carolina. I believe that you're spending $17 million plus an investment in North Carolina, expanding mental health care, opioid treatment.

0: And now we have this $50 billion massive investment, ambitious effort to try to fix the problems. Of all the problems you face in rural America, healthcare is number one because we don't have practitioners there and there's not enough money to go around. So we're putting resources in for in terms of people and money. And then the $17 million is just a small contribution because we have a lot more coming behind it. Your state of Texas, $280 million funding for the next 5 years for the Rural Health Transformation Fund. North Carolina is about $213 million a year. They're a smaller state. So the money gets adjusted accordingly. But using the money for telemedicine, for mental health services, to pay for practitioners, these are things we should have done years ago, and now we're doing them.
1: It is Dr. Oz, the administrator for CMS. We appreciate the time and the access. One last thing. The signing up for Medicare is going to be happening very soon. My mom is 86. She actually 84. She'd be mad if I said 86. And she'll be signing up for it again. Can we make that a simpler process? What advice do you have for people watching and listening who have a loved one or who themselves need to re-sign for Medicare or maybe sign up for the first time?
0: Well, we're revamping Medicare.gov, and we had a big program with the president last week called America.gov. At America.gov, we're making it easier to sign up for Medicare by getting all the government agencies to talk to each other to make sure that you get the service you desire. For the first time, we can talk. Your mom can call me. I can respond. She can text me.
1: That's great.
0: We have many ways now of being able to interface with the American people, and putting all 29,000 of the government's websites in one spot. And America.gov helps that. But if you, for right now anyway, go to Medicare.gov. It is open enrollment starting soon. We've got a whole revamped system, including better ability to speak with us. We have the ability to find doctors in your plan, to double check what your drug costs are going to be, so you get the best price for your effort. And for folks like your mom, it's a beautiful safety net program that's functioning very well. And that, by the way, has not been touched at all by any negative legislative impact while we've been in office. The president feels very strongly about protecting Medicare.
1: I always appreciate the time and the access. One last quick thing on that. Will they be paying less? The out-of-pocket stuff, will it be less now because of what you've done?
0: Yes, we saw the Part B, which is the part you pay for a doctor's offices. That is actually going down for Medicare Advantage patients. We're seeing a reduction in Medicare Advantage in general. The Part D, which is the drug spend, those numbers are pretty flat. We're not going up. So we've actually made these social service programs more intact. And so Medicare will remain as it has been for folks like your mom. And frankly, I'm on Medicare too, by the way. So It helps all of us.
1: It's Dr. Mehmet Oz on Medicare now, the CMS administrator. I appreciate the time and the access. Thanks for the great information. Keep on doing a great job. Thank you, Doc.
0: God bless.
1: All right, brother. We're back after this. Stay right here.

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6: Thursday night, the Buccaneers head to Dallas for a showdown with the Cowboys. 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
3: Yeah, I appreciate you hanging out today. Hopefully you got something out of that interview. Really great stuff with Dr. Oz. The president, believe it or not, finished speaking 3 minutes ago. He just finished speaking here at the Freeman Coliseum in San Antonio, and I appreciate him giving so much time to Texas, so much time to San Antonio, and informing people around the country about Ken Paxton and others that need to get elected. Got to use your brains here in this upcoming midterm election. Don't tell me how you feel about this one or how you feel about that one. Tell me what they've done and what you could sink your teeth into about what they will do in the next job. We appreciate the president stopping by. We'll have him soon. We were hoping to get him from Air Force One earlier. Didn't work out. That is Polo. That is CJ. I'm Joe. We'll see you tomorrow. Have a good night.
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8: News this hour from Town Hall. I'm Ken Lorman in Washington. President Trump brings his campaign rallies to San Antonio tonight, stumping for Texas Attorney General Ken Paxton, who's facing Democrat James Tallarico in the race for the U.S. Senate.
9: A vote for Tallarico is a vote to turn Texas into a dirty, failing, crime-ridden third world dumping ground. And a vote for Ken Paxton is a vote to save Texas and defend everything that made Texas great and makes America great.
8: Elsewhere, an 18-year-old Minnesota man is being charged for allegedly plotting to carry out a mass casualty attack at the Mall of America.
10: The complaint charges Sheikh Dune Abdullahi Mohammed with acquiring an AK-47 assault rifle and 200 rounds of ammunition in order to commit a federal crime of terrorism.
8: That's U.S. Attorney Daniel Rosen. New York City's mayor is facing accusations of anti-Semitism for praising terrorists in the past, as well as in a comment to mark the three-year anniversary of the Hamas attack on Israel.
11: Mayor Mamdani condemned the Hamas attack on Israel, in which nearly 1,200 people were murdered and more than 250 kidnapped. At the same time, he condemned Israel's response in Gaza, from which Hamas launched the attack.
8: Sarah Lee Kessler reporting. Tropical storm Isaias Hamas is picking up steam as it makes its way toward the Gulf Coast, currently about 500 miles southwest of the mouth of the Mississippi River. Forecasters expect the storm to strengthen into a hurricane by tomorrow, possibly packing winds of 100 miles an hour. Wall Street closed lower, with the Dow losing 341 points. The S&P slipped 17. NASDAQ dropped 61. More on these stories at townhall.com.
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13: This study says if safety is your priority, you may want to head north. A new WalletHub study names Vermont America's safest state, followed by Massachusetts and New Hampshire, Maine, and Utah. The bottom of the list is occupied by Louisiana, Mississippi, Texas, Florida, and Arkansas. Researchers compared all 50 states on everything from crime and traffic safety to financial security and disaster preparedness. I'm Monica Nelson.
8: A judge has ordered Tennessee to preserve all evidence from Krista Pike's botched execution attempt last week. Pike is awake and speaking after being critically injured and placed on a ventilator. She was sentenced to death for a 1995 murder and was set to be the first woman put to death in Tennessee in 200 years. You can get more news and you can get more analysis by going to townhall.com. Things are looking up for spaceship maker Elon Musk.
13: SpaceX stock shot up 8% this week, making CEO and founder Elon Musk a trillionaire again. The jump comes as SpaceX has been benefiting from AI infrastructure and other related agreements, Starship and Neo Cloud government contracts. And Wall Street is headed for a record-shattering $90 billion year.
8: That's Monica Nelson reporting. President Trump is considering his Florida golf club for a Camp David-style presidential retreat. Speaking from the Oval Office today, Mr. Trump said the military and Secret Service presented him with the idea. The Palm Beach Post reported that Trump International Golf Course's lawyer sent a letter to Palm Beach County commissioners about the offer. He said the golf course would be designated as a U.S. presidential golf course and be made available to all past, current, and future presidents, as well as foreign heads of state. Townhall.com.
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19: Furthermore, what have you done since 2016 except, you know, poop out tweets on social media? 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
21: Facing crippling sanctions. Their economy is in total and complete free fall. I'm happy that for the first time, even the media in the U.S. is beginning to cover what a bad situation Iran faces. The Straits of Hormuz are open. There's almost as much oil flowing out now as there was before this conflict began, so they've lost complete control of the straits. And their economy, and it's not only in free fall now, the Iranian economy is about to reach a place that few countries in the world have been in terms of how bad it's going to get. And it's all the fault of the radical Shia clerics that make the decisions in that country. They are the ones that have put the poor people of Iran in the situation that they're in. Because every dollar and every penny that that regime gets, they don't spend it on roads or bridges or helping improve the lives of the Iranian people. They spend that money on Hezbollah and Hamas and militias that fire rockets out of Iraq and the Houthis. That's who they spend their money on. They should have spent their money on their people, and instead they spend their money on terrorism and on weapons. So hopefully that'll change. But, they'll never have a nuclear weapon.
22: Thank you very much.
21: Do so.
19: Well, and they shouldn't. I really liked his speech that he just wrapped. I don't know if you all had the opportunity to see it. I was kind of watching it while getting ready for the program. I mean, he literally just finished. And he's in Greece. He's been in Iceland. One of the things I liked about his speech particularly, and it was the last 10 minutes of it, 5-10 minutes of it, maybe the last 5 minutes of it, he blasted in a very smart yet subtle way, he blasted multipolarity. Now, why is that important? Because that is what a number of people in Trump's administration have been trying to get him to do, which Trump, to his credit, does not want to do it. Multipolarity, if you remember, is the idea that the United States must shrink its influence on the world stage all the way back to its own its own little sphere, right? That's where you get the multipolarity, its own little pole. And so for other nations like China and Russia, for them to be able to come forward and grow in popularity, because the idea is that the reason those countries aren't powerful and as popular as the United States and as successful is because you inherently have to adopt this mentality that it's the big bad United States. And it's the big bad United States that's keeping these other countries down. And really, you know, they are just as economically successful and militarily powerful. That's not true. But that's what multipolarity sells. It's a lie dressed up in finery. It's a lie that is trying to bully Americans into accepting, I would say, devolution. I would say less than. It's asking you to turn your back in a way on your heritage. That's what multipolarity is. And it's a Russian concept. Of course it is. And in fact, it's a Russian concept. We've written about it. I've written about it extensively over at the newsletter, Chapter and Verse. The top guy that promotes this, he's you have critical race theory, which was a concept that was promoted by Barack Obama's mentor, Derek Bell. And this was back in the 60s and I would say early 70s. And this is the equivalent of it, this idea of multipolarity. I mean, that's the only other equivalent I can think of. And like I said, there are people that are within the Trump administration that are promoting this. They're promoting it. They've been trying to introduce policy to that point. And this, I thought, was a great rejection of it. A great rejection of it, his speech. But that was Marco Rubio in Greece. And it was a great, great remark. Now, I'm wondering how, by the way, these Russian stooges are going to respond to this. Because this was, I noticed it. It wasn't super subtle to me. But he spent a good several minutes talking about how America should not accept anything less than being number one. And that's really ultimately what it's about. It was a good remark. It was a good remark. I mean, I was glad that he made it. So welcome to the radio program. And Dana Lash here with you. We're going to get into a number of things, including it's 3 years on from October 7th. And if believe it or not, there are still people that are defending what Hamas did that day. And trying to dress it up and trying to distract and deflect and act as though the Hamas terrorists deserve like some sort of remembrance too. I'm not even making this up. Zohreh Mamdani, of all of the, and I'm going to come back to the Rubio thing because I'm fascinated by this, by the way. Zohreh Mamdani issued a statement, and I think we're going to throw it up on the, if you're watching the simulcast of the radio program. He had a little statement that he put up. I don't know if you saw this. I read it this morning. I was like, I couldn't, just the amount of tone deafness is insane. But he had this statement wherein he tried to really make it about Gaza and not so much about Israel. He said the suffering didn't end that day. It continues through the Israeli government's devastating ongoing genocide in Gaza, in which it has killed more than 74. This is all Hamas ministry math, by the way. None of this is accurate. The figures that he's thrown out have been debunked by everyone from the United Nations to UNICEF to the Red Cross, just so you guys know. They've been debunked by everybody. But he says in this, he spent two paragraphs blaming Israel because Zohreh Mamdani really believes that Israel did it. You know what I shared this morning? I feel like all of these people should be forced Clockwork Orange style to watch the atrocity that they support. I shared a video this morning. One of the individuals that was in one of the kibbutzim in southern Israel and out in the desert was a tie worker, and he was targeted because he was working on a kibbutz, and there were a group of terrorists, and I guess that was a garden hoe that he had. It was a garden hoe, and they were trying to decapitate him. They were trying to chop his head off on camera. That is the brutality that's supported. That's what Hamas does. Zohreh Mamdani spent two paragraphs talking about, oh, it's so bad, well, the genocide, apartheid. He said all the words. But there is no genocide in Gaza. I will argue this until your last breath. There is no genocide. I'm happy to do the work for the welfare queens that sit on their fat, fetid asses and don't do it themselves. They expect to be force-fed information because they're too lazy to do it themselves. I have zero mercy, zero courtesy. I owe no manners to anybody who sits here and perpetuates this stuff, including this terrorist dog that sits in the mayoral office. I really do believe that Mamdani, I don't see how you can be a devout Islamist and run for office, because you want to talk about dual citizenry. This is what really bugs me about all these people. And it also bugs me about, like, for instance, you know, touching back really quickly on Marco Rubio's remarks on multipolarity. I don't want to hear any of these post-constitutionalist incel cucks breathe the words America first while supporting a Russian pervert's multipolarity theory. You heard me. And if you, I hope you choke to death on your rage most sincerely. I have zero mercy or courtesy for these people. Likewise, the people who think that there is a genocide in Gaza or that there's anything else, like Mandani. People like Mandani, you can't tell me that you're loyal to America first. You believe in Sharia. I think if you're a Sharia practicing Muslim, you should be barred from holding elected office in these United States. It's dual loyalty. No one talks about that dual citizenry. No one talks about that dual loyalty. We will today, though. 3 years on, if you are a subscriber to my Substack over at Chapter and Verse, I have a post up today, and I'm going to have more later on. But I had interviewed Mazel Tzau, and she is a survivor of the Nova Festival massacre. And the reason I think that people need to watch this, first off, I don't. Everyone who's like, "Oh, is the America first?" Shut up. I mean, could you be any more singular brain-celled? I'm so tired of dealing with the progressive left. I don't think I even feel for them anymore. I'm so tired of dealing with them. People who want to be ignorant, choose ignorance. But what happened there is a warning sign, a warning, it's an alarm, a five-alarm fire. As to what can happen here in the United States. In fact, it's already happening. We had an honor killing in the town over from where I am right now. If you think it's not happening in these United States, then you haven't been outside of your golf club. It's happening here. That should be a warning sign. What happened there should be a warning sign to everyone here. And we're going to talk about it. We're going to talk about the containment theory. I'm going to explain to you the lead up of what happened. There's two myths that need to be busted. First off, that Netanyahu had any idea that it was coming. And secondly, that anybody was paid. So we're going to go through the facts, because when I went over there, I wanted to talk to the people that were there making the decisions. I was talking to intel officers, people who saw the Jericho Walls report. I don't even think some of the people out there prattling on about this don't even know about that. Or how this attack was going to happen much earlier. And the belief was that it had been thwarted. We're going to dive into all of that and a lot more as we move. The folks who help make the program possible, it's our partners at GhostBed. 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

0: And now, all of the news you would probably miss. It's time for Dana's Quick Five.
1: I'm not going to make the obvious joke here about a woman driver, but I'm joking. Golly, people are so sensitive. Stop it. Delta and Air Canada, well, it is a Canadian plane. Air Canada planes were involved in an LAX runway collision. How do you hit another damn plane on the runway? It's a giant plane. It's a whole plane. You can see it coming from a mile away. Maybe don't hit the damn thing. Good night. You're not talking about like a shopping cart. It's a plane. You're in a plane. You see another plane. But they collided. Delta Airlines has taken off for departure when its left wing clipped the horizontal stabilizer of an Air Canada flight. And Air Canada was being towed. So now they got to, it's a big ordeal. Now they got to fix the wing. And it's, oh my gosh, of course, all the media was out there because they needed something else to talk about other than the high crime rate, needles and feces. NASA targets a mysterious hole on the moon. Okay, I've seen a horror film like this. NASA targets a mysterious hole on the moon in a hunt for a vast underground cave. Some are wondering, is it a future shelter for astronauts? That's what the monster who lives there wrote. They're investigating the opening. It's known as the Morris Hills Pit. It sounds like a subdivision in South LA. And determine whether or not it leads to a cavern that could shelter people from radiation and extreme temperatures. Sure, where do you live? The Morris Hills Pit? Oh, with the moon monster? Mm-hmm. It's where I live, and I snort moon dust all day long. Twee! This sounds like a bad idea all around. Like, I'm all for space exploration, you know, giddy up, IA, whatever, blah, blah, blah. But I feel like this is a really bad idea. You know, you're going into a space pit, just saying. Let's see here. I really am interested. How far does that cavern go? They don't know. Do we want to know? I don't know. Maybe we should wait until we have the full capable tech to just survey before we just start launching people down into this pit. Let's see. A naked Trump statue went on display in Strasbourg because Europe is obsessed with naked American presidents, and by particularly the Strasbourg lefties. You have to be like, what? Kane, can I say on air? Because that's what these people are. They're G-H-E-Y. You have to be like a gay drag queen to want to like put up a naked statue. That to me, if you're putting up a naked statue of a politician, that's not just, you're not showing that you dislike them. You're showing that you're a pervert that really wanted to sculpt someone's naked body. That's how I look at this. So let's see. Some foreigners made a statue. There you go. Moving on. Can you tell the mood? McDonald's was hit with class action lawsuit alleging that AI was fixing the menu prices. Somebody really had to pay attention to this. 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
4: This is meteorologist Paul Trombley with your Real Talk 93.3 weather update. Lows level off around 68 tonight under overcast skies. Northeasterly winds 5 to 10 miles per hour. Daytime highs approaching 84 tomorrow. Overcast skies. Chance of rain showers tomorrow night. Lows level off around 68. Cloudy skies expected. 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Currently, it's 76 degrees.
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1: Welcome back to the program. Dana Loesch with you. This was interesting. Mahmoud Khalil, he was asked, and you guys remember him. He is the foreigner who came over to the United States, came to visit us, and he decided that he was going to take part in protests that turned into riots where, I mean, I don't know how you can say that he wasn't helping to incite them, chasing around Jewish students so that they couldn't even go to synagogue on campus, just creating a very hostile environment. He was in our country persecuting people for their free practice of religion and even persecuting people for their free speech. And the moment that the state came down on him for violating the terms of his stay, because you have to be a good guest when you come to the United States, suddenly he wanted to pretend that he was a victim. I think he should be dragged forcibly back to the sandbox from where he originated. And it should be live streamed when it's happening. He was asked by CNN whether or not he could condemn Hamas. He can't even do that. Why is this worthless, irredeemable meat sack still in the United States? This is Cut 5.
2: Well, the administration, you know, one thing they pointed to at the time when you were on CNN was when you were asked, you know, specifically to condemn Hamas, you did not do so. Mm-hmm. Why not do so?
3: Because they're not interested in my views about Hamas. This question is being used as a litmus test.
2: But what's the litmus test, I guess?
3: The litmus test is basically like, why would you ask me if I condemn Hamas? Why don't you ask an American official if they condemn the U.S. government for killing over 80 girls in Iran, or any Israeli official for their crimes in Gaza? This question is only being used to ask Palestinians as a sort of, you know, if you say
1: yeah,
3: yes.
1: Yeah, it is a litmus test.
3: Or no,
1: you absolute worthless terror cuck. It is a litmus test because we want to know, and we have every right here in the United States, a free people. When you come to our country, we will ask you whatever question we want to ask you. And if you don't want to answer, you can pack up and GTFO. That is the rule to come to our country. We set the rules, not your imams here. We set the rules. And it is a litmus test because I want to know how many brain cells you have by your answer. Do you support Hamas? That's not a silly question. That's a legitimate question. This fat slob can't even verbalize condemnation of a terror group. Notice how he refuses to do it. It should be very easy to do. People with moral standing should have no issue to condemn Hamas. But he doesn't have any moral standing. He's trying to pretend to be civilized, but he just falls short of being convincing. What a disgrace. It's a silly question. It's not a silly question. And if you want your wife and kids to remain here and not be dragged by the hair on their head on the plane that's deporting you, then you should answer it. Make Vlad Tepish great again. It's kind of how I look at it. Welcome back to the radio program. Dana Loesch with you. Why is this guy, why does he get to sit here and tell us what your questions are silly? Then get out. Very simple. Get out then. Not a difficult train of thought to follow. And it is a litmus test because you either support terrorism or you don't support terrorism. It's not a silly question. That's why we ask you about our American history. That's why we ask you a number of questions when you're coming into the United States. And we have every right to ask it. You know, they ask you questions in Middle Eastern countries when you fly over and you go through customs. They do the same thing there. But see, only the United States has denied our sovereignty. Where are all of the American first simps out there that say they're American first, but they buy into multipolarity and they cuck for terrorism? Where are all they at? I guess they're at Tucker Carlson's house today celebrating. I don't know. We got questions. It's, you know, I anticipated that you were going to have clowns today, but I'm still always endlessly surprised at the new depths to which certain people fall and showcase themselves. And I was looking at this because, you know, it's October 7th, 3 years now. My friends Ann McElhinney and Fela McLear, this is Cut 8, they were actually presenting a theatrical production about October 7th, and some terror scent pulled the fire alarm. They can't even do that. And these are people here in the United States of America that are now having their right to peacefully assemble robbed from them by terrorist simps. This is Cut 8. That was last night. Northwestern. They pulled the fire alarm. They were threatening to not allow the production to go on anyway. This is Ann McElhinney's video. They were doing a play about the horrors of October 7th. Look at this. This is in the United States of America. Are we going to allow Islamists to control what we do here in the United States of America? Where are all of the, where's the woke Reich at? America first, right? Where are y'all at? Curious. I saw some Reuters shared they had a post today. This is what started it all, the mood today. Reuters posted today, and they posted an image of Gaza, northern Gaza, to be specific, where you had probably the greater concentration of Hamas, Gaza City, where they had their headquarters, underneath a hospital. People don't realize this. They think, I guess, that it's all made up. I'm not quite sure. But Reuters, they had this picture of Gaza. And of course, the argument is that, I guess, the argument they're trying to establish is that Israel's response was just too much. That's what you hear over and over again. They try to move the goalposts. It said they had a picture of Gaza, and it was some destruction. And it said view of Gaza City on October 7th. The anniversary of what, Reuters? Why didn't they answer their question and their post? What is it the anniversary of? Is it the anniversary of over 3,000 terrorists? You guys know it was over that many, right? 35 different sites that paraglided, that crawled over through the fencing, day workers even, that decided that they were going to enact terror that day. Reuters could not even put it in context. 40 Americans were killed. And this godforsaken rag could not even put the context on this. I don't think the response was proportionate enough, truthfully, because this has been allowed to go on for so long. And Hamas, all these people, they all have blood on their hands. All of the people who sit here and perpetuate these myths, you all have blood-stained souls. Because you perpetuate this. You close your eyes to the atrocity of what Hamas has done for two decades. You close your eyes to the fact that Hamas has opened a terror headquarter in Judea and Samaria. You close your eyes to the fact that Iran pays all of these little terror groups, its little armies in the streets, in order to go and brutalize and butcher innocent people. All of these people are just, to me, there's no difference anymore. You either see terrorism for what it is or you don't. And these jihadis, they thrive on the indulgence of a weak society that can't even bring itself to condemn the monsters that live amongst them. And that's the truth of it. I have a piece out that's in the Washington Times. There is no genocide in Gaza. And you can scream and you can cry and you can deplete your energy about it all you want to, but it's not going to change the irrefutable fact that there isn't a genocide in Gaza. In fact, the birth rate has only increased. It was pretty high even before October 7th. You know, the interesting thing, and at any point, if you would like to go and look at the receipts yourselves at my Substack, chapter and verse, feel free. This isn't a welfare office. People got their fingers. They can go to the Substack and look. But the crazy thing, and I know you all know this, but for the drive-bys out there, there is no genocide there. Their birth rate even increased after October 7th. You know what else increased after October 7th? Hamas's popularity. Let's not forget that Hamas is the duly elected government of Gaza. And for all intents and purposes, they pretty much run the Jordanians that are in Judea and Samaria. No, I think October 7th, I think that Gazans forfeited a two-state solution on October 7th. That's it. I don't believe in a two-state solution. I don't think they're entitled to one. They're displaced Jordanians that tried to retcon a history for themselves and made up a word based on a bastardized term that Hadrian gave them after the Second Judean Uprising. Named that area specifically to spite the Jews after their greatest enemy at the time, an enemy that hadn't been there for 200 years, an enemy that came from Crete, from the sea, the Philistines. It was Philistia. There's no Palestine. There never was. There's no such thing as Palestinian. There's no such thing as Palestine. You have a bunch of displaced Jordanians that congregated on a strip of land that was given to them turnkey by Israel in 2005. And what happened? They elected terrorists. And since that time, there have been endless rockets. There have been endless bombings, stabbings, shootings, nonstop. Every ceasefire violated by the exact same entity time and time again. History keeps score. And on October 7th, over 3,000 of them streamed in. I've seen a lot of the footage that has not been made public, and the amount of brutality, one of the things that really stuck out to me, and I reposted this from a friend of mine, is that, and we know this too, all the people who deny this stuff happened, you guys are idiots because you're denying what Hamas recorded on their own body cams themselves. Shooting kids in the head, you know that that was recorded by Hamas fighters, and they bragged about it and they uploaded it on Telegram. You know that, right? Or the raping of women. That happened. I mean, the brutality, and at not one point did they say the phrase that all the Mamdanis and then all of the other leftists scream, where they go free Palestine, or they try to pretend that they're barbarism. They try to dress up their barbarism in political policy. And at no point did any of these animals say that. They didn't say anything about quote unquote Palestine. They didn't say anything about the government. They didn't say anything about political policy. They called their parents and they bragged about how many Jewish people they killed. Not kidding. That's a recorded phone call that happened. And we know that because the family publicized that the dad was so proud of his jihadi son. And the son, by the way, wasn't man enough to even kill as many people as he claimed. He actually lied about the number of people he killed. He was telling his parents that he killed 10. Apparently, it was only 3. I mean, 3 is enough. But that's just how these people are. Ridiculous. The brutality. I don't know if I've ever seen anything like that. And people deny that it happened, or they say that Israel didn't have a right to respond. Piers Morgan posted this. He asked me to be on a show last time. I never asked to be on a program, ever. He asked me to be on a show last time, so I'm sure he's probably not going to ask again. I'm just waiting for him to have his flabby British tantrum at me. But it's true. We all know it. The truth of it, he was saying that he thought that Israel's response was disproportionate. It was disproportionate, and he thought very upset by it. And he tried to start off by condemning Hamas, and then he retweeted an Israeli if the many decent Israelis are wondering why their country is sinking in global popularity, it's because of people like this. This is the type of argument that blames, and what you're showing right here, this is the other post that he had, that Juan's showing you on the simulcast. He says, yes, I think the response has been massively disproportionate. This is the equivalent, literal, because Hamas did rape, of blaming a rape victim for the length of their skirt, because they and blaming the rape victim when they defended themselves. It's the same thing, and literally in this case, because you're talking about Hamas, who absolutely did use rape. And they're trying to say, well, they defended themselves, so that's why they're popular. Their popularity is sinking because there are that many stupid people buying into a Qatari and Iranian-backed PSYOP that's looking to destabilize the Middle East. That's the truth of it. We'll talk more about it coming up, because I have so much. We haven't even gotten into a third of what I had prepared just for this first hour. As we move, our partners that bring you the program, it's our friends at Alliance Defending.

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4: So when you hear data centers, what comes to mind?
5: I'm working at Homer City building the new data center.
4: People say it's only temporary. It's only when they're building it out. Then what happens?
5: Hey, every job in my field is temporary.
4: That's true, too. I hear you, man.
6: Every job is temporary. Talking about data center. What number was that?
7: Seven.
6: That was
7: seven.
6: Yeah. That's a Pennsylvania construction worker. I mean, he's right in what he says. I mean, he's asking him about these data centers, and he's like, look, everything's all temporary, really. I mean, that's the truth of it. Good for him for not, like, buying into all of that, right? I mean, nice to see. Welcome back to the radio program, Dana Lash, with you. We're getting ready to barrel into our second hour, and some of the things that we're going to be covering, not excluding the 3 years of October 7th, what does that mean now for the United States? Because, I mean, we're seeing this new PSYOP play out, trying to destabilize and divide. We'll discuss that, but we're also going to get into some of the latest polling. I saw this story. Let me pull this up. I saw this yesterday, in fact, and it said a pollster was upset because they're having difficulty getting people to answer their polls, right? And they were trying to spin it as though that is a bad sign for voter enthusiasm, which I think is dumb. And that's what they were indicating, is that it's a kind of a measure of voter enthusiasm, which is silly. Because I mean, I know myself, I've gotten tons, nonstop texts and calls, I know tons of people who have, about polling, and I've ignored everyone, but I'm going to be voting with bells on election day. But I don't think it's a reflection of enthusiasm. I think it's more of an indication that people don't trust polling and they don't trust pollsters. We'll talk more about that coming up, second hour on the way.

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5: News this hour from Town Hall. I'm Ken Lorman in Washington. President Trump urges Texans to vote in the rapidly approaching midterm elections.
6: So please pretend that I'm on the ballot. Get out and vote. Early voting begins. Early voting begins October 19th and ends October 30th. Or just go vote election day. We don't care. Just, you got to get out and vote. You got to vote for Ken. You got to vote for Carlos. You got to vote for Dan Patrick. You got to vote for the group. You have great people.
5: President at a rally in San Antonio tonight. The feds arresting an 18-year-old who pledged his allegiance to ISIS and was planning to kill people at the Jewish-owned Mall of America in Minneapolis. Here's correspondent Laura Winters.
7: The FBI charging the 18-year-old Somali immigrant with plotting an anti-Semitic terrorist attack on the Mall of America, which is owned by a Jewish person. He was arrested after buying an AK-47 and 200 rounds of ammunition for $600 from an undercover FBI agent. The feds have been tracking him for almost 2 years while he was exchanging messages with a confidential informant.
5: Meantime, protesters gathered across New York City on this, the day marking the third anniversary of the October 7th attack in Israel.
8: In Morningside Heights, pro-Palestinian demonstrators once again made their presence known at the gates of Columbia University. Outside of City Hall, organizers claim Mayor Mamdani has been capitulating to Zionist pressures. Students also walked out of class at NYU demanding the university shut down its campus in Tel Aviv. Meanwhile, supporters of Israel held several morning events across the boroughs, along with a ceremony at Union Square Park calling for peace. In New York, I'm Lizzie Radabali.
5: Tropical storm Isaias is moving closer to the Gulf Coast and gaining strength, currently about 480 miles southwest of the mouth of the Mississippi. This is townhall.com.
9: Millions will vote soon, but do they really know the issues? Now, Rob Schmidt is on Newsmax tonight talking about the war for America's future. Rob Schmidt reveals that many Americans are embracing socialism, especially young people. Rob exposes the hidden dangers of socialism and its war on our freedom. 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Rob has the whole story on Trump and the media. So watch Newsmax on cable tonight. 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
5: Wall Street closes lower.
10: It comes as the 10-year Treasury note yield reached its highest level, 5.29%, since April of 2002 today. Elsewhere, the minutes from the Federal Reserve's September meeting reveal that officials expect to raise interest rates again before the end of the year. Unclear exactly when that would be. At the closing bell, the Dow shed 341 points to 51,179. The S&P 500 fell 17 points to 7,801. And the NASDAQ dropped 61 points, closing at 27,538. With your market recap, I'm Sarah Lee Kessler.
5: McDonald's is facing a federal lawsuit accusing the company of using AI pricing tools that unfairly drive up menu prices. A proposed class action lawsuit claims the tech allows franchises to share non-public sales and pricing data. They say that's price fixing. Townhall.com. Former Dodgers general manager Fred Clair has passed away.
11: Clair died Monday on his 91st birthday. Clair started as a sports writer, then began working for the Dodgers public relations department. He became general manager in 1987 and built the 1988 World Championship team. He signed key veteran players like Kirk Gibson, who hit a legendary walk-off home run in Game 1 of that year's World Series. Clair was GM for 11 years. He is also credited with coining the term Dodger Blue. Clair is survived by his wife and three children. I'm Daniel Martin.
5: Clair's Los Angeles Dodgers beat the Atlanta Braves 4-1 today and advanced to the 2026 National League Championship Series. They'll play either the Milwaukee Brewers or the Padres. In the AL, the Guardians still alive. They top the White Sox 9-3 in Game 3 of the ALDS from right field. More on these stories at townhall.com.
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17: You have so many people who spend such an inordinate amount of time on Zionism and Jews. 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
17: Welcome back. We're at the top of the second hour, ladies and gentlemen. Dana Lash with you. It's good to be with you as we get you. We're like halfway through the week. We did it. The number of things we're looking at, in addition to, we'll get into some of the midterm stuff as well. We're also going, I got some pop culture stuff, and we got some law and order and all kinds of things. Yesterday, I didn't get to this yesterday, but we had Emmanuel Macron. We had that audio of him. He does not like the free speech. Wee. The guy who married his teacher, who was like twice his age. Sure. Does not understand, Kane. He does not, je ne parle American. He does not understand free speech in the United States. He does not understand free speech. And he said so, and he was blasting it. I don't understand these Americans, les États-Unis. They're free speech. Oh, quelle horreur. This is why you have people rioting all across France. They're not writing for schools. I know that's such an adorable little veneer, isn't that right? We're out here for schools. Oh, no, they are protesting because we want better classrooms. Oh, no, they don't. They are unfurling their Gazan flags. They're out there screaming about their Islamist rhetoric. It's an exercise of Islamism. They're flexing. That's what this is in France. I mean, if you look at the participants sure as hell don't look like no school kids. I mean, this is craziness. So, in addition to that, you also have, let me pull this up, the mayor of London, Sadiq Khan. He had a 2-page statement. We had 40 Americans in October 7th. So, yeah, that's why it's germane to discourse today. At least Sadiq Khan, I can't believe I'm saying this because I don't like him, but he at least had three paragraphs. Maybe he had four paragraphs where he actually focused on what happened on October 7th. And then he gets into, oh, the unfathomable suffering and killing of, quote-unquote, Palestinians over the last 3 years, both in Gaza and in West Bank, and we're calling out the reprehensible actions of the Israeli government, etc. We need to apply more pressure to keep the prospect of a two-state solution alive. Can I just be very clear here? They would have it if they'd accepted Clinton's offer. But Yasser Arafat said no. The PLO said no. And they've said no every time since. I'm not going to tell them what to do in, you know, their backyard over in Israel. But if this was the United States, I'd be like, you lost your two-state solution. I look at it. I don't know how they don't have a two-state solution. There is no. Can we stop with this, like, performative academia? Can we stop with this, like, empty, false intellectualism? There is no such thing as Palestine. There's no such thing as Palestinians. This is not supported by thousands of years of antiquity. They're Jordanians who were displaced. If they want their own Palestine, go to Jordan or go to another Arab League nation. It's not Israel's responsibility to be your welfare office. It's not anybody's responsibility to be their welfare office. Hell, our tax dollars were going over there hand and fist. Crazy. But the two-state solution is, yeah, and as Kane noted, Sadiq Khan did not allow for comments on his post. Of course he didn't. He didn't allow for any comments on his post.
13: Of course not.
17: But the idea of a two-state solution is dead. You can't have a two-state solution. You have generations of people that are raised. I know I sent you guys some video last night showing just the amount of citizenry in Gaza that participated in October 7th. There were tons of just Gazans that were coming across that breached border and going into these towns to loot and to kill as well. That's a fact. They held a lot of these hostages in their own homes. When they would bring them out, when they would bring them into Gaza, the people would clamor and they would get around the truck and they would spit and they would hit and they would beat people. I mean, there's a lot of that video. I know I sent some of you guys earlier. There's a lot of that video out there. I saw one video and a shot from it of a 12-year-old that Hamas abducted. And this is all true. It's all verified. They took this boy, Yagil Yakov. 12 years old at the time in October 7th and 23, he was 12. He was in kibbutz near Oz, and his dad was killed. They kidnapped him, killed a ton of people in his kibbutz. They took him to Gaza. They abducted him to Gaza. They stripped him to his underwear in public. And then all the men were like manhandling him and fondling him. There's video of it. You know how we know? Because they took video of themselves doing it. That happened. Or what about when they would bring in hostages and people from all over were coming out of the woodwork to spit, hit, kick hostages? I mean, to say nothing of the hostage release ceremony that they had. Remember when they would bring, every now and then, when the Red Cross was there to help facilitate, and Hamas would... all these Gazans would show up in the middle of a city and they would hand over very performatively these hostages or the remains of the hostages. And I will never forget when they had Mia Shem and they brought her out. She was from, I think she was from Sirot too, which is in the south. And they brought her out, and you had all of these, like, random, everyday, average Gazans that were around screaming at her, slurring her, spitting at her. And you have the Red Cross people with their little flak jackets on, and they're out there walking them over to hand them over to IDF. Or what about the Bibas family? When they constructed a little rickety Borderlands-looking stage in the middle of one of their towns in Gaza. And they made a big performance of it. Juan's getting some videos. It's just average everyday Gazans, guys. Hamas drives them into the strip. And in these trucks, this is what Juan is showing you now. These are just the citizens that come out. They're cheering Hamas. Look at some of the citizens are trying to punch the hostages in the back of the truck. Yeah, no, lost any chance of a two-state solution. The really the difference right now between the right and left in Israel, and this is just what I observed from being over there, is I would say the left still believes, well, I don't know if any of them believe this anymore because they have what they call the October 8th Jew, meaning that if they believed that there was the possibility of a two-state solution before October 7th or any kind of, or if they were sort of asleep, you know, at the wheel, they're completely awake and aware now. But I don't, there are some on the left that believe that you can have a two-state solution, and then on the right that you can't. And I don't know how you can, being over there, I don't know how you can think that there can be. I mean, hell, even the Bedouins, there are Israeli Muslims that don't want to live in Gaza. They don't even want to live in the sections B or C, or sorry, A or B of Judea and Samaria. I told you guys this, but when we were in Jerusalem, I was looking at the map and I'm like, well, Bethlehem's not that far. You know, surely, like I understand, I think it's in one of the sections that the quote unquote Palestinian Authority controls, but surely it's not. And I was having a conversation with a friend of mine, a person in our group. We went with a group of Christians to Israel. We were looking at Holy Land, a city of David, all of that. And I was in literally a shop in Nazareth. I was getting a nativity set and a Coke Zero. And the shop owner was Bedouin. He's a Bedouin Muslim. Bedouins are not, I mean, there's all different types of Muslims. And they're very amiable towards Christians and Jews in Israel. And they do not like Hamas. And I remember I was talking to my friend, and he very quietly, I had my back turned to the counter, and he very quietly said, ma'am, that is not good for you to go. And I'm like, what do you mean? And he said, well, he goes, that's under the authorities' control. He was like, if I were you, I would not go. He was like, it is not safe. And I was like, what? And his grandson ran the shop with him. And his grandson looked up and he goes, absolutely don't go, is what he said. Just not even solicited. That is not the only Muslim that I heard that from. Every single person I talked to, Muslim and Christian, not even for all the woke Rikers, not even Jewish Israelis, but they all said the same thing. No, it is absolutely not safe because, you know, you're going to be looked at with suspicion because you're a Christian, but you're a Westerner. That's bad. It's just the way it is. So they don't even like it. You have generations of people that are raised with murderous intention. They teach it in the schools. And then they have the audacity to feign victim after two decades of a murderous campaign. And, you know, they're trying, they would love nothing more to have sleeper cells here in the United States. This is what people do not realize. You think it stops and ends, you think it starts and ends there. You think this ends there. That is such a myopic, embarrassingly uneducated view. Because it will come here. That's not a threat. That is a guarantee. I'll even do more than promise. I'll guarantee you. I sat in a church in Nazareth, and I did not want to be there. And I am not a person who, I will not pretend with you. And the guy that we were meeting was a Muslim. Muslim majority Nazareth. And he was asked a question as to whether or not he considers himself Israeli or Palestinian. And he couldn't answer that question. And I immediately was like, I don't trust you. I don't want to share a meal with you. I'm not going to sit by you. And I didn't. I didn't want to shake his hand. I didn't want to have nothing to do with him. I'm like, how can you not? How is that? How do you say that? And he was like, he brought up the example. Well, you know, you're an American, but a Christian. And I'm like, that's not even remotely the same. Palestinian's a made up word. It's a false ethnicity. You're a displaced Jordanian, but you're an Israeli because you live in Israel and you have the benefits of Israel, but you're trying to cop this other identity. What? Because you think it gives you power? Christian and American, the first thing that we think of here is we are members of the kingdom. We don't sit here and create false ethnicities for ourselves. Well, some people do. I thought it was such a ridiculous comparison that I could not take this guy seriously. But that's the only time that I actually ever felt weird being anywhere. But he wasn't as extreme as some of the other ones, but he still went along with a lot of it. But that is, and even then, he was saying that Hamas is so entrenched and there are just generations of people that will not think any differently. And it starts very young. That's why you saw so many people in the street when they brought hostages back. That's why you saw people celebrating after 9/11, frankly. We got a lot more. I'm running up right up to the edge here going into headlines that we're going to discuss as we move. The folks who help make the program possible, it is the friends over at Superbeats. You guys are familiar with the watermelon flavor. We've talked about it before. They came out with it at the start of summer. And you guys are familiar with the company Human that runs the Superbeats Chews. The company, this whole thing was actually founded out of UT's Health Science Center. And they were focusing on research that was studying nitric oxide's effect on blood flow. And what they discovered, obviously, healthy blood flow supports heart health and healthy blood pressure and circulation and daily energy. And it's the only product out there that uses this patented cold process to actually preserve the nitric oxide in the beet. I mean, you can go ahead and take other beet products, but that's not going to have any nitric oxide in it because they have not used a patented cold process in order to preserve those nitric oxide. That's where you get the effects from. But Superbeets has. That's why it's the number one beet brand, has been for over a decade straight. It's also why it's recommended by more doctors and cardiologists and pharmacists than any other beet brand. 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

0: And now, all of the news you would probably miss. It's time for Dana's Quick Five.
1: All right, so first up, parents are AI generating pictures of their kids instead of paying for school photos. Just buy the photo, cheapskate. They're all going to look weird. Golly, I hate people. Can we just have the aliens come and just obliterate us now? You know how many villages, like somewhere in India, you're denying water because you're running all these, I'm just saying, all the data centers for the AI? Why would people do this? They look, it's not, they all look weird. All the AI stuff, it looks, it's still, I know a lot of people say, oh, it's so good you can't tell. Yes, you actually can. I'm sorry, but you can't tell. Scientists reveal that AI can now recreate exactly what you're looking at. Mind reading AI. I definitely don't like this. We're going to take this to, you know what? One day, you're going to wake up, you're going to go to work, and you're going to suddenly realize very slowly throughout the day that you're the only person of meat who is there, and everyone else is just like an AI being. Yeah. They're going to be made like silicone or something, you know? I'm just saying. Mind reading AI that can recreate. Okay, I'm already done. I can't even deal with this. It's just a brave new world, y'all. Let's see. A flight returned to Dublin after the crew reported headaches and a burning sensation in nasal passages. I mean, this could be attributed to a number of things, but it does sound super chemically. The Irish newspaper demands that you, we're getting past their firewall because I'm not paying for this.
2: It's just coincidence. It was a United flight.
1: It was a United flight. Airport authorities and emergency services were alerted to the incoming emergency. Dublin Airport fire and rescue crews showed up. They were standing by the aircraft. They said only a small number of people actually, needed medical attention, but everybody else was fine. They're investigating the source. Coca-Cola has new flavors, including Okane, a prebiotic version of Coke Zero. He's on their payroll, just so you guys know. He gets paid by the probiotic people. Yeah, stick with us. You may not remember every time you toss, turn, or wake up hot in the middle of the night, but your body does. 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
2: This is meteorologist Paul Frobley with your Real Talk 93.3 weather update. Lows level off around 68 tonight under overcast skies. Northeasterly winds 5 to 10 miles per hour. Daytime highs approaching 84 tomorrow. Overcast skies. Chance of rain showers tomorrow night. Lows level off around 68. Cloudy skies expected. 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Currently, it's 75 degrees.
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1: Welcome back to the program. Dana Lash with you. Oh, man, POTUS is talking about the Trump accounts right now. And you guys know I'm not a fan of this. I'm not a fan of the Trump accounts because it's insane. It's just, there's a lot of good things that he does that I like. This is not one of them. And I'm a free American, so I can say that. But here's why I don't like it. And he's doing this thing in the White House right now. We can show some of the B-roll if you want, because this is live, like in the White House right now. He announced this. This was something that was in the One Big Beautiful Bill. Now, there's, as I talked about this on air at the time, and this was, when was this first? So this was back in December. This is December of last year. I'm looking at my notes. So this was December of last year, where he announced this program that is about giving money to newborns whose births meet certain qualifications. And you have two different ways that there's money into it. You have the Dells, Michael and Susan Dell. They pledged to put $250 into each account of 25 million children. It's considered one of the largest philanthropic donations in the country's history. Now, that's one aspect of it. The second part of it is drawing money from our treasury. So we take $1,000 per baby from our treasury and just give it to them. That's our taxpayer dollars. It's actual money. I'm not talking about a tax credit. I'm not talking about anything else. The federal government, and by the way, I've linked this. I have written about it. I have quoted the actual bill and taken screenshots for those who need everything annotated. But the $1,000, that comes from the Treasury Department. And the regulations on that, the Treasury will deposit $1,000 into the accounts of children. The funds are then invested in an index fund, which tracks the overall stock market. And families of older children can open and contribute Trump accounts as well. They just will not get the federal startup deposit. So for the people trying to tell you that it's like a tax credit or anything else, that's an outright monstrous disproven lie. It is literally a redistribution of money, our tax dollars from the treasury into the accounts of all these kids. They have to be born between these dates. Also, the other thing that you should know is that anchor babies are absolutely eligible. Anyone who's trying to tell you that they are not does not understand the federal law on this. Federal statute stipulates that children must be born in the United States to take advantage of child welfare, but the parents specifically do not have to be so. The eligibility requirements for the Trump accounts, and again, I have linked this, written about it, screenshotted the bill, and annotated the screenshots. I mean, I can't make you swallow, but I can put food in your mouth. And Kane's life, it's true, though. They have two different sets of requirements. The eligibility for the Dell donation, which is $250 per baby, is different from the $1,000 donation contribution. It's literally, for all that we complain about Social Security, you just created another welfare scheme. That's what this is. So the requirements, they absolutely do not have to be born. The parents, they don't have to be born in the United States, just anchor babies. So anchor babies absolutely can and will be getting this money. So this money is going to go to illegal immigrant families. That's a guarantee. That's not me making anything up. I just read the bill and screenshotted it. So it is Republican championed welfare, and lawmakers have been for the past year trying to figure out how they can further expand it. People sit here and go, it's an investment. That's exactly what socialists say when they want more of our money to redistribute. They say investment. If lawmakers want to invest and buy votes, they can use their own damn paychecks, which are already fat from insider trading. They can do that. Those who want to invest can invest their own money. You don't get to take my money. Because then what if I want to take some more things from you? Who's to stop me? You? Some argue that it's not welfare per se because it's a one-time payment. Guys, frequency of welfare doesn't define whether or not it's welfare. If you have $1,000 taken from you and given to someone just one time, is that still theft? If a burglar breaks into your house and steals something for you, he only did it one time, is that still theft? Are we seriously going to default to the frequency of a motion actually define said motion? No, we're not. It's another quasi Ponzi social scheme. That's exactly what this is. This is a tenet of socialist policy. Now, I would expect this from Mamdani or Obama or Newsom, but I do not expect it from Republicans who preach America first while giving our hard-earned tax dollars to illegal immigrants and their anchor babies. This is European-style welfare that has failed in Europe. By the way, the projected estimate of births in this two-year period, the two-year period that they're going to consider these newborns, is projected to exceed 7 million. So that translates to about $8 billion required for this subsidy. Now, government could make this easier on families, and they could incentivize births in a different way. But throwing money around like Chris Rock in the champagne room is not the way to do it. Because all of that does is make our current situation even more precarious. You know what actually does help? Reducing the size of government, stopping the exorbitant spending. Some people say that and that sounds very vague to them. That sounds like an abstract to them when actually it's the easiest thing government could do because it's the thing that affects your quality of living. It affects the value of the dollar. It affects your rate of pay. It affects everything. Reducing or eliminating all government spending down to Article 1, Section 8, enumerated powers. Reducing or eliminating property and income taxes, unleashing domestic energy production, including refinement expansion. That's what's holding us back. But you don't solve it by redistributing the dollars of hard-earned dollars of overtaxed citizens who see our money flow to everywhere else. Al-Shabaab, illegal aliens, never back to our own families. So this, I am so against it. I think it's one of the worst things that he's ever promoted in his entire presidency. And I say this as someone who's defended his policies, tons of other policies, but don't think for one second that I'm just going to defend this just because he's the one doing it. This is my money. You know, I feel like that scene in Step Brothers with Derek and what's his face? Brendan, when he goes to the office and he wants a job and, you know, he wants a job leasing helicopters. And Derek is in Step Brothers is telling him about the Catalina wine mixer. And don't you mess with my nut, Brendan. Don't you do it. That's what this is like. So this is above and beyond. This is above and beyond. Now, it can be. Kane asked a good question. It can be private donations. I mean, you can donate to it all you want to. But the original seed money for a particular slice of the newborn baby pie, you know, kids who are born between these, you know, this state and the state, they get $1,000, $1,000 taxpayer dollars in their accounts. And that's taken directly from the Treasury. And I am 1,000% correct. Anchor babies are absolutely included because the federal statute, which I've triple checked, and I've actually convened with an attorney that works in our government. The federal statute is, yes, correctly, that when it concerns child welfare, the immigration status of the parents is irrelevant. It's just whether or not the child was born in the U.S. So, yes, anchor babies are emphatically going to get our taxpayer dollars. So we have our taxpayer dollars going to where? Illegal immigrants and their anchor babies. Where else do we have our taxpayer dollars going?
2: Oh, man.
1: I mean, that's insane.
2: Everywhere.
1: Yeah.
2: Overseas, even.
1: So the Dell's donation is separate from the $1,000 that comes out of the Treasury. I want to make sure people understand this. That's different from the money coming out of the Treasury, and they have their own set of parameters. But that's how this is working. So we got this. They also want to give $9,000 of our tax money to mothers to pay them for staying home with their kids. Well, who else are we giving our money to? So that's $10,000 right there that they're talking about taking away from us to redistribute. This is wealth redistribution. Just because it's gussied up in the robes of a Republican doesn't make it any less so. That's the truth of it. How is that America first to be giving money to anchor babies? I feel like that's a legitimate question. No, the Trump accounts are a horrible idea. It is it's a bad idea. I think it's one of the worst ideas that he's ever promoted. How about parents take care of their own damn kids from start to finish the way that is expected? Why do you get to claim anybody else's money? For the drive-bys that support this, why do they think that they can claim your money? Why do they think that after you work a hard, long day and you come home, that they get to claim a single percentage of what you've earned to pay for their own kids? Why? That's the question of it. It absolutely is socialism, and it's the right that's doing it. This is part of the post-constitutionalist platform. And these are people in Trump's ear that are trying to, I mean, honestly, I am livid over this. We rioted for less than this back in the days of yore, during the time of the revolution. Because this is outright thievery. There's no other way to state it. And you have post-constitutionalists that are in the president's ear telling him to do stuff like this. Telling him that the only way we can make it better is to spend more. How in the hell do you ever get a handle on government by expanding it? When has that ever worked? That's like screwing for chastity. Can a prostitute screw herself back to purity? I don't think so. How is this America first? $1 million question. Yeah. So this is like, just like the proposal I mentioned, the $9,000 making welfare queens out of people's money. And there were people who got so upset that I said that, but it's accurate. If you don't want to be called a welfare queen, then don't try to argue that stealing from your fellow American part of their income to pay for your choices, then stop arguing in favor of that. That's welfare. If you're getting it, you're a welfare queen. 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
3: As Google Cloud's chief evangelist, Richard Sirotor spends his days teaching developers what AI can do. Recently, he brought that lesson somewhere new, a homeless shelter where residents learned how AI can help them get back on their feet.
4: There you're not teaching how do you write great Java code. You're treating like, hey, do you want to create a way to update your resume? Amazing. Like, just pump in their experiences and go through a few drafts. Like, that's better than, frankly, most coaches can come up with. Like, it's awesome. And you can do it yourself. Or, hey, your grandkids coming over. A lot of these folks are older and they're just having a tougher time later in life. Do you know you can create a storybook with their faces in it using AI and they can color it in when they come visit you? One guy was like near tears, like the idea he could connect with his grandkids like that. Normal people just need that stuff. My whole shtick is context and confidence. Am I giving you context about what is important? And am I giving confidence that you can do it too? If you finish time with me thinking I'm smart, then I have failed. If you leave time with me feeling I feel smarter, success.
5: millions will vote soon. But do they really know the issues? Now, Rob Schmidt is on Newsmax tonight talking about the war for America's future. Rob Schmidt reveals that many Americans are embracing socialism, especially young people. Rob exposes the hidden dangers of socialism and its war on our freedom. He says the big media won't tell you the truth about President Trump and his real record. A secure border, biggest tax cuts in history.

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0: It's his life mission to make bad decisions. It's time for Florida Man.
1: All right, so first up, a Florida man has tried to stop deputies from searching his backpack, right? He was saying that they shouldn't do it. He's got some compromising selfies in there is what he was telling them. But then they looked in his backpack and they actually found a ton of meth. His excuse didn't work. A Palm Beach County deputy saw a white vehicle swerve out of its lane. And then he saw what was nearby, a black moped traveling at night with no lights, no tag. They pulled over the guy, 39-year-old Michael Giannotti. He said he was trying to go to a friend's house, and he said that he was riding the moped, told the deputy his license had been suspended for years because of unpaid fines. He also said that he got the moped from somebody else, and then when they went to search him, he was like, no, I got some pretty bad selfies in there. In your backpack? Like, what? They found meth, that's all. I mean, he looks very dissatisfied. Look how mad he looks in that mugshot. For those of you who are not watching the simulcast, he looks like a Mad Arthur from that PBS show. Like, he's making a Mad Arthur fist. Yeah, exactly. He doesn't like being arrested. He got in trouble. All right, so, oh, man. Got a couple of other here. Where's the one that I had here? I got this one woman who stole pumpkins off a porch, pumpkin cushions off a porch. By the way, this is like an older woman. Oh, you know what, Kane? Mm-hmm. This goes into what you always say because you don't like old people. Look at this. I'm sending this to you right now. Oh, wait, no, that's not it. I got to send Kane. Hold up. I got to send Kane the story because if I don't, I'm never going to live. I got to do it. This Florida woman, she stole actual like pumpkin pillows. Not, I thought it was real pumpkins. No, not even that. She stole these off of her off of somebody's porch. And when she was arrested by deputies, she told them that I didn't take any of these. I don't know what you're talking about. When in fact she had, because they were sitting on the golf cart that she was using as her getaway vehicle. She stole two pumpkin-shaped cushions and then left them on the golf cart that she used to get away. Polk County Sheriff ended up having to, well, they had to go in and cite her, actually. It was valued at $60. She and the doorbell camera recorded her walking onto the porch and taking them away. And
2: listen, not all old people are innocent.
1: What are you saying here?
2: Not all old people are innocent.
1: Yeah, but
2: it's not that I hate old people.
1: No old people are innocent. That's what I just heard. But she's on the footage. She's on the footage stealing them. She's on the doorbell camera footage stealing them. And then she puts them on the golf cart. And then they ended up pulling her over. 69-year-old Christine Freeman. And I love the hashtags that they use. Hashtag arrested by Polk County Sheriff's Office on October 5th. It was at 8 p.m. She was driving around. So it sounds like she was on her golf cart driving around, like porch shopping.
3: Yeah.
1: That's what it sounds like.
3: Drunk.
1: Yeah, clearly something was going on here. I was trying to get it, but Slack was being stupid, so I couldn't send it to you or any earlier than this. Let's see here. I also have a Florida man ends an affair with an exotic dancer, although that... Oh, yeah, she looks exotic, all right. Joe Exotic. Good heavens. Is that a teardrop tat?
3: I don't know what that is.
1: Also, when your false eyelashes are so thick, it looks like you have an infection of your lower lid. That's too much. So a Palm Beach man told deputies that he had an affair with an exotic dancer at a local gentleman's club, Jamie Kingston. But when the affair ended, they remained in contact. He cut ties with her. And then she decided to start threatening, apparently, his wife and his family. So this sounds like Fatal Attraction. Those lashes are too big for her. Stop it. I mean, she's not an elephant, for crying out loud. Stick with us.
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6: News this hour from Town Hall. I'm John Scott. President Trump says Republican Senate nominee Ken Paxton, possibly the best attorney general in the history of Texas. Appearing alongside Paxton in San Antonio Wednesday night, the president urged his supporters to get out to vote in the midterms and pretend he's on the ballot. The president went on to warn that Texas will be destroyed if Democrat candidate James Tallarico wins. A storm developing in the Gulf of America could have a direct impact on oil producers and refiners, pushing fuel prices even higher.
7: The forecast puts Isaias on a track through parts of the Gulf that are populated with oil drilling platforms and potentially some refineries, too.
8: Well, we're certainly on high alert.
7: Chet Thompson is president of the American Fuel and Petrochemical Manufacturers. He says they know the drill.
8: We've gone through these storms before. We are well prepared. History shows that we bounce back very quickly.
7: Isaias could cut oil production in the Gulf roughly 10% or about 185,000 barrels per day. I'm Rory O'Neill.
6: Israel marking 3 years since Hamas terrorists backed by Iran killed 1,200 people at the Nova Music Festival and in nearby communities and abducted more than 250 people to Gaza. Two of Cornell University students allegedly involved in the fraternity assault case remain on campus.
9: The university confirming two of the Cornell 7 frat brothers remain on campus and have been attending classes since being identified in that civil lawsuit. It was filed in September by the unidentified woman at the center of the case. As for the other men named in the litigation, two of them were expelled from the Ivy League school, two were suspended for 2 years, and two others were required to study sexual harassment and write reflection papers. The seventh student has already graduated but was barred from returning to campus for 3 years. Laura Winters reporting.
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10: Millions will vote soon, but do they really know the issues? Now, Rob Schmidt is on Newsmax tonight talking about the war for America's future. Rob Schmidt reveals that many Americans are embracing socialism, especially young people. Rob exposes the hidden dangers of socialism and its war on our freedom. 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A secure border, biggest tax cuts in history, inflation under control, lowest drug prices, largest crime drop ever, and so much more. 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
6: A government death program abroad just cleared another case.
11: Canada's Medical Assistance in Dying program is government-backed assisted suicide. Officials approved a woman's request to die because she could no longer cook for her family. The approval was not tied to a terminal illness. Critics, including doctors, say the system has gone too far, signing off on loneliness, poverty, and other conditions that are not terminal, often without the counseling the rules call for. Those critics warn the program is now being used as a way out of hardship, not just end-of-life care. Willie Nelson, Washington.
6: A tortoise born before the Civil War may hold clues to slowing human aging. Vanderbilt Health researchers helped uncover the findings published Wednesday about Jonathan, the world's oldest known living land animal. He's blind and weighs 450 pounds, but many of his genes controlling his cells still behave much like those of a five-year-old tortoise. Although scientists still don't know why. News and analysis at townhall.com. Student protests are rocking France. Mark Mayfield reports.
12: They began as a demonstration in support of striking teachers at a suburban high school near Paris, and it's now become a national crisis, with hundreds of schools forced to close and more than 5,000 taken into police custody. They are mostly minors with no previous criminal records. Students, teachers, and police alike have seen injuries. The original protests on September the 21st consisted of students joining their teachers to protest a lack of staff and resources and ended when their demands were met. But student leader Manas Nadel says that protest spread quickly, with an unprecedented number of schools now involved and France's education ministry overwhelmed. I'm Mark Mayfield.
6: A U.S. Marine facing murder and robbery charges in Japan. Lance Corporal Devin Ballard took victim Anna Yagi's backpack and wallet at a hotel in Okinawa on Saturday. U.S. Ambassador to Japan George Glass says they're cooperating with Japanese investigators. More on these stories at townhall.com.
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1: Furthermore, what have you done since 2016 except, you know, poop out tweets on social media? 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
1: Welcome back to the program. Top of our third hour. Dana Lash with you, getting you set up. I wanted to, a couple of things here. Let me go. There's a couple of things that I wanted to hit, including, I looked at this. Hold up. I'm not used to calling MSNBC Ms. Now. Can I not do that? Can I just establish right here I'm not going to call MSNBC Ms. Now because it's confusing. I look at it and I think, first, I think Mississippi when I see it, like just MS. So I'm looking at our audio rundown of all of the audio cuts that we have, and we have one that talks about Ms. Now. And I know that Steve did this as like a joke because he did Ms. Space Now, like Lil Ms. Now, you know, like that whole meme. But then I looked at it and I saw Michigan and I thought, oh, Mississippi. Oh, wait. Ms. Now is the dumbest thing ever. The dumbest name ever. Okay, it's MSNBC. They were talking to swing voters in Michigan. And I'm assuming these are registered voters, but they don't really have like a political home. This is audio soundbite 13. Watch.
16: Show of hands, who has decided who they're going to vote for in the Senate race? Okay. How many of you are going to vote for Mike Rogers? So how many of you are going to vote for Abdul El Sayed? And how firm do you think you are in your choice?
17: Pretty firm. I'm about 90%. If I don't vote for him, I'm not voting.
18: Right. That's how I would be, too. I wouldn't vote for my Rogers.
16: So for those...
1: So all but one chose El Sayed. What? No one can hear you, Kane. What did you say to the audience, Kane?
2: I mean, they're white liberal women.
1: Yeah, they are white liberal women. Oh, wait, you just reminded me. We got to talk about Lindsey Clancy phenomenon. The clancification of women. We got to talk about that here coming up. So they all but one chose El Sayed. I think I talked about this on Waters last night. I think it's hysterical that Democrats are putting all their eggs in his basket. He's having a hell of a time. in Michigan right now, because I mean, it's so incredibly close. He brought in AOC, and I know my friend Jesse Waters is obsessed with, he just thinks AOC is like the, you know, the Antichrist. I don't think she has a lot of power. She has one little district in Manhattan. That's it. I know that in Manhattan, people, Manhattanites, think that everything is about them, but that's, it's a pretty low bar, you know? It's one little district in Manhattan. It's it. It's not even the largest one. It's actually a relatively small one. She's not a good fundraiser. She doesn't raise money. They used to have her when she first got elected. I guess they mistook the online momentum for being something that could actually translate into the real world. And I was talking to a friend of mine who actually worked with Kirsten Gillibrand, and my friend is not an insane person. She's just wrong on everything except for like two things. She's wrong. She's definitely a moderate Democrat that now does not work in the political sphere anymore because they're all nuts. They don't even want to hire moderate Democrats. But she was saying that it really, like, the inside party whispers were that it really shocked them when they first, after AOC was running and when she was first elected, they thought that the Democrat Party was mistaking her momentum that you could see online for being the same in the real world, and it wasn't. So they would have her out to do these events and try to fundraise for these candidates, and she was not a draw. Nobody wanted to come see her. She cannot raise any money. And she's very awkward and slightly combative with a crowd, and that is not who you want to be. Like, if you look at the Republican side, there are people that are in safe districts, and they're the ones responsible for, they have to raise almost double. It is a very expensive thing to be in Congress because you have to raise money. If you're going to get a chair, if you're going to go for like a chair on a committee, you have to be able to bring in a lot of money to the party for them to even consider you for that. It's all a money game. It doesn't matter. Seniority is kind of irrelevant. It's if you can bring in the money to do that. That's how these people get these chairs of these committees. And it's also very well known that if you are a lawmaker in a solid, like, for instance, in the Republican side, if you're a Ronnie Jackson and you're in a solid red district, Ronnie Jackson has to travel all over the United States because he's in a secure spot. So now he has to go help fundraise and be a firebrand for those Republicans who are in not as safe districts. It is you're expected to do it. You have to be a team player and you have to go out. Even though those people aren't expected to return the favor, you have to go out by nature of being in a safe district. I get really mad on behalf of some of our lawmakers because they work incredibly hard, some of them, not all of them. And then when they come back, like for instance, I know of a couple who, when they came back, they wanted to spend time with their family for Christmas. It was a shorter break, and then they ended up having to travel everywhere to go fundraise because they had to go meet the party's quarterly fundraising. It was insane. It's ridiculous. They didn't even get to see their family at all. Not even, they got to see a half a day on Christmas, then go back to the airport. That's a true story. So this is a real thing. She can't do that. And so she's kind of viewed as sort of, it's kind of a waste because she is just, and like Ronnie Jackson, for instance, I'm back to why I brought him up as an example. He's a very amiable person. He's super likable. He knows how to read a room. So he's good at that kind of stuff. She's not. She's very awkward. She is not a good off-the-cuff speaker, and she can be very combative. And that is, these are not hallmarks that you want in a fundraiser. The only times that she comes out, if you notice, and does anything is when they have like these influencer things. She only tracks with people who are online, but they don't go out to vote. I mean, you saw Hassan Piker cannot translate any, people rage watch him, I think. He can't translate any of that perceived strength into anything meaningful offline. And so I really think a lot of the hype around her is really overblown. I think she's a way overrepresented person. El Saeed may be as well. It all depends on what these other groups think. Now, I know that in Michigan, the black community is, I mean, I've seen videos from black activists where they are having a major problem with the Islamists that are in their community. They're black Christians, and they don't like the way that they feel that the Islamist community is treating them. And they have not been on the El Sayed board, and it's on board his train. They have not been on board with him. There's several other groups. But, you know, you can always count, as Kane said, on the white progressive women. I don't know. They're the ones who feel like they got to do this. But I'm going to tell you, if he ends up winning against Mike Rogers, you're never going to hear Democrats shut up about this. So I feel like everyone should just go out and vote, maybe twice, just so we don't have to hear this stuff about Elsa. Because, oh my gosh, it's going to be obnoxious.
3: Twice.
1: Did I say twice? I would never, ever, I would never tell you to take advantage of Michigan's, you know, absence of a voter ID and try to go and easily, illegally vote twice in an election. I would never encourage you to save the soul of our country to do anything like voting twice, where you probably wouldn't get charged for it. I'm not suggesting that at all. I'm not at all. Look, I'm one of those people that if you're going to cheat, I'll cheat harder. When they go low, I go lower. So, I'm kind of only sort of joking. Yeah. The speaking of Michigan, this is cut nine. A Michigan Shiite imam named Usama Abu Wawal.
3: That sounds right.
1: Yeah. Praises the October 7th attack. In Michigan, this is one of El Sayed's friends.
19: So 3 years is basically the three-year anniversary for October 7th. And I'd like to start off today's talk talking a little bit about what we should feel about that event. So what happened on that day is something we all remember. There was a daring group of commandos who flew over the apartheid wall and in a self-sacrificing mission went to take the fight to the Zionists themselves. And the mission was a glorious success. They succeeded in storming the Zionists' strongholds. I believe our brothers were even surprised with how much success they had. And we heard later that if it hadn't been for that immediate support of the global, of the West, of their leadership, of them actually taking the command roles for the Israeli military, Israel could have collapsed in a week. Israel could have collapsed from a small group of commandos. They were that stunned by what happened.
1: That's in Michigan. In Michigan. That's what's crazy. That's in Michigan. That's what's happening in Michigan right now. He's sitting here justifying this. He's justifying it. This imam guy. He's trying to justify what happened. It was as though it was some sort of glorious success. That's how he's presenting it. Truly horrible stuff. Horrible stuff. You know, there's one book that you should read. It's really good. It's called While Israel Slept, because there's a lot of myths about October 7th as well. One of those is that they had advanced knowledge of what was going to happen. That's not really true. They actually thought the attack was going to happen a lot earlier. Sinwar was trying to do, they were trying to coordinate with Hezbollah. Now, the crazy thing is that every military commander, every think tank, every politician, they all recognize that had Hezbollah joined in on October 7th, that country would not be there. They didn't have enough interceptors to fend off all the incoming rockets. There were thousands, almost like 2,000 something rockets just that day alone that were fired into Israel. And Hamas uses, what do they call them, the Qassam rockets. Those are the ones that are pretty crude. They're these ordnances that are made from pipes. It's like when you'll see little like drainage pipes. And there were so many of them that they still have some remnants that are lying near the border where I was at Gaza. And they're incredibly crude. They have no targeting capabilities. So they're just sort of there. I mean, not sort of, they're indiscriminately lobbed in civilian areas because that's the purpose of it. But what they did have, and we'll talk about this coming up after the break, is some in their government had an idea. They thought that it was too quiet. because there was the belief in the containment trap. This idea that Hamas wasn't going to do anything, and if they did anything, they would come up from the tunnels. But they didn't. They didn't use the tunnels at all. Not one terrorist. They have hundreds of miles of tunnels. Not one terrorist used those tunnels on October 7th. Not one. They literally were in the open staging attacks on basically like shoot houses that they created to look like some of the IDF outposts near some of the other kibbutzim that were there in the desert in southern Israel. But the belief is that Sinwar used to organize regular protests at the border, the Gaza border, and they thought that this was more of the same, because it was in many ways it was in keeping with what they've always done. But they thought that because they were getting a ton of Qatari money, that maybe that they were going to be satiated. They had money coming in from Qatar, so maybe because they were getting those needs met, maybe they were satiated. But as it turns out, it wasn't an economic issue. It's never been an economic issue. It's never been a political issue. It has always only ever been an issue of genocide, an issue of insane cult behavior, and a Stone Age sex cult jihad. That's all it is. That's all it ever was. And that is pretty much to the extent of kind of what they knew. The book While Israel Slept is really good. I'll talk a little bit about a couple of other things associated with that, as well as the First Lady of New York. Is she back from her residency on that swanky resort? I don't know. We've got a lot still. And the Clancy Effect. Stay with us as we move. Our partners that bring you the program, it's the folks at Preborn, which is a great organization out there saving lives. They've saved thousands of lives last year, and they're still at it. Because when women are facing an unplanned pregnancy, they've got all of society telling them they can't do it. Well, Preborn, this year alone, more than 50,000 babies have been saved. And they've also brought people to Christ, over 5,100, I should say. 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
6: And now, all of the news you would probably miss. 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
7: So you guys remember Andrew Tate, one of the Tate brothers? Now he apparently had bestiality, pornography with a horse and an eel, and videos of minors. This according to, believe it or not, an actual story that's from TMZ, because they apparently got allegations in a massive filing. All of this has to do with apparently the explicit images and the accounts that Tate himself bragged about running and operating. I'm not even going to get into some of this other stuff, but they said it includes images and videos of minors is what TMZ is reporting. So, yeah, remember how many of the woke Rikers ran, including Alina Haba, who like sounded completely dippy when she was like, oh my gosh, I'm like such a big fan. And was, I guess, chasing clout. All these people that praised him and celebrated him because they were so eager to get popularity and podcasts, and they all ran to platform him. We all remember who they are. Also, moving on, we've got... I'm running out of time today. We've got a rabid raccoon found in a Westlake Village home. Possible rabid raccoon. There's no possible about it, but they said four workers were exposed. That means they all have to get shots. Also, we're going to talk about the clancification of stuff here coming up, because a mother apparently stabbed her husband and two young children during an early morning attack. What is happening with some of these chicks? Stephen Yates coming up soon. You may not remember every time you toss, turn, or wake up hot in the middle of the night, but your body does. If you're waking up tired, sore, or feel like you never really rested, it's time to look at what you're sleeping on. That's why I sleep on Ghost Bed. It's engineered to help reduce the things that can interrupt your sleep with pressure relief, temperature regulation, and support for your whole body. And something else that you'll really love. Cooling technology is built into every Ghost Bed mattress. The real test of a mattress isn't how it feels when you first lie down. It's how you feel when you get up in the morning. 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
4: This is meteorologist Paul Frombly with your Real Talk 93.3 weather update. Mainly cloudy skies expected tonight with a low of 68. Northeasterly winds 5 to 10 miles per hour. Daytime highs approaching 84 tomorrow. Cloudy skies expected. Chance of rain showers tomorrow night. Lows dip down to about 68. Cloudy skies expected. 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Currently, it's 74 degrees.
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1: Welcome back to the program. Dana Lash with you at the bottom of this third hour. Where do you even start? I got a million things, because we know now the feds have revealed where the Fort Hood murderer, that terrorist, is going to be put to death. Nidal Hassan, it was announced that it's going to be in the same place where he carried out his rampage. And they gave the date as well, December 3rd at 1 p.m. I just pray that it's live stream, maybe pay-per-view, something like that. Joining us now on this and a million issues is our friend Stephen Yates. He's joining us on a weird day because we weren't here Monday. He's so generous with his time. He's the host of Nation States with Yates. You can find him on X, senior research fellow at the Heritage Foundation, and he worked in not one but two presidential administrations. He's a foreign policy genius, and he joins us now via video. My friend, it's good to see you. I wanted to get your thoughts. There's a couple of things I wanted to ask you that's in the news today. The Nidal Hassan, and I wanted to ask you about Rubio's speech and, of course, all the bombers at Fairford in the UK, but I don't think it would be, I feel like it would be a good idea to have this as a pay-per-view event, this execution of Nidal Hassan. Apparently it's going to be by firing squad, and I'm sure that there's no shortage of volunteers that would serve that purpose, but I kind of wanted to get your thoughts on this, because it's been 20 years, this has been a long time coming, but also I feel like when we get these bad guys and when we carry out justice, we need to spike the football with it, as if nothing else, as a deterrent.
2: Well, I'm all for it. I think it's a return to fundamentals, especially for those who engage in actual textbook treason. And so if there isn't a crime for which it merits the firing squad, I don't know what is, if this isn't it. So, I mean, really, I think it's one of the many things that Secretary Hegseth, he can get jabbed from time to time for giving some spicy memes and putting some cool words into his speeches and maybe praying more than people want the Secretary of War to in public, but wherever their hackles are, he is leading a return to fundamentals, and this is one of those things that has thousands and thousands of years of military history behind it. You commit treason against our troops and you die, and it adheres to the first rule of politics in my book that I learned from television, so it must be true, and that's if it's important to do, or if it's not enough to do good, you have to be seen doing good. And so it's not enough to just put him to death and make him have to pay the price. Don't play around with chemicals. Don't play around with touchy-feelies. Do it the way it's intended. It was an act of war against our republic. Eat it, sucker.
1: Oh, I love it. And that's going to be the tagline of Nation States with Yates. There it is right there. I think he came up with it. He got it. I just know that it's probably, I think it's also good for morale, because I know a lot of our soldiers were very upset that it happened on a base and that, you know, they couldn't defend themselves, et cetera. And then we had, you know, the naval yard, and then we had another one, attempted one in Florida. So, I feel like that's also going to be good for morale. Talking about, though, terrorism, because I'm trying to shove a whole bunch of stuff in the short time we have. I want to look at the UK, because now we have these bombers, our B-1s, that have been removed from that Royal Airfield in Fairford in the UK because of reported, apparently, security concerns that involved maybe a potential drone attack. That seems incredibly unusual to see an Iranian drone attack in the UK. How feasible is something like that?
2: Well, before the Ukraine conflict, you wouldn't have thought it was feasible at all. But Ukraine has proven you can reach at distance. And just do the maths. It looks like Palestine has arrived on the shores of France. It's not that far to get to England. And so we're looking at a situation where I think because there has been a sort of mutual commitment to civilizational suicide in recent years by liberals, there is a lack of trust that we can keep our material safe. Plus, if you aren't going to let us use things reliably in a time of crisis to us, then why are we prepositioning there when we can go from the humble state of Missouri all the way to the other state, other side of the world, without anyone knowing it, and things go boom. So I think it was, of course, related to the security environment there, a lack of trust in what our allies' capabilities are at the moment, sad to say, but also we don't need to put people at risk. And Europe, hopefully, is going to listen to the multiple speeches that leading Americans have given. Today's by Rubio is just the latest of the series, but it's wake up, Western civilization. There's something worth saving.
1: Yeah, and that speech that Rubio gave, I thought, was a real knockout speech as well. I mean, he's given it in Greece. He's at the site apparently where there was a major defeat of the Ottoman Turks. And then, of course, the day that, you know, October 7th, and he's talking about the West waking up. And I feel as though he also was taking a hit at the multipolarity that many post-constitutionalists in this country have been trying to pull the current president down the road of, this idea that we have to become smaller so China and Russia can become larger. And, of course, China all supports multipolarity. Russia, they came up with this theory or been the biggest promoters of it. Did you like his speech? I thought it was probably the best speech he's ever given.
2: It's hard to think of a Secretary of State, certainly in the TV age, who has given a more meaningful speech and delivered it well. And holy moly, I don't know how you beat that backdrop anywhere outside of the United States. Of course, America's the most beautiful.
1: Of course.
2: But this is, I know, a very, very substantive and meaningful message. Of course, we have a bunch of dwarf minds running around on social media that think being a classicist means being an isolationist, and they can make some sort of quotes here and there, but you can't be a classicist without drawing upon the deep well of civilization. And that's where I think Rubio just spiked in their face with this speech, that he is not for that vision, not just of America, but the world, and that this deep well of civilization profoundly leads from that point a couple thousand years ago to America, the greatest experiment ever known to mankind. We're supposed to be proud of that. We're supposed to build on that. We're supposed to hand that down. You don't do that by being little dwarf minds running around pretending as if the world can be ignored and it won't hit you.
1: Exactly. Yeah, it was a great speech. I hope that our enemies domestically and foreign heard as well. I also wanted to get into, because it's October 7th, you know, 3 years on, it has been really phenomenal to see. I know there's been some surveys that have been taken that have shown that, I guess, the perception of Israel has taken a hit following October 7th, which to me speaks of two things. The horrific propaganda that is fueled by Iran and Qatar and promoted here in the United States, and I think boosted by Chinese algorithms, etc. But also, if I'm being frank, I feel like there's been this godlike mythos that's been created around the Israeli military capability, but maybe even also more understated, their PR. I think a lot of this is Israel's got to get better with PR. And I kind of wanted to get, I don't think it was proportionate enough, the response following October 7th. I don't know how you can witness the stuff that Hamas uploaded in any way, walk out thinking that, that they were disproportionate in their response or not justified. But how you have all of these, and there's numerous surveys that have been taken, Stephen, that show, especially like Gen Z and younger millennials, they don't think that Israel is in the right on this. What happened?
2: Well, I think a lot of things have happened. There definitely is, I think, a phenomenon that perplexes me because I guess I'm a fuddy-duddy.
1: No, you're a smart guy.
2: To what you're saying. All of what you're saying, I agree with. But if you are sort of mind-broken enough to walk around holding a phone in front of your face, talking into it, in traffic, in a car, in a bus station, in an airport, anything else, it means that you have no situational awareness at all, and you forgot that there are inventions like headphones, or that this device was meant to be by your ear, or that you could live your life without conducting meaningless conversations while going about your business. It's an aside, but it's not an aside. If your brain rot is stuck feeding that addiction, why do I expect you're going to be able to understand geopolitics? Are you even reachable for rational conversation if you're addicted to doom scrolling, whatever is being fed to your mind. And I guess, that, of course, that makes you vulnerable to manipulation. And there has been profound manipulation of information. It's not just Americans. Europeans are addicted to this stuff, too, and it affects how you think. It makes you accept the unacceptable over time. It's sort of mass hypnosis in a way. And so, yes, I think the Israelis could probably be better at their propaganda, but there's nothing about this that blurs where right and wrong really is. There is a country that has a right to exist. There is evil in the world that engages in the most grotesque form of barbarism against that country. No matter what you think about its response, it's on you to forget where it started, what started the ball rolling, not who tried to kick it back and how. And that, I think, goes back to the dumbing down of civilization and willfully being addicted to these devices and ceasing to function as normal human beings, talking to other human beings instead of just having some thing stuck in your face no matter what you're doing.
1: I think you're so right on that. And I think a lot of people in the beginning thought, well, it's just another way to consume information. And maybe it started that way, but then it quickly replaced everything, now even thinking as well, sadly. Go find Stephen Yates on Nation States with Yates on X and wherever you get your podcast as well. And his latest is on the midterm checklist. And he compares 2026 to 2022. And I think everybody needs to go and they need to check that out just to kind of like, you know, I'll give you the last word on this before I let you go, just because there's some hysteria with the surveys out there, but you've done the legwork on it.
2: There is, and thank you, Dana. I mean, obviously, a lot of things in the midterms go close to home. I try to point to things that have to do with our nation state, what's happening in the world and how it affects us. So you look at the border, tech, energy, and this hemisphere. And if you just take 2022, which is our frame of reference when we last had a midterm, and where we are now, there's some huge places that have changed. And I just posit to the worthy listener, what kind of questions should you be asking the people who are asking for your vote? Don't ask them whether they like a wall or are they for AI. There's some other questions that I think smart people can ask that really get at the nub of what kind of people we want leading our country in 2026. It's not about your feels about gas prices. It's about a lot of these other things. And there's a big, big fork in the road. Don't be mistaken by sort of what feels right now.
1: Amen to that. Stephen Yates at Steve Yates on X, Nation States with Yates and Heritage Foundation. Good to see you, my friend. Always appreciate your perspective and your time. Thank you.
2: Thank you, Dana. Take good care.
1: Of course, you too. We have more to come as we wrap out this third hour, folks, and we cannot do it without hat tipping to the people who make it possible. We are, after all, capitalists. AMAC is probably, I don't know, I'm wondering how many people are familiar with AMAC, because I think everybody knows, like, you know, the AARP, right? Do you say the AARP? Yeah, you say it like that. They like to call themselves nonpartisan, but they backed Obamacare. And they backed all the Obamacare lawmakers, and they backed all of that the whole thing, right? That's the whole point. The Build Back Better, I can't even stand saying it. Their own press releases champion it. 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But you know you have a better option. It's called AMAC. 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
3: As Google Cloud's chief evangelist, Richard Sirotor spends his days teaching developers what AI can do. Recently, he brought that lesson somewhere new, a homeless shelter where residents learned how AI can help them get back on their feet.
4: There you're not teaching how do you write great Java code. You're treating like, hey, do you want to create a way to update your resume? Amazing. Like, just pump in your experiences and go through a few drafts. Like, that's better than, frankly, most coaches can come up with. Like, it's awesome. And you can do it yourself. Or, hey, your grandkids coming over. A lot of these folks are older and they're just having a tougher time later in life. Do you know you can create a storybook with their faces in it using AI and they can color it in when they come visit you? One guy was like near tears, like the idea he could connect with his grandkids like that. Normal people just need that stuff. My whole shtick is context and confidence. Am I giving you context about what is important? And am I giving confidence that you can do it too? If you finish time with me thinking I'm smart, then I have failed. If you leave time with me feeling I feel smarter, success.
5: Millions will vote soon, but do they really know the issues? Now, Rob Schmidt is on Newsmax tonight talking about the war for America's future. Rob Schmidt reveals that many Americans are embracing socialism, especially young people. Rob exposes the hidden dangers of socialism and its war on our freedom. He says the big media won't tell you the truth about President Trump and his real record. A secure border, biggest tax cuts in history, inflation under control.

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1: So there have been a number of headlines just over, I don't know, like how, I guess what, the span of a couple of months. There was this one, Kane. I'm going to send this one because this was this morning. This is what I was, why I was thinking of this. And Denton, so North Texas, Denton, which, how far away would you say Denton is from us? Like
2: 30 minutes,
1: about 30 minutes. So just so you all out there have, you get the night, it's like 30 minutes from where we are now. A mother is accused of stabbing her husband and her two young kids in Denton County. And it's in the town of North Lake. So this was literally yesterday at 4-something in the morning. The authorities got a call from a man who said that his wife had stabbed him in their home. And the woman, 37-year-old Holly Flores, officers got there minutes later. Her 34-year-old husband was taken to the hospital. He had a non-life-threatening stab wound on his head. But they also found a 3-year-old girl, this makes me sick, and a 10-month-old baby boy. And they had stab wounds to the chest. They were taken to the hospital. And thank the Lord above that they're going to survive. Thank God. Because that, they're hospitalized with family members by their side. They're in critical condition. That's all we know. We don't really know, but they're alive. Thank heavens. And one of the law enforcement, the police chief of North Lake Crawford said, quote, they're still in the hospital, but I believe they're going to be okay. So I don't think they're in critical anymore. But they're trying to figure out what happened. The officers had visited the family's home 5 times since March because of concerns about the family's welfare. They didn't discuss that at the press conference. And they asked about the motive, and they said Flores apparently hasn't said much. What he said, now listen to this, he goes, quote, she's more just in a stare, not saying a whole lot, end quote. What in the world is happening? Because I'm looking at a whole handful of headlines. South Carolina mom, Missouri mom, accidentally put her baby in the oven, as it said, accidentally. Lindsay Clancy obsessed mom, Corey Walsh. Mom accused of starving kids to death. Texas mom kills daughter. Mom influencer kills family, murder, suicide. Oh my gosh, what is happening? Did we all take crazy pills? And so is it because we had this national case, and now are we paying more attention to this stuff because of that national case, or is there more of it because it was so national and now you have copycat? We'll talk about this tomorrow. Today in Stupidity, Kane.
3: All right, let's go to Don Lemon.
1: Oh, wow.
3: Well, this is Cut 15.
1: Oh, you hate me.
3: He's no... I don't, I promise. He's
1: just
3: no longer
1: like old
3: with
1: people
3: CNN.
1: Hate me and old people.
3: But apparently CNN, according to Don Lemon, is with this new merger recently. They just wanted to make room for MAGA because making America great again was never on CNN's priority list. Listen to this.
4: Illogical. They wanted to move the network to the right. They did not make a secret of it. They said that publicly. They wanted to move the network to the right. Internally, what they were saying to us.
3: And that would also imply they were on the left. Which is what we've always had as far as a complaint. The biased reporting is not journalism.
1: They were told that they talked about having more independent, moderate voices. They never said that they were going to move to the right. That's him just mad because he got fired. Folks, find us over at Substack, Chapter and Verse, Facebook, YouTube, like, and subscribe. I will be back with you tomorrow. Bye-bye.
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7: News this hour from Town Hall. I'm John Scott.
8: And hello to the great state of Texas. Thank you.
7: The spread to the midterms continuing for President Trump.
8: But with your support, 27 days from now, we're going to crush Democrat communist James Talafrico. We're going to crush him at the ballot box. We're going to send Ken Paxton, who's, remember, he is perhaps the greatest attorney general in the United States of America.
7: President Trump on the road. The president touting Trump accounts as bigger than anyone imagined. Today in the Oval Office, the president said the accounts are historic, while celebrating the launch of automatic enrollment for the investment holdings. Tropical storm Isaias moving closer to the Gulf Coast and gaining strength. It's currently about 480 miles southwest of the mouth of the Mississippi River. And forecasters expect this storm to strengthen into a hurricane by tomorrow. The current projections show Isaias making landfall somewhere between New Orleans and Panama City. It will have winds of 100 miles per hour. Tennessee lawmakers seeking execution changes after a lethal injection attempt on death row inmate Krista Pike failed twice last week.
9: Governor Bill Lee has paused all executions after the failed attempt and has ordered a third-party review of execution procedures. Also, the Tennessee Department of Correction Commissioner has resigned. House Speaker Cameron Sexton says the state will examine what went wrong as a failed attempt as renewed debate over capital punishment methods. Rich Thomason reporting.
7: And Krista Pike is awake and speaking after the botched execution attempt last week. More on these stories from townhall.com.
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12: Senate Bill 1406 closes the so-called Montana loophole. It involved tax evaders creating shell companies in Montana or other states without sales tax or vehicle registration fees and using them to purchase cars like Ferraris. The state says it loses millions of dollars in revenue each year due to schemes. The new law expands California's definition of who's a resident under state sales tax law. It makes a company liable for state taxes when at least one member of the business is a California resident. It also authorizes the state tax agency to impose tax liability on individual members of a business. The law went into effect immediately. I'm Tammy Trujillo.
7: In consumer news, USDA shining a light on the safety of leftover chicken. You need to toss out that leftover chicken after 3 or 4 days. It may look and smell safe on day 5, but it's not. Bacteria has started to grow. News at townhall.com. The winner of the 2026 Nobel Prize in Physics has been announced.
13: She is a professor of the University of Wisconsin, Madison, USA.
7: And his name is Dr. Frances Hausen. Ellen Moons with the Royal Swedish Academy of Sciences made the announcement. Professor Halzen wins this year's prize for his work on the Ice Cube Neutrino Observatory in the South Pole, as well as the discovery of high-energy neutrinos of astrophysical origin. Business reporter Monica Nelson talks about a sour deal for Starbucks.
14: A new lawsuit filed in federal court claims 8 Starbucks drinks advertised as sugar-free may not actually be sugar-free after all. The suit was brought by 3 customers and alleges some of the drinks contain between 13 and 21 grams of sugar in a venti serving. The drinks named in the lawsuit include hot and iced vanilla and caramel protein lattes, along with protein matcha beverages.
7: More on these stories at townhall.com.
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0: is Lee Habib, and this is Our American Stories, and we tell stories about everything here on this show, from the arts to sports and from business to history and everything in between, including your stories. Send them to OurAmericanStories.com. They're some of our favorites. And we especially love bringing you stories about family businesses. And today we bring you one with a long history that begins with a fruit cart in 1859. Here is Alex Kessel, the master distiller at Old Dominick Distillery, to tell us the history of this Memphis family business.
1: So one of the best things to me about working for Old Dominick and Deacon Alley and Company is the history of it. That history dates back to 1866, and it is very tangible history. That whole family held on to so many documents and ledger books and letters. I don't know what they were thinking when they held on to it all, but I know we're very happy that it's there now. The family history isn't just some story that's been passed down by word of mouth. It is a history that is very, very real, and that we can show to everyone just how authentic that story is. And to be able to be a part of such an authentic story, and hopefully, you know, be a part of its history eventually, it's very rewarding. So our founder, Domenico Canali, was an Italian immigrant, and he came over to the States in 1859, landed in New Orleans, and decided to take a riverboat up to Memphis. He already had family here. His uncle had a business already. He decided to work for his uncle. That building is literally about 100 yards from the current distillery. Worked for him for a couple years and decided to start his own company in 1866, at which time he founded Deacon Alley & Company. Started off as a modest little fruit cart, and he would just go up and down what is now Front Street selling fruit. Over the years, that grew, became a much bigger distribution company, started distributing beer because he had refrigerated trucks, and decided in the midst of all of that to found Old Dominick Whiskey. He did not distill his own product, but he did buy aged product barrels from other states. So we have records of barrels from Ohio, Kentucky, Indiana, and he would bring them down on the railroads and blend them here under the label of Old Dominick. It was actually one of the biggest whiskey brands in the southern region during that time. And of course, Prohibition hit. And so Old Dominick Whiskey had to stop being produced. Fortunately, the other parts of the company continued on. So the fruit distribution, the beer distribution, all of that continued on through Prohibition. And sadly, Domenico did not see the repeal of Prohibition. He actually died just a few days before it was repealed. Deacon Alley & Company continued on, just without the whiskey. Bring it up to, I guess it was the late 90s, they actually sold off the food distribution, but still maintained the beer distribution that they had. And so they were the Anheuser-Busch distributor in Memphis. And then in 2010, I believe it was, they actually sold that off as well. And so they kind of had lost all of their Memphis foothold. They had other businesses, other investments, just nothing actually in Memphis. And so in 2013, when they found a bottle of Dominick Toddy, basically they found this bottle full, still wax sealed. And they decided to crack it open. I believe one of them actually tasted the liquid, but had that liquid analyzed. They sent it to California to see if we could figure out what actually was in that product, because with all of the documents that the family held on to, they never held on to the recipe for this product. Go figure. And so with the help of a lab out in California, they learned the different components that were present in that bottle. Couldn't figure out the exact ratios or anything like that, so no specific recipe, but they were able to figure out what was in it. And then from there, we essentially reverse engineered it. And so today's president, Chris Canale Jr., wanted to see the company get back to Memphis. want it more than just their headquarters to be here. He decided this seems like a cool idea. Someone said, well, why don't you sell the brand? He said, no, this is how we get back to Memphis. And so he and his cousin, Alex Canale, decided to open up what is now Old Dominic Distillery. That construction project officially started in 2015. And that was the same year that they decided to bring on a head distiller. And I was lucky enough to get a message on LinkedIn. I had nothing better to do. I said, sure, I'll come down for an interview. And ended up deciding to move to Memphis that same year. And so about a year of construction, and we were actually ready to produce the first whiskey, not just out of Old Dominic, but the first whiskey produced in Memphis ever. There were no distilleries here even before Prohibition. So December of 2016 was kind of a big year for Old Dominic and for Memphis. And then flash forward a couple months, May of 2017, and we were actually finished with all of construction and open to the public for our first tours at the beginning of May. And since then, we have added multiple products. We now have two vodkas. We have our Memphis Toddy. We have a gin that's about to come out. Then we also have our Huling Station bourbon, and even the Huling Station line. We're about to release even more products under it. So it's been a very, very busy two and a half years.
0: And again, you're listening to Alex Castle, and she's the head distiller at Old Dominic Distillery. What a thing to do, and what a way to honor a family heritage, and what a way to honor a city. And when we come back, we'll hear more of this remarkable story from head distiller Alex Castle, the story of Old Dominic Distillery from the great city of Memphis. The story continues here on Our American Story. 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
4: And we're back with the story of Old Dominic Distillery in Memphis, Tennessee, and its master distiller, Alex Kessel. Alex was the first female master distiller in the state of Tennessee at the first whiskey distillery in Memphis. Here's Alex to tell us her story.
5: So I am originally from Kentucky. I grew up in a small town called Burlington. It's about 12 miles south of Cincinnati, Ohio. I was definitely a type A, so when I got to high school, fell in love with maths and sciences and knew I wanted to do something with them. And I was talking to my mom, trying to figure out, you know, what could I do with my life? Because at 15, you need to know what you're going to do with the rest of your life. And she had been reading some articles and came across chemical engineering. I was like, that sounds perfect, but I can't teach, so what do you do with that? And my mom, who doesn't drink, said, you can make beer, be a brewmaster, or you can be a master distiller and make bourbon. I said, that's perfect. That's exactly what I want to do. Truthfully, I have no idea why it sounded interesting, because I was one of those people in high school who did not drink. And like I said, my mom didn't drink. We didn't have bourbon in the house. Up to that point, my only experience with bourbon was my parents taking me to Maker's Mark when I was about 5 or 6 years old, and I hated it. Absolutely hated it. I remember my dad sticking his finger in the fermenter and eating it, and I thought I was gonna throw up. It just was so gross to me. I didn't like the smell of that room. And then I can't remember if it was the start of the tour or the end of the tour, but they were handing out fudge. I'm a kid. I absolutely want some fudge. No one told me it was bourbon fudge. That does not taste like fudge. It was horrible. So that being my only experience with bourbon, I really have no idea why I ended up in this industry. But when I was 15 or 16, it sounded so perfect. And being from Kentucky, you know, it was a part of my heritage, even if we weren't involved in it. And so I went to the University of Kentucky to study chemical engineering and was fortunate enough to get a co-op while I was in school with a small company, not so small now, but a small company in Lexington called Alltech. And at the time, they did animal nutrition supplements and had a brewery. And I thought, that's perfect, because I thought I wanted to do beer. Well, while I was there, they sneakily added 2 pot stills into the brewery and had no one to run them. or clean them for that matter. And so my boss sent me and one other person from the engineering office to clean them because they had come all the way from Scotland, so they had a lot of dirt on them from the travel. And shortly after that is when he asked me if I wanted to observe a distillation. So not just polish the stills, but you can actually help run them. And instead of observing, I actually got to run the distillation that day. My boss forgot that he had to take his kids to the dentist that day. And so I show up and he says that and I think, oh man, now I have to go to the office. This is going to be boring. And instead, in about 5 minutes, ran me through the entire process and said, if you have to, just shut it down. I'll be back later. And then left. And so I ran the stills that day. Did not have to shut them down, thankfully. And I guess because I managed to do that first day, I was cheap labor. They didn't have to hire anyone else, so they just let me do it from that point on. So I filled over the first 100 barrels, I believe it was, of Pierce Lyons Reserve. And from that day on, that was all I wanted to do. I just wanted to make whiskey. And so I set off on that path and have been fortunate enough to know people in the industry and get my foot in the door and have stayed in it ever since. So after college, I did 1 year making laundry detergent because the industry, while it was growing, everyone was still so new, nobody was making money, which meant they couldn't hire anybody. So no one was hiring at the time. But fortunately, one of the guys I used to work with at Alltech remembered that I wanted to be in the industry and so connected me with his friend who was a recruiter and was hiring for Wild Turkey. And so I managed to get on as a distillery production supervisor at Wild Turkey about a year after I graduated college and worked there for 4 years. Started off as the number two supervisor. In about a month, that supervisor got shifted to a different department, so I very quickly became the number one supervisor. And so for 4 years, I was overseeing all of production at Wild Turkey, responsible for third shift and first shift. So the hours for that were spectacular. I woke up at 2 a.m. every day. So definitely cut my teeth in a really good way up there. And then it was randomly the beginning of 2015 that I got that message on LinkedIn asking if I knew anyone who would be interested in a startup distillery in Memphis. And I took about 2 days to think about it and sent my resume in. And my first trip to Memphis was for the interview, and I fell in love with the place. I fell in love with the city immediately, but also fell in love with the company. Everyone I met during that weekend was absolutely fantastic. And then they actually brought me into the distillery, which at the time was a completely empty building. The stairs were absolutely terrifying, but I went up them in heels. But seeing the space and seeing how much work was to be done, I could see the challenge that it was. And at the time, I didn't know I wanted that kind of challenge. But seeing it, having it put right in front of me, I realized that's exactly what I needed. And so it just, the whole concept of really doing start to finish with this company and with this brand was so thrilling. Creating a new brand and product is incredibly stressful, but it was exhilarating. So just the distillery itself, because we do consider the physical space a product for us, you know, I actually got to sit in on interior design meetings. So I got to help pick tile for the bathrooms and light fixtures. And I was amazed at how much I enjoyed that. And then with the products themselves, of course, had to develop the liquid, which was super fun. You know, my nerdy side came out. But I also got to have input on the bottles themselves, you know, the shapes, the labels, how they looked, everything. I got input on all of it. Whereas, you know, where I came from, I had no say in any of that. I would never have say in any of that. And so to be able to put my stamp on every aspect of the product and the brand, it was incredibly rewarding. So yeah, I'm fortunate to have owners who really do trust their employees, put faith in their employees. If they hired you to do something, they're going to do everything they can to make sure they let you do that job. And like on a personal level, it's great. I actually do get along with them. You know, We're friends. We've gone on trips together. And over the years, I think I've proven myself to them to where they've let me take more and more control and kind of oversee the day-to-day operations of the distillery. Don't let anyone tell you you can't do it. Women engineers aren't really a thing or weren't a thing when I entered college, and female distillers weren't a thing at the time either. So there were a lot of people who were saying that, you know, maybe go somewhere else, maybe do something else. And I ignored all of them and just pushed through, and now you see female distillers everywhere. You see women opening their own distilleries. It is fantastic. I mean, seeing women in the industry goes right along with just how much the industry has grown and changed in recent years. You know, it used to be super labor intensive, and, you know, rolling around a 500-pound barrel, not the easiest thing. Most women probably don't really want to do that. But so many things are now automated that labor aspect really isn't there. Yes, the working conditions can be very interesting, or you're standing in 150-degree temperatures on a regular basis. Women can put up with that just as well as men can, but women actually have better tastes, better sense of taste, and better sense of smell. So if anything, we're actually more qualified to be doing this. And so I love going to conferences every year, and there are more and more women each year. And it's fantastic to not be the only one at the table anymore. So to see everyone embracing this change in the industry, it's the best time to be a part of it.
4: And great job by Robbie on that piece, finding it and producing the piece. And a special thanks to Alex Castle. That was her voice. The City of Memphis, Old Dominick Distillery, their story, Alex Castle's story, here on Our American Story.
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9: This is meteorologist Paul Frombly with your Real Talk 93.3 weather update. Mainly cloudy skies expected overnight with lows around 68. Winds out of the northeast, 5 to 10 miles per hour. Daytime highs approaching 84 Thursday. Cloudy skies expected. Chance of rain showers Thursday night. Lows level off around 68. Cloudy skies. 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
10: Currently, it's 73 degrees.
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0: is Lee Habib, and this is Our American Stories, the show where America is the star and the American people. October is Italian-American Heritage Month, and all month long we're celebrating the Italian-Americans who helped shape our nation from Columbus to Capra. And up next, the story of Henry Mancini, the son of Italian immigrants who became one of America's greatest film composers. Our own Monty Montgomery gets us started with the story.
1: American composer Henry Mancini was born in Cleveland, Ohio on April 16th, 1924. But that's not where he grew up. Here's his wife, Virginia, or Ginny, with the rest of the story.
2: Henry grew up in West Aliquippa, Pennsylvania, outside of Pittsburgh, in a steel town. And his father worked at the Jones and Laughlin steel mill. And Henry had a very modest childhood. West Aliquippa, you have to understand, is on the wrong side of the tracks. And many Europeans settled there, especially Italians. They were a very poor Italian family, and they were very close, and it was a very small town. So his life was fairly simple. And once his father realized that he didn't want his son to go to work in the steel mill, he turned him on to the flute, because his father played the flute. And when his father came down with the mumps, in his frustration, he handed Henry the flute and taught him to play. And they both played in the Sons of Italy band in West Aliquippa. So that was Henry's introduction to music, and he loved it. And there's a part in his history that talks about his father taking him into Pittsburgh to see the movie and the stage show at the, I forget the name of the theater, but one of the most popular theaters in Pittsburgh. The drama captured Henry in ways that he never realized, because he thought the music was being played live behind the screen. And when he found out that it was recorded, he was fascinated with the whole way movies are put together, and the music is there to create the emotional reaction that you're looking for. And that fascinated him to the point where his instincts told him to just do what he felt like doing. And eventually, you know, he followed his intuition, and it paid off, because once he graduated from high school, he had a chance to go to Juilliard and the music business.
1: Mancini would also serve during World War II, where he'd make strong connections with fellow musicians, meeting members of the Glenn Miller Band. After the war, and when the Glenn Miller Band reformed sans Glenn Miller, he'd become their piano player. But how did Ginny meet Henry? It starts with American musician Mel Torme.
2: I worked with Mel Torme for 3.5 years, some of the most fun times of my young life. And when Mel was advised to go out on his own as a solo performer, I didn't know where my next meal was going to come from. So I got a call one day from a friend who said that Tex Beneke was out here with the Glenn Miller Orchestra and was going to be at the Hollywood Palladium. And the vocal group that had been with the band decided to leave in Hollywood, and they needed a new girl singer. So I had nothing better to do, and I went down to the Million Dollar Theater in downtown LA and walked into Tex's dressing room where the auditions were being held, and there was a tall, young Italian at the piano named Henry Mancini who was playing for the auditions. All the rest of the orchestra was out on the golf course. So he was a little bit peeved that he had to stay back to play for the auditions. I don't remember what I sang for my audition, but I did get hired. And never having been out of California before, I left on a train with 36 strange musicians, for a tour for 2 months, for a tour across the country, starting with a week at the Golden Gate Theater in San Francisco. On the way to San Francisco, the young Italian piano player sat down on the train beside me and said, "You know, I do some arranging for the band. Is there anything in particular you would like to sing?" And it was October of 1946, and Nat King Cole had just recorded the Christmas song, the one that is such a standard today, Chestnuts Roasting on the Open Fire, that one. It was about to be released, and it was timely, so I suggested that. Meanwhile, we're in San Francisco, and now we're on a tour for 2 months across the country. When we arrived in New York mid-December, I was rather stupid about weather, arrived in a cloth coat mid-December in freezing New York City. At any rate, it was there that I heard what Henry wrote on score paper that got my attention. I knew I never wanted to be married to a traveling musician because I saw how hard it was on the orchestra wives. It was only when I realized that he had potential that I really sought his attention. And I on one side of the stage, he at the piano on the other side of the stage, the band certainly knew that I had eyes for the young Italian piano player. We began to date and go out to dinner after the job. And on our week off at Christmas time, I wasn't making enough money to fly home to California. So he said, "I'm going to my home in Aliquippa, and you're welcome to come with me." So I agreed to go, knowing that would give me an opportunity to see what his relationship was with his mother. My measure of a good husband was a loving relationship with his mother. And I had the opportunity to witness Henry's loving kindness with his mother, and I was impressed with that.
0: And you've been listening to Virginia Mancini tell the story of Henry Mancini, the world-famous composer. And when she met him, he was a keyboardist, a piano player, for a large traveling band, the old Glenn Miller Band. And in the end, they struck up a romance. And she got to take not only the musical measure of the man, but the character of the man as well. As she said, "I had eyes for the young Italian piano player. But by invitation to his home, she was able to, as she said, quote, take my measure of a good husband," which, as she said, was his relationship with his mother. When we come back, more of the life story of Henry Mancini, and in a way, the story of his bride, Virginia Mancini, and the story of a time in America, a distinct time in America, post-war America, here on Our American Stories.

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0: we're back with Our American Stories and the story of Henry Mancini, the composer of such classics as Moon River and the Pink Panther theme, among other compositions. And it's being told by his bride, Virginia Mancini. We were commenting during the break about the fact that Henry Mancini came up and grew up in a steel town. And what a thing about this country, that you can grow up in a working class town like that and imagine yourself to become, well, almost anything. When we last left off, Virginia Mancini, his widow, was telling us about Henry's early life in Pennsylvania and how they met after World War II. Let's continue with the story.
1: When we got married, I was making $36 a year on the 15-minute radio show. Henry was making $52 unemployment insurance, and we didn't have a care in the world. We managed to pay our bills, pay our rent. I was still singing backup for people. One of them was Betty Hutton, major star at Paramount Studios. And she asked me if I would accompany her to London, where she was playing a month at the London Palladium. And she was opening on my first wedding anniversary. She was offering me some good money. So I went home and I said, Henry, I would never do this except without your permission, but Betty Hutton has asked me to go with her to the London Palladium for a month. How do you feel about that? And he said, well, why don't you do that? He said, it's okay with me. So on our opening night, my first wedding anniversary, a big bouquet of flowers came into my big tub of a dressing room, washing tub. While I'm at the London Palladium, he has a gig at the Hollywood Palladium playing the Glockenspiel on I'm Looking Over a Four-Leaf Clover. And he hated singing it. He didn't mind playing the Glockenspiel, but the whole band had to sing, I'm looking over a four-leaf clover, and he would not sing. He would play the Glockenspiel, but not sing. And one night the band leader saw him not singing, fired him off the bandstand right then and there. So when I came home from the London Palladium, he picked me up at the airport and I said, Henry, how did it go with the Hollywood Palladium? He said, I got fired because I wouldn't sing. I'm looking over a four-leaf clover. Anyway, that was that chapter in our lives.
2: And in 1952, Mancini would join the Universal Music Department, where he'd go on to have a hand in working with the scores of over 100 different films.
1: His time at Universal was like going to Harvard. Great training experience for him to be on salary, and we knew we could always depend on a check at the end of the week, and that's where he got his training. He was working constantly on every film you could think of.
2: And it was there that he met Blake Edwards, an American actor, director, producer, and screenwriter. If you don't know him, he directed Breakfast at Tiffany's.
1: Just by accident, Blake Edwards and Henry were on the Universal lot at the same time. Henry was there to get a haircut, and they were about to have lunch, and they met in the commissary. Blake happened to mention to Henry that he was about to do a television series called Peter Gunn. Would he be interested in doing the music? Henry, of course, thinking it was a Western, said, sure, why not? I'd love to. He said, no. This is not a Western. This is about a private detective named Peter Gunn. Well, that was a turning point in our lives because it became such a worldwide hit. And still today, that album cover is treasured worldwide. We had always tried to plan to go to Europe at some point in our lives, and we would say, one day we're going to go to Europe, one day we're going to go to Europe. And I said, Henry, I don't care when, but let's book it. Let's book it now. So we booked a trip from New York to Southampton on the SS France. First class all the way for 6 weeks. We had saved $6,000. So when we sailed on the SS France, it so happened that Blake Edwards and Maurice Richelin were writing a script on a story called The Pink Panther.

0: We didn't have to worry. The first royalty check from ASCAP for Peter Gunn was $32,000. We couldn't imagine having that much money in the bank. When Henry had an assignment, I used to hear him composing away upstairs in his music room, and it always sounded so beautiful to me just to hear the notes come out. Anyway, when he was finished with a segment, he would call me on the phone. He said, "You want to come up and hear something?" And I was always the first one to react to what he had written. And it was mostly always, always positive. I loved the experience of hearing what he wrote for the first time of anybody on a planet.
1: And one song that Henry composed and Jenny managed to hear pretty early on was Moon River from Breakfast at Tiffany's. It's a song that's since been covered by Frank Sinatra, Judy Garland, Chevy Chase, Frank Ocean, and Morrissey of all people. But the song almost didn't make it onto the big screen.
0: You know, when Breakfast at Tiffany's was finished, Paramount decided to take it to San Francisco to preview it. And when it was over, we all met in Blake Edwards' suite in San Francisco to discuss, you know, what worked, what didn't work. And it was obvious that things had, that was a little long, and there needed to be cuts made here and there. One of the suggestions by the head of the studio was that they cut the song, Moon River. There was such silence in the room that even Audrey took exception to that suggestion. After having worked so hard to do it and learn it, and anyway, it definitely stayed in the picture, as you know, and thank God it did. He had a sense of melody that very few good musicians have, and Moon River, I do believe, will live longer, longer, longer than any of us. People will know that song forever. It has a lasting quality about it that expresses everybody's feeling.
1: Henry Mancini would pass away on June 14th, 1994, at the age of 70. And Jenny adored every second of their time together.
0: My life with Henry was such a joy because his temperament was so even. He would never get angry. He used to say, "Jenny," when I used to fly off the handle, he used to say, "Jenny, let four bars go by." Meaning, four bars of music before you say anything, before you react. Anyway, he taught me a lot. He taught me a lot. My time with Henry was over much too early. This year, we would have celebrated 69 years of marital bliss. Unfortunately, I was not able to keep him that long. So I keep him alive through listening to his music all the time. He's always there. He's always there.
2: The story of Henry Mancini celebrating Italian Heritage Month all October long here on Our American Stories.

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9: News this hour from Town Hall. I'm John Scott. President Trump brought his campaign rallies to San Antonio, stumping for Texas Attorney General Ken Paxton, who's facing Democrat James Tallarico in the race for U.S. Senate.
10: A vote for Tallarico is a vote to turn Texas into a dirty, failing, crime-ridden third world dumping ground. And a vote for Ken Paxton is a vote to save Texas and defend everything that made Texas great and makes America great.
9: An 18-year-old Minnesota man being charged for allegedly plotting to carry out a mass casualty attack at the Mall of America.
11: The complaint charges Sheikh Dune Abdullahi Mohammed with acquiring an AK-47 assault rifle and 200 rounds of ammunition in order to commit a federal crime of terrorism.
9: That's U.S. Attorney Daniel Rosen. Mohammed targeted the mall during the Hmong art celebration on October 24th because he expected a large crowd. New York City's mayor is facing accusations of anti-Semitism for praising terrorists in the past, as well as in a comment to mark the three-year anniversary of Hamas terrorist attack on Israel.
12: Mayor Mamdani condemned the Hamas attack on Israel, in which nearly 1,200 people were murdered and more than 250 kidnapped. At the same time, he condemned Israel's response in Gaza, from which Hamas launched the attack.
9: That is Sarah Lee Kessler. U.S. troops in Okinawa under a 30-day curfew after a local woman was allegedly murdered by a U.S. Marine. The Marines now will have a complete prohibition of alcohol consumption on or off the base for the next 48 hours. That will give commanders the time to train all service members on the standards and discipline and our responsibilities to the Okinawan community. More from townhall.com.
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9: Things looking up again for spaceship maker Elon Musk.
14: SpaceX stock shot up 8% this week, making CEO and founder Elon Musk a trillionaire again. The jump comes as SpaceX has been benefiting from AI infrastructure and other related agreements, Starship and Neo Cloud government contracts. And Wall Street is headed for a record-shattering $90 billion year.
9: That's Monica Nelson. McDonald's facing a federal lawsuit accusing the company of using AI pricing tools that unfairly drive up menu prices. The proposed class action lawsuit claims the technology allows franchise locations to share non-public sales and pricing data, amounting to illegal price fixing. McDonald's denies the allegation, say franchisees, not AI, set menu prices and that its pricing tools are optional. The lawsuit comes as customers report paying significantly different prices for the same meals at different McDonald's locations. News and analysis at townhall.com. In consumer news, if you've wondered how long it's safe to eat leftover chicken, the USDA has the answer.
12: It says you need to toss out that leftover chicken after 3 to 4 days. It may look and smell safe on day 5, but apparently it's not. USDA food safety experts say harmful bacteria starts growing by then, even when it's refrigerated and covered tightly. And that applies to all types of chicken, including fried, baked, and broiled. If you let it sit too long, you can get a nasty stomach ache. If you cook for the week on Sundays, the USDA recommends eating the chicken first and saving meatless or other proteins for later in the week. I'm Sarah Lee Kessler.
9: Unions for faculty and staff at Stockton University are getting members to rally Thursday afternoon against proposed layoffs and other budget cuts. That New Jersey University is facing a $20 million budget deficit this year. More on these stories at townhall.com.
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7: 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Gary McNamara and Eric Harley talk about everything from politics to social issues and news of the day. 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
19: All across America, we are Red Eye Radio. He is Eric Harley and I'm Gary McNamara. How y'all doing? I really can't get away with that with my Buffalo accent, can I?
20: Well, I tell you, it's not easy for you. I can kind of ease into it because, you know, I grew up here and everything. And I sound like Larry the Cable Guy, yeah. But yeah, that's okay.
0: Here it's y'all in Buffalo. It's yeah. You know.
20: Is it?
0: Yeah.
20: Yeah. Or use? I have a friend from New York, and he says we always use no. Guys.
0: For some reason, I know so many people, including myself.
20: Yeah.
0: I say it all the time. I try to not do it, but it's so natural. You're talking, you say, you know, and then this happened, you know, and then this over here went to there, and then that, you know.
20: There's a lot of that, you know. Yeah.
0: But one of the things that you and I have talked about is the fact that when you look at the Republicans for 2028, they actually have got some candidates.
20: Yeah.
0: You know,
20: yeah, they do.
0: They've got, you know, J.D. Vance, of course, mm-hmm. is there. DeSantis, mm-hmm. Cruz. Mm-hmm. I mean, just right there, the three of those is quite wide, especially when it comes to fiscal politics, yeah. Fiscal conservative politics,
20: right.
0: Which is extremely important right now.
20: Yes.
0: When we talk about the economy, since that's the number one thing for people. And then we look at it, and it's like Harris is still dominating the Democrats. Harris and AOC and Newsom crying that they've rejected him. And so we've asked the question, who's going to come to the rescue for the Democrats? Here it is. Just the news. Former CNN host Don Lemon said in a recent podcast,
20: here we go,
0: that he is considering a presidential run if Americans are serious about wanting him, and place the odds of him doing so above 50%.
20: Above 50%?
0: Above 50%, yes. Lemon, okay. Who was axed from CNN...
20: Yeah.
0: In 2023, said he has been approached about the matter by fans of his new podcast and online commentary.
20: Okay. All right. Well, okay. This is where he took the wrong turn. Listening to fans of his podcast and commentary.
0: Right.
20: Because clearly they're not critical thinkers.
0: He said the support is very humbling.
20: I doubt it.
0: this is the best from the story. How the story? Right. I mean, these are the kind of things that make me laugh.
20: Yeah.
0: Lemon, a Democrat. We have the exact same sense of humor.
20: Who's the byline, Captain Obvious?
0: Yeah, Lemon. A Democrat?
20: Yeah. Oh, my
0: no
20: gosh.
0: Way. No. What? No, you...
20: Huh?
0: He can't be.
20: What? He's not an independent?
0: Lemon, a Democrat, said he has been torn on the topic because running for president would take his full devotion. You know, since you crash into churches, maybe you shouldn't use the word devotion.
20: Yeah, it's probably the wrong choice.
0: However, he said he would consider it enough. He would consider it if enough fans are serious.
20: All right. Now, here's the thing. Here's what we need our audience to do. Your mission, if you choose to accept it, it's a tough one. Become a fan of Don Lemon's podcast and encourage him to run. Because I really want this to happen. I want to see him in the debates.
0: Lemon said, these are quotes now.
20: All right.
0: I think I could be a better president than Donald Trump.
20: All right.
0: Mm-hmm. How serious is it? If the people want me, I'll do it. But it is a daunting undertaking to run for president in this country because you'd have to be devoted to it full time. And I would like to devote much of my time. Okay.
20: Yeah.
0: I shouldn't warn you when there's a hilarious moment coming up in his quotes.
20: Yeah, it's pretty much all hilarious.
0: Okay.
20: All right.
0: He goes, but it is a daunting undertaking to run for president in this country because you have to be devoted to it full time.
20: Uh-huh.
0: And I would like to devote much of my time to journalism.
20: Why are you going to start now?
1: He's looking into journalism.
0: And the point is, he was never a journalist. He's a political activist.
1: Exactly.
0: Is what he is.
1: Yeah. Now you want to be a journalist?
0: I love this. When I'm out there, I'm out there. We're talking politics, right? And I cover the candidates, and I look at what they do, and they're very good. It makes me, who the hell are you covering?
1: Well, yeah.
0: And it makes me, you must be talking about Trump. And it makes me wonder my best way of being and operating in this society, whether it's through journalism or whether it's through becoming the president of the United States.
1: Okay.
0: When asked about the percentage chances that he does end up running one day, he placed it between 65 and 70%.
1: Okay.
0: Now, this made me laugh also. The former CNN host did not indicate what year he was considering running.
1: Of course not.
0: Oh, there you go. So I just, oh, my gosh. He was
1: All right. Well, good luck, Don.
0: So much fun.
1: Today, President Lemon announced... Just say that out loud.
0: President Lemon.
1: President Lemon today announced...
0: We got a lemon for president. Can we return him?
1: The lemon law.
0: By the way, we like to rehash the... good old memories of Red Eye Radio, and it's always been one of the most idiotic things we've ever seen a leftist political activist say. And we know that at CNN they had to have a meeting about it.
1: Yeah,
0: because we know, because as he was talking about the topic. What do they call it? The crawl? Is it called the crawler underneath? What do they call the thing underneath?
1: It's the graphics.
0: The graphics were there.
1: Right. Yeah.
0: And this is after the airline disappeared over the Indian Ocean.
1: Yeah, the Malaysian airline.
0: Right. Malaysian airline disappeared.
1: Mm-hmm.
0: And so he had all basically airline accident experts on, including Mary Schiavo.
1: Yeah.
0: And she's one of the best. She is. I mean, she's one of the best.
1: Yeah.
0: And so he must have run out of questions.
1: Right.
0: And so they workshopped this beforehand.
1: Mm-hmm.
0: They had to at CNN because the graphics showed what they were talking about. And he said, well, some of our listeners are wondering, and so are we. And this means if it was just his listeners, they would have had the graphics ready. Having the graphics ready meant that they met with this. They met about this in the afternoon and said, hey, somebody wrote to us and said, could it have been a black hole?
1: Yeah.
0: And the plane was sucked into a black hole. Now, if you have if you have a first grade knowledge of physics, you know that's impossible.
1: Yeah.
0: Because if a black hole sucked in the plane, it would suck in the entire planet. The entire solar system would be gone.
1: Yeah.
0: So you don't have to worry about a plane or the ocean or a continent or the world.
1: No, you
0: start
1: don't.
0: Worrying about the solar system and
1: That's
0: the sun.
1: Right. That's right.
0: To that matter.
1: Yes.
0: If you know anything about physics at all and about the universe, you know, well, that's some whack job. Let's ignore him and move to something that's more serious.
1: Mm-hmm.
0: And he actually brought it up, our listeners. And so, you know, we're wondering, could it have been a black hole? Man, and the looks of the faces of those airline accident experts and Mary Schiavo, bless her, took pity upon him and just said, well, no, because, you know, if there was a black hole, even if it was a pin size, I think it was who said like a pin size black hole, it would suck in the entire planet and solar systems.
1: Yeah.
0: And then they moved on to something else and we're just like, what an idiot.
1: Yeah.
0: Now, but he wasn't the only idiot. His producers were idiots.
1: It was the entire team that put that together.
0: Right. Because, see, if and this is why I could never do television. Mm-hmm. Could you imagine the... All right, look, Eric, we're going to go with this. Some whack job called in and said, could it have been a black hole? And so, Eric, we've decided, since you host this show, we have decided to ask the airline experts if it possibly could be a black hole. I know exactly how you would respond. No, I'm not doing it.
1: Actually, no, here's how I'd respond. I'd say, okay, we'll go with it. And then when Ms. Schiavo politely, she was very polite about it.
0: Oh, she was.
1: As you mentioned. She was very patient with him. Says, well, no, that means that we'd basically all be sucked into the black hole. And I'd respond, how do you know we haven't been?
0: I like that response.
1: And then the show would end. Because everyone's mind would be blown.
0: Right. Because what is reality?
1: You know, and it was,
0: and then somebody would say, Don, where's this coming from? Oh, I watched the part of Animal House where they smoked the joint.
1: Yeah, exactly.
0: Remember that one?
1: Yeah.
0: Remember that moment?
1: I watched half of a Neil deGrasse Tyson interview one time. It's the first half.
0: I hope it wasn't on biology of men and women, because for as smart as he supposedly is, he still doesn't have that down.
1: Yeah. It's the collective ignorance. Because the intro should have been, okay, clearly it wasn't a black hole, even though that theory's been thrown around the internet. So could you, Ms. Schiavo, please tell us what all the possibilities would be, and do you have in your mind, based on your expertise, a likelihood as to what happened to this airliner? What do you think is most likely? What are the possibilities of how this plane just seemingly disappeared?
0: But I believe that had been done already, and they ran out of stuff. I think he ran out of, they didn't know where to go, because this was a couple of days after whatever, and every type of scenario from crashing, pilot, you know, mechanical.
1: Well, no, what I'm doing is I'm asking her a leading question, because the leading question is ultimately, with her expertise, it's likely somewhere in the bottom of the ocean. Her answer, I already know what it's going to be. It's likely somewhere in the bottom of the ocean. And that's what you're doing. You're setting it up to where, what do you believe is the most likely, you know, all these theories out there of people who have no expertise. With your expertise, what is the most likely scenario for this flight ending? And because, remember, there were theories of it's on a secret island somewhere.
0: Oh, yeah, I remember that one.
1: Like, you know, and then...
0: Where was the, I forgot where the secret island was.
1: Yeah, I forget. It wasn't Oahu. It was somewhere else.
0: I mean, the conspiracy theorists.
1: Yeah. It was
0: cracked to conspiracy theorists.
1: They landed on a tiny, private island. You mean one not large enough for an airstrip? But, you know, I mean, it was all over the place. And that's where you kind of give her you're introducing her. You're respecting her expertise, and you already know what her answer is likely going to be, because you know what the likelihood of that plane being somewhere at the bottom of the ocean is. And then you go through, all right, then how, during a scenario, you know, what are the possibilities? How do we lose track of this thing? Based on its flight, what we know, what the data was, but the trace, all of the trail that it left, electronic data, how does something like this happen? You go on to the very basic questions, but what you're doing is you're opening the door to her expertise. These are leading questions for her to demonstrate her experience, because she has great respect from all over the world, as you mentioned earlier. Based on what she has done. You know, when you get into the ignorant game, to me, that's disrespectful to your guest.
0: Yeah, that's a great point.
1: You know,
0: it's complete disrespect, because, you know, it's, well, I don't know. You know, I'm assuming that the producers, Don Lemon, could have pushed it. You know, I don't know.
1: Because
0: when it comes to science, they're completely clueless.
1: Well, you know.
0: So if you're completely clueless, you may think it's legit. We think it's ridiculous, because, as we've said, if you have elementary school knowledge of physics, you know that that's an impossibility. That can't happen.
1: Right.
0: So you would just kind of go, no, guys, we can't go with that. That's a, right. Don't you understand?
1: This is somebody who deals with science and the facts and has been a part of countless investigations.
0: Right. We don't want to look like idiots in front of them.
1: And we don't want her, we don't want to bring her into this, you know, silly, conspiracy theories realm. Let's let her experience shine and treat her with that respect when she's on the air.
0: But again, their science knowledge may be so bad, they may be so ignorant on science and black holes that they thought it was a legitimate question,
1: well,
0: which also is pretty hilarious.
1: Well, he thinks he's got a chance that there's a 50 to 70% chance he's going to run for president. Anybody believe that?
0: Now, I want to make a statement here, and this is I want to make this clear. This doesn't come from my overinflated ego or my narcissism.
1: Mm-hmm.
0: But I know I could be a better president than Don Lemon.
1: Yeah.
0: That's a pretty low bar, isn't it?
1: It is a low. I was going to say, we could go around the room on that one. Yeah.
0: We are Red Eye Radio.
1: Brought to you by Hotshot Secret.
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0: We are on our radio. He's Eric Carly, and I'm Gary McNamara. Coming up, where is that? Oh, yeah. When climate reality, climate hysteria reality, excuse me, when climate hysteria finally hits reality.
1: Yeah.
0: It's something that you and I have talked about for the longest time, always, you know, based on, if you look at recent history, remember when Biden was running back in 2019 and 2020.
1: Mm-hmm.
0: And he was talking about the fact that, you know, we're going to run the grid totally on solar and wind. And we went, I can't believe they're actually using that. And then they finally came out and said, and nuclear. Remember they had to add nuclear?
1: Yeah.
0: Because they were like, you're an idiot.
1: Yeah.
0: You Democrats need to stop promoting. You cannot run the grid with solar and wind. It's impossible. You can't do it.
1: Right.
0: You'd be destroying the United States. But that got so deep into the Democratic Party where you see, for example, the cost of electricity double what it is in Texas and New York.
1: Mm-hmm.
0: Double.
1: Mm-hmm.
0: You're paying basically because that's what the legislature wants.
1: Yeah,
0: that's the Democrats.
1: By design.
0: Right, the Democrats want it. Well, what's going on in Massachusetts? Great story coming up.
1: Mm.

0: SRN News. I'm John Scott. Iran has escalated attacks on tankers in the Strait of Hormuz over the past several days, with UK Maritime Trade Operations reporting 9 attacks this month already. The latest attacks in the Strait have pushed freight costs to a record $1.3 million a day, compared with an average of almost $60,000 a day last year. France is bracing for another day of student protesting. They began as a demonstration in support of striking teachers at a suburban high school near Paris, and has now become a national crisis with hundreds of schools forced to close, 6,000 students taken into police custody, mostly minors with no previous criminal records. The original protest on September 21st consisted of students joining their teachers to protest a lack of staff and resources, and ended when their demands were met.
1: This is meteorologist Paul Trombley with your Real Talk 93.3 weather update. Lows level off around 68 overnight under overcast skies, northeast winds 5 to 10 miles per hour. Cloudy skies expected again Thursday. High temperatures reach up to 84. Chance of rain showers Thursday night. Lows level off around 68 overcast. 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
1: And we are Red Eye Radio. 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
2: And thank you.
1: Yeah, so just to fill you in on that, I mean, the whole thing is when the show is over and everything else, a few minutes afterwards becomes our podcast.
2: That's
1: right. And there it is for you to listen to whenever you want.
2: We are there for you 24, almost 24-7. I mean, there's a few minutes. I think it's up by the time the show's over.
1: I had to explain to somebody just the other day, who's a pretty smart person, how it works.
2: Right, yeah.
1: You know, it's like, well, then if I go into it, what if it's in the middle of the show? Well, no, it's not. No, Once the show is over.
2: Yeah, when you start it, it starts.
1: Yeah, it starts when you start. Really?
2: Yeah, like, yeah. Yeah, we're there when, you know.
1: Like, where have you been? Have you been the last half century? Okay, maybe not half century.
2: Yeah.
1: Where have you been the last 10 years?
2: Yeah.
1: He really didn't know. Really intelligent guy and had no idea that, the podcast means you. When you go to the app, hit it, and it starts from the beginning and goes. And I thought it was really interesting.
2: I used to pull a joke on my kids back in the VHS days, and we'd go to Blockbuster, and then we'd get the movie, right? You bring it home, and then you get and you put it in, and the end credits are showing because someone wasn't kind and they didn't rewind, right? So they didn't rewind it. And which I always thought, well, if they didn't, the store would make sure, that they would rewind. The video stores, I owned a video store. And so you would have your own rewinding machine. So every once in a while, though, that didn't happen for whatever reason. So the end credits, I'd put it in, the end credits were on, and I'd say to my kids, oh, we missed it.
1: I like that.
2: Yeah, yeah. It was
1: torturing them.
2: Yeah, exactly. Sorry. Well, that was, maybe next time. We're there for you. Our podcast is always there for you. Because we're the station that cares.
1: Oh, speaking of stuff, I don't want to forget to talk about this. Not that it's going to be a long discussion, but yesterday, funny thing is, I subscribed to ESPN Plus for like 1 month because they have hockey.
2: Yeah.
1: I don't, I'm from Buffalo, so I never trust any of my teams going to do good. Long. I mean, they may do good in the beginning, but when it comes to the end, and people say, that's terrible. Hey, it's been over 60 years.
2: Yeah.
1: So
2: it's not terrible. It's the Sabres.
1: So it's
2: worse than terrible.
1: And so I wanted to watch. They were, when I woke up, I knew it yesterday when I got in. I went, oh, okay. Because they replay the games.
2: Yeah.
1: You can watch the entire game.
2: Mm-hmm.
1: And I don't have time to do that. But I went, oh, okay. They were down 2-0 and they came back and won 3-2, in the third period. I go, that'd be a great third period to watch.
2: Yeah.
1: And what I do is I then, I make sure that my surround sound speakers, you start out to make sure that the crowd noise, you can hear everything and you can adapt it, to exactly where you can hear somebody curse, from your right ear in the back, and the sounds all over the place. So I set myself up, got my coffee and everything else. And the hockey was great, but it was pure torture.
2: Yeah.
1: Every single break.
2: Mm-hmm.
1: And I know that I'm watching the Buffalo game, but they know that I'm in Texas.
2: Right.
1: So all the commercials are Texas related.
2: Okay.
1: Every single one was a Democrat ad.
2: Yeah.
1: Either against, there were only a couple for Abbott.
2: Right.
1: But every single one was going against Paxton. And Paxton. And as I've said before, up until now, the vast majority of what I've seen streaming is the opposite.
2: Hmm. Yeah.
1: It's been Republicans hitting them. And it still continues to be the same. What are the Democrats trying to promote? Not one Tallarico ad that I have seen has promoted what he actually believes on the issues.
2: No. No.
1: And it doesn't attack Paxton on the issues.
2: Hmm.
1: Everything is his moral character.
2: Hmm.
1: And they had people that are on saying, I'm a Republican, but I won't vote for him because character is more important.
2: Mm-hmm.
1: you know, whatever, than whatever, as if Tallarico has character. I
2: mean, right, yeah.
1: With the things he has said.
2: Yeah.
1: I mean,
2: it's the man who believes Jesus was a radical feminist.
1: Yes.
2: Yeah.
1: So it's just, so when you, but I found it interesting, even for the, you know, Hinojosa running against Abbott.
2: Mm-hmm.
1: Nothing on the issues at all. Right. Nothing as to where they stand on,
2: right.
1: Not one single ad I've seen have said, this is what we believe and this is how we'll make a difference.
2: Yeah, no.
1: None of them.
2: Right.
1: And every single Abbott or Paxton ad that I have seen, okay, I don't want to say that. The vast majority of what I've seen, there may be one that I wasn't paying attention to and it was on, mm-hmm. and there may be one out there I haven't seen.
2: Mm-hmm.
1: But the vast majority, and I'm saying, you know, 90, 95% plus, says, here's what they believe. We don't believe this. Here's what we believe.
2: Yeah.
1: One side is all issue related.
2: Yeah.
1: The other side, for example, you know, they said one thing about Abbott in the Hinojosa ad. You know, he's just opened Texas wide for any data or AI center, which isn't true.
2: Right.
1: Because he's put his own moratorium on it.
2: Right, right.
1: But that was really, but are Democrats going to stop AI centers?
2: Well,
1: or data centers? They may try. It's just going to go to the states that want them and the communities that want it. So they're going to be billed.
2: Yeah.
1: But I just thought it was interesting to promote the fact that, except for that one with Abbott, which was, you know, and he just wants to go hog wild with data centers. And of course, he does everything for his friends and the big money. But nowhere did they actually hit the issues and where they specifically stand with any clarity at all.
2: Right.
1: No. And that's where we are.
2: Yeah.
1: So when we when we say that, because that's exactly what we've talked about with Democrats, they cannot promote what they believe. And that's the evidence that we're not BSing you.
2: Mm-hmm.
1: You know, what are they running in the ads? And, you know, we'll see what happens, but I just wanted to bring that up. All right. Saw this in the Wall Street Journal, because it's something that you and I spend so much time on with the climate hysteria over the years, as we attempt to commit, we have attempted to commit over the last, you know, 30, 40 years, economic and national security suicide with what mostly the Democrats have wanted to do. And I say mostly because of Newt Gingrich sitting on the bench with Pelosi.
2: Mm-hmm.
1: And then remember even Abbott here in the state of Texas going, we're number one in wind.
2: Mm-hmm. Yeah.
1: But Massachusetts, we've talked about New York and what's going on with New York. How they're paying double the amount for electricity as we are here. And when Hochul tried, you know, she wants it, but realized this is killing us. This is killing us right now. And went to the Democratic leaders and they came back to her and said, hey, what do you stop this? This is calculated. This is our goal. This isn't the fact that there are storms or we can't deal with climate change.
2: Right.
1: This is what we wish to do. This is our goal, to skyrocket electricity prices. The people of New York, they may be screaming now, but they voted for us, and we were clear, this is what we wanted to do. We want to skyrocket electricity prices. Obama was the one that really led the charge on it openly and said it back in February of 2008.
2: Yep.
1: The goal is to skyrocket electricity prices, just like the goal was to open the border. It wasn't as if, well, there's a natural disaster or some political thing going on here that is making these things happen. No, it was their goal. It's what they wish to do.
2: Yeah.
1: And here, talking about the Wall Street Journal editorial page from the editorial board.
2: Mm.
1: While campaigning for governor of Massachusetts, 4 years ago, Maura Healey boasted that as state attorney general, she had stopped two gas pipelines from coming into the state.
2: Mm.
1: Now she's pleading with the Trump administration to expedite permits for a pipeline expansion. Add Governor Healey to the list of Democrats mugged by energy reality. She said, quote, on several occasions, we have discussed our mutual desire to get more U.S. natural gas into New England to reduce reliance on higher cost imported fuel and lower costs for customers, she wrote Energy Secretary Chris Wright last week. Her letter beseeches the administration to move quickly and with urgency on the federal review needed to expand the gas pipeline. This addition, together with other recent expansions, would have provided enough capacity on this line to meet total household needs this past January, Ms. Healy writes. She says it could also save 600,000 utility customers, $40 million a year, and any federal delay would put those consumer benefits at risk. It's Trump's fault. She more or less concedes her costly blunder last decade in blocking two proposed pipelines that aimed to move more gas into her state from Pennsylvania. We do not need increased gas capacity to meet electric reliability needs, she said in 2015. Instead, Ms. Healy wanted the state to embrace energy efficiency and demand response programs. That's where utilities urge people to use less electricity, say by threatening their air conditioners. Better the voters swelter than generate CO2 emissions. Fast forward a decade, several nuclear and coal plants in New England that provided reliable baseline power have closed, leaving Massachusetts and the region more reliant on natural gas for electricity. Last year, natural gas made up about half of New England's power generation, solar and wind together, 8%. About half of Massachusetts households also rely on gas for heat. Due to pipeline constraints, the state during the winter must import liquefied natural gas from overseas, which is much more expensive. Since LNG timely arrival depends on long-term weather forecast, global market prices, and other logistical challenges, New England grid operator explains it's more expensive. Solar can't fill the winter power gap because of snow, clouds, and shortened daylight hours, the grid operator says. Winter storms that limit solar operation can also significantly limit the output of wind generation. Blah, blah, blah, blah, blah. My point is, just like Don Lemon, as we talked last hour with his whole black hole thing. I could have figured this out in elementary school.
2: Yeah, right, sure.
1: This is a kind of BS that the left throws at you. Oh, we can have a completely clean world, and we can run it on solar and wind and everything else.
2: Right.
1: To the point that Biden was running on that left and right. Remember when that woman was in his face? Remember he was doing a rally somewhere?
2: Mm.
1: And he goes, no, it's just going to be, you know, we're not going to use fossil fuels. Fossil fuels, we're done with. We're going to be done with it.
2: Yeah.
1: Remember, that's my promise to you.
2: Right.
1: We're laughing going, yeah, right.
2: Well, then it took off and everybody on the right was saying, look, he's promised no fossil fuels. And then it is, I forget who it was, if it was Jen Psaki at the time. I think it was. Who had to come back and say, well, there won't be no fossil fuels. There will be some fossil fuels. And it's like, no. No, you don't get to switch mid-game. Yeah. Of course, they always thought they could.
1: So you have to ask yourself this question. Why did, if you're a Democrat, why did they do that to you? You're screaming now.
2: Mm-hmm.
1: In New York, they're screaming. In Massachusetts, they're screaming.
2: Yeah.
1: You've got to lower this. No, it's the reason that we did it on purpose. And okay, come on, Trump administration. Could you please expedite those fossil fuels into our state? Expedite it now.
2: Yeah.
1: We're in bad shape here. We caused it, but come on. Expedite, fast track fossil fuel exports into our state.
2: Yeah.
1: Mind-boggling.
2: Let's do it now.
1: We are Red Eye Radio.
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0: Fire Radio. He is Eric Carley, and I'm Gary McNamara. And so when you see something like this, Eric, I mean, you're just like, this is where at times, and I know this is tough to believe, that I'm almost speechless.
1: Yeah.
0: About the whether it's willful ignorance, whether it's what my dad said, that people wish to be BS, that you can be a politician and come out and say, we have discovered a money tree and it produces money, and you can get a significant number of people that will go, that's a great idea. Trump's not doing that. And there's a money tree over here. They told me they can have a, I mean, that's the same thing as saying there's a money tree where everybody can get money. It's the same thing as telling people that we can run the grid on solar and wind.
1: Well, if they don't care about the national debt at $40 trillion plus, which is a massive, massive issue, and it's real, it's actually real, then they'll believe, you know, anything. If that's not an issue, then that's how they get to the, well, there must be a money tree. We'll fix the debt with the money tree. And yes, we can run the entire world on wind and solar. You know, wind-powered boats. Remember that one?
0: Yeah.
1: We used to call them sailboats.
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8: News this hour from Town Hall. I'm John Scott. President President Trump urges Texans to vote in the rapidly approaching midterm elections.
9: So please, 10 that I'm on the ballot, get out and vote. Early voting begins. Early voting begins October 19th and ends October 30th. Or just go vote election day. We don't care. Just, you got to get out and vote. You got to vote for Ken. You got to vote for Carlos. You got to vote for Dan Patrick. You got to vote for the group. You have great people.
8: The president, speaking at a rally in San Antonio Wednesday, the president went on to say that Texas will be destroyed if Democratic candidate James Tallarico wins that election. Record high diesel prices there are squeezing truckers and could mean higher prices for consumers. Here's Scott Carr.
10: The diesel industry's been struggling with rising costs of their own and a shrinking workforce. Users are paying a lot more than they were earlier in the year, right now around $8 a gallon. Trucking companies say they'll have to pass on the cost to buyers, while some operators are selling trucks or completely getting out of the business. President Trump has ordered agencies to look for ways to lower diesel prices, but analysts say that won't be a long-term solution, and they expect the higher fuel prices will reach grocery stores and other businesses in the months ahead. I'm Scott Carr.
8: A crew of four is closer to coming home after spending 6 months living in space.
11: Homecoming is a process for astronauts who've been living half a year in space.
12: The hatch is closed and we see the closed indication.
13: All right, we copy hatch closed.
11: NASA astronauts, including Commander Jessica Meir and pilot Jack Hathaway, are in their SpaceX Crew Dragon capsule, along with colleagues from Russia and Europe. The four will spend a day orbiting the Earth before splashdown Thursday morning off the coast of San Diego. I'm Rory O'Neill.
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15: It comes as the 10-year Treasury note yield reached its highest level, 5.29%, since April of 2002 today. Elsewhere, the minutes from the Federal Reserve's September meeting reveal that officials expect to raise interest rates again before the end of the year. Unclear exactly when that would be. At the closing bell, the Dow shed 341 points to 51,179. The S&P 500 fell 17 points to 7,801. And the NASDAQ dropped 61 points, closing at 27,538. With your market recap, I'm Sarah Lee Kessler.
8: California law of farm workers getting a pay increase. That's thanks to a new state law starting January 1st. Farm workers covered by the federal H-2A guest worker program earning at least $19.75 an hour. That's up from $16.90. News and analysis at townhall.com. Former Dodgers general manager Fred Clair has passed away.
16: Clair died Monday on his 91st birthday. Clair started as a sports writer, then began working for the Dodgers Public Relations Department. He became general manager in 1987 and built the 1988 World Championship team. He signed key veteran players like Kirk Gibson, who hit a legendary walk-off home run in Game 1 of that year's World Series. Clair was GM for 11 years. He is also credited with coining the term Dodger Blue. Clair is survived by his wife and three children. I'm Daniel Martindale.
8: Disney adding another option for football fans to watch Super Bowl 61. The company announced the big game in Los Angeles will be available to stream on Disney Plus when it takes place on Valentine's Day.

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4: Now, it's Red Eye Radio. Gary McNamara and Eric Hurley talk about everything from politics to social issues and news of the day. Whether you're up late or you're just starting your day, welcome to the show from the Relief Factor Studios. 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
5: All across America, we are Red Eye Radio. He is Eric Hurley and I'm Gary McNamara. Good morning.
6: Hello.
5: So, yeah, that's the thing that, you know, it I never think that. You know, I never think that nothing shocks me, but the stupidity, the willful ignorance, the ignorance of the American left and the people that vote on the left in this country.
6: Yeah.
5: And by the way, you can be a Republican and still be promoting things on the left.
6: Yeah. Yeah. Sure.
5: You have to promote it with complete and total ignorance and non-caring about what the facts are and the truth is. Mm-hmm. And I should be happy that it always bothers me because it helps motivate me. Because that's the one thing that still shocks me. And, yeah. You know, the story we did about, you know, Moore Healey, the governor of Massachusetts, now begging the Trump administration to fast-track these natural gas lines when she had the complete opposite opinion.
6: Yeah.
5: And the fact that the people can follow the insane liberal Pied Piper when they're promoting economic and national security suicide as they've been doing.
6: Yeah.
5: It amazes me that people are so willing or don't have the capability to understand basic concepts and either wish to be BS'd or are BS'd so easily on things that a 10-year-old could figure out.
6: Yeah.
5: I'm amazed.
6: Yeah.
5: And I'm amazed by the fact that the instinct of self-preservation, because that's how I look at producing electricity and energy. It's self-preservation of the Republic.
6: Yeah. Oh, yeah.
5: And here they're promoting economic and national security suicide gleefully as if it's a good thing.
6: Yeah.
5: And then they've got to back off when finally they realize, well, this could cost us votes. And so I wonder about the people, but the politicians.
6: Yeah.
5: You know, what type of, if she knows it now, she knew it back then.
6: Of course.
5: You know, she knew it back then. She knew she was promoting something that would hurt her state as attorney general.
6: Yes.
5: She knew it.
6: Yes.
5: Unless you wish me to believe that all liberals are that stupid and it's not about power and control. It's just, they're just complete idiots. They're 3-year-olds. They don't have any. I mean, that may be part of it, as we talked with Don Lemon we did earlier about, you know, he may run for president. And, you know, the Malaysia airline, was it taken down by a black hole? For God's sakes, anybody with a mind who's watched anything on what a black hole knows, that's ridiculous. And so we bring that up as a benchmark, you know, for liberals and for him.
6: Yeah.
5: But the climate change crap that they've been throwing at the American public, that the American public sucked in so readily and easily.
7: Mm-hmm.
5: To the point where Newt Gingrich once said, doesn't matter whether it's right or wrong, you can't fight it anymore because that's where the political momentum is for climate change.
6: It's basically, hey, this is what all the kids are doing.
5: Yeah.
6: It's hip to be... To do this, and we need to be hip.
5: And I saw that on a breakfast that he did. It was on C-SPAN.
6: Oh, my gosh.
5: Over 20 years ago.
6: That was worse than when he sat down with Nancy.
5: Right.
6: I mean, it was the thing with Nancy was the culmination of that thought, that line of thought. But when he was saying at that breakfast, hey, we need to get with it. We need to get with modern times. So you're throwing out your values with modern times, so you have no consideration for what our founding fathers set up. Are you going to tell me next that the Constitution is a living, breathing document?
5: I haven't heard that in a while.
6: Because that's the same mindset. If you're saying, we got to get with the times, well, it's George W. Bush. Saying, you know, and during the housing crisis, well, sometimes as a conservative, you got to set aside your principles. That's when your principles matter most. Because what happened was when you abandoned your principles, Mr. Bush, then it became a situation where you let the rest of everybody that was involved muddy the waters. To the extent that it went on much longer than it should have. If three banks, not all of them, but three banks were close to insolvency, then we should know that. And that should be dealt with. If the unemployment rate would have shot up to 15% for a shorter period of time, that would have been better than this trolling along the bottom that we did in muddy waters for far too long after the housing crisis. No one could move because no one knew from business to business, from bank to bank, who was close to insolvency and who wasn't. And that's because you abandoned your principles.
5: And you can get to the insanity when it comes to, again, other areas like identity politics.
6: Yeah.
5: When you look at the whole radical transgender movement, the misogyny of that, the racism of the identity politics and the anti-Semitism. And yesterday was a pure example of it with Mamdani's statement. 25% of it was about October 7th. The rest was Israel committing a genocide.
6: Yeah. Right.
5: Which is completely a lie.
6: Yeah, it is.
5: By no measurement of war can you make that accusation. None.
6: Nope.
5: In the history of war.
6: No.
5: And so you see, and by the way, the best part was, did you see that they because he attended the ceremony? It's like, even though he came out with a statement that is absolutely as anti-Semitic and full of hatred, and I say full of hatred because when you lie about what's going on in a war to make it seem like a genocide when it's not, you're doing that to rile up people.
6: Yeah.
5: And to me, that comes from hatred.
6: Yeah.
5: It's his hatred of the Jews.
6: Right.
5: It's like his wife's response after October 7th. The same thing. Mm-hmm. We know where he stands.
6: Right.
5: But he's trying to ride that fine. Oh, this was terrible, but still the response was complete, genocide. The ongoing genocide and war crimes from Israel.
6: Yeah.
5: That's like on, you know what it's like? It's like on December 7th saying, yeah, Pearl Harbor was bad, but we dropped the atomic bomb.
6: Yeah.
5: And then 75% of it is the war crimes committed by the United States and the Japanese phobia or whatever. I'm trying to think.
6: Right. Yeah. How they would term it today. Yeah.
5: It's like, yeah, Asian phobic or whatever.
6: Right.
5: By dropping the by dropping the atomic bomb on Japan, two of them. back on December 7th, focusing on that.
7: Yeah.
5: Instead of what Japan did.
7: Right. Yeah.
5: Now, I know Tucker Carlson may have a different view on it. He may say.
7: Yeah, there's no telling.
5: But the fact is, from Mindani, still didn't pay off.
7: No.
5: Because you can't even say, you can't, the fact that he was even talking about that October 7th was bad, even though it's Israel's fault, the fact that it's bad, you can't do that. And the fact that you that he arrived at a New York City park for an October 7th vigil, a vigil that was overrun by hundreds of protesters, anti-Semitic protesters. Here it is. The demonstration swamped the area of Union Park that was supposed to host the event held by Israelis for Peace, a left-wing peace group. Hmm. The organizers moved the vigil to a nearby spot in the park surrounded by, this is from the Jewish Telegraphic Agency. The organizers moved the vigil to a nearby spot in the park surrounded by police barricades. The speakers struggled to be heard above the protesters. Attendees held electrically lit candles and signs raining, "Not one more life." Upon learning Mindani was present, the anti-Semitic protesters broke into a chant of "Traitor."
7: Hmm.
5: "And Zoran, what do you say? How many boots did you lick today?"
7: Hmm.
5: One protester yelled at Israelis for Peace, a left-wing organization, by the way, "We don't want peace with Israelis, bro. We sent your people to hell on October 7th. That's a quote. Other protesters wielded megaphones and drums while chanting anti-Israel slogans, including "Gaza will be liberated." The mayor stood solemnly throughout the event and did not speak at the vigil or address the protesters. Of course he didn't.
7: No.
5: But yeah, his statement he put up, "The suffering did not begin nor end that day. It instead continued through the Israeli government's devastating ongoing genocide in Gaza." Wow.
7: Yeah.
5: Just amazing. "That suffering has intensified with every Israeli bomb dropped on ambulances." Remember, 75% of it, if you look at the actual text, 75%.
7: Yeah.
5: Was going after Israel. It was like October 7th. Well, just a little blip. As you know,
7: right.
5: Right. It should be sad, a little blip, but it's Israel's fault.
7: Right.
5: A hate monger ruling New York City. Think about it. We went from never forget to support the terrorists.
7: Yeah. That's it.
5: In 25 years.
7: Yeah.
5: That's where New York City
7: Not
5: has
7: only
5: gone.
7: After 9/11, but after October 7th.
5: Yeah. Just amazing. Reading the New York Post here, Mimdani chose to play Hamas spokesperson on October 7th anniversary.
7: Mm.
5: He seized the chance of the third anniversary of October 7th atrocities to again whitewash Hamas, demonize Israel, and spew lies about the massacre and its aftermath. The mayor's statement offers few empty platitudes about unthinkable loss, avoids details of Hamas's barbarism, and again calls its Israel's actions war crimes.
7: Hmm.
5: Wow.
7: Yeah.
5: Yes, war crimes happened during war, and Israel and Hamas controlled Gaza were not at war on October 6th, 2023. The invasion, the killings, the rapes, the kidnappings caused the war. This also sets up a phony standard for comparison as he soon moves on to what he calls Israel war crimes and pretends that he pretends are far worse, indeed a devastating ongoing genocide. Wow.
7: Yeah.
5: Israel killed more than 74,000 Palestinians, including more than 21,000 children, he lectures, using numbers that even Hamas and now the Gaza Health Ministry no longer claim. Wow. It's just amazing. Just amazing. The hatred. The hatred of the leader of New York.
6: Yeah, and the still has strong support. I don't know what his approval numbers are now, but I'm guessing they're pretty good. Look, he won with no problem whatsoever. You know, when Adams got in, I started seeing, you know, cracks in the ice. It was like, okay, he's undermining his own party. Remember at one point he went to the courts and said, hey, would you ask the courts to actually undo sanctuary city policy that his own party was responsible for?
5: Mm-hmm.
6: And they were like, no. And, you know, so it was like, he tried to set something up with the White House, and the Biden White House just ignored him. No. So it was clear Adams had no future. Can't say that about Mamdani. The way it's going right now. Now, once we get those grocery stores, how are those grocery stores coming along? Only the one, right? They still haven't opened any. And they're saying, what, the first one may open next year?
5: Well, you know something, and I know it's a completely different topic, but mm-hmm. we should have known where New York was going with the soda pop thing.
6: Yeah, no, we should have.
5: When it was 42%
6: yeah.
5: of New Yorkers yeah. believe that yeah. the city government should regulate
6: right.
5: the size of soda drinks.
6: Right, yeah. Once you get to that point.
5: I'll never forget getting the comments from some people in New York. Well, I wish they'd ban cigarettes too, because I smoke cigarettes and I can't stop smoking them, so the government should force me to stop. And then yeah. what's her name? Who was it? Was it Mika?
6: It was Mika on salt.
5: Like, I can't stop salt. I mean, they should right. do something about salt, because I can't stop eating salt, so I need the government to be my mommy and my daddy to take right. care of me.
6: And before that, trans fats.
5: Yeah.
6: Which, by the way, for young people, you may not know, that's not the name of a LGBTQ pool player.
5: From Minnesota.
6: It was the type of oil that they used for cooking.
5: Yeah. You don't even hear that anymore, do you?
6: What?
5: The trans fats.
6: No, it's gone.
5: I've heard that at all.
6: Yeah.
5: We are Red Eye Radio.
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0: I was just looking at the video and audio of Mamdani being followed and chased by the Hamas supporters out there.
1: Yeah.
0: And I can't play it because there's too much cursing in it.
1: Mm.
0: But it's amazing. And he is just looking straight ahead. You should see the look on his face. We've said it before. There's no hash. Who's got the hash? Potatoes. There's no half measures when, you know, in today's liberalism. No half measures.
1: No, there are none, and you cannot get away with it. At some point, this is the problem, you know, with these radicals. When they get into office, we warned you about this, by the way, if you voted for them. They get into office, they're going to do things you don't like because they have to do the half measure thing. There are no half measures with today's radicals that are acceptable.
0: You know, I'm saying half measures with quotation marks because he gave one of the most pro-Hamas statements
1: ever. More than half.
0: One of the most pro-Hamas statements from a major American political figure, and that's not enough.
1: No.

0: It's already news. I'm John Scott. There's a new kid on the block. ICISIS strengthened into the first hurricane of the Atlantic late Wednesday as it surged toward the Gulf Coast. According to the National Hurricane Center, forecasters warning it was on track to make landfall between the Mississippi coast and the Florida Panhandle late Friday or early Saturday, and expected to bring heavy rains and potentially flash flooding. Elon Musk will be joining President Trump at the White House's Science, a New Golden Age Summit on Thursday. The president will award Musk and other American innovators the nation's highest honors for scientific and technological achievement. Other national media of science honorees expected to attend include Google co-founder Sergey Brin, NVIDIA CEO Jensen Huang, and AMD CEO Lisa Su. This is SRN.
1: This is meteorologist Paul Frobley with your Real Talk 93.3 weather update. Mainly cloudy skies expected overnight with lows around 68. Winds out of the northeast, 5 to 10 miles per hour. Daytime highs approaching 84 Thursday. Cloudy skies expected. Cloudy skies expected Thursday night. Chance for showers, lows level off around 68. 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
1: And he is Eric Carlin. I'm Gary McNamara. Freedom of speech. Wait till you hear this story from Great Britain. 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
1: I just wanted to bring this one topic up before we get to other stuff because I thought this was just fascinating. You and I talked about this in our pre-show meeting. And I saw the headline in Fox News, a new study out there led by the University of Liverpool in England, which found that diet drinks containing sugar substitutes were found to be as effective as water for supporting weight loss in overweight or obese adults, according to a two-year randomized trial. And, you know, they go through the whole process of doing it. My point is, we'll see what else comes out on it. But for years, we have heard, and you and I have actually disputed it when they said, well, no, we think there's a direct link between, you know, for example, sodas or drinks with artificial sweeteners to obesity. And you and I both went, well, no, that's impossible. Now, it's not a direct, because they said direct link. An indirect link.
2: Which would mean causation, not not just correlation.
1: Because if you have a if you drink, we've often laughed about this. Give me the triple burger with the large fries and 10 apple pies, and I'll have a Diet Coke. Well, the Diet Coke is not what is causing the obesity. And we always said we won't. Look, they got to clarify this. I mean, this is the kind of stupid propaganda out there. If you're ingesting something that has zero calories and zero carbs, you can't gain weight. There may be chemicals in there that you view may not be the healthiest or whatever, but that's got nothing to do with obesity.
2: Yeah, and you can make the argument for sodas killing the good bacteria in your gut and all of that. You can make all these different, but again, the causation is where it seemed to lie in the theory that ran for the longest time. And I just didn't buy into that. And I drink only diet sodas. If I drink a soda, it's sugar free. There's new information that shows, in fact, liquid sugar, whether it's sodas, juices, that's the worst that you can actually, in terms of a blood sugar spike. It's the worst because it goes straight through. It's easily digested and it gets into your bloodstream much, much quicker, and so it does more damage. So if you're pre-diabetic or diabetic, liquid sugar of you know, any form is the worst for you. And, you know, I started, in fact, getting very interested in high fructose corn syrup, you know, because it was being substituted and has been for years for sugar. And sugar actually is supposed to get into your muscles. For diabetics, your muscles kind of resist taking that sugar in, which means it goes into your bloodstream, right? And they're looking at new evidence on certain types of exercises and things you can do to help your body be more receptive to that sugar, even if you're pre-diabetic or diabetic, and it helps to bring your blood sugar down. You can, there's lots of information out there you can find on that. I'm not a doctor. This is just stuff that I follow. And with the high fructose corn syrup, it finally became an issue to the point that manufacturers of food were promoting on their packaging, saying no high fructose corn syrup, because there was great concern of that. But when it came to diet sodas, you know, what was the original? You remember? Tab. Remember that?
1: Wow.
2: Yeah. Yeah. Yeah. Remember Tab?
1: You know what's really weird, as I told you, music will bring me back to a particular time, in a particular moment in my past. You just said Tab, and I'm thinking of being at the YMCA.
2: Yeah.
1: Near where I grew up. And they had Tab. That's when you said Tab, that's what I mean, I went back to a moment in time, sitting in front of that, you know, the machine, getting a Tab. But I don't think I got Diet Tab. That was one of the first.
2: I think there was only Diet Tab.
1: Was there only Diet Tab?
2: Yeah, I think it was only Diet Tab. I think.
1: You know what I remember?
2: I have to go back and back and

0: it just kind of transitioned into, you know, Diet Coke. What's interesting is there's now the zero sugar Coke, Coca-Cola, and there's still Diet Coke, because Diet Coke fans, the ones that are, you know, maybe like the president and others that say they drink so many, like, per day.
1: John Daly.
0: You know, yeah, just, I mean, they're just cranking them out, you know. They say there's a difference. They don't, they prefer Diet Coke over Coke Zero. And, but yeah, Tab, and Tab came mainly in pink cans.
1: Oh, I remember that, yeah.
0: Because the appeal was, ladies, if you're on a diet, here's a soda for you.
1: It wasn't made for men.
0: Yeah.
1: Man, you don't want to lose weight.
0: Yeah.
1: It's funny because Jolt Cola still exists today, but they revamped it.
0: Mm.
1: It has 200 milligrams of natural caffeine,
0: well,
1: B vitamins,
0: okay,
1: and zero sugar.
0: All right.
1: So they took it out of Jolt Cola. They took the, because I remember drinking that stuff, and I don't know why. It was like, all right, let's get the, well, I lived above a pizzeria.
0: Yeah.
1: And the pizzeria had Jolt Cola and pizza.
0: Yeah. Yeah.
1: By the way, it was a very dangerous thing for me in my early 20s.
0: Mm.
1: Me and my best friend Jeff, the first apartment that we had.
0: Yeah.
1: And it was above a pizzeria and a liquor store.
0: Yeah. Yeah.
1: Right above.
0: Wow.
1: And all we did was smell pizza all the time.
0: Oh, my gosh.
1: And
0: yeah,
1: it didn't bother us.
0: I was going to say, it would probably annoy me after a while.
1: Yeah, it was not a negative. All we did was small beer. But we lived right above a pizzeria and a liquor store.
0: Yeah.
1: It's like, I don't need a car.
0: There you go. Yeah, that's the best right there.
1: But the funny thing is, I think it tastes closest to regular Coke. I drink the zero sugar. But if I get a six-pack of it, of the bottles, it'll last me 2 months.
0: Yeah.
1: Now that they make something that it's really interesting the way psychology works when it comes to food.
0: Right, right.
1: If it's there in my house and it's accessible, I don't want it as much.
0: Hmm, yeah.
1: If it's not there, I want to go out to the store and buy it, and then I'll drink one.
0: Yeah.
1: It's really...
0: Yeah, if I there are certain things that are like that with me. If I'm fully stocked on it, it's like, maybe. Diet Mountain Dew is mine of choice. Now, zero sugar Mountain Dew, no. To me, it tastes different. But Diet Mountain Dew tastes just like the regular Mountain Dew.
1: But there's no sugar in Diet Mountain Dew, is
0: there? No, none. And they, again, must have gotten, and I don't know, it's a Pepsi brand. I don't know if they got feedback from people like me that say, you know, again, the zero sugar is, you know, a different taste. I don't want the zero sugar. I want the Diet Mountain Dew.
1: Yeah, see, I've never been able to drink Diet Coke. I don't, you know, when I tried it the first time, and Coke Zero to me is the closest to natural Coke.
0: Yeah.
1: It really tastes like
0: I'm more of a Diet Coke guy.
1: And I did try
0: if I drink it.
1: Did you know it was different when you drank it way back when? Did it taste different than regular Coke to you?
0: Oh, yeah.
1: Oh, okay. Yeah. And that's the thing why I like the zero Coke.
0: Yeah.
1: And I did try when I was in Buffalo. I was at a restaurant and they had the zero Pepsi, which I didn't know even existed, the zero sugar Pepsi,
0: right?
1: And it was okay.
0: Yeah.
1: Whatever's in Diet Coke is
0: it's a different taste.
1: It's like metallic or something.
0: Yeah, it's a different taste.
1: Yeah, maybe it is,
0: but
1: metallic. That's how I relate to it.
0: Well, I'll tell you this: if I drink enough of them, it's a pretty good caffeine ride. I'll just say that. And it usually is only 2 12-ounce cans. 2 12-ounce cans will get me through the day, but it's rare that I drink Diet Coke anymore.
1: You know, when I went to the cardiologist, and I've had it for decades upon decades, I have that little extra heartbeat. What is it? The ventricular contraction, whatever they call it.
0: Yeah.
1: And it does no harm if you're a healthy person at all.
0: Right, right.
1: My father's had it his whole life, and he has hundreds of extra. It's an extra beat of your heart.
0: Yeah.
1: I don't have that, but they asked me caffeine.
0: Mm-hmm.
1: You know, they said, how much caffeine do you have? And I said, well, I drink about 2 cups of coffee a day. I said, I drink a large coffee, but it's half regular caffeine, half whatever. And then I have one before work.
0: Yeah.
1: I go, okay. I go, you're not telling me to get off caffeine. Look, if you want me, look, if you want me to get off the hard liquor and the fentanyl, yeah. I will.
0: Yeah.
1: But please, don't take my caffeine.
0: Yeah, the heroin I can probably stop, not caffeine.
1: Right, I can't stop the caffeine. And please, don't make me stop the caffeine. And
0: I go through phases where I just get out of the caffeine game for, I'll go 3 or 4 months. And it doesn't really affect me. What inevitably happens, I mean, you feel some effect at first. But long term, it doesn't. And inevitably, what happens is there's some kind of event that happens where I'm not going to have enough sleep. And so I'm going to need some caffeine. And then I get back into the habit again.
1: It's just I've done it for so long. I guess that would be my if I have a vice, that would be my vice. I have to have the cup of coffee in the morning.
0: Mm-hmm.
1: Don't as much have to have it at night. It's sort of just become a thing where. And you would think I would need it more at night, but it's when I wake up in the morning where I need a cup. I did see a story. I should have kept it. I didn't know this story was going to come out about diet soda, though, which, you know, that says, hey, diet soda doesn't cause obesity. And that was based on everything for the last 30 years.
0: Yeah.
1: Well, no, if you drink it, you know, it's a direct link. There can't be a direct link. It could be an indirect link.
0: Well,
1: psychologically speaking,
0: if people are drinking it so that they can afford more sugar in their diet elsewhere,
1: yeah,
0: you know, if that's what you're doing, you're saying, well, I'll drink a diet soda here, but I'm not going to, you know, I'm not going to drink my sugar calories. I'm going to eat my sugar calories.
1: But you can do it with sparkling water.
0: And some people complained that or stated, you know, I found myself drinking these diet sodas and all this, you know, sugar-free this and that, and then craving more sugar later. And overcompensating, okay, then you're going to gain weight.
1: But this is a survey. They talked to people that had reached like 100.
0: Yeah.
1: And what was the three most common things that they drank? Purified water.
0: Yeah.
1: Black coffee.
0: Yeah.
1: And red wine.
0: Yeah.
1: All now right. That's my kind of health study.
0: Yeah. There you go. Yeah.
1: We are Red Eye Radio.
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0: Eric Hurley. He's Eric Hurley.
1: Huh? A little bit.
0: And I'm Gary McNamara.
1: Who am I?
0: I see Jeff Bezos says that AI is going to change everything, including a shorter work week.
1: Really? All right.
0: Now, if you're wondering why I'm laughing.
1: Yeah.
0: I remember being in junior high school.
1: Mm.
0: So this has to be the late 60s. And being told by the time we get to the turn of the century, we'll be working, it'll be a 3 or 4 day work week. Nobody will be working 40 hours a week.
1: Right.
0: You know, when they make predictions like that, there should be an analysis of why it didn't come true.
1: Yeah. Well, you know, shorter work week, I think he could say that maybe for some of the people that work at Amazon. I mean, a lot of automation will probably come into delivering all of your goods and all that. So maybe that's the case for the people there. By the way, it was his chief IT guy that told the programmers there at Amazon, you know, writing code is a thing of the past. IT will be doing that, or AI will be doing that very soon, and it's already happened.
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6: News this hour from Town Hall. I'm John Scott. The World Health Organization is pressing Russia on the unexplained death
7: at the Irkutsk Research Anti-Plague Institute of Siberia and a potential second incident.
8: A 28-year-old researcher at the facility reportedly died from the pneumonic plague, and now there's reports of a second death. Ann Thompson with more.
9: Russian health authorities are investigating the death of that lab worker. It was attributed to a pneumonia of an unknown cause. The World Health Organization says the risk is low to the rest of Russia and Europe from her death.
8: WHO's director general said in a statement the agency asked Russian authorities to clarify what caused the severe case of pneumonia. He said the organization is still in contact with Russian officials and offered technical support, but is seeking additional information about the pathogen that prompted the public health response and reports involving a second employee. I'm Lisa Taylor.
7: It is now being reported Iran has escalated attacks on tankers in the Strait of Hormuz over the past several days. UK Maritime Trade Operations reporting 9 attacks in the waterway this month already. That's half the number during all of the month of September. And there are conflicting reports about disruptions Wednesday night at the October 7th memorial event that took place in New York City.
10: The event at Union Square, which Mayor Mamdani attended, was to honor the 1,200 people killed in the Hamas attacks on Israel 3 years earlier. Every report indicated a large pro-Palestinian group heckled that vigil and booed Mamdani, calling him a traitor, despite Mamdani accusing Israel of genocide in Gaza earlier in the day. The New York Times reported the group delayed the vigil. The Daily News says the protesters, quote, swarmed the plaza, squared off with mourners, and occupied seats set aside for attendees. In New York, I'm Andrew Whitman.
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11: 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Don't Sharia My Texas, exposes an America under siege from within.
12: Clerics are openly calling for the takeover of this country.
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17: 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This time, we're going to win.
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7: Student protests are rocking France.
18: They began as a demonstration in support of striking teachers at a suburban high school near Paris, and it's now become a national crisis, with hundreds of schools forced to close and more than 5,000 taken into police custody. They are mostly minors with no previous criminal records. Students, teachers, and police alike have seen injuries. The original protests on September the 21st consisted of students joining their teachers to protest the lack of staff and resources and ended when their demands were met. But student leader Manus Nadel says that protest spread quickly, with an unprecedented number of schools now involved, and France's education ministry overwhelmed. I'm Mark Mayfield.
7: A U.S. Marine facing murder and robbery charges in Japan. A police spokesperson says Lance Corporal Devin Ballard took victim Aniyagi's backpack and wallet at a hotel in Okinawa on Saturday. The U.S. ambassador to Japan say they are cooperating with Japanese investigators. News at townhall.com. The World Health Organization releasing first-ever guidelines to address a big rise in obesity among children.
19: The organization is recommending structured dietary and physical activity tailored to individuals or part of a program. It does not recommend pharmacy treatment or weight loss surgery that changes the digestive tract for children up to 9 years old. The World Health Organization is also calling on policymakers to make healthy diets and physical activity more accessible and affordable. The CDC says about 20% of U.S. children and adolescents have obesity. I'm Scott Pringle.
7: Broken toilets forcing a flight from Madrid to Dallas to divert to New York. The FAA said it happened Tuesday night. With nearly 300 people on board that 10-hour flight, the pilot told air traffic control at John F. Kennedy International Airport, "We have only 2 toilets operating on board for American 37. That plane usually has 8 bathrooms available." More on these stories at townhall.com.
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2: Now, it's Red Eye Radio. Gary McNamara and Eric Harley talk about everything from politics to social issues and news of the day. Whether you're up late or you're just starting your day, welcome to the show. From the Relief Factor Studios, this is Red Eye Radio.
1: All across America, we are Red Eye Radio. He is Eric Harley and I'm Gary McNamara. Good morning. Thank you for being here.
23: Thank you.
1: You know, we were talking about Jeff Bezos talking about, you know, AI and yeah. and productivity. And I mentioned that, you know, back to, he said productivity gains. He said that could be, you know, in double digits. Over what period of time, though, is important.
23: Right.
1: Because if you look at the Industrial Revolution, for example, I was just doing some research here as we were talking and looking at the Industrial Revolution. I want to look specifically in the United States, and they're giving me Great Britain numbers, but they said in Great Britain, for example, 0.8 annually, but in the United States, mechanized cotton spinning increased output per worker by a factor of 500. Weaving, the power loom increased weaving output by a factor of 40. Cotton processing, the cotton gin, boosted the productivity of removing seeds from cotton by a factor of 50.
23: Yeah.
1: Rolling mills operated 15 times faster than traditional manual hammering hot blast technology invented in 1828 and drastically increased fuel efficiency. Steam power, early steam industrial steam engines, improved efficiency so dramatically that they consumed between one-fifth and one-tenth as much fuel as original designs. You know, so you look at it overall and you say, you know, the point we're trying to make is the massive increase in productivity going from agriculture to industry.
23: Yeah.
1: And what isn't mentioned, I'm going to do some research on this because I find it fascinating. Agriculture.
23: Yeah.
1: Because, you know, what was it? You could only go from the farm to the industry if the jobs were there and they had the ability to still make food.
23: Right. Yeah.
1: And so the technology just, you know, grew and grew and grew where we went from, what was it, 97%? I'm doing this from my head. 97% of the population was involved in farming activities to what is it, less than 3%, 2% today?
23: Yeah.
1: Now, I might say it might be more. That might be direct. Indirect, you probably have a lot more.
23: Yeah. You know, in those farming states, there's everything from equipment to feed to, I mean, it's the entire industry. It's connected right. Directly or indirectly.
1: Well, and you would look at it, and you would say because farming has changed completely. Because just go into your supermarket and look at the produce section.
23: Yeah,
1: that didn't exist in the 1800s.
23: Right,
1: didn't even exist to that level in the 1900s.
23: Mm-hmm.
1: You know, you know, somebody said that to me the other day, and it wasn't you. They said, you know, you were born in the 1900s. I go, yeah, but not in 1900.
23: Yeah. Well, for me, you have to give your birth date at the when you go to the pharmacy, you know, to confirm who you are or who it's for. And I'm like, this is sounding older and older by the minute.
1: I know, doesn't it?
23: Yeah.
1: But when looking at it, and you were mentioning that, you know, at Amazon they were saying, hey, look, the coders are going to be gone. Well, that's creative destruction.
23: Right, yeah.
1: What I find interesting is when they start talking, because creative destruction is always going to happen. It happened massively in the Industrial Revolution.
23: Yeah, yeah.
3: And that will always continue to happen in capitalism. A couple of stories written this week about how the government is trying to save the jobs of the old technologies that are dying.
23: Mm-hmm.
3: You know, one of them was looking at the Minneapolis City Council, as we brought up, I believe it was earlier this week, that was like, no, we have to have drivers inside of driverless cars and pay them $20-something an hour. And why? Because cats are being murdered.
23: Yeah. Yeah.
3: And you think we're joking? No, we played the audio cut of the city council person saying these driverless cars, you know, will kill cats. They've killed, well, so have driver cars.
23: Yeah.
3: I mean, it's just, that's, but, you know, that's the natural reaction. We need to save the jobs that are here. You know, we see it when, even when the United Auto Workers in their contracts, we need to delay the implementation of technology that will kill the jobs that technology will kill.
23: Yeah, right.
3: And so that's one way to look at it, to see how, because that's great discussion. You know, this is the whole thing about trades and whether college, the return on investment is worth it or not. And how do we get people to move, you know, into the trades? All legit questions and challenges that we face in this country. But what I find interesting is when I was a kid and they were saying everyone, every job, that the technology will make it so every job we'll have a reduced work week.
23: Mm-hmm.
3: And Beasles talks about that a little bit. Well, that really hasn't happened.
23: Right.
3: You know, and if you look at the reduction maybe in work weeks at times, some of it was due to, for example, health care. We're not going to put you as a full-timer. We're going to put you as a part-timer. That way we don't have to give you health care.
23: Yeah, for benefits, yes.
3: Yeah, it's actually used, you know, not because they wouldn't want you to work 40 hours, because most places would rather you work time and a half because they actually save money on that.
23: Yeah, right.
3: Because they don't have to train and put in a new person to do that.
23: Right.
3: Which is why the unions still don't like, you know, mandatory overtime.
23: Right.
3: It's because they want another person.
23: They want to grow the union. Yeah.
3: So I guess my question would be, since it's really never happened, this great reduction in work hours for all other jobs that are created or still stay with the advancement of technology, why were they wrong in it? And why do we make the same assumptions again? Why do we make the same assumptions that there will be no jobs for anybody? Because that's part of the justification, for the guaranteed income.
23: Right.
3: The guaranteed income is, well, people won't be working, but there'll be such great efficiency because of the machines doing all the work that the profits of the machines doing the work we can give to the people to relax and have a great time. And it will be a great Nirvana society where we all sit on the beach and drink cocktails for the majority of the week because we'll only be working a couple, days of the week.
23: Right. Sure.
3: Well, that's never happened.
23: No. No.
3: Even with incredible amounts of productivity gains, in going from farming agriculture to industrial, and then industrial to the intelligent industries, as they call it, the computer age.
23: Right. It will. I think for our lifetime, the majority of it will be more of an assist, and not actually doing a complete task in most cases, in most roles in the workplace. Because the problem is that, you know, you get into, like, you go to all the way to the end game of the humanoid robot, right? Which actually is very inefficient. I saw an engineer break it down saying, well, actually, no. Like, if you wanted the humanoid robot to vacuum, build a better Roomba. Right? That's what you would look at doing. Design a Roomba that actually works. You know, and doesn't give up halfway through. Roomba works like a teenager. I'm done vacuuming now. I'm going to go back to bed.
3: I'm going to hide in the corner.
23: Yeah, I'm going back to my room. But it's, you know, it's, it, but they're, you know, you think about the technology that the assist type technology, right, which can be very useful, and stuff like coding. But the question is how much confidence is there in the within the AI companies that this can get done as they're promising, right? What are they? Are they over-promising? Are we looking at another dot-com bubble right now, you know, on the markets in terms of investment in these companies? But also part of that bubble for me is the confidence by the consumer and the confidence by the creators of these companies or these technologies that it's actually going to do something, that it's, you know, it's actually going to perform as promised. There are so many, the problem with AI is the unknown in two major ways. You need to be able to plan long term as a business, right, and implement as this is coming into play. But also the big unknown creates too much room in the over-promising realm, right? So they can say, well, it's going to do all of these things. And then it's a long time before it accomplishes, you know, any of those things. Think about how long we've been talking about self-driving cars, and it's still a very imperfect game. You think about how long we've been talking about, well, in fact, EVs, the whole EV thing, you know, well, give me $75,000 now, and I'll deliver a car within a decade. You know, you had to build the infrastructure. They needed the investment to come from the actual end user. In some cases, thinking, well, we'll have enough to build our factory if everybody just gives us the money for the car now, or down payment, or whatever it is. And when it comes to AI, there is so much involved that nobody knows, it makes it easier for companies to overpromise when it comes to, because all they have to do is say potential. They include the word potential, and there's your disclaimer. It has the potential to, well, potential is one thing. What's reality?
3: You know, when you, for example, when you look at, as we talked about with Amazon coming in, you know, Walmart, you know, .com, Amazon, and just, you know, how it has hurt brick and mortar retail. But when you look at it, you know, because I was, you know, when, you know, I look at 20 years ago to what, you know, we have now, population growth in certain areas, the service industry, you know, you do have fewer actual retail outlets selling widgets. Mm-hmm. But you have the total number of brick and mortar stores, physical business locations in the United States, restaurants.
23: Yeah.
3: Everything driven by the massive expansion of service-oriented storefronts. We had 6 million back 20 years ago. We have 8.5 million today, brick and mortar.
23: Yeah.
3: And so the point is, the expansion of technology has given opportunity and capital to do completely different things, because I'm still amazed. I'm still amazed when I drive through my town. I'm like, look at all the building of retail outlets. You know, my God, I thought they were dying, and they're everywhere. Specialty, you know, whatever it is, whatever service they offer. I'm like, look at all the things that we have today. And a lot of it's because of technology and the efficiency of a computer.
23: Yeah, sure. Yeah.
3: And, you know, and so you look at it, and if, and my question has been, you know, and we always go back to Obama talking about the fact that, well, you know, ATM has killed all the jobs. And we're like, you're the smartest president we've ever had.
23: Yeah.
3: Wow.
23: Yeah.
3: Okay. Boy, that's, wow. That was really a thoughtful comment. Mm-hmm. Did you grapple over that? Because it was idiotic.
23: Yeah.
3: And so you look at, you know, back when I was a kid, everybody's going to work on a 2 or 3 day work week.
23: Yeah.
3: You know, or 4 day work week, whatever it was. I can't remember what it was. Maybe it was 3 or 4 day work week, because there just will be no jobs. Technology will take over everything. That never happened.
23: Yeah. Wow.
3: And, you know, and you look at right now when it comes to the trade jobs, technical jobs to keep everything running. 300,000 right now. We still have 7 million jobs that aren't filled in the United States. 300,000 new trade. They cannot fill the trade jobs.
1: Right.
3: They cannot do it. So you may have jobs that, I will say this, a lot of jobs will require more education.
1: Yeah. Yeah.
3: But why are we to assume that data centers and AI will kill all the jobs when massive increases in productivity in the past in industrial, agriculture, and computer industries shows the exact opposite?
1: Because if it is, you know, again, a greater role in the assist mode, you know, in terms of AI's overall role, then what does that do? That opens up greater efficiency for the human worker, which means a more productive human worker.
3: Yes.
1: And I think, again, different jobs. I think, I don't know about longer hours. I can't, you know, make that prediction, but more efficient. We've always become more efficient with the advancement of technology.
3: And if you become more efficient, that means more capital is earned and made.
1: Yes.
3: That capital has to go somewhere.
1: Yeah.
3: And what the thought process is, well, that capital naturally should become welfare.
1: Right.
3: Right?
1: Yeah. Yeah.
3: Well, that's not necessarily true.
1: No.
3: That capital is always gone to make more capital.
1: Yes. Investment.
3: Investment, exactly.
1: And it will create many more business owners.
3: Right.
1: It will probably create a number of people like Jeff Bezos. I think there will be a greater number of them, much to the dismay of the left. Billionaires, investors, innovators. It will bring on innovation. Because as this evolves, there will be someone, a group of someone's watching on the sidelines of where is the demand? Where is the demand? Where is this failing? Where is the big hole that, that I could fill here when it comes to this kind of technology and what it's not doing for people? And that is where innovation comes from.
3: By the way, when I say welfare, I mean the guaranteed income.
1: Yeah.
3: That's what that is like the consensus is we'll make so much profit that naturally we'll go towards guaranteed income.
1: Right.
3: Why? Mm. It never has before. It's always gone.
1: Right.
3: More capital, more investment.
1: Right. Which is more opportunity, right. But not guaranteed income.
3: Right. But I put it in a question, because what I'm saying is those people that claim that everything's going to change, they've always been wrong. Should they not have to explain why this time they believe they're right?
1: Mm-hmm. Right.
3: We are Red Eye Radio.
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0: We are on our radio. He's Eric Carlin. I'm Gary McNamara. Yeah, so I just think it's interesting, the whole Bezos thing, where we're going, you know, technology-wise, and what it will actually do to jobs. And we just tend to, somebody will make a statement, you know, and the media will put out a story, and that becomes the consensus, and nobody has to justify.
1: Yeah.
0: You know, it's the same thing with climate change.
1: Right.
0: When, and remember Paul Ehrlich, who died this year, last year, remember?
1: Yeah.
0: And
1: yeah.
0: He's the one that said everything is doomed completely. And then 60 Minutes put him on as an expert a couple of years ago.
1: Yeah.
0: And he's been wrong on everything.
1: Yeah.
0: And when you look at the predictions of what climate change is going to do to the Earth for the last 40 years, none of it happened. Not one single catastrophic thing happened, yet it's treated as if it still has credibility. And the same thing here. Well, all the jobs are going to go away. Nobody's going to be working. So the efficiency of AI will just fund a new welfare system of income for everybody. Based on what?
2: Right.
0: In
2: Where's
0: history.
2: The data?
1: Right.

0: I'm John Scott. President Trump says Republican Senate nominee Ken Paxton is possibly the best attorney general in the history of Texas. Appearing alongside Paxton in San Antonio Wednesday night, the president urged his supporters to get out to vote in the midterms. The USS Abraham Lincoln returns to its home port in San Diego on Thursday ahead of the carrier strike group's official arrival. Secretary of War Pete Hegseth flew out to visit the sailors and Marines who've been part of a record 10-month-long deployment to the Middle East. The president doesn't believe reports about a potential outbreak of the plague in Russia is connected to a bioweapon. Russian officials said at first a woman in an anti-plague research institute died from an unspecified form of the disease. Then they later said the woman died from just pneumonia. This is SRN News.
1: This is meteorologist Paul Trombley with your Real Talk 93.3 weather update. A flood watch begins at 2 p.m. tomorrow afternoon and continues until 8 p.m. Saturday night. Lows dip down to about 68 overnight under overcast skies, northeasterly winds 5 to 10 miles per hour. Cloudy skies again Thursday, high of 84. 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
1: We are Red Eye Radio. He is Eric Cronin. I'm Gary McNamara. Oh, very quickly, I just want to, you know, we made the case the other day. I forgot who was the media outlet. Was it, I can't remember who it was, that had come out and went into the Fly Dubai co-pilot, who, you know, the terrorist. And I said, boy, only this one, I forgot who it was, what publication had it, you know, that you know, he had planned to do this before. Well, now it's out. Wall Street Journal had it, others did, and it's the same story that, remember, it was the Jerusalem Post. The Jerusalem Post had the story.
2: Yeah.
1: That sources were saying that the alleged terrorist told investigators he had sought out airlines and routes that would take him to Israel to carry out the attack. He had sought out airlines and routes. So this is long-term planning. Because like, who am I going to work for? I want to work for an airline that gets me into Israel. Yeah. As a pilot, so I can commit a terrorist attack.
2: Yeah.
1: There you go. It was interesting, though, because I just wondered, nobody seemed to pick up on that story. And I'm like, well, why? That would be the natural curiosity of me if I'm in the media, which I am, which would be, wait a minute. Was this the first time? Was this a long-term planning? And when the story's out that there's long-term planning and it's a legitimate media source, you would think other people would pick up on it.
2: It really didn't carry. But, you know, that's, you go back to the pilots, you know, fallout in Oman and then, you know, everything in between that basically led him to that, or led him to being in that cockpit on that Fly Dubai flight that day. It's, why would you not want to trace that back? Because the ultimate question is, how did that happen? How were there not a series of red flags? You know, how was there not an international system where a country, I mean, especially given everything going on in the Middle East, but a country like Oman that says, look, you know, he's not fit to fly. We don't believe mentally he should fly. There should be communication with all countries, because potentially, you know, if I were a decision maker in Oman, I would think to myself, well, if we make it so that he can't do this, he might try an attack on his own country, mm-hmm. right? And I would say to myself, we need to prevent him from being in the cockpit anywhere. And there should be an international system where red flags are set up and there should be communication, you know, basically a lot like a no-fly list. But it would be even more critical for pilots who control the plane. And you just shake your head at how something like this happens.
1: And so they reported, the Wall Street Journal, separate from the Jerusalem Post, they don't quote them, said that Hamami sought to carry out the plan to incapacitate the captain and crash the plane into a target like the airport in Tel Aviv, and was prepared to carry out his plan on a previous flight on a route in July. Some of the people said he held back because he cared about one of the crew members on the flight. And that was the story that the Jerusalem Post had the other day. So I just wanted to let people know that there's, you know, other sources now coming out with that same source story, but not relying on the Jerusalem Post as the source.
2: Right, yeah.
1: Now, this is the one, just to let people know, because we assume that we live in a society, sometimes we assume we live in a society that we're bulletproof,
2: yeah.
1: that we can't be hit. And then you see things like the loss of freedom of speech in Canada and in Great Britain. Jonathan Turley had this. Fashion police, and this comes from the Telegraph UK. Fashion police, 15-year-old boy is arrested after joking how a politician dresses. The leader of the Conservative Party on the Wolverhampton City Council, Simon Bennett, apparently can take anything but a fashion criticism. The politician reportedly called police on a 15-year-old boy for mocking his clothing style at meetings. It's the latest example of the collapse of free speech in the United Kingdom. A boy identified only as Fraser is a 15-year-old supporter of the Reform UK party. He found himself searched and arrested by four officers from the West Midlands police at his home, locked in a cell, fingerprinted, subjected to a DNA search, and taken for a mugshot. Police then searched his bedroom and telephone. All of this was over joking about how Bennett dressed in public. The Telegraph reports that Fraser joked about how the Tory councillor had attended a meeting in a T-shirt and shorts. Great Britain's Fetterman. When Bennett later attempted a subsequent meeting in a suit, Fraser commented that at least he was no longer looking like a rent boy. That's a quote, looking like a rent boy, a derogatory term for homosexual prostitutes in Britain. Bennett admits calling the police and portraying himself as a victim of this child. The police have not arrested for no reason. There were a number of posts that targeted me. It was unpleasant, and I was targeted by a child I had no way of dealing with. And Turley writes, it is only the latest example of the anti-free speech culture that's taken hold in Great Britain, where the government has continued to expand speech criminalization policies. You think this was a joke? A man was convicted of sending a tweet while drunk referring to dead soldiers. Another was arrested for an anti-police T-shirt. Another was arrested for calling the Irish boyfriend of his ex-girlfriend a leprechaun. Yet another was arrested for singing, "This is my favorite." Now, this was a justifiable arrest, though. All right?
2: Yeah, okay.
1: Another was arrested for singing Kung Fu Fighting.
2: Really? Really?
1: A teenager was arrested for protesting outside a Scientology center with the sign calling the religion a cult.
2: Okay.
1: Last year, Nicholas Brock, 52, was convicted of a thought crime. The neo-Nazi was given a 4-year sentence for what the court called his toxic ideology based on the contents of the home he shared with his mother.
2: Wow.
1: So should Plattner go to jail here in the United States?
2: Wow.
1: While most of us find Brock's views, this was the neo-Nazi, repellent and hateful, they were confined to his head in his room. Yet the judge dismissed free speech or free thought concerns with this truly Orwellian statement, "I do not sentence you for your political views, but the extremity of those views informs the assessment of dangerousness." What the hell does that mean? "It is clear that you are a right-wing extremist. Your enthusiasm for this repulsive and toxic ideology is demonstrated by the graphic and racist things that you have studied and appeared to share with others."
2: Wow. Yeah.
1: Even though the judge agreed that the defendant was older, had limited mobility, and there was no evidence of disseminating to others, he was still sent him to prison for holding extreme views. This is where the birthplace of the Magna Carta, as we all know, that really set the table for the United States and individual rights was born, and they've just said to hell with that.
2: Wow.
1: I mean, that's scary when you think about it. We always think, and who was it? Was it Reagan who said we're just a generation from
2: Yeah.
1: It was Reagan who said that? A generation from socialism or radical ideology taking over the country. And
2: yeah.
1: As we see, it's true right now. The insanity that exists out there.
2: No, I mean, that's it. Be careful what you say. Be careful what you think. Be careful what you say to others, even if you're not posting it online, what you might say out loud to someone else.
1: After sentencing, this is scary. You want a police state?
2: Wow.
1: The Detective Chief Superintendent Keith Barnes, head of counterterrorism policing, warned others that he was going to prison because he showed a clear right-wing ideology with the evidence seized from his possessions during the investigation. We are committed to tackling all forms of toxic ideology, which has the potential to threaten public safety and security. Who makes that damn decision?
2: Who draws that line?
1: Yeah. Doesn't matter. The fact that you're thinking it and you have material on it is enough to send you to prison.
2: Yeah.
1: You're right. You're absolutely right, what you said about me the other day. I started my talk radio career with the fall of communism in Russia.
2: Mm-hmm.
1: And now, you know, I've less years left than I've worked. And I may end my career. By the way, I have no plans on retiring. I want to make that clear. But I may end my career with the birth of communism in the United States and Western society.
2: Well, the way it's going, it won't be just the birth.
1: It'll
2: be the full-blown implementation of it.
1: Oh, yeah. They're very emotional and illogical. So teenager years of communism.
2: Yeah.
1: It's unbelievable.
2: No, I mean, this, you know, again, this is where, and the left has felt this way for the longest time. You should be punished for your words. And California, you know, it's not in play now, but they had it on the books that you could go to jail for up to a year for using the wrong pronouns. And try to play it down like, oh, well, we would never do that. Then why did you create the law? Why did you put it on the books officially?
1: Well, as Turley says, and this is absolutely true, while this speech would be clearly protected in the United States, there is a growing anti-free speech movement in this country that is aligned with European censors. Look, if you want to look at it, you know, when we look at the ideology that's promoting hate, it's the left in this country.
2: Mm-hmm.
1: With the anti-Semitism. If these laws existed.
2: Yeah. Yeah.
1: We could send Mamdani to jail. AOC to jail. Oh, wait a minute. Maybe this is a pretty good idea. Let me rethink this.
2: Hold on a second. We may be onto something.
1: No, no, and hell no.
2: No, I actually want them to keep talking.
1: Yeah. Last thing I want to do is people to keep quiet. I want to know exactly how they think.
2: Yep.
1: I want to know exactly the enemy, the political enemy, and the moral enemy that I face.
2: Right.
1: Each and every day.
2: Right.
1: I'm going to promote what I believe, and they should promote what they believe.
2: We screamed for years the left should own it outright, and now they're doing it. Had they done it sooner, then maybe things would be different. I don't know. But they're owning it today.
1: We are Red Eye Radio.
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0: Eric Carly, and I'm Gary McNamara. Welcome and good morning. You know, I always looked for headlines from the Babylon Bee, and I went, wonder what the Onion's doing these days, that they have any good headlines. Because they just haven't been as funny as they used to be.
1: Right.
0: You know, 10 years ago.
1: Yeah.
0: They actually had a good headline. Congressional candidate has different wife for campaigning in rural counties. It shows a guy in his, you know, suit and tie and everything else. I mean, he looks great. She's like dressed almost Amish.
1: Yeah, right.
0: So,
1: going to the county fair.
0: Yeah, exactly.
1: Yeah.
0: So, one more thing.
1: Mm-hmm.
0: Right Way Parking, an airport and cruise parking reservation company based in Tampa, analyzed 55 airports and have called out the most stressful airport in America.
1: And?
0: We win!
1: DFW?
0: DFW, yes.
1: Okay. Yeah, because it's so big.
0: Yeah, and they say, you know, a lot of flights are delayed, but you're going to have a lot of flights delayed in a place where there's a lot of, especially when there's a lot of thunderstorms. You're not going to have a lot of delays at smaller airports, even in airports that are, you know, 30th or 40th. I go to Buffalo, and there's nobody else waiting on the tarmac to take off.
1: Right, yeah.
0: There's nobody on the runway.
1: Yeah, we're kind of busy around here.
0: Yeah. I got it figured out. That's all I care. It's all about me.
1: That's all that matters.

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3: News this hour from Town Hall. I'm John Scott. Icy Isis strengthening into the first hurricane of the Atlantic season late Wednesday as it surged towards the U.S. Gulf Coast. A hurricane warning issued Wednesday for the northern Gulf Coast from Ocean Springs, Mississippi, to across Alabama to Florida's Bay Gulf County line. Icy Isis, with maximum sustained winds of 75 miles per hour, located about 460 miles southwest of the mouth of the Mississippi River, according to the National Hurricane Center. Forecasters say they expected hurricane Icy Isis to make landfall late Friday or early Saturday. The sprint to the midterms continues for President Trump.
4: But with your support, 27 days from now, we're going to crush Democrat communist James Talafrico. We're going to crush him at the ballot box. We're going to send Ken Paxton, who's, remember, he is perhaps the greatest attorney general in the United States of America.
3: President Trump on the road in San Antonio Wednesday night. He urged his supporters to get out and vote in the midterms. Two of the Cornell University students allegedly involved in the fraternity assault case, they remain on campus. Correspondent Laura Winters with the update.
5: The university confirming two of the Cornell 7 frat brothers remain on campus and have been attending classes since being identified in that civil lawsuit. It was filed in September by the unidentified woman at the center of the case. As for the other men named in the litigation, two of them were expelled from the Ivy League school, two were suspended for 2 years, and two others were required to study sexual harassment and write reflection papers. The seventh student has already graduated but was barred from returning to campus for 3 years. Laura Winters reporting.
3: More on these stories from townhall.com.
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3: The federal government aiming to manage invasive species and predators in the Golden State.
8: Federal wildlife officials euthanized 28,000 animals in California last year. They also dispersed about 1 million more around the state to control invasive species and protect people and pets. The news comes just as Governor Newsom restarted California's program to address conflicts with wildlife, especially as wolf and other predator populations grow. Nationwide, nearly 3 million animals were killed and another 25 million relocated. I'm Dina Kodiak.
3: California farm workers getting a pay increase thanks to a new state law starting January the 1st. Farm workers covered by the federal H-2A guest worker program will earn at least $19.75 an hour. That's up from $16.90. Opponents, including agricultural groups and growers, are warning of consequences, including higher production costs, which in turn will be passed on to consumers. News at townhall.com. The winner of the 2026 Nobel Prize in Physics has been announced.
9: She is a professor of the University of Wisconsin, Madison, USA.
3: And his name is Dr. Francis Halsen. Ellen Moons with the Royal Swedish Academy of Sciences making the announcement. Professor Halsen wins this year's prize for his work on the Ice Cube Neutrino Observatory in the South Pole, as well as the discovery of high-energy neutrinos of astrophysical origin. Business reporter Monica Nelson talks about a sour deal for Starbucks.
10: A new lawsuit filed in federal court claims 8 Starbucks drinks advertised as sugar-free may not actually be sugar-free after all. The suit was brought by 3 customers and alleges some of the drinks contain between 13 and 21 grams of sugar in a venti serving. The drinks named in the lawsuit include hot and iced vanilla and caramel protein lattes, along with protein matcha beverages.
3: More on these stories at townhall.com.
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2: Now, it's Red Eye Radio. Gary McNamara and Eric Hurley talk about everything from politics to social issues and news of the day. Whether you're up late or you're just starting your day, welcome to the show. 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
14: All across America, we are Red Eye Radio. He is Eric Hurley and I'm Gary McNamara. How y'all doing? I really can't get away with that with my Buffalo accent, can I?
15: Well, I tell you, it's not easy for you. I can kind of ease into it because, you know, I grew up here and everything. I end up sounding like Larry the Cable Guy, but that's okay.
14: Here it's y'all in Buffalo. It's you know.
15: Is it?
14: Yeah.
15: Yeah? Or use? I have a friend from New York, and he says we always use guys.
14: For some reason, I know so many people, including myself.
15: Yeah.
14: I say it all the time. I try to not do it, but it's so natural. You're talking, you say, you know, and then this happened, you know, and then over here went to there, and then that, you know.
15: There's a lot of that, you know.
14: But one of the things that you and I've talked about is the fact that when you look at the Republicans for 2028, they actually have got some candidates.
15: Yeah.
14: You know,
15: yeah, they do.
14: They've got, you know, J.D. Vance, of course, is there. DeSantis, Cruz. I mean, just right there, the three of those is quite wide, especially when it comes to fiscal politics, fiscal conservative politics,
15: right,
14: which is extremely important right now.
15: Yes.
14: When we talk about the economy, since that's the number one thing for people. And then we look at it, and it's like Harris is still dominating the Democrats. Harris and AOC and Newsom crying that they've rejected him. And so we've asked the question, who's going to come to the rescue for the Democrats? Here it is. Just the news. Former CNN host Don Lemon said in a recent podcast,
15: here we go,
14: that he is considering a presidential run if Americans are serious about wanting him. And place the odds of him doing so above 50%.
15: Above 50%?
14: Above 50%, yes. Lemon, who was axed from CNN...
15: Yeah.
14: In 2023, said he has been approached about the matter by fans of his new podcast and online commentary.
15: Okay. All right.
14: Well, okay.
16: This is where he took the wrong turn. Listening to fans of his podcast and commentary.
14: Right.
16: Because clearly, they're not critical thinkers.
14: He said, the support is very humbling.
16: I doubt it.
14: this is the best from the story. How the story. Right. I mean, these are the kind of things that make me laugh.
16: Yeah.
14: Lemon, a Democrat. We have the exact same sense of humor.
16: Who's the byline? Captain Obvious?
14: Lemon, a Democrat.
16: Oh, my gosh.
14: Way. No,
16: huh?
14: He can't be.
16: What? He's not an independent?
14: Lemon, a Democrat, said he has been torn on the topic because running for president would take his full devotion. You know, since you crash into churches, maybe you shouldn't use the word devotion.
16: Yeah, it's probably the wrong choice.
14: However, he said he would consider it if enough fans are serious.
16: All right, now here's the thing. Here's what we need our audience to do. Your mission, if you choose to accept it, it's a tough one. Become a fan of Don Lemon's podcast and encourage him to run. Because I really want this to happen. I want to see him in the debates.
14: Lemon said, these are quotes now.
16: All right.
14: I think I could be a better president than Donald Trump.
16: All right.
14: Mm-hmm. How serious is it? If the people want me, I'll do it. But it is a daunting undertaking to run for president in this country because you'd have to be devoted to it full time. And I would like to devote much of my time. Okay.
16: Yeah.
14: I shouldn't warn you when there's a hilarious moment coming up in his quotes.
16: Yeah, it's pretty much all hilarious.
14: Okay. All right. He goes, but it is a daunting undertaking to run for president in this country because you have to be devoted to it full time.
16: Uh-huh.
14: And I would like to devote much of my time to journalism.
16: Why are you going to start now? He's looking into journalism.
14: And the point is, he was never a journalist. He's a political activist.
16: Exactly.
14: Is what he is.
16: Yeah. Now you want to be a journalist?
14: I love this. When I'm out there, I'm out there. We're talking politics, right? And I cover the candidates, and I look at what they do, and they're very good. It makes me, who the hell are you covering?
16: Well, yeah.
14: And it makes me, you must be talking about Trump. And it makes me wonder my best way of being and operating in this society, whether it's through journalism or whether it's through becoming the president of the United States.
16: Okay.
14: When asked about the percentage chances that he does end up running one day, he placed it between 65% and 70%.
16: Okay.
14: Now, this made me laugh also. The former CNN host did not indicate what year he was considering running.
16: Of course not.
14: Oh, there you go. So I just, oh, my gosh. He was
16: All right. Well, good luck, Don.
14: So much fun.
16: Today, President Lemon announced. Say that out loud.
14: President Lemon.
16: President Lemon today announced.
14: We got a lemon for president. Can we return him?
16: The lemon law.
14: By the way, we like to rehash the good old memories of Red Eye Radio. And it's always been one of the most idiotic things we've ever seen a leftist political activist say.
16: Mm-hmm.
14: And we know that at CNN, they had to have a meeting about it.
16: Yeah,
14: because as he was talking about the topic, what do they call it? Is it called the crawler underneath? What do they call the thing underneath?
16: It's the graphics.
14: The graphics were there.
16: Right. Yeah.
14: And this is after the airline disappeared over the Indian Ocean.
16: Yeah, the Malaysian airline.
14: Right, Malaysian airline disappeared.
16: Mm-hmm.
14: And so he had all, basically, airline accident experts on, including Mary Schiavo.
16: Yeah.
14: And she's one of the best. She is.
16: I mean,
14: she's one of the best.
16: Yeah.
14: And so he must have run out of questions.
16: Right.
14: And so they workshopped this beforehand.
16: Mm-hmm.
14: They had to at CNN because the graphics showed what they were talking about. And he said, well, some of our listeners are wondering, and so are we. And this means if it was just his listeners, they would have had the graphics ready. Having the graphics right. ready meant that they met with this. They met about this in the afternoon and said, hey, somebody wrote to us and said, could it have been a black hole?
16: Yeah.
14: And the plane was sucked into a black hole. Now, if you have if you have a first grade knowledge of mm-hmm. physics,
16: mm-hmm.
14: you know that's impossible.
16: Yeah.
14: Because if a black hole sucked in the plane, it would suck in the entire planet. The entire solar system would be gone.
16: Yeah.
14: So you don't have to worry about a plane or the ocean or a continent or the world.
16: No, you
14: start
16: don't.
14: Worrying about the solar system
16: That's
14: and the
16: right.
14: sun.
16: That's right.
14: To that matter.
16: Yes.
14: If you know anything about physics at all and about the universe,
16: right.
14: you know... Well, that's some whack job. Let's mm-hmm. ignore him and move to something that's more serious.
16: Mm-hmm.
14: And he actually brought it up, our listeners. And so, you know, we're wondering, could it have been a black hole? Man, and the looks of the faces of those airline accident experts and Mary Schiavo,
16: yeah,
14: bless her, took pity
16: yeah.
14: upon him
16: yeah.
14: and just said, well, no, because,
16: yeah.
14: you know, if there was a black hole... Even if it was a pin-sized, I think it was who said, like a pin-sized black hole, it would suck in the entire planet and solar systems.
16: Yeah.
14: And then they moved on to something else, and we're just like, what an idiot.
16: Yeah.
14: Now, but he wasn't the only idiot. His producers were idiots.
16: It was the entire team that
14: right.
16: put that together.
14: Right. Because, see, if and this is why I could never do television.
16: Mm-hmm.
14: Could you imagine the, all right, look, Eric, we're going to go with this. Some whack job called in and said, could it have been a black hole? And so, Eric, we've decided, since you host this show,
16: mm-hmm.
14: we have decided to ask the airline experts if it possibly could be a black hole. I know exactly how you would respond. No, I'm not doing it.
16: Actually, no, here's how I'd respond. I'd say, okay, we'll go with it. And then when Ms. Schiavo politely, she was very polite about it.
14: Oh, she was.
16: As you mentioned. She was very patient with him, says, well, no, that means that we'd basically all be sucked into the black hole. And I'd respond, how do you know we haven't been?
14: I like that response.
16: And then the show would end. Because everyone's mind would be blown.
14: Right. Because what is reality?
16: You know, and
14: and then somebody would say, Don, where's this coming from? Oh, I watched the part of Animal House where they smoked the joint.
16: Yeah, exactly.
14: Remember that one?
16: Yeah.
14: Remember that moment?
16: I watched half of a Neil deGrasse Tyson interview one time. It's the first half.
14: I hope it wasn't on biology
16: yeah.
14: of men and women, because
16: yeah.
14: for as smart as he supposedly is, he still doesn't have that down.
16: Yeah. It's the, you know, that collective ignorance, because the intro should have been, okay, clearly it wasn't a black hole, even though that theory has been thrown around the internet. So could you, Ms. Schiavo, please tell us what all the possibilities would be, and do you have in your mind, based on your expertise, a likelihood as to what happened to this airliner? What do you think is most likely? What are the possibilities of how this plane just seemingly disappeared?
14: But I believe that had been done already, and they ran out of stuff. I think he ran out of, they didn't know where to go, because this was a couple of days after whatever, and every type of scenario from, you know, from crashing pilot, you know, mechanical.
16: Well, no, what I'm doing is I'm asking her a leading question, because the leading question is ultimately, with her expertise, it's likely somewhere in the bottom of the ocean, her answer, I already know what it's going to be. It's likely somewhere in the bottom of the ocean. And that's what you're doing. You're setting it up to where, what do you believe is the most likely, you know, all these theories out there of people who have no expertise with your expertise. Where do you think, where do you, what is the most likely scenario for this flight ending? And because, remember, there were theories of it's on a secret island somewhere.
14: Oh, yeah, I remember that one.
16: Like, you know, and then.
14: Where was the, I forgot where the secret island was.
16: Yeah, I forget. It wasn't Oahu. It was somewhere else.
14: I mean, the conspiracy theorists.
16: Yeah. Just, no, it was every, it was, you know.
14: It was cracked, a conspiracy theorist.
16: They landed on a tiny, you know, private island. You mean one not large enough for an airstrip? But, you know, I mean, it was all over the place. And that's where you kind of give her you're introducing her, you're respecting her expertise, and you already know what her answer is likely going to be because you know what the likelihood of that plane being somewhere at the bottom of the ocean is. And that's and then you go through, all right, then how during a scenario, you know, what are the possibilities? How does this thing, how do we lose track of this thing based on its flight, what we know, what the data was, but the trace, the trail that it left, electronic data, how does something like this happen? You go on to the very basic questions, but what you're doing is you're opening the door to her expertise. These are leading questions for her to demonstrate her experience because she has great respect from all over the world, as you mentioned earlier, based on what she has done. You know, when you get into the ignorance game, to me, that's disrespectful to your guest.
14: Yeah, that's a great point.
16: You know,
14: it's complete disrespect because you know it's well. I don't know. You know, I'm assuming that the producers, Don Lemon, could have pushed it. You know, I don't know.
16: Because
14: when it comes to science, they're completely clueless.
16: Well, you know,
14: so if you're completely clueless, you may think it's legit. We think it's ridiculous because, as we've said, if you have elementary school knowledge of physics, you know that that's an impossibility. That can't happen.
16: Right.
14: So you would just kind of go, no, guys, we can't go with that. That's a,
16: right.
14: Don't you understand?
16: This is somebody who deals with science and the facts and has been a part of countless investigations.
14: Right. We don't want to look like idiots in front of them.
16: And we don't want her, we don't want to bring her into this, you know, silly, you know, conspiracy theories realm. Let her experience shine and treat her with that respect when she's on the air.
14: But again, their science knowledge may be so bad, they may be so ignorant on science and black holes
16: that
14: they thought it was a legitimate question, which also is pretty hilarious.
16: Well, he thinks he's got a chance, that there's a 50 to 70% chance he's going to run for president. Anybody believe that?
14: Now, I want to make a statement here, and this is I want to make this clear. This doesn't come from my overinflated ego or my narcissism. But I know I could be a better president than Don Lemon.
16: Yeah.
14: That's a pretty low bar, isn't it?
16: It is a low. I was going to say, we could go around the room on that one. Yeah.
14: We are Red Eye Radio.
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0: We are on our radio. He's Eric Carlin. I'm Gary McNamara. Coming up, where is that? Oh, yeah. When climate hysteria finally hits reality.
1: Yeah.
0: It's something that you and I have talked about for the longest time, always, you know, based on, if you look at recent history, remember when Biden was running back in 2019 and 2020.
1: Mm-hmm.
0: And he was talking about the fact that, you know, we're going to run the grid totally on solar and wind. And we went, I can't believe they're actually using that. And then they finally came out and said, and nuclear. Remember they had to add nuclear?
1: Yeah.
0: Because they were like, you're an idiot.
1: Yeah.
0: You Democrats need to stop promoting. You cannot run the grid with solar and wind. It's impossible. You can't do it.
1: Right.
0: You'd be destroying the United States. But that got so deep into the Democratic Party where you see, for example, the cost of electricity double what it is in Texas and New York.
1: Mm-hmm.
0: Double.
1: Mm-hmm.
0: You're paying basically because that's what the legislature wants.
1: Yeah,
0: that's the Democrats.
1: By design.
0: Right, the Democrats want it. Well, what's going on in Massachusetts? Great story coming up.
1: Mm.

0: With SRN News, I'm John Scott. I see ISIS surging towards the U.S. Gulf Coast on Thursday after strengthening into the first hurricane of the Atlantic season, prompting mandatory evacuations and school closures in some coastal areas of Florida. I see ISIS could bring damaging hurricane-force winds to parts of the Florida Panhandle, southern Alabama, and southern Mississippi, while also potentially causing a life-threatening storm surge along areas of the northern Gulf Coast. Krista Pike, the Tennessee death row inmate who survived two botched execution attempts, is now awake and speaking after being critically injured and put on a ventilator. In consumer news, the USDA shining light on the safety of leftover chicken. It says you need to toss out that leftover chicken after 3 or 4 days. It may look or smell safe on day 5, but apparently it's not. Food experts say harmful bacteria starts growing by then. This is
1: This is meteorologist Paul Frobley with your Real Talk 93.3 weather update. A flood watch begins at 2 p.m. tomorrow afternoon and continues until 8 p.m. Saturday night. Overcast skies overnight with lows around 68. Winds out of the northeast, 5 to 10 miles per hour. Cloudy skies expected again Thursday. High temperatures reach up to 83. 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Currently, it's 71 degrees.
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1: And we are Red Eye Radio. 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
2: And thank you.
1: Yeah, so just to fill you in on that, I mean, the whole thing is when the show is over and everything else, a few minutes afterwards becomes our podcast.
2: That's
1: right. And there it is for you to listen to whenever you want.
2: We are there for you 24/7. I mean, there's a few minutes. I think it's up by the time the show's over.
1: I had to explain to somebody just the other day, who's a pretty smart person, how it works.
2: Right, yeah.
1: You know, it's like, well, then if I go into it, what if it's in the middle of the show? Well, no, it's not. No, Once the show is over...
2: Yeah, when you start it, starts.
1: Yeah. It starts when you start. Really?
2: Yeah, like, yeah. Yeah, we're there when, you know...
1: Like, where have you been? Have you been the last half century? Okay, maybe not half century.
2: Yeah.
1: Where have you been the last 10 years?
2: Yeah.
1: He really didn't know. Really intelligent guy and had no idea that... The podcast means you... When you go to the app, hit it, and it starts from the beginning and goes. And I thought it was really interesting.
2: I used to pull a joke on my kids back in the VHS days, and we'd go to Blockbuster, and then we'd get the movie, right? You bring it home, and then you get and you put it in, and the end credits are showing because someone wasn't kind and they didn't rewind, right? So they didn't rewind it. And which I always thought, well, if they didn't, the store would make sure, that they would rewind. I owned a video store. And so you would have your own rewinding machine. So every once in a while, though, that didn't happen for whatever reason. So the end credits, I put it in, the end credits were on, and I'd say to my kids, oh, we missed it.
1: I like that.
2: Yeah. It was
1: torturing them.
2: Yeah, exactly. Sorry. Well, that was, maybe next time. We're there for you. Our podcast is always there for you. Because we're the station that cares.
1: Oh, speaking of stuff, I don't want to forget to talk about this. Not that it's going to be a long discussion, but yesterday, funny thing is, I subscribed to ESPN Plus for like 1 month because they have hockey.
2: Yeah.
1: I don't, I'm from Buffalo, so I never trust any of my teams going to do good. Luck. I mean, they may do good in the beginning, but when it comes to the end, and people say, that's terrible. Hey, it's been over 60 years.
2: Yeah.
1: So
2: it's not terrible. It's the Sabres.
1: So
2: it's worse than terrible.
1: And so I wanted to watch. They were, when I woke up, I knew it yesterday when I got in. I went, oh, okay. Because they replay the games.
2: Yeah.
1: You can watch the entire game.
2: Mm-hmm.
1: And I don't have time to do that, but I went, oh, okay. They were down 2-0, and they came back and won 3-2, in the third period. I go, that'd be a great third period to watch.
2: Yeah.
1: And what I do is I then, I make sure that my surround sound speakers, you start out to make sure that the crowd noise, you can hear everything, and you can adapt it, to exactly where you can hear somebody curse, from your right ear in the bag, and the sounds all over the place. So I set myself up, got my coffee and everything else. And the hockey was great, but it was pure torture.
2: Yeah.
1: Every single break.
2: Mm-hmm.
1: And I know that I'm watching the Buffalo game, but they know that I'm in Texas.
2: Right.
1: So all the commercials are Texas related. Every single one.
2: Yeah.
1: Was a Democrat ad.
2: Yeah.
1: Either against, there were only a couple for Abbott.
2: Right.
1: But every single one was going against Paxton. And as I've said before, up until now, the vast majority of what I've seen streaming is the opposite.
2: Hmm. Yeah.
1: It's been Republicans hitting them, and it still continues to be the same. What are the Democrats trying to promote? Not one Tallarico ad that I have seen has promoted what he actually believes on the issues.
2: No.
1: And it doesn't attack Paxton on the issues.
2: Hmm.
1: Everything is his moral character.
2: Hmm.
1: And they had people that are on saying, I'm a Republican, but I won't vote for him because character is more important.
2: Mm-hmm.
1: you know, whatever, than whatever, as if Tallarico has character.
2: Right, yeah.
1: With the things he has said.
2: Yeah.
1: I mean,
2: the man who believes Jesus was a radical feminist.
1: Yes.
2: Yeah.
1: So it's just, so when you, but I found it interesting, even for the, Hinojosa running against Abbott,
2: mm-hmm.
1: nothing on the issues at all. Right. Nothing as to where they stand on,
2: right.
1: Not one single ad have I seen have said, this is what we believe and this is how we'll make a difference.
2: Yeah, no.
1: None of them.
2: Right.
1: And every single Abbott or Paxton ad that I have seen, I don't want to say that. The vast majority of what I've seen, there may be one that I wasn't paying attention to and it was on, mm-hmm. and there may be one out there I haven't seen.
2: Mm-hmm.
1: But the vast majority, and I'm saying, 90-95% plus, says, here's what they believe. We don't believe this. Here's what we believe.
2: Yeah.
1: One side is all issue related.
2: Yeah.
1: The other side, for example, they said one thing about Abbott in the Hinojosa ad. You know, he's just opened Texas wide for any data or AI center, which isn't true.
2: Right.
1: Because mm-hmm. he's put his own moratorium on it.
2: Right.
1: But that was really, that was really it. But are Democrats going to stop AI centers?
2: Well,
1: or data centers? They may try. It's just going to go to the states that want them and the communities that want it. So they're going to be built.
2: Yeah.
1: But I just thought it was interesting to promote the fact that, except for that one with Abbott, which was, and he just wants to go hog wild with data centers. And, of course, he does everything for his friends and the big money. But nowhere did they actually hit the issues and where they specifically stand with any clarity at all.
2: Right.
1: No. And that's where we are.
2: Yeah.
1: So when we and that, by the way, when we say that, because that's exactly what we've talked about with Democrats, they cannot promote what they believe. And that's the evidence that we're not BSing you.
2: Mm-hmm.
1: What are they running in the ads? And, we'll see what happens, but I just wanted to bring that up. All right. Saw this in the Wall Street Journal because it's something that you and I spend so much time on with the climate hysteria over the years as we attempt to commit, we have attempted to commit over the last, 30, 40 years, economic and national security suicide with what mostly the Democrats have wanted to do. And mm-hmm. I say mostly because of Newt Gingrich sitting on the bench with Pelosi.
2: Mm-hmm.
1: And then remember even Abbott here in the state of Texas going, we're number one in wind.
2: Mm-hmm. Yeah.
1: But Massachusetts, we've talked about New York and what's going on with New York. How they're paying double the amount for electricity as we are here. And when Hochul tried, she wants it, but realized this is killing us. This is killing us right now. And went to the Democratic leaders and they came back to her and said, hey, what do you stop this? This is calculated. This is our goal. This isn't the fact that there are storms or we can't deal with climate change.
2: Right.
1: This is what we wish to do. This is our goal, to skyrocket electricity prices. The people of New York, they may be screaming now, but they voted for us, and we were clear, this is what we wanted to do. We want to skyrocket electricity prices. Obama was the one that really led the charge on it openly and said it back in February of 2008.
2: Yep.
1: The goal is to skyrocket electricity prices, just like the goal was to open the border. It wasn't as if, there's a natural disaster or some political thing going on here that is making these things happen. No, it was their goal. It's what they wish to do.
2: Yeah.
1: And here, talking about the Wall Street Journal editorial page from the editorial board.
2: Mm.
1: While campaigning for governor of Massachusetts, 4 years ago, Maura Healey boasted that as state attorney general, she had stopped two gas pipelines from coming into the state.
2: Mm.
1: Now she's pleading with the Trump administration to expedite permits for a pipeline expansion. Add Governor Healey to the list of Democrats mugged by energy reality. She said, quote, on several occasions, we have discussed our mutual desire to get more U.S. natural gas into New England to reduce reliance on higher cost imported fuel and lower costs for customers, she wrote Energy Secretary Chris Wright last week. Her letter beseeches the administration to move quickly and with urgency on the federal review needed to expand the gas pipeline.
2: Hmm.
1: This addition, together with other recent expansions, would have provided enough capacity on this line to meet total household needs this past January, Ms. Healy writes. She says it could also save 600,000 utility customers, $40 million a year, and any federal delay would put those consumer benefits at risk. It's Trump's fault. She more or less concedes her costly blunder last decade in blocking two proposed pipelines that aim to move more gas into her state from Pennsylvania. We do not need increased gas capacity to meet electric reliability needs, she said in 2015. Instead, Ms. Healy wanted the state to embrace energy efficiency and demand response programs. That's where utilities urge people to use less electricity, say by threatening their air conditioners. Better the voters swelter than generate CO2 emissions. Fast forward a decade, several nuclear and coal plants in New England that provided reliable baseline power have closed, leaving Massachusetts and the region more reliant on natural gas for electricity. Last year, natural gas made up about half of New England's power generation, solar and wind together, 8%. About half of Massachusetts households also rely on gas for heat. Due to pipeline constraints, the state during the winter must import liquefied natural gas from overseas, which is much more expensive. Since LNG timely arrival depends on long-term weather forecast, global market prices, and other logistical challenges, New England grid operator explains it's more expensive. Solar can't fill the winter power gap because of snow, clouds, and shortened daylight hours, the grid operator says. Winter storms that limit solar operation can also significantly limit the output of wind generation. Blah, blah, blah, blah, blah. My point is, just like Don Lemon, as we talked last hour with his whole black hole thing.
2: Mm-hmm.
1: I could have figured this out in elementary school.
2: Yeah, right, sure.
1: This is a kind of BS that the left throws at you. Oh, we can have a completely clean world, and we can run it on solar and wind and everything else.
2: Right.
1: To the point that was Biden was running on that left and right. Remember when that woman was in his face? Remember he was doing a rally somewhere?
2: Mm.
1: And he goes, no, it's just going to be, we're not going to use fossil fuels. Fossil fuels, we're done with. We're going to be done with it.
2: Yeah.
1: Remember, that's my promise to you.
2: Right.
1: We're laughing going, yeah, right.
2: Well, then it took off and everybody on the right was saying, look, he's promised no fossil fuels. And then it is, I forget who it was, if it was Jen Psaki at the time. I think it was. Who had to come back and say, well, there won't be no fossil fuels. There will be some fossil fuels. And it's like, no. No, you don't get to switch mid-game. Yeah. Of course, they always thought they could.
1: So you have to ask yourself this question. Why did, if you're a Democrat, why did they do that to you? You're screaming now.
2: Mm-hmm.
1: In New York, they're screaming. In Massachusetts, they're screaming.
2: Yeah.
1: You've got to lower this. No, it's the reason that we did it on purpose. And okay, come on, Trump administration. Could you please expedite those fossil fuels into our state? Expedite it now.
2: Yeah.
1: We're in bad shape here. We caused it, but come on. Expedite, fast track fossil fuel exports into our state.
2: Yeah.
1: Mind-boggling.
2: Let's do it now.
1: We are Red Eye Radio.
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0: you. And he is Eric Carly, and I'm Gary McNamara. And so when you see something like this, Eric, I mean, you're just like, this is where at times, and I know this is tough to believe, that I'm almost speechless.
1: Yeah.
0: About the whether it's willful ignorance, whether it's what my dad said that people wish to be BS, that you can be a politician and come out and say, we have discovered a money tree and it produces money, and you can get a significant number of people that will go, that's a great idea. Trump's not doing that. And there's a money tree over here. They told me they can have a, I mean, that's the same thing as saying there's a money tree where everybody can get money. It's the same thing as telling people that we can run the grid on solar and wind.
1: Well, if they don't care about the national debt at $40 trillion plus, which is a massive, massive issue, and it's real, it's actually real, then they'll believe, you know, anything. If that's not an issue, then that's how they get to the, well, there must be a money tree. We'll fix the debt with the money tree. And yes, we can run the entire world on wind and solar. You know, wind-powered boats. Remember that one?
0: Yeah.
1: We used to call them sailboats.
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7: News this hour from Town Hall, I'm John Scott. President Trump brought his campaign rallies to San Antonio, stopping for Texas Attorney General Ken Paxton, who's facing Democrat James Tallarico in the race for U.S. Senate.
8: A vote for Tallarico is a vote to turn Texas into a dirty, failing, crime-ridden third-world dumping ground. And a vote for Ken Paxton is a vote to save Texas and defend everything that made Texas great and makes America great.
7: An 18-year-old Minnesota man being charged for allegedly plotting to carry out a mass casualty attack at the Mall of America.
9: The complaint charges Sheikh Dun Abdullahi Mohammed with acquiring an AK-47 assault rifle and 200 rounds of ammunition in order to commit a federal crime of terrorism.
7: That's U.S. Attorney Daniel Rosen. Mohammed targeted the mall during the Hmong art celebration on October 24th because he expected a large crowd. I see ISIS surging towards the U.S. Gulf Coast on Thursday. That's after strengthening into the first hurricane of the Atlantic season. Forecasters warn ISIS could bring damaging hurricane-force winds to parts of the Florida Panhandle, southern Alabama, and southern Mississippi. Texas successfully carrying out the nation's first execution since Tennessee's failed attempt at putting Krista Pike to death last week. 46-year-old Jamal Howard was found guilty of capital murder in the 2000 killing of a convenience store clerk. He was put to death by lethal injection on Wednesday, receiving a fatal dose of pentobarbital, the same drug that Pike was given two doses of and survived. Elon Musk will be joining President Trump at the White House Science, a New Golden Age Summit on Thursday. The president will award Musk and other American innovators the nation's highest honors for scientific achievement. More from townhall.com.
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7: McDonald's is facing a federal lawsuit that accuses the giant retailer of using AI pricing tools that unfairly drive up the menu prices for some customers.
11: The case could end up having broad implications. The lawsuit comes after McDonald's customers reported paying significantly different prices for the same meals at different locations. A proposed class action lawsuit says McDonald's has been using an AI program that allows franchise locations to share non-public sales and pricing data, which would amount to illegal price fixing. McDonald's denies the allegations, saying franchisees set their own menu prices and that the head company's pricing tools are optional. I'm Scott Carr.
7: Record high diesel prices squeezing truckers and could mean higher prices for consumers. Some drivers are paying more than $8 a gallon now, up sharply from earlier this year. And trucking companies say they may have to pass those costs on. News and analysis at townhall.com. October is Breast Cancer Awareness Month, and a health expert is weighing on what to do to reduce the risk of getting it.
12: Professor Cheryl Thompson studies cancer risk at the Penn State Cancer Institute and says knowing your family history is important.
13: If you have a strong family history or you're a close relative with breast cancer, you should consider possibly starting screening at an earlier age and or more frequently.
12: Thompson says maintaining a healthy weight, limiting alcohol consumption, and exercising regularly will reduce the risk of getting breast cancer. About 1 in 8 women in America will be diagnosed with breast cancer in their lifetime. I'm Scott Pringle.
7: A legal battle over college sports eligibility landing LSU and the Southeast Conference back in a Baton Rouge courtroom. The dispute centers on players like LSU soccer defender Jasmine Ferguson, who went back to the team under court orders after briefly turning professional. More on these stories at townhall.com.
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18: 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Gary McNamara and Eric Harley talk about everything from politics to social issues and news of the day. Whether you're up late or you're just starting your day, welcome to the show. From the Relief Factor Studios, this is Red Eye Radio.
0: All across America, we are Red Eye Radio. He is Eric Harley and I'm Gary McNamara. Good morning.
19: Hello.
0: So yeah, that's the thing that, you know, I never think that nothing shocks me, but the stupidity, the willful ignorance, the ignorance of the American left and the mm-hmm. people that vote on the left in this country.
19: Yeah.
0: And by the way, you can be a Republican and still be promoting things on the left.
19: Yeah. Yeah. Sure.
0: You have to promote it with complete and total ignorance and non-caring about what the facts are and the truth is. Mm-hmm. And I should be happy that it always bothers me because it helps motivate me. Because that is one thing that does, that still shocks me. And, yeah. You know, the story we did about, you know, Moore Healy, the governor of Massachusetts, now begging the Trump administration to fast track these natural gas lines when she had the complete opposite opinion.
19: Yeah.
0: And the fact that the people can follow the insane liberal Pied Piper when they're promoting yeah. economic and national yeah. security suicide as they've been doing.
19: Yeah.
0: It amazes me that people are so willing or don't have the capability to understand basic concepts and either wish to be BS'd or are BS'd so easily on things that a 10-year-old could figure out.
19: Yeah.
0: I'm amazed.
19: Yeah.
0: And I'm amazed by the fact that the instinct of self-preservation, because that's how I look at producing electricity and energy. It's self-preservation of the Republic.
19: Oh, yeah.
0: Yeah. And here they're promoting economic and national security suicide gleefully as if it's a good thing.
19: Yeah.
0: And then they've got to back off when finally they realize, well, this could cost us votes. And so I wonder about the people, but the politicians.
19: Yeah.
0: You know, what type of, if she knows it now, she knew it back then.
19: Yeah. Of course.
0: You know, she knew it back then. She knew she was promoting something that would hurt her state as attorney general.
19: Yes.
0: She knew it.
19: Yes.
0: Unless you wish me to believe that all liberals are that stupid and it's not about power and control. It's just, they're just complete idiots. They're 3-year-olds. They don't have any. I mean, that may be part of it, as we talked with Don Lemon we did earlier about, you know, he may run for president. And, you know, the Malaysia airline, was it taken down by a black hole? For God's sakes, anybody with a mind who's watched anything on what a black hole knows, that's ridiculous. And so we bring that up as a benchmark, you know, for liberals and for him.
19: Yeah,
0: but the climate change crap that they've been throwing at the American public, that the American public sucked in so readily and easily.
20: Mm-hmm.
0: To the point where Newt Gingrich once said, doesn't matter whether it's right or wrong, you can't fight it anymore because that's where the political momentum is for climate change.
20: It's basically, hey, this is what all the kids are doing.
0: Yeah.
20: It's hip to be... To do this, and we need to be hip.
0: And I saw that on a breakfast that he did. It was on C-SPAN.
20: Oh, my gosh.
0: Over 20 years ago.
20: That was worse than when he sat down with Nancy.
0: Right.
20: I mean, it was the thing with Nancy was the culmination of that thought, that line of thought. But when he was saying at that breakfast, hey, we need to get with it. We need to get with modern times. So you're throwing out your values with modern times, so you have no consideration for what our founding fathers set up. Are you going to tell me next that the Constitution is a living, breathing document?
0: I haven't heard that in a while.
20: Because that's the same mindset. If you're saying, we got to get with the times, well, it's George W. Bush. Saying, you know, and during the housing crisis, well, sometimes as a conservative, you got to set aside your principles. That's when your principles matter most. Because what happened was when you abandon your principles, Mr. Bush, then it became a situation where you let the rest of everybody that was involved muddy the waters. To the extent that it went on much longer than it should have. If three banks, not all of them, but three banks were close to insolvency, then we should know that. And that should be dealt with. If the unemployment rate would have shot up to 15% for a shorter period of time, that would have been better than this trolling along the bottom that we did in muddy waters for far too long after the housing crisis. No one could move because no one knew from business to business, from bank to bank, who was close to insolvency and who wasn't. And that's because you abandon your principles.
0: And you can get to the insanity when it comes to, again, other areas like identity politics.
20: Yeah.
0: When you look at the whole radical transgender movement, the misogyny of that, the racism of the identity politics and the anti-Semitism. And yesterday was a pure example of it with Mamdani's statement. 25% of it was about October 7th. The rest was Israel committing a genocide.
20: Yeah. Right.
0: Which is completely a lie.
20: Yeah, it is.
0: By no measurement of war can you make that accusation. None.
20: Nope.
0: In the history of war.
20: No.
0: And so you see, and by the way, the best part was, did you see that they because he attended the ceremony? It's like, even though he came out with a statement that is absolutely as anti-Semitic and full of hatred, and I say full of hatred because when you lie about what's going on in a war to make it seem like a genocide when it's not, you're doing that to rile up people.
20: Yeah.
0: And to me, that comes from hatred.
20: Yeah.
0: It's his hatred of the Jews.
20: Right.
0: It's like his wife's response after October 7th. The same thing. Mm-hmm. We know where he stands.
20: Right.
0: But he's trying to ride that fine. Oh, this was terrible, but still the response was complete, genocide. The ongoing genocide and war crimes from Israel.
20: Yeah.
0: That's like on, you know what it's like? It's like on December 7th saying, yeah, Pearl Harbor was bad, but we dropped the atomic bomb.
20: Yeah.
0: And then 75% of it is the war crimes committed by the United States and the Japanese phobia or whatever. I'm trying to think.
20: Right. Yeah. How they would term it today. Yeah.
0: It's like, yeah, Asian phobic or whatever.
20: Right.
0: By dropping the atomic bomb on Japan, two of them. back on December 7th, focusing on that.
20: Yeah.
0: Instead of what Japan did.
20: Right. Yeah.
0: Now, I know Tucker Carlson may have a different view on it. He may say.
20: Yeah, there's no telling.
0: But the fact is, from Mandani, still didn't pay off.
20: No.
0: Because you can't even say, you can't, the fact that he was even talking about that October 7th was bad, even though it's Israel's fault, the fact that it's bad, you can't do that. And the fact that you that he arrived at a New York City park for an October 7th vigil, a vigil that was overrun by hundreds of protesters, anti-Semitic protesters. Here it is. The demonstration swamped the area of Union Park that was supposed to host the event held by Israelis for Peace, a left-wing peace group.
20: Hmm.
0: The organizers moved the vigil to a nearby spot in the park surrounded by, this is from the Jewish Telegraphic Agency. The organizers moved the vigil to a nearby spot in the park surrounded by police barricades. A speaker struggled to be heard above the protesters. Attendees held electrically lit candles and signs raining not one more life. Upon learning Mandami was present, the anti-Semitic protesters broke into a chant of traitor.
20: Hmm.
0: And Zoran, what do you say? How many boots did you lick today?
20: Hmm.
0: One protester yelled at Israelis for Peace, a left-wing organization, by the way. We don't want peace with Israelis, bro. We sent your people to hell on October 7th. That's a quote. Other protesters wielded megaphones and drums while chanting anti-Israel slogans, including Gaza will be liberated. The mayor stood solemnly throughout the event and did not speak at the vigil or address the protesters. Of course he didn't.
20: No.
0: But yeah, his statement he put up, the suffering did not begin nor end that day. It instead continued through the Israeli government's devastating ongoing genocide in Gaza.
20: Wow. Yeah.
0: Just amazing. That suffering has intensified with every Israeli bomb dropped on ambulances. Remember, 75% of it, if you look at the actual text, 75%.
20: Yeah.
0: Was going after Israel. It was like October 7th. Right. Well, just a little blip, as you know.
20: Right.
0: We should be sad, a little blip, but it's Israel's fault.
20: Right.
0: A hate monger ruling New York City. Think about it. We went from never forget to support the terrorists.
20: Yeah. That's it.
0: In 25 years.
20: Yeah.
0: That's where New York City is.
20: Not only
0: gone.
20: After 9/11, but after October 7th.
0: Yeah. Just amazing. Reading the New York Post here, Mamdani chose to play Hamas spokesperson on October 7th anniversary.
20: Mm.
0: He seized the chance of the third anniversary of October 7th atrocities to again whitewash Hamas, demonize Israel, and spew lies about the massacre and its aftermath. The mayor's statement offers few empty platitudes about unthinkable loss, avoids details of Hamas's barbarism, and again calls its Israel's actions war crimes.
20: Hmm.
0: Wow.
20: Yeah.
0: Yes, war crimes happened during war, and Israel and Hamas controlled Gaza were not at war on October 6th, 2023. The invasion, the killings, the rapes, the kidnappings caused the war. This also sets up a phony standard for comparison as he soon moves on to what he calls Israel war crimes and pretends that he pretends are far worse. Indeed, a devastating ongoing genocide. Wow.
20: Yeah.
0: Israel killed more than 74,000 Palestinians, including more than 21,000 children. He lectures using numbers that even Hamas and now the Gaza Health Ministry no longer claim.
20: Wow.
0: just amazing. Just amazing. The hatred of the leader of New York.
20: Yeah, and still has strong support. I don't know what his approval numbers are now, but I'm guessing they're pretty good. Look, he won with no problem whatsoever. You know, when Adams got in, I started seeing, you know, cracks in the ice. It was like, okay, he's undermining his own party. Remember at one point he went to the courts and said, hey, would you ask the courts to actually undo sanctuary city policy that his own party was responsible for?
0: Mm-hmm.
20: And they were like, no. And, you know, so it was like, he tried to set something up with the White House, and the Biden White House just ignored him. No. So it was clear Adams had no future. Can't say that about Mamdani. The way it's going right now. Now, once we get those grocery stores, how are those grocery stores coming along? Only the one, right? They still haven't opened any. And they're saying, what, the first one may open next year?
0: You know something, and I know it's a completely different topic, but mm-hmm. we should have known where New York was going with the soda pop thing.
20: Yeah, no, we should have.
0: When it was 42%
20: yeah.
0: of New Yorkers
20: yeah.
0: believe that
20: yeah.
0: the city government should regulate
20: right.
0: the size of soda drinks.
20: Right, yeah. Once you get to that point.
0: I'll never forget getting the comments from some people in New York. Well, I wish they'd ban cigarettes too, because I smoke cigarettes and I can't stop smoking them, so the government should force me to stop. And then yeah. what's her name? Who was it? Was it Mika?
20: It was Mika on salt.
0: Like, I can't stop salt. I mean, they should right. do something about salt, because I can't stop eating salt, so I need the government to be my mommy and my daddy to take
20: right.
0: care of me.
20: And before that, trans fats.
0: Yeah.
20: Which, by the way, for young people, you may not know, that's not the name of a LGBTQ pool player.
0: From Minnesota.
20: It was the type of oil that they used for cooking.
0: Yeah. You don't even hear that anymore, do you?
20: What?
0: The trans fats.
20: No, it's gone.
0: I've heard that at all.
20: Yeah.
0: We are Red Eye Radio.
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0: there. I was just looking at the video and audio of Mamdani being followed and chased by the Hamas supporters out there.
1: Yeah.
0: And I can't play it because there's too much cursing in it.
1: Mm.
0: But it's amazing. And he is just looking straight ahead. You should see the look on his face. We've said it before. There's no hash. Who's got the hash? I mean, potatoes. There's no half measures when, you know, in today's liberalism. No half measures.
2: No, there are none, and you cannot get away with it. At some point, this is the problem, you know, with these radicals. When they get into office, we warned you about this, by the way, if you voted for them. They get into office, they're going to do things you don't like because they have to do the half measure thing. There are no half measures with today's radicals that are acceptable.
0: You know, I'm saying half measures with quotation marks because he gave one of the most pro-Hamas statements
2: ever. More than half.
0: One of the most pro-Hamas stations from a major American political figure, and that's not enough.
1: No.

0: Red News. I'm John Scott. Authorities say an 18-year-old Minnesota man wanted to carry out a mass casualty attack at the Mall of America. Federal prosecutors say Sheikhdoon Abdullahi Muhammad targeted the mall during the Hmong Arts celebration on October 24th because he expected a large crowd. Muhammad was arrested Tuesday in Richfield after authorities say he left an undercover employee's vehicle with an AK-47-style rifle, four magazines, and about 200 rounds of ammunition during an arranged meeting. The U.S. requesting more information from the Russian government about the unexplained death of the Irtutsk Research Anti-Plague Institute of Siberia. The White House's formal request does signal an escalation in efforts to get credible information about the potential spread of pneumonic plague.
1: This is meteorologist Paul Frombly with your Real Talk 93.3 weather update. A flood watch begins at 2 p.m. tomorrow afternoon and remains in effect until 8 p.m. Saturday night. Cloudy skies today with daytime highs approaching 83. Northeast winds 8 to 15 miles per hour. Cloudy skies expected again tonight. Lows level off around 69. 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Right now, 71.
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1: And he is Eric Carly, and I'm Gary McNamara. Freedom of speech. Wait till you hear this story from Great Britain. Just show you how bad it's getting over there, coming up in just a minute.
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1: I just wanted to bring this one topic up before we get to other stuff because I thought this was just fascinating. You and I talked about this in our pre-show meeting. And I saw the headline in Fox News, a new study out there led by the University of Liverpool in England, which found that diet drinks containing sugar substitutes were found to be as effective as water for supporting weight loss in overweight or obese adults, according to a two-year randomized trial.
2: Yeah.
1: And, you know, they go through the whole process of doing it. My point is, yeah, we'll see what else comes out on it. But for years, we have heard, and you and I have actually disputed it, when they said, well, no, we think there's a direct link between, you know, for example, sodas or drinks with artificial sweeteners to obesity.
2: Right, right.
1: And you and I both went, well, no, that's impossible. Now, it's not a direct, because they said direct link.
2: Right.
1: An indirect link.
2: Which would mean causation, not just correlation.
1: Right. Because if you have a, if you drink, we've often laughed about this. Give me the triple burger with the large fries and 10 apple pies, and I'll have a Diet Coke.
2: Yeah.
1: Well, the Diet Coke is not what is causing the obesity.
2: Right.
1: And we always said we won't. Look, they got to clarify this. I mean, this is the kind of stupid propaganda out there. If you're ingesting something that has zero calories and zero carbs, you can't gain weight.
2: Right.
1: There may be chemicals in there that you view may not be the healthiest or whatever, but that's got nothing to do with obesity.
2: Right. Yeah, and you can make the argument for sodas killing the good bacteria in your gut and all of that. You can make all these different, but again, the causation is where it seemed to lie in the theory that ran for the longest time. And I just didn't buy into that. And I drink only diet sodas. If I drink a soda, it's sugar-free.
1: Yeah.
2: There's new information that shows, in fact, liquid sugar, whether it's sodas, juices, that's the worst that you can actually, in terms of a blood sugar spike.
1: Oh, yeah.
2: It's the worst because it goes straight through. It's easily digested, and it gets into your bloodstream much, much quicker, and so it does more damage. So if you're pre-diabetic or diabetic, liquid sugar of you know, any form is the worst for you. And, you know, I started, in fact, getting very interested in high fructose corn syrup, you know, because it was being substituted and has been for years for sugar. And sugar actually is supposed to get into your muscles. For diabetics, your muscles kind of resist taking that sugar in, which means it goes into your bloodstream, right? And they're looking at new evidence on certain types of exercises and things you can do to help your body be more receptive to that sugar, even if you're pre-diabetic or diabetic, and it helps to bring your blood sugar down. You can, there's lots of information out there you can find on that. I'm not a doctor. This is just stuff that I follow. And with the high fructose corn syrup, it finally became an issue to the point that manufacturers of food were promoting on their packaging, saying no high fructose corn syrup, because there was great concern of that. But when it came to diet sodas, you know, what was the original? You remember? Tab. Remember that?
1: Wow.
2: Yeah. Yeah. Yeah. Remember Tab?
1: You know what's really weird, as I told you, music will bring me back to a particular time in a particular moment in my past. You just said Tab, and I'm thinking of being at the YMCA.
2: Yeah.
1: Near where I grew up. And they had Tab. That's a, when you said Tab, that's what I mean, I went back to a moment in time sitting in front of that, you know, the machine getting a Tab, but I don't think I got Diet Tab. That was one of the first.
2: I think there was only Diet Tab.
1: Was there only Diet Tab?
2: Yeah, I think it was only Diet Tab. I think.
1: You know what I remember?
2: I have to go back and double check that, but I think it was only Diet.
1: Because I remember when it came out, I was like, wow, this is great. It was in my 20s. Remember Jolt Cola?
2: Oh, yeah, yeah.
1: It had twice the caffeine and all the sugar.
2: Yeah. It was Tab became Diet Coke. Coca-Cola produced Tab. Okay. And you know, it just kind of transitioned into, you know, Diet Coke. What's interesting is there's now the zero sugar Coke, Coca-Cola, and there's still Diet Coke, because Diet Coke fans, the ones that are, you know, maybe like the president and others that say they drink so many, like, per day.
1: John Daly.
2: You know, yeah, just, I mean, they're just cranking them out, you know. They say there's a difference. They don't, they prefer Diet Coke over Coke Zero. And, but yeah, Tab. And Tab came mainly in pink cans.
1: Oh, I remember that, yeah.
2: Because the appeal was, ladies, if you're on a diet, here's a soda for you.
1: It wasn't made for men.
2: Yeah.
1: Man, you don't want to lose weight.
2: Yeah.
1: It's funny because Jolt Cola still exists today, but they revamped it.
2: Mm.
1: It has 200 milligrams of natural caffeine,
2: well,
1: B vitamins,
2: okay,
1: and zero sugar.
2: All right.
1: So they took it out of Jolt Cola. They took the, because I remember drinking that stuff, and I don't know why. It was like, all right, let's get the, well, I lived above a pizzeria.
2: Yeah.
1: And the pizzeria had Jolt Cola and pizza.
2: Yeah. Yeah.
1: By the way, it was a very dangerous thing for me in my early 20s.
2: Mm.
1: Me and my best friend, Jeff, the first apartment that we had.
2: Yeah.
1: And it was above a pizzeria and a liquor store.
2: Yeah. Yeah.
1: Right above.
2: Wow.
1: And all we did was smell pizza all the time.
2: Oh, my gosh.
1: And
2: yeah,
1: it didn't bother us.
2: I was going to say it would probably annoy me after a while.
1: Yeah, it was not a negative. All we did was small beer, but we lived right above a pizzeria.
2: Yeah.
1: and a liquor store.
2: Yeah.
1: It's like, well, I don't need a car.
2: There you go. Yeah, that's the best right there.
1: But you're set. You know, it's because the funny thing is, I think it tastes closest to regular Coke. I drink the zero sugar, but
2: yeah,
1: if I get a six-pack of it, of the bottles,
2: yeah,
1: it'll last me 2 months.
2: Yeah.
1: Now that they make something that it's really interesting the way psychology works when it comes
2: right
1: to food.
2: Right, right.
1: If it's there in my house and it's accessible, I don't want it as much.
2: Hmm, yeah.
1: If it's not there, I want to go out to the store and buy it, and then I'll drink one.
2: Yeah.
1: It's really...
2: Yeah, if I there are certain things that are like that with me. If I'm fully stocked on it, it's like, maybe. Diet Mountain Dew is mine of choice. Now, zero sugar Mountain Dew, no. To me, it tastes different. But Diet Mountain Dew tastes just like the regular Mountain Dew.
1: But there's no sugar in Diet Mountain Dew, is
2: there? No, none. No. And they, again, must have gotten, and I don't know, it's a Pepsi brand. I don't know if they got feedback from people like me that say, you know, again, the zero sugar is, you know, a different taste. I don't want the zero sugar. I want the Diet Mountain.
1: Yeah,
2: too.
1: See, I've never been able to drink Diet Coke. I don't,
2: yeah,
1: you know, when I tried it the first time, and Coke Zero to me is the closest to natural Coke.
2: Yeah.
1: It really tastes like
2: I'm more of a Diet Coke guy.
1: And I did try
2: If I drink it.
1: Did you know it was different when you drank it way back when? Did it taste different than regular Coke to you?
2: Oh, yeah.
1: Oh, okay. Yeah. And that's the thing why I like the Zero Coke. Yeah. And I did try when I was in Buffalo, I was at a restaurant, and they had the Zero Pepsi, which I didn't know even existed, the Zero Sugar Pepsi.
2: Right.
1: And it was okay. Yeah. Whatever's in Diet Coke is to
2: it's a different taste.
1: It's like metallic or something.
2: Yeah, it's a different taste.
1: Yeah. Maybe it is metallic. That's how I relate to it.
2: Well, I'll tell you this. If I drink enough of them, it's a pretty good caffeine ride. I'll just say that. And it usually is only 2 12-ounce cans. 2 12-ounce cans will get me through the day, but it's rare that I drink Diet Coke anymore.
1: You know, when I went to the cardiologist, and I've had it for decades upon decades, I have that little extra heartbeat. What is it? Ventricular contraction, whatever they call it.
2: Yeah.
1: And it does no harm if it does no harm if you're a healthy person at all.
2: Right, right.
1: My father's had it his whole life, and he has hundreds of extra, it's an extra beat of your heart.
2: Yeah.
1: I don't have that, but they asked me, caffeine, you know, they said, how much caffeine do you have? And I said, well, I drink about 2 cups of coffee a day. I said, I drink a large coffee, but it's half regular caffeine, half whatever, and then I have one before work.
2: Yeah.
1: I go, okay. I go, you're not telling me to get off caffeine. Look, if you want me to get off the hard liquor and the fentanyl, I will.
2: Yeah.
1: But please, don't take my caffeine.
2: Yeah, the heroin I can probably stop, but not caffeine.
1: Right. I can't stop the caffeine. And please, don't make me stop the caffeine. And
2: I go through phases where I'll just get out of the caffeine game for, I'll go 3 or 4 months. And it doesn't really affect me. What inevitably happens, I mean, you feel some effect at first, but long term it doesn't. And inevitably what happens is there's some kind of event that happens where I'm not going to have enough sleep. And so I'm going to need some caffeine. And then I get back into the habit again.
1: It's just I've done it for so long. I guess that would be if I have a vice, that would be my vice. I have to have the cup of coffee in the morning.
2: Mm-hmm.
1: Don't as much have to have it at night. It's sort of just become a thing and you would think I would need it more at night, but it's when I wake up in the morning where I need a cup. I did see a story. I should have kept it. I didn't know this story was going to come out about diet soda, though, which, you know, that says, hey, diet soda doesn't cause obesity, and that was based on everything for the last 30 years.
2: Yeah.
1: Well, no, if you drink it, you know, it's a direct link. There can't be a direct link. It could be an indirect link. Psychologically speaking.
2: If people are drinking it so that they can afford more sugar in their diet elsewhere.
1: Yeah.
2: You know, if that's what you're doing, you're saying, well, I'll drink a diet soda here, but I'm not going to drink my sugar calories. I'm going to eat my sugar calories.
1: But you can do it with sparkling water anything.
2: And some people complained that stated, you know, I found myself drinking these diet sodas and all this, you know, sugar-free this and that, and then craving more sugar later and overcompensating. Okay, then you're going to gain weight.
1: But this was a survey. They talked to people that had reached like 100.
2: Yeah.
1: And what was the three most common things that they drank? Purified water, black coffee, and red wine.
2: Yeah.
1: That's my kind of health study.
2: Yeah, there you go. Yeah.
1: We are Red Eye Radio.
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0: Lulu Lemon.
1: And I'm Gary McNamara.
2: Who am I?
1: I see Jeff Bezos says that AI is going to change everything, including a shorter work week.
2: Really? All right.
1: Now, if you're wondering why I'm laughing.
2: Yeah.
1: I remember being in junior high school.
2: Mm.
1: So this has to be the late 60s. And being told by the time we get to the turn of the century, we'll be working, it'll be a 3 or 4 day work week. Nobody will be working 40 hours a week.
2: Right.
1: You know, when they make predictions like that, there should be an analysis of why it didn't come true.
2: Yeah. Well, you know, shorter work week, I think he could say that maybe for some of the people that work at Amazon. I mean, a lot of automation will probably come into delivering all of your goods and all that. So maybe that's the case for the people there. By the way, it was his chief IT guy that told the programmers there at Amazon, you know, writing code is a thing of the past. IT will be doing that, or AI will be doing that very soon, and it's already happened.
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13: Breaking news this hour from Town Hall. I'm Rich Thomason.
0: A late arrival, the first hurricane of the 2026 Atlantic hurricane season is bulking up in the Gulf of America. Hurricane Isaias is forecast to slam the northern Gulf Coast between Mississippi and the Florida Panhandle tomorrow into Saturday. The feds are holding an 18-year-old who allegedly planned an attack on the Mall of America in Minneapolis. Investigators say he had pledged allegiance to ISIS.
13: The FBI charging the 18-year-old Somali immigrant with plotting an anti-Semitic terrorist attack on the Mall of America, which is owned by a Jewish person. He was arrested after buying an AK-47 and 200 rounds of ammunition for $600 from an undercover FBI agent. The feds have been tracking him for almost 2 years while he was exchanging messages with a confidential informant.
0: Correspondent Laura Winters. The plague outbreak in Siberia. President Trump refuses to fuel speculation about it being linked to a bioweapons program.
14: Trump was asked the question by reporters in the Oval Office Wednesday, and he added, Russia says they have it under control, but we'll find out. On Tuesday, Trump said he was anticipating a phone call with Russia's Vladimir Putin about the plague issue, but that hasn't happened yet. Russian officials said at first a woman at an anti-plague research institute died from an unspecified form of the disease, then later said the woman died from pneumonia. Secretary of State Marco Rubio on Tuesday called on Russia to be more transparent about the incident. I'm Mark Neufeld.
0: A federal appeals court panel is considering a lawsuit over Saudi Arabia's alleged role in the 9/11 attacks. Victims' families want the Saudis held accountable for 9/11. They first filed the suit back in 2004. On Wall Street this morning, the Dow futures are down 427 points. The Nasdaq futures off 172 points. More on these stories, townhall.com.
15: Millions will vote soon, but do they really know the issues? Now, Rob Schmidt is on Newsmax tonight talking about the war for America's future. Rob Schmidt reveals that many Americans are embracing socialism, especially young people. 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
0: Legendary pitcher Roger Clemens will be awarded the Presidential Medal of Freedom. With that honor, he'll be joining a very exclusive club of star athletes.
14: President Trump made the announcement Wednesday at a rally in Clemens' native Texas. Clemens, who played for years with the Red Sox and won two World Series with the Yankees, said he was stunned and that there's no other president he'd want to get the medal from. The award is the nation's highest civilian honor and has been given to athletes from Babe Ruth and Tiger Woods to Jackie Robinson and Joe DiMaggio. I'm Mark Neufeld.
0: Week 5 of the NFL season kicks off from the Lone Star State. The Cowboys battle the Buccaneers. Thursday night football from Arlington. Meanwhile, Sunday features another international matchup. The Eagles and the Jaguars meet in London. An NFC West showdown takes place in Seattle between the 49ers and the Seahawks. Later in the day, the nightcap showcases the Ravens and Falcons. They'll be squaring off from Atlanta. News and analysis at townhall.com. Friends and foes of Israel turned out in New York City marking the third anniversary of the deadly Hamas terrorist attack on southern Israel.
16: In Morningside Heights, pro-Palestinian demonstrators once again made their presence known at the gates of Columbia University. Outside of City Hall, organizers claim Mayor Mamdani has been capitulating to Zionist pressures. Students also walked out of class at NYU demanding the university shut down its campus in Tel Aviv. Meanwhile, supporters of Israel held several morning events across the boroughs, along with a ceremony at Union Square Park calling for peace. In New York, I'm Lizzie Radabali.
0: Researchers hoping to slow human aging have been spending a lot of time with a tortoise named Jonathan. He was hatched before the Civil War. DNA testing shows his cellular energy production still remarkably youthful, and the scientists are hoping to find out why. More on these stories, Town Hall.
17: Florida man. What happened to you?
18: Doc, it's back to school time. Me and Hank are stressed out.
17: Hank goes to school?
18: Heck yeah. He's a heck of a wrestler. His signature move is the death roll. My kid's undefeated. Do you know what wrestling costs nowadays? I'm gonna need a second job just to raise this alligator.
17: Sounds exhausting.
18: His wrestling coach has a parent group chat. Ding, ding, ding, all day long. Practice change to 6. Tournament Saturday. Bring snacks. Who's carpooling? Don't forget the weigh-in. My shoulders are up around my ears, and I've had a headache for 3 days.
17: All right, get on the table.
18: Oh, man, that's exactly what I needed.
19: Sir, what's your reptile doing over there?
18: Oh, no, he wants to join the band.
17: Apparently.
18: And play the drums.
17: Florida man, something tells me I might be seeing you next week.
20: Back to school can be stressful on everyone. If all that running around has you hurting, call Finn Chiropractic and get back to feeling phenomenal.
12: 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Those who can count and those who can't. 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

0: just west of Panama City in that area. So we good. We good.
1: We good, fam.
0: And this is, you know, it's going, it's strengthening. What are the concurrent winds? 80 miles per hour. So she is a hurricane. Here
1: maybe
0: I am.
1: Like the similar path that Ivan took in 04. Kind of right up the middle between Mobile, Pensacola.
0: Yeah, Ivan. Yeah, I remember that.
1: There were some neighborhoods in Pensacola that got condemned after that storm.
0: So rainfall potential for Tallahassee looks like we're between 2 and 4 inches. So an average night for the weekend. So 2 to 4 inches, and they go, oh, this thing shifts east.
1: Mm-hmm.
0: Then we will be 4 to 6 inches. Much needed rain. Arrival, possible wind speed possibilities. We are in the 5% chance of receiving tropical storm force winds. 5%. That, and we're right on the edge of 5 to 0.
1: Mm-hmm.
0: So we'll get a little breeze, nice little light rain. We all know how it goes. Now, I'm not saying don't be prepared.
1: Sure, yeah.
0: Did I do hurricane preparedness week? Yeah, but then I ate all my spam.
1: Mm-hmm.
0: So I need to go and get some more spam. But, you know, seeing this water panic buying, I mean, is toilet paper next? It's like COVID again.
1: Hmm.
0: Every time a storm comes, even remotely close, and then TikTok, my algorithm, because I posted the video about water being out in Tallahassee and it's getting a lot of attention, that now my algorithm is all these FSU students that are not from here going, I don't know what to do. A hurricane's coming to Tallahassee. And I'm like, a hurricane's not coming to Tallahassee.
1: Uh-huh.
0: It ain't coming to Tallahassee.
1: Yeah. We got the magnet. Y'all relax.
0: We got the mag lab. We got some kind of, actually, and then I really want to research this with somebody. What is it about the topography, the geographical location of Tallahassee that kind of pushes storms away?
1: Mm-hmm.
0: We've never had hurricane sustained winds in Tallahassee.
1: There is something unique about it, isn't it?
0: And how, when there's some like dead on, like the mayor will say, hey, this is the worst case scenario. Last second, Perry.
1: Yeah.
0: Steam Hatch. Well, let's get them. And those poor folks down in Taylor County.
1: I believe the Appalachian Indians had to have some kind of innate wisdom when they chose this, because this is a fertile area mm-hmm. between the two rivers, right? So there had to be like
0: Swanee and the Oklotney that we didn't grow towards.
1: Mm-hmm. And that area, you know, they really did thrive in that area for many centuries.
0: Imagine if they had just like, I mean, what was out by the Oklotney River, you know, tens of thousands of years ago to where people didn't want to hang out there and they said, no, let's go this away. Mm-hmm. And then when the conquistadors came in, helped clear out more land, had San Luis, like, hey, you know, we got a river right over there. Yeah, no, we're not going near that river. We're like the only like capital city or something, or only like city that's near a river, but didn't build on the river.
1: Mm-hmm. And you think about DeSoto too; he must have seen that cascade that later Duval saw. You know,
0: yeah.
1: And they must have thought, wow, what a cool place for a town. And then 200 years later, here's Duval.
0: Well, and then hey, you know what we need to do with that water feature? You know what? Let's just we got to get rid of it. And then they did. And then they like put like trees and garbage and all sorts of stuff to plug up the spring.
1: That's terrible.
0: I would love to go. That's what I would love if you had a time machine. Go back and just slap. What are you thinking?
1: Yeah.
0: What are you thinking? God, we used to make some idiotic decisions in this place.
1: Yeah. All for the sake of development, too.
0: Who knows what it, I don't know what it was, why.
1: Man, watching how Tallahassee grew, like, eastward
0: could it
1: in the 80s, South Appalachian Parkway, golly, man.
0: I mean, it could have been Prince Murat, because he hated water. Oh, I need to plug that spring up. It's got water.
1: Did he hate water, really?
0: Oh, yeah.
1: Wow.
0: Detested water. Refused to bathe.
1: What a weirdo.
0: Stuffed his jacket with twigs and berries. Because so, can you imagine how much he smelled?
1: Oh, he smelled terrible.
0: A little Frenchy Frenchman. Probably very hairy. Probably just a lot. I mean, well, probably the entire world just smelled of BO and horse crap.
1: Yeah, dude.
0: And campfires, or just, you know, campfire smoke, not camp, but, you know, just fires burning all the time. Everybody stunk. Everybody was hairy, you know, and nobody had clean-shaven legs, and if you had, like, a clean-shaven face, that was like, ooh, look, he must be something.
1: What a world, man.
0: You know, but our whole perspective of how it used to look was from the movies.
1: Yeah, you know, say what you want about, you know, how bad things are now. At least we don't all of us smell like we did probably 200 years ago.
0: Ooh, geez, you smell very good. I mean, what'd they do? I'm not a deodorant wearer. I don't wear deodorant. No.
1: Man, how lucky are you?
0: I know, right?
1: If I didn't wear deodorant, you couldn't even be in this room with me.
0: I don't wear deodorant. Just, I got lucky with that. I mean, it's not like I can, woo, but it just, it takes a while. Mm. And I also do a lot of manscaping. So I do keep nice and tidy.
1: Mm-hmm.
0: And I'm pointing to my armpits.
1: Mm-hmm.
0: I've never been like a stanky person. Now,
1: well, that's good to know, man.
0: It's not my ex-girlfriend.
1: But then again, you wouldn't know if you were, though.
0: Yeah, well,
1: you smell blind.
0: Oh, that's true.
1: Yeah.
0: Like working in a pizza shop.
1: Yeah. That's true.
0: I walked in Dave's pizza garage a couple weeks ago, and I was like, God, it smells so good in here. And Dave went, yeah, okay.
1: Yeah, it's just same old for him.
0: And then, well, he says that he can be there, and then he'll leave and run in there, and then when he comes back, he'll still smell it. And I was like, oh, that's good, because it smells delicious in here. And
1: if you got animals in the house, too, it's easy to get smell blind. Somebody walks in your house, they're like, whoa, what's that pee smell? You're like, pee smell?
0: What are you talking about? My 14 cats smell?
1: Yeah.
0: Yeah.
1: A little rough, man.
0: I get that. I'm always cleaning because my dog, she just...
1: But those dogs don't really stink. They just shed hair,
0: right?
1: They shed,
0: I'm constantly cleaning.
1: Every husky I've ever known don't have any odor to it.
0: No, she's a good-smelling dog.
1: Mm-hmm.
0: But yeah, she's just, it's like just different shedding seasons.
1: Yeah.
0: All right, hope everybody's having a fantastic morning. There was your, if you know how do you pronounce it?
1: Isaias?
0: Isis, no, it's Isis.
1: Oh, man, I don't know, man.
0: Isis.
1: There you go.
0: It's Isis Isaiah or something. I don't know. Come on. Whoever. We need to call the Hurricane Center and go, who came up with this? Why couldn't you just do Isaac?
1: Let's just call it the Prophet Isaiah.
0: Isaac might be gone.
1: Maybe it'll be sawn asunder soon. Little Hebrews 11 reference.
0: Yeah, God, that was good.

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1: Today will be a day like yesterday, drier, nicer, but still cloudy. Rain will return this evening as bands of showers roll in from the south. Highs this afternoon will be in the mid to low 80s. We are keeping an eye out for Isaias. While we won't have a direct hit, we could have severe activity, including tornadoes. Flooding, and especially coastal flooding, is also a main concern. From the ABC 27 First to Know Weather Center, I'm meteorologist Ryan Gold.
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8: One, two, three,
0: Tampa Bay is still hunting for that first win, and there's no better place to make

0: Dr. James Von Finn, he'll be joining us in the 7 o'clock hour. Then we have Todd and Sarah. Oh, and he told me, Lieutenant Espinosa, he's coming in with Todd. And then we have Ansley and Gabe coming in from Summerbrook.
1: Nice.
0: At 8:30. So I'm going to have them, and when Gabe and Ansley come in, they're going to help out Todd and them would give me a second real quick before we talk about Summerbrook and the updates that they have out there. So it'd be a lot of fun. Lots of guests today. And then tomorrow, Thomas and Terry, Jay Revel, he's in town.
1: He's here?
0: He's coming in.
1: He's not blowing us off?
0: No.
1: All right,
0: no,
1: Jay.
0: No. Well, I don't think he blows us off. I think that, well, if we were jaded.
1: No, he blows us off.
0: Yeah, he blows.
1: Totally. Well, he's an important man, and we're just a bunch of radio goofs.
0: He's got a busy, he's always out doing photo shoots and whatnots and having all sorts of business fun.
1: He's a storyteller, you know?
0: Oh, I got to do a photo shoot. Yeah, where are you going? Augusta.
1: Yeah, right.
0: Yeah, I got to do a photo shoot for something. Where are y'all? We're going up in the space shuttle. You know, just stuff that just makes my blood boil.
1: Does Jay like golf?
0: I don't know. I'll have to ask him.
1: That's, I wonder if he plays.
0: I don't know. I wonder if he plays much anymore.
1: Yeah. Does he know what a 9-iron is, reckon?
0: That's a 9-iron. I believe that is a golf club.
1: I think so.
0: And we can also ask Gabe when he comes in. Gabe might know a thing or two since he's a golf instructor. But a 9-iron, I believe that's used during golf.
1: Now, Gabe used to be the pro at Golden Eagle.
0: Gabe is at Summerbrook.
1: But did he used to be?
0: Don't know.
1: I think I may have met Gabe, if it's the same one I'm thinking of.
0: Well,
1: tall, skinny guy?
0: Mm-hmm.
1: Dang, okay, I'm thinking of a different Gabe golf pro then, I guess.
0: Maybe Gabe, just name your kid Gabe, if you want to get in.
1: Short for Gabriel, that's a good name.
0: I don't know, it could just be Gabe.
1: Yeah.
0: I knew a Gabe, because there was a lot after when Pet Sematary came out, and then the little evil child that was named Gabe, and then there was people naming their kids Gabe after the little evil child that cut Fred Gwynn with the X-Acto knife on the Achilles heel. Worst horror scene
1: down that road
0: ever.
1: Down that road, though.
0: That's the only movie. There's two movies that bother me. One, that scene where Gabe cuts Fred Gwynn's Achilles heel in Pet Sematary, drives me nuts. And the other is this 70s horror movie called The Gates of Hell.
1: Oh, Lord.
0: And it's just an all, like Christopher Lee type.
1: Oh, yeah.
0: Just a, and you are going to the gates of hell. And that movie got me. And because we stayed up to like 2 o'clock in the morning. It's at a friend's house that had HBO when we were kids. Ooh, the gates of hell. You know, and you have to look it up on the in the TV guide. Ooh, partial nudity. So anything, you know, the kids were staying up.
1: Mm-hmm.
0: But if you looked at the devil or whoever, your eyes started to bleed and then you started to, you would just, your organs came out through your mouth. Mm-hmm. And so this one, you know, hot blonde. That her eyes started bleeding, but then everything started coming out of her mouth. Clearly Alka-Seltzer foam, and then like her organs start coming out. But like when her heart came out, like, and now you watch it, and you're like, God, this looks so fake. But as a 10-year-old, you know, staying up, or 12-year-old staying up till 2 o'clock in the morning, freaked me out.
1: That was a big deal.
0: Freaked me out.
1: That scene at the end of Raiders of the Lost Ark, where they all start exploding, was like, as a 10-year-old, it was like, whoa.
0: When you know that they had to tone down that scene.
1: Mm-hmm.
0: That when the faces were melting, and also the making of that is fascinating.
1: Sure.
0: On how they put a camera over a, like just the wax head, and just had it melting for hours, and then sped up the camera to make it look like it was melting. But when the priest, or the Nazi priest, which is weird, when his head exploded, the ratings people said, yeah, this is too much. So they added the flame effect in front, so you didn't see
1: was
0: the
1: that
0: completely.
1: Belloc?
0: Bellick. Indy's rival.
1: Yes.
0: Yeah, that took the idol at the beginning.
1: It will take more than children to save you next time, Indiana.
0: Who knows, Dr. Jones? Perhaps in 1,000 years, you may be worse.
1: Yes.
0: Son of a... That was a great line.
1: Dude,
0: great movie.
1: I remember thinking, man, that was the sharpest dressed man I think I'd ever seen in a movie, was Bellick, that character. The way he wore those khakis and those linen shirts out in the desert, man, I thought, that's a snappy dresser.
0: That's
1: right
0: how
1: there.
0: You knew he was a Nazi. Snappy dresser.
1: Isn't that true, though? Yeah.
0: So, that movie was rated R. Did you know that?
1: I did not, actually.
0: Rated R. Like when it came out, it was rated R.
1: Oh, wow. Didn't know that. I always thought it was 13.
0: No, that 13 didn't exist.
1: Wow.
0: The first movie to come out in the theaters that was PG-13 was Red Dawn.
1: I'll be darned.
0: Patrick Swayze and Charlie Sheen and God, Leah Thompson and Jennifer Grey and a bunch of people. That was a great, but it wasn't the first movie rated PG-13. It was the first movie in the theaters. Another movie got rated before, but Red Dawn came out prior.
1: That's a great movie. Andy Kaufman and Bernadette Peters in Heartbeeps.
0: I mean, that's didn't it win like more Oscars than anything else?
1: Well, they say that Sir Alec Guinness actually watched it hundreds of times
0: and
1: studying.
0: Oh, I thought he just quit acting. Today is the day I quit acting. Hello. I'm no longer acting. But yeah, those movies. But there's some movies, they get you.
1: Yeah, yeah, they, like the Heartbeeps. I actually do love that movie from being a kid, but it's only because it has nostalgic value. It's actually pretty terrible.
0: I watched, last couple weeks, that I watched this movie called My Boyfriend's Back.
1: Oh, I remember that one, yeah. Yeah.
0: I have not seen that movie in forever. That movie is hilarious.
1: Is it?
0: That is so funny. Matthew McConaughey was, I didn't just realize he was in that movie. I didn't see him, but
1: he was like 15 probably.
0: Yeah, yeah, because, yeah. Oh, this is a 1993?
1: Oh, wow.
0: I thought that was like 80s. But that movie's so funny. Johnny Dingle.
1: Better than
0: he's been in love with Missy McLeod since they were kids.
1: Better than Adventures in Babysitting?
0: That's a great movie, too. That's a really... Adventures in Babysitting is a... That's what's his name? John...

0: back. Be right back.
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2: An underground electrical fire caused road closures and disruptions across downtown Tallahassee Tuesday morning. The Tallahassee Fire Department responded to a fire alarm at the Leon County Courthouse around 5:15 a.m. Crews found several fires in the roadway and visible damage near Monroe Street, Appalachie Parkway, and Calhoun Street. There were initial reports of a possible gas leak, but firefighters quickly ruled that out. The incident was determined to be related to an underground electrical fire. A manhole cover was reportedly blown about 30 feet into the air. The courthouse in Leon County Annex were closed, and all second judicial circuit court proceedings were canceled for the day. A planned power outage also affected traffic signals in some downtown buildings. The exact cause of the fire remains under investigation. City officials later said power was restored and Monroe and Calhoun Streets reopened Tuesday afternoon. This is Rachel Linnea with Real Talk 93.3 Local News Update, brought to you by Macklemore Systems, Tallahassee's go-to Mac store. 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
3: Today will be a day like yesterday, drier, nicer, but still cloudy. Rain will return this evening as bands of showers roll in from the south. Highs this afternoon will be in the mid to low 80s. We are keeping an eye out for Isaias. While we won't have a direct hit, we could have severe activity, including tornadoes. Flooding, and especially coastal flooding, is also a main concern. From the ABC 27 First to Know Weather Center, I'm meteorologist Ryan Gold.
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0: baseball? Do we have to talk about baseball? Three teams, including yours and mine, are now gone. Yesterday's action.
14: I still like watching the Dodgers.
0: So Guardians and Shy Sox played in the south side of Chicago yesterday, and the Guardians extend the series as they get their first win in that, as they take out the White Sox 9-3. Guardians with 11 hits in the game, Shy Sox with 6, so they will continue today. And then you had your Atlanta Braves, 3 hits, 2 errors, 1 run, as they fall to the Los Angeles Dodgers 4-1 and ends the Braves season. So, Tim, you are gone.
14: There are some who call me Tim.
0: Tim?
14: Greetings, Tim the Enchanter.
0: Tim is off the sheet. And then later up in the Bronx, controversy. Controversy. A home run by the Yankees ruled fan interference. Dude got escorted out of the stadium. Pulled the score off the board. And Tampa Bay Rays sweep the Yankees. Yankees season ends with the Rays winning 4-3. Both teams, 7 hits in the game. 1 error for the Rays. Rays move on to the ALCS to face either the Guardians or the Shy Sox. Dodgers move on to face the Brewers. The Brewers is in, so let's see. They have the Padres. Logan, gone. Bye. Padres, gone. Yankees, Brad, gone. So we just have Charles, Mary, Philip, Dee Dee, and Natalie. Let's head up to 1:30. I saw it.
14: You too old for that, man.
0: I get up too early for that. I saw it in there. I could just feel it. Nah, they ain't winning tonight. They ain't winning tonight.
14: Yeah, that's how I felt with the Braves. Dodgers just too good.
0: I didn't think that the Brewers were better. So, but it was just last night, the crowd even you could kind of just feel it.
14: You didn't think the Brewers were better, really?
0: No, I did not.
14: Wow.
0: No.
14: The Brewers are decidedly better than the Padres.
0: No, they're not.
14: Oh, my, man. Golly.
0: Every game was decided by 1 or 2 runs.
14: And I don't know how the Dodgers are going to beat the Brewers.
0: I think the Dodgers will sweep the Brewers.
14: Wow.
0: Dodgers, you look at who they're throwing up. Now, would I like the Brewers? Yes. I would love the Brewers and the Rays to go to the World Series because somebody's got to win one. I want like the Dodgers fans, hey, we might three-peat. Yeah, also you have a gazillion-dollar payroll.
14: Mm, true.
0: That Dave Roberts up there, we're talking with him in the locker room, and this will be my tiny little rant against the Dodgers right here. And he's like, how do you do it? How do you get these guys lined up? And he's like, well, you know, we just have to look at this. And I was like, because you have every star in the world on your team.
14: Mm-hmm.
0: It's not that hard, Dave.
14: Well, Steinbrenner started this 30 years ago.
0: Yeah.
14: Here we are. So, this is the game. This
0: you know
14: is
0: what we're
14: going to
0: do? We'll just pay everybody tons of money.
14: Mm-hmm.
0: Get them in.
14: We got to stick with the calzone, George.
0: So, but the Brewers and Dodgers, that'll be a lot of fun. But I'm not staying up late to watch any NLCS.
14: I sure am. I love it.
0: With the Rays going in, that's going to be exciting down to the Trump. And they kind of need it.
14: They're playing so great, man. Oh, they're playing great.
0: Yeah.
14: And the fans are just out of their seats.
0: And there ain't no way they're not going to the World Series.
14: Yeah.
0: There's no way the Guardians or the White Sox are going to take out the Rays.
14: It's got to be Rays Brewers. Got to be.
0: That would be fantastic. Sorry, Dodgers fans.
14: Mm-hmm.
0: That would be great because neither have won a World Series. And this would be the Brewers' first time going since 82. And this would be the first time them going representing the National League. Because in 82, they were representing the AL. I could feel that the Padres were going to lose, and you could just sense it. And I was like, I wish the Brewers were just, like, they had, like, bases loaded, it seems like. And then I was like, just hit a grand slam. Just let me be able to turn this off, because there's still hope. And in the bottom of the eighth, with a runner on first, Manny Machado gets up and hits a monster blast to center field.
14: Mm.
0: And the place erupts, goes nuts. Manny is standing on home plate, blowing a bubble.
14: He thinks it's gone.
0: He thinks it's gone. And then Brewers center fielder, who had a hell of a game, leaps up, snags it away from the sea of San Diegans, and grabs the ball. And one thing I will miss is the Braves radio announcers.
14: Oh, yeah.
0: God, he's so good. I want to have him on. I sent you those.
14: I haven't listened to it yet. Yeah.
0: Him just painting this picture. Hello, everybody, and welcome. And he's got that kind of voice.
14: Mm-hmm.
0: But it's an older baritone where Truist Field, and look, there's a nice thing as he turns around and steps near the plate as the umpire whisk off the plate to make it better for him, and here's an 0-2 strike. He's fantastic.
14: That's great.
0: Fantastic.
14: What a talent, man.
0: And then I was looking him up, trying to do some, and then so they post a picture. I'm like, that ain't him. There's no way that's him. So I looked him up on YouTube, that name, and it was him.
14: Really? Like, okay.
0: Doesn't fit. Mm-hmm. But he's got that, but it's just perfect. Perfect. So congratulations, Dodgers, Rays, Brewers, moving on. So today, we've got one game today, and that'll be the Chi Sox and the Guardians, and that'll be on TBS at 8 p.m. Messick for Cleveland for the Guardians, 12-9 with a 2.56 ERA. Wow. Going up against Smith for the Chi Sox, 3-3 with a 1.29 ERA. Wow.
14: Man, if it ends up being the Guardians and the Brewers, I'm not going to be liking that.
0: It ain't. There's no... Okay, and I'm... So let's see, who's got the Guardians and who has the Chi Sox? Let's see, the Guardians, Mary has the Guardians, Charles has the Chi Sox, so they're both pulling for them to get into the final. But no, I mean...
14: Ain't no way Chi Sox or India Guardians are good past the Rays.
0: Yeah, no.
14: No way, yeah.
0: They shouldn't. I mean, those teams were barely above 500 at the end of the season.
14: Mm-hmm.
0: Rays, best team in the AL. Mm-hmm.
14: Unbeatable, almost.
0: But the Dodgers, man, they're just the Dodgers.
14: There's something, man. They are full of talent. They got bats, and then they're excellent fielders. You know, they're great on the field. Their defense is wonderful, and then boom, their bats are just all so good.
0: That's when they scored those runs in the seventh inning. The Dodgers scored those runs against the Braves in the seventh inning. I was close to putting on X. I was like, there are three things you can count on in life: death, taxes, and the Dodgers scoring in the seventh inning. And then I looked up. I was like, is this true? Dude? I mean, because I just perceived that the Dodgers always score in the seventh and eighth innings. It just seems like every box score I look at, Dodgers scored five runs in the seventh and eighth all the time. They're actually the fifth leading team. They were the fifth leading team in Major League Baseball in 2026 with runs scored in the seventh inning.
14: Who's first?
0: The Milwaukee Brewers. No, actually, who was first? The Washington Nationals.
14: Really?
0: With .56 runs per inning in the seventh inning.
14: That's a weird stat.
0: I know, and it pulled it up instantly, too, that I could ask, and it pulled it up. And I said, well, give me a list of everybody. But one that I would think of something that stupid to look up. To justify, but the teams that scored the most in the seventh, eighth, and ninth innings, the Yankees 1.64 runs in the last three frames, Braves 1.57, Cubs same 1.57, and the Nationals 1.56 in the final frames. It's crazy. Mm. It's any stat. Ask me a stupid stat. It's like. In Major League. Hey, and now here's Rick Vaughn coming in, and he's pitching very well on the night before Harvest Moon.
14: Right. Last night they showed a stat up for Mookie. It was like, Mookie is 3-for-10 in the postseason on his birthday. Like, wow, how did y'all get that? Statcast must be working overtime on that one.
0: He should go, I'm batting .300 on my birthday.
14: Yeah, right.
0: So yesterday was his birthday. Huh?
14: I guess so, yeah.
0: And Mason Miller, congratulations. He came back, pitched a little bit last night after he and his wife gave birth to their first son, and I can't remember his name.
14: That's cool. Maybe they bring the baby onto the field next time. Introduce the baby to the world.
0: Be pitching.
14: Yeah, right.
0: It was like Grizzly or something.
14: That's the way they named the baby? Grizzly?
0: It was something.
14: That's cool.
0: It was Grizzly or...
14: Grizzly Adams did have a beard.
0: Let me see. Mason Miller baby name. Their newborn, Lincoln. Oh, not Grizzly, Lincoln. Lincoln.
14: Who's this weirdo going off on us on YouTube, man?
0: They love the YouTube. They love the YouTubers. They love, I don't know who the heck they are, but good morning. We appreciate you.
14: This one guy needs to chill.
0: So, Lincoln Miller. So, his middle name's not been officially released, but Lincoln Miller. So, Lincoln's going to have a press conference, 3 days old. Hi, question. What's your middle name? I'm sorry. Next question. If you were to have a middle name, Lincoln, what would it be? And because he's little and he's very juvenile, obviously, because he's 2.5 days old. Logs.
14: But we're not worried about that right now. I'm trying to get some milk.
0: Lincoln Miller.
14: First things first.
0: Lincoln Mason Miller? Lincoln Abraham Miller? Lincoln...
14: How about Land of... Land of Lincoln.
0: Land of Lincoln.
14: My favorite state, Oregon.
0: You do love that. Grizzly Adams has a beard.
14: Grizzly Adams did have a beard.
0: Still has a beard. I thought he was dead.
14: That's a reference to Happy Gilmore.
0: Oh, yeah. Good morning, Jason.
14: It's one of my many vocal stems.
0: Oh, yes. Yes.
14: I like the vocal stems, you know?
0: I bought a Phil Rizzuto, almost bought a Phil Rizzuto autographed baseball the other day.
14: Holy cow!
0: And I was like, that's not how you spell his name.
14: Rizzuto?
0: Yeah.

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1: We are in the low 70s and upper 60s again this morning. The skies are a little clearer in spots, but it will still be a mostly cloudy day. Highs will be a little warmer than yesterday, but still below average in the low to mid 80s. We are keeping an eye on tomorrow and Saturday. We could have the severe side effect from Isaias, but we want to stress that it is not a direct landfall. Only severe pieces can break off. From the ABC 27 First to Know Weather Center, I'm meteorologist Ryan Gold.
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1: It is now time for the Social Kitchen, TLH.
2: Food segment.
1: Thank you, Chief Joe. I appreciate your text this morning. That is fantastic. You still have a sandwich in here, brah. Thought you said they were good.
3: I ate a lot of it yesterday. I'm going to eat the rest of it.
1: It felt like a full sandwich.
3: That's half of what you gave me.
1: Half?
3: You gave me two sandwiches. I'm not going to eat two sandwiches in one sitting.
1: But you were here, like, what time did you leave?
3: 2:33.
1: Yeah. I thought of you, breakfast and lunch.
3: But they brought Whataburger in.
1: Y'all eat so crazy up in here. So that was, made those sandwiches, Cuban bread, onions, red onions, because I wanted a little kick.
3: Mm-hmm.
1: And Munster, no, I don't remember what kind of cheese. What kind of cheese goes on pizza?
3: Pizza? Yeah. Mozzarella.
1: And what's that, like something else?
3: Parmesan,
1: mozzarella. No, it was good. I don't remember.
3: The Philly was really good.
1: And then, so yes, I went to Publix, and I still had, now it's not, it's Thursday, so it's changeover to Ambogo's. So I bought two more packs.
3: Nice.
1: So
3: nice. Now
1: I have four more packs. Because I bought four originally.
3: How did you end up with that green egg? Did you get that?
1: I haven't gotten it yet.
3: Oh, man.
1: I forgot to text John because I need John to go over and help me with his truck.
3: When you get that bad boy, you might throw the rest of your grills away.
1: I doubt it.
3: The best piece of meat I've ever had in my life came from a big green egg, man.
1: Really?
3: It did. It was from a radio engineer over in Panama City who, man, he did this brisket. And it was like something that was just dropped down from heaven itself. There's something about that ceramic, man. It just cooks that meat so tender all the way through. I don't know. I'll tell you this, though. Except no Johnny Come Lately imitations.
1: There's all sorts of limit. If you're doing something good, people are going to imitate you. Oops. Top-selling grills. Not top-selling girls in America. And one, why is that even a list? Top-selling girls in America.
3: That's why you keep getting those Megan Fox ads.
1: Top-selling girls in America. Taylor Swift. By the way.
3: Oh, yeah. Taylor Swift, nice.
1: Yeah. Top-selling grill.
3: Gotta be Weber, right?
1: Weber, a perennial leader in gas truck on electric grills, with top-selling models like the Weber Spirit E25 and the Weber Genesis. I own two Webers, a mini and a larger kettle. Blackstone dominates the flat griddle market with popular models like the 36-inch and the 28-inch Omnivore series. I think I have the 28 three-burner, two-burner, and that because it's just me. So it's fine. Traeger, the premier name in wood pellet grills and smokers. The Ironwood XL.
3: So when you use a Traeger, do you have to use wood pellets?
1: Yeah.
3: Okay.
1: Yeah, that's the only thing it can use.
3: Gotcha, okay.
1: It's got a little auger down at the bottom that puts them into the flame, and then they burn. And then mine is very bottom of the line. It's got probes, but it has a lot of them. They'll have like built-in Bluetooth. So you can just monitor everything. Wow. So it's truly an easy bake oven.
3: Like a Bluetooth thermometer?
1: Yeah, or Bluetooth thermometer. Mm-hmm. You got to put the probe in, but also that you can turn it up, down. You can be at work smoking meat.
3: Yeah, me a probe.
1: You know, and have that. Pit Boss, that's kind of like Traeger Light. It's like not as expensive, you know, kind of going on there. But there's some grills. I mean, that's the thing. When I went shopping for grills, and what was this, 2010 maybe, that I had a charcoal or a propane grill. That's what my dad used charcoal, and then I had propane grill at my house, and I didn't know how to use it. You know, I would go out there, turn it on, instantly throw in the meat, not letting it warm up. I didn't know how to do anything.
3: Mm-hmm.
1: And then when I wanted to get a charcoal grill, I went out and bought a cheap, it's called an Aussie. And they're like the ones you see them, they're like red or blue, they're kind of square. You see them in Walmart a lot for like $30. Just inexpensive little grills. And so I got charcoal on there and then learned how to cook on that grill. Learned how to prep the charcoal. Because even with the charcoal grills, I was like lighting the charcoal bag, throwing the meat on instantly. Didn't know anything about the heating it up. And then like you would with an oven, the preheat.
3: Yeah. There's really not, you don't get a lot of training on a grill. You kind of learn as you go. You know?
1: Yeah, and then I learned, and I was like, well, it's time to upgrade. And my friend Ronnie Olson, he said, you need to get a PK grill. And I said, okay. So I went from this $30 Walmart grill that I enjoyed to a $400 charcoal grill. And then with a $400 charcoal grill, I had to get grill grates to go on top of them, cast iron grates. So that was another $150, I think, the grates cost. And then I had to get a probe, and I had to get, and I couldn't just get any thermometer. I had to get the nicest thermometer. So that's like $100 for that. So all of a sudden, before I'm even cooking, I'm in like, what, let's see, $650 before I even start cooking. But then, this is not big green egg prices.
3: Mm-hmm.
1: Like, what do you think the big green egg XL costs?
3: XL, the largest one?
1: Mm-hmm.
3: Ooh, 2,500, 3,000 maybe? 3,500?
1: I don't think. 2,500?
3: Yeah. Yeah.
1: But that's with the integrated stand.
3: Yeah,
1: so with
3: yeah.
1: the wood, the XL Big Green Egg, $2,600.
3: Yeah, I can see that.
1: And it's ceramic.
3: It's worth every penny, man. They weigh a ton.
1: It's ceramic.
3: Yeah.
1: My PK grill, and I'm not comparing, I'm just saying, my PK is cast aluminum.
3: Mm-hmm.
1: So I can drop it. Matter of fact, when I clean it, I just throw it down the stairs and knock off everything.
3: That's true.
1: You can't do that with this $3,000 or $2,600 grill or...

0: Public Keg Grill. Tons of materials to give out at tailgate, and we were in a competition. So we were cooking on that, and it was very similar to an egg. But and lump charcoal, I think they sent us lump charcoal and stuff. And I finally gave it to the Blue Water Cooking guys. And I think they still use it.
1: Nice.
0: No, I think it fell apart.
1: Oh, no.
0: Yeah, because it's not a big green egg. It's like when you look at this, you're like, $2,600. Man. But this isn't something. This is something that you're passing down.
1: Mm-hmm.
0: And then they're going to pass down. That's the thing. Like with the PK grills being $400, $500, $600, depends on what model. You're like, for a charcoal grill? Yeah, but you're not buying another one.
1: No,
0: that cheap-ass Walmart one I got, I gave that to a friend of mine, Miranda. She took it down. She lives down by the coast. It, like, rusted away in, like, a year.
1: Wow.
0: So it is, like, you get what you pay for. But the Weber, the Weber kettles, so popular. So popular. The $150.
1: Yeah, they're solid grills, man.
0: Go out, get one. You can get one that's a little more expensive. Mm-hmm. Has the ash capper, or ash in the bottom of it. Ash, just cleaner. You just put it all in there and then dump it out. Makes it really convenient. But just, you got to do a little research.
1: Mm-hmm.
0: It's like, how often are you going to use this? Like, with my Blackstone, I don't use it that much.
1: You use your grill more than you use your stove, right?
0: Yeah, because my stove doesn't work.
1: See, there you go.
0: So they kind of forced me outside.
1: Mm-hmm.
0: And my stove hadn't worked for a long time.
1: So when you want to heat up like a pot of beans, you just throw it on the grill?
0: Why am I heating up a pot of beans?
1: I don't know.
0: No, I
1: because
0: have
1: people eat beans.
0: No, I got a crock pot for that.
1: Oh, cool, cool.
0: And
1: cool.
0: A microwave. And an air fryer. Actually, nice. The air fryer is my main. That's my main squeeze. That's my plus one.
1: Mm-hmm.
0: Hi, who are you with tonight, Mr. Dish? I'm with my air fryer.
1: Ooh, it has a separate feature for crisping.
0: And then, oh, who are you with? Oh, this is my side chick, Mrs. Traeger.
1: Side chick.
0: Who is this? Oh, this is the one I call every once in a while. This is the PK.
1: That's terrible, man.
0: Yeah, but my main plus one, air fryer.
1: Main squeeze?
0: Mm-hmm, my air fryer. But every once in a while, I'll go and play around with a Blackstone.
1: Mm.
0: I've been doing that a lot. That's how I made your cheesesteak sandwiches.
1: Turned out good, man.
0: Mm-hmm.
1: Good stuff. Good scald on that meat.
0: So I guess that when I'm going out to get my 40 pallets of water today,
1: mm-hmm.
0: I need to get like, because I saw the propane lines were insane also.
1: Because of Isaias?
0: Isaias, because of the storm in the Gulf of Mexico. In the Gulf.
1: Don't call it that, please.
0: I'm not. I never called it. Nah, I'm not kidding.
1: Yeah, exactly.
0: I'm not getting into
1: exactly.
0: That pool. I can't even cuss. Be right back.

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5: Breaking news this hour from Town Hall. I'm Rich Thomason. An 18-year-old man, his parents immigrated from Somalia, is accused of plotting a deadly ISIS-inspired attack on the Mall of America near Minneapolis. The attack was foiled by the FBI, prompting President Trump to praise the Bureau for doing a great job.
6: The FBI says the 18-year-old pledged his allegiance to ISIS and was looking to shoot and kill people at the Mall of America, which is owned by a Jewish person. The suspect stating that even if he killed 30 people, no one would go there anymore. I want to harm the Jew. Minnesota U.S. Attorney Daniel Rosen.
7: He did purchase a firearm. He purchased an AK-47, four 30-round magazines, and I believe it was 200 rounds of ammunition. And it was after that purchase was completed that he was arrested immediately.
6: Laura Winters reporting.
5: Bloomington, Minnesota Police Chief Booker Hodges says the plot leaves him almost speechless. He does say that America is a great country, says that's something that ought to be taught to our young people. President Trump's latest campaign stop on behalf of Republicans in the midterm elections found him in San Antonio last evening, stumping for GOP Senate candidate Texas Attorney General Ken Paxton.
8: A vote for Telefrico is a vote to turn Texas into a dirty, failing, crime-ridden third world dumping ground. And a vote for Ken Paxton is a vote to save Texas and defend everything that made Texas great and makes America great.
5: Tomorrow, the president visits central New York State, a Syracuse rally for GOP gubernatorial candidate Bruce Blakeman. People along the Gulf Coast from Mississippi to the Florida Panhandle are bracing for the arrival of Hurricane Isaias, expected to hit tomorrow into Saturday. On Wall Street, the Dow down 529 points. The Nasdaq is off 274 points. More on these stories, townhall.com.
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10: Following his performance against the Cincinnati Bengals, Jacksonville Jaguars linebacker Foye Oluokun has been named the AFC Defensive Player of the Week. He had seven tackles, an interception, a forced fumble, and also a quarterback hit. Jaguars in London on Sunday as they face off against the Eagles. The Buccaneers, they play tonight. They'll visit Dallas for Thursday Night Football. Kicker Chase McLaughlin, who was added to the injury report earlier this week, he is going to be able to play tonight. That means the team does not have to add another kicker. The Tampa Bay Rays advancing in the MLB postseason. They beat the Yankees yesterday by a 4-3 score. They sweep the Yankees out of the divisional series. Up next, they will play either Cleveland or Chicago. Those two teams play game four today. White Sox are up 2-1. I'm Matt Pauly. 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
19: So I went down a extreme rabbit hole. Yeah. And the question I asked Gemini, which is Google's AI. Yeah.
20: I'm like, a Grok guy now, by the way.
19: That you're Grok? I'm not paying for Gemini. And then Grok, I seem to run out of stuff a lot. But I just said, hey, give me some artists. God, I didn't realize. What are some popular songs that other famous singers contributed to but weren't credited? Everybody, secret guest vocals, hidden harmonies, and uncredited cameo contributions are common in music history.
20: Really?
19: And the one, like, we can see, like, with Rockwell, Somebody's Watching Me, and when that was released in 1984, and you're like, is that Michael Jackson singing, I always feel like somebody's watching me?
20: Yeah.
19: And it was Michael Jackson.
20: Was it?
19: Because Rockwell was Berry Gordy, the founder of Motown's son. And Barry, hey, Michael, I've made you a lot of money having you and your family on. Come sing on my kid's song. So, but Michael went uncredited on that.
20: Because now everything's a collab. Mm-hmm.
19: What's the first one on the list, Jason?
21: We got, I Know There's Something, Frida. I Know There's Something Going On.
19: So this is Frida. Frida is the dark-haired lady from ABBA. And so this song, which I love, and I think this song came out in 1980, I believe, and that this is a great song. But listen to the drums.
20: Got it.
19: Who?
20: Phil Collins.
19: Yes. Phil Collins was a drummer on this. That he helped her out with this song. And then
20: you can tell just the way it,
19: everything the in the 80s, and Jason and I were talking about this, everything. Phil Collins had just all big hits he was involved with. What's number two on the list, Jason?
21: Let's see. It's No One Is to Blame, Howard Jones.
19: Okay. One of my all-time favorite songs. Guess who produced and played drums? and background vocals on this song. You don't have to think too hard.
20: Oh, Phil Collins.
19: Phil Collins. And I'm just like, my gosh, what? I mean, and once the drums kick in this song, that Howard Jones had produced the song, had everything going, and he just didn't like it. And he rang up Phil. Hey, Phil, come help me with the song. Phil rearranged the entire song and then came in. But when the drums kick in, you definitely know Phil Collins was on drums with that. What's the next one on the list?
21: Stevie Winwood, Higher Love.
19: Higher Love. All right, this is not Phil Collins. So this, that with Higher Love, which is another great song, had an uncredited background singer. You want to take a crazy guess? She's a huge, fantastic, huge artist from the 80s. One of the best voices in the history of soul and R&B, and they even crossovers.
20: Tina Turner.
19: No, I'm not close, though. Not as big.
20: Aretha Franklin.
19: No.
21: Think Whitney Houston's big inspiration.
20: Oh, gosh.
19: Shit, her biggest song was I Feel For You. That you couldn't turn on the radio in 1982, 83 without that song being on every 5 minutes.
20: Who's that?
19: Chaka Khan.
21: Chaka Khan, Chaka Khan. Chaka Khan?
19: Chaka Khan did the backups on Higher Love. What's the next one?
21: What about that? Next, James Taylor, Caroline in My Mind.
19: Did not know about this one. This is fascinating.
1: In my mind, I'm gone, Caroline.
19: I want everybody to listen to the bass line.
1: Can you see the sunshine?
19: That is Sir Paul McCartney on bass.
20: Wow.
19: And singing harmonies on this song is none other than George Harrison. Wow. And they couldn't be credited on the record. James wanted to credit them on the record, but they couldn't be because of just strict contractual boundaries between the two labels. Isn't that crazy? Did you know that?
21: Mm-hmm.
19: Paul
21: McCartney and George. Sure, they were buds,
19: You're a musician. All right, who we got next?
21: Carly Simon.
19: Carly Simon.
21: You're so vain.
19: Jason knew this.
20: Son of a gun.

0: What he says,
1: Tyler?
2: No,
0: close.
1: Oh,
0: close. Very close.
1: Oh gosh, Rolling Stones.
2: Yeah, Mick Jagger.
1: Mick Jagger.
2: Mick Jagger. He just happened to drop by the studio while Simon was recording. Heard the track and jumped in on the mic. He went uncredited on the original LP liner notes. That's why everybody thought the song was about him, because he sang on it. What we got next?
0: This is one I don't know. So it's Donna Summer, State of Independence.
2: Yeah, I've never heard this song until yesterday. This was off her album in 1982. And I want you to go about 90% into the song. So there's a chorus of singers right there. And I think this was the inspiration for Quincy Jones and We Are the World.
0: How about that?
1: Really?
2: Because on this, uncredited, in this chorus that you're hearing on The State of Independence by Donna Summer, Michael McDonald, Dionne Warwick, Kenny Loggins, James Ingram, Stevie Wonder, Lionel Richie, and Michael Jackson are in that chorus on this song that did nothing.
0: How is that?
2: On the charts. I don't know.
0: That's whack, man.
2: But Quincy Jones produced this album by Donna Summer. Maybe she was trying to get out of disco, and this is before Bad Girl, or maybe this is after Bad Girls. I don't know
0: about
1: Quincy
0: that.
1: Jones touched everything.
2: But this,
1: everything he touched turned to gold.
0: He was great, man. What an ear he had.
2: But he got all those guys and men and women in the studio uncredited. And that has to be the inspiration for We Are the World.
0: Gotta be, huh?
2: For if Quincy could get all them, Michael, Lionel, Stevie, James, Kenny, Michael McDonald, Dionne Warwick, everybody but Michael McDonald was on We Are the World.
1: Have you seen the special on them making that?
2: Yeah, it's awesome.
1: Waylon Wilkes out.
0: Oh yeah, Waylon.
2: What we got next?
0: Lionel Richie.
1: Oh, this is my top five all-time favorite song.
2: Fast forward a little bit into this to where

0: before he was famous, too.
1: This is before?
0: This is Break.
1: This was the...
0: Not Lionel, but the backup singer.
1: The background vocalist. He was brought in by Lionel Richie to help arrange and sing background vocals on this Caribbean pop smash. Richard Marx.
2: Wow, I like the song even better now.
1: Yeah.
0: That he could sing anything, Richard Marx.
1: He was on that. But when you hear it, you're like, all right. And I was listening to these songs going, all right, let me see if I can hear Richard Marx. What's next?
0: Next, Madonna, Like a Prayer.
1: That's all you have to play.
0: Mm-hmm.
1: You can kill it right there. You can even play that again.
0: There we go.
1: If you want.
0: All right, here we go.
2: Slash.
1: Yeah.
0: Good guess, though.
1: But huge guitars. Probably one of the most talented guitarists ever to walk the earth. He's passed away.
0: Mm-hmm.
1: Probably the most famous musician out of Minnesota.
2: Uh-oh, I don't know.
1: Prince.
2: Oh, it is Prince. Yeah.
1: Prince was big time involved with the Like a Prayer album. And then he's like,
2: Minnesota.
1: It needs something.
2: That's where the
0: Purple Park Palace.
1: Paisley Park, yeah.
2: Mm-hmm. Wow.
1: That he's like, hey, man, it needs something. So he picked up a guitar and then ripped that out. What we got next?
0: One of my favorite songs from Don Henley, The Boys of Summer.
1: Okay.
2: Oh, another great song.
0: Great song, man.
1: Up to the these are all, I guess we all got to flip up to the choruses and stuff.

0: song got better too. Yeah. How am I liking these? My favorite song. Another top five of my favorites. I
1: Mike
0: love
1: Campbell.
0: That song.
2: The what?
1: From Tom Petty did the guitar on that song.
2: Oh, wait. No, it was Lindsey Buckingham.
0: I saw a black flag sticker on a Cadillac.
2: Oh, I mean, it could
1: agree to disagree.
2: You saying AI's lying to me?
1: Mike Campbell was a guitar player on that song.
2: Well, Buckingham also played guitar. We can put that.
1: On this song?
2: Yeah. Mm. Did the background vocals and played uncredited.
1: Jeff Porcaro now. He was
2: uncredited. I didn't know he was such a Don Henley fan. All right, what's next?
0: His music.
1: I think your AI is misleading you. It's only rock and roll, but I like it, by the Rolling Stones.
2: Fast forward.
1: To which part?
2: Just into it somewhere. Here we go. This uncredited background singer went on to make a song with Mick Jagger, which is probably one of the greatest music videos of all time.
0: Tina Turner.
2: No.
0: What?
2: No. No, that made the greatest music video of all time with Mick Jagger and David Bowie dancing in the streets.
1: Terrible, man.
2: But David Bowie was the background, jumped in and helped them out because they were hanging out just all the time. Hey, what are you doing? Oh, I'm not doing anything. What are you doing? No, let's go have some fun. Okay, I'll meet you down at the pub. Now, you should sing on this. All right, now this one. Now let's go into David Bowie. Fast forward a lot into this.
1: Yeah, I'll find the part where he's actually on here. Here we go.
2: There we go. You know this? Listen to this guitar. Probably one of the most...
0: B.B. King?
1: No. But
2: this guy died in a helicopter accident. What, 90? 91, right?
1: 91, yeah.
2: His career just had taken off, and because of David Bowie. Stevie Ray Vaughan is playing guitar.
0: Yes, it is.
2: On this. And he played on the entire album. And also with Let's Dance and China Girl, really showing everybody off. All right, what we got next?
1: All right, still in the David Bowie.
2: Oh, God, let's go to a break.
1: All right, let's do that.
2: Yeah, that's China Girl. That's still Stevie Ray Vaughan. That's Stevie Ray Vaughan right there. Pretty cool. All right, we'll do more when we get back. I think this is cool.
0: I love it.
2: We're educating people. We're not doing BuzzFeed articles.
1: There you go. That's what I'm talking about.
2: That's why I did this for you.
1: Nice,
2: Jason.
1: Man.
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4: We are in the low 70s and upper 60s again this morning. The skies are a little clearer in spots, but it will still be a mostly cloudy day. Highs will be a little warmer than yesterday, but still below average in the low to mid 80s. We are keeping an eye on tomorrow and Saturday. We could have the severe side effect from Isaias, but we want to stress that it is not a direct landfall. Only severe pieces can break off. From the ABC 27 First to Know Weather Center, I'm meteorologist Ryan Gold.
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1: So we're going to the musical uncredited guest stars. This is was this Walter Egan's only hit?
2: Yep.
1: And I love this song. But listen to the

0: Oh,
1: and Lindsay.
2: Oh, and Lindsay's on this too?
1: Lindsay's singing too, yeah.
2: So that
1: they were all buddies.
2: That's pretty cool. Hey, come hang on. This is a beautiful song. Listen to that.
1: Oh, yeah, man. I love this song.
2: I know what keyboard instrument that is.
1: When I hear this song, it makes me remember back in 95, I went up to Tennessee. We went on an 11-mile bike ride. I had this song playing in my ears. I was loving this song.
3: In the mountains?
1: Yeah, man.
2: A lot of ride. I was my first radio gig at the oldies station. There was, I can't remember her actual real name. Her first real name was Maggie, but she went by Maggie May on the radio because she was 70s DJ.
1: Sure, yeah.
2: But she loved that. Anytime she was on shift, and she had this great, smoky, just sexy voice.
1: Hey, it's Maggie May on the nighttime.
2: Here's Walter.
3: You don't sound like a sexy woman.
1: I hope not.
2: And it was just, she loved that song. Got me into that song. I was like, oh, this is really good. God, I can't remember her real name.
1: Did you have something to say to her?
2: Well, yeah. Then she kicked me. Yeah. All right, what we got next?
1: All right, next is also Stevie Nicks.

0: Stevie Nicks. We didn't know who Fleetwood Mac was. But you kill it. And then I can just go hard, just pause and go back to the beginning of the song because I want to tell you who this is with her.
1: Okay.
0: And then when you hear the song, well, hold on. Hold on. Don't get excited. Go back to the beginning.
2: Ready.
0: So Stevie Nicks is that she wrote this song while listening to Little Red Corvette.
1: Oh.
0: And then she just calls Prince up and says, hey, can you help me? Prince was in town, drove her to the studio, and then go ahead. So now that you know that Prince was heavily involved, this sounds like such a Prince track. And he played the synthesizer. That's Prince. Wow. Played the synthesizer on Stand Back. And also did backing vocals and counter melodies. That's just cool.
1: Unbelievable.
2: It was neat.
1: Yeah. And you can hear the influence once you hear it. Like, obviously, Stevie Ray Vaughan, when you know it's him, bam, you know that's his lick.
0: But, like, with that, just that drum beat. But, obviously, the song inspired by Little Red Corvette.
1: Jason, I heard a story one time. It's about Eddie Van Halen and, like, he when he first came out, he had that guitar sound that was just so unique. Yeah. And somebody famous, they were looking at his guitar and picked it up and
0: they're
1: tried
0: like, what
1: to.
0: What filters? What's he using?
1: Like, what's he using? What pedals did he have? Whatever. And it wasn't. It was his top.
2: It was him, wasn't it?
1: Yeah.
2: He was special, yeah.
0: All right, what's the next one?
2: That's it, man.
0: No.
2: That's it.
0: No.
2: We did them all.
0: I thought I had more.
1: What about Ryan Finn singing background on the Greg Tisch show?
2: Yeah, I like it. I got one for you. Here's one I can pull out from my archives.
0: Okay.
2: Who did the guitar part on this song? It's a blow your mind.
0: Donovan Sunshine Superman? Wasn't he on Apple? So is this Harrison? No clue.
2: Jimmy Page and John Paul Jones.
0: That's crazy.
2: Of Led Zeppelin.
0: All right, pull up True by Spandau Ballet.
2: Mm-hmm.
0: That a beautiful, beautiful English song.

0: later on, I don't know when, but the background singers, Alison Moyet, who I think has one of the most beautiful baritone female voices of all time, Yaz. But she was on this. I got one for you to pull up.
1: All right, let's hear it.
0: Maniac by Michael Cimbello from the Flashdance soundtrack.
1: Oh, yeah.
0: She's a maniac. Just like a Tommy boy.
1: It was in all the movies, wasn't it? If you had a movie in the 80s, you had this song.
0: Guess who's playing drums? You don't have to think too hard.
2: Phil Collins.
0: Yes. Phil Collins on everything.
2: Wow.
0: On everything. Missing You, John Waite.
1: Great song.
0: Richard Page.
3: Was it just
0: from
3: that
0: Mr.
3: small
0: Mister.
3: Of a community back then, and that they were, everybody's just, I don't know.
0: The power of love.
3: Who brought them all together? Like,
0: Huey Lewis in the News, The Power of Love. The rhythm guitar, Lindsey Buckingham.
1: Mm-hmm.
0: The background vocals. Well, I guess the News weren't available that day, so Lindsey did that. Don't You Forget About Me.
1: Great song.
0: Guess who did the background vocals on that?
1: Simple Minds.
0: Mm-hmm.
1: Great song, man.
0: So the song was originally offered to the Pretenders, and they turned it down. But Chrissy said, no, I'll come and help. And so she and her husband sang background on Don't You Forget About Me.
1: The rest is history.
0: The rest is history. You Belong to the City. Do you know who the special guest was on that one?
1: Glenn Frey. Kenny Loggins.
0: Bob Seger.
1: Oh, wow. Yeah. Mm-hmm.
0: And one of Jason's favorite artists of all time, Billy Joel.
1: Not at all.
0: You're Only Human. Cyndi Lauper did background on that because she was Huey and Colton. Pull this down.
1: It's time for break.
0: Oh, it is?
1: Yep.
0: Oh, we'll be right back with Finn.
3: Finn.
0: And speaking of rhythm.
3: Rhythm. See about you got rhythm.
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5: Tallahassee police are investigating after a man was shot and killed Monday night on Dixie Drive. Officers responded to the 300 block of Dixie Drive just before 9:45 p.m. and found a 28-year-old man suffering from a gunshot wound. Life-saving measures were attempted, but he died at the scene. Police say a preliminary investigation indicates the man had unlawfully entered the home of a 20-year-old resident who shot him. Police say there is no known threat to the public. The investigation is ongoing. McCullough County commissioners are moving to close the Lake Ellen water access area, citing concerns about taxpayer costs. The county has been considering buying property around the boat ramp to restore public access, but an appraisal valued it at about $253,000. Commissioners voted Monday to begin repealing the county code governing the access area, which has been closed since 2018. The county will next hold a public hearing on the proposed change. This is Rachel Linnea with your Real Talk 93.3 local news update. 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
4: Here's your Paul's Termite and Pest Control Tallahassee weather report.
6: Today will be a day like yesterday, drier, nicer, but still cloudy. Rain will return this evening as bands of showers roll in from the south. Highs this afternoon will be in the mid to low 80s. We are keeping an eye out for Isaias. While we won't have a direct hit, we could have severe activity, including tornadoes. Flooding, and especially coastal flooding, is also a main concern. From the ABC 27 First to Know Weather Center, I'm meteorologist Ryan Gold.
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0: dad is in love with you.
1: Oh, I love your dad, too. His dad's a superstar. He's, okay, I'm not supposed to talk about patience, but I will. For him,
0: it's
1: he told
0: my,
1: me I
0: it's
1: could.
0: My dad.
1: He told me I could. But he comes in, I do my deep squats every morning, and he does. Like, here he is, boom, boom, boom.
2: And he's
1: boom,
2: 80, right?
0: 82.
2: Yeah. That's so cool,
1: yeah,
2: man.
1: Unbelievable. That's so cool. He's still got so much muscle tone. His handshake's
2: that's
1: like
2: incredible, man.
1: It's unbelievable.
2: That's the biggest blessing you could have right now, man. Well, your dad being that healthy?
0: Yeah. You understand, my dad was, like, jacked. Like, I mean,
1: I know, it's obvious.
0: Jacked. I mean, he was a big athlete. And it worked out all that. I mean, when working out wasn't cool, he was out in the garage, you know, lifting cinder blocks.
2: That's cool, man.
0: Had this little tractor wheel hooked up to where he could do lunges and stuff. And then he was always, but he was like.
2: Old man strength. That's what they call that.
1: He was like,
0: he was young man.
1: He was like Jack LaLanne fit because when nobody worked out.
0: Oh, I'm still scared to death of him.
2: Right, you know, you'll always be.
0: If you went, come on.
2: To the day you die,
0: let's go, let's go. I would have been like, I ain't getting him one with you. But he's, and the one thing that I noticed that you're helping him out with, is he recently, he recently started walking like an old man. That he's kind of was walking on the balls of his feet and kind of just hopping along. And Finn, and this is not Finn talking, this is my dad, I'm talking about him. That he's like, I found out, and he started pointing to his hips, and he goes, this is where it's coming from. And he was just going on and on and on. I mean, enough where I was like, I got to go. You know, you're just talking and talking and talking. I was like, all right.
1: You know, it's fun. But our seniors that we come in, had another senior the other day that's 87 years old. He's like, I go to the gym because I can do so much more than people my age. Like, even at that age, he wasn't bragging. He's not boastful. It's just like, I'm just so happy that I can do this. And your dad, too, doing those squats every single morning makes a huge difference. And you do it, and like, guy the other day, like, I do 10 push-ups every morning. And that's keeping him up, just not 10 push-ups, okay? That's not a lot. But you know what that does when you start that at 50 or 60? You know where you're at 80? Like, getting down, first of all, getting down on the floor and getting back up. Just do that.
2: Mm-hmm.
1: You know, but then, getting those push-ups in just a little bit is huge. So, I had an opportunity yesterday to go speak to the Holistic Club at FSU. So it was all females.
2: Neat.
1: And they're all into holistic health and natural health. They had a lady, Courtney, that spoke from Beach Blonde hair salon that did like natural hair stuff, and just telling them, okay, it's your hair, it's your skin, and it's nutrition, and it's your stress, and protect your peace, and like just this amazing message. But just all these young women starting out trying to be healthy, trying to be natural, when I was probably at Potbelly's, okay? So I wasn't at the Holistic Club trying to learn about health. But starting that young, they can't possibly imagine, because they don't have the perspective, what that's going to do throughout their life. And as we see people coming in the office in their 40s, 50s, 60s, 70s, 80s, 90s, that really were interested in their health. And when you see somebody in their 80s or 90s that's in great shape, they didn't just get that way. The sooner it starts, the better. And I'd love to see these young women that are really getting going. They got a really good club going on over there. It's great.
0: One of the things that if you had a time machine and you could go back to talk to your younger self, like, look at your health. Look at what you're doing at this younger age. Because we all, we're invincible when we're younger.
1: Yep.
0: That we're going out, just doing really bad, creating really bad habits, and then some of those habits stick with you for the rest of your life, or as you get older, really make your life a lot more difficult. Oh, God. But it's good to see that these girls are understanding that at a young age.
1: And learning about it. And they're so young in their journey, and like, some of them are pretty far along, some are not. But like, it's kind of weird to get up and do some morning affirmations and some mobility and get outside and ground or whatever you want to do. But it's super important. Like, and we talked about it before, like, do you have rhythm? Everything is a rhythm. Like, life is a rhythm. The earth has a rhythm. Weather has cycles. Everything has its cycle, including your life from birth to death. It's a cycle.
2: But does the earth spin, Dr. Fan?
1: That's a great question. There's people that say it doesn't. We can go there all day long.
0: Yeah, because they're all over Jason's TikTok.
1: Yeah. So I love hearing that explained. Let's put it that way.
2: Right,
1: physics
2: right.
1: Behind the moon, so we're not going there.
2: Sure.
1: But yes, I think the Earth is round. anyway, we can get weird in another way. We can talk about perioneal sunning if you want, but let's stay away. That's probably more controversial than
2: that's what I think it is.
1: Anyway, so morning, like first thing in the morning, it's so important. Like as you talk about cycles, sleep is the most important thing. That is your superpower. If you can get that deep sleep, that REM sleep, and that's when you rest, recover, your hormones change.
0: I look forward to that today.
1: Yeah.
0: Haven't been getting it the last couple nights.
1: So it's just huge. And
0: so daily affirmations.
1: But wait a minute, back up. Okay. Your sleep starts in the morning. Like how do you open, like how do you first open your eyes? That's the very first thing. And like you got, you don't have, once your day starts, a lot of times you don't have a lot of control. Like it's okay, well, you got to go to work. Like that's going to do what you got to do. You don't, you know, you could pull it off. But the minute you open your eyes, you have control right then. And what you put into your brain right then, what you do right then can create peace that you can tap back into the rest of your day.
0: Let me tell you what goes through the vast majority of our minds the second we wake up is, where is that phone so I can hit snooze?
1: Yeah, and that's it. And I do too. I use my phone for a timer. I track my sleep so I see how well I'm sleeping. That's another super thing. But just super tips like, you know, try to work out the same time every day, even on Saturday. Even if you're tired, get up, do a little bit. If you need to go take a nap, take a nap. But your body has those rhythms working up the time every day. And this first rule, yeah, in the morning, nothing noxious. Like, do not check the news. Do not check your email. Do not check your text. Because that's somebody else's agenda. That's comparing yourself to other people. That's some demand that's put on you that's going to fire your sympathetic. So I do, we've talked about it before, the spiritual triathlon. I have two apps on my phone. One's a Bible app. One's a quote app. Because sometimes, Jason, that Bible does not speak in the morning. I don't know what it's talking about. A lot of times. So anyway, you get a little quote. The quote today was, oh gosh, where is it?
0: That's on Jason's homepage.
1: Yeah, the quote today was, happiness is not the absence of problems, but the ability to deal with them.
0: Very true. That's First Joshua or First Kings, 4309.
2: It's
1: some weird French philosopher.
0: Oh,
1: but anyway,
0: I thought it was
1: But boom, put that in your head. Then pray about it, meditate about it, just sit and think about it a second, and then just be quiet.
2: Be quiet, that's
1: be
2: it.
1: Be quiet, be still, be listen. Quiet. And you can do that in 20 seconds for each one of those three steps, or a minute, or 3 minutes. I do it until the alarm snoozes again.
2: Yeah, man.
1: Right? Usually I go back to sleep. But you're starting your day with something that's something positive. And it's super important because of something called the reticular activation system. All right? So that's your brainstem filter. Like your senses take in about 11 million bits of information every single second. What's that? 11 million things coming at you every second that your body's, but your conscious mind can only handle about 40 or 50 of those. So this is the filter that decides what gets through, and it runs all day long, hundreds and hundreds of times faster than your active brain.
2: That's crazy.
1: So whatever you're putting in your becomes your search query for the whole day, that first thing. So if you put it going to Google, it's like, what's bad with the world?
2: Right.
1: Bam. It's just, you know, you can figure, why would you expect to get anything other than a bunch of crap?
2: No.
1: But why would you expect any difference with you putting your phone, your demands, your email, your work, God forbid, TikTok, social media, or even worse, the news, first thing in the morning. So
2: that's so true, man.
1: So and it's huge.
2: What you're saying is hard to do. It's hard to get into this routine, but man, I can see how it'd be super beneficial.
1: It's just huge. I mean,
0: I can't do it.
2: The habit.
0: I have to look. I have to because of
2: what. But what he's saying is just take 10 minutes.
1: Not even 10 minutes.
2: Not even 10.
1: 10
2: yeah.
1: seconds. 10 seconds. You 10 seconds each, 30 seconds if you do the whole triathlon. Like, it's such a powerful thing. And the opposite of that is don't. And you're going to just be looking for stress and horrible things all day because that's what you're putting into your brain. Because what do you got to check, Greg? You're looking at the news or something with weather or traffic?
0: Mainly text from the sea because I go to bed earlier than the guys. And so when I see text and there's 50 of them.
1: I sent one late last night.
0: I know what important... need to know what important going on with the station is.
1: Yeah, but protect that time. You have 30 seconds before that happens. You have a minute before that happens, and then just do it. But
0: well, then sometimes I'll just stand up, and I'll look in the mirror, and I'm going, I am a human being, not a human doing.
1: That's very, very cool. There we go. Your future self will be proud of the version of, that you are right now.
0: I deserve good things.
1: Yeah. You know what? You're getting better. That means the whole world gets better. All boats are rising, Greg.
0: I refuse to beat myself up. I am an attractive person. I am fun to be with.
2: Stuart Smalley?
0: I'm good enough. I'm smart enough. And doggone it,
2: people
0: like me.
2: Al Franken.
1: I'm the best. I can do this.
2: I believe in those affirmations.
1: Because God is with me. That's Bruce Lee.
2: Yeah, man.
0: I mean, well, we look at that with, I mean, getting up in the mornings and doing your daily affirmations. I mean, as funny as Al Franken, Stuart Smalley character was, he was saying some pretty cool stuff.
1: Don't even do all that.
0: I'm a human being, not a human doing.
1: I mean, that's exactly it. So what this does is it takes your body from reacting to things to responding to things. And when you've got that peace in your brain, you know, when you get that text, you don't have to answer it right away.
2: That's right.
1: And that goes all day long. That goes with email and anything else. But, man, you don't have to answer that text right away. You can choose when you do that. There's a reason why we have caller ID.
2: That's a shackle we've put on ourselves that all we got to do is set that shackle down, man.
1: So it's just, you know, it's huge. The phone boundaries are just huge. Like, don't let your phone run your nervous system all day, especially not first thing in the morning. There's constant text and email. That's an IV drip of other people's urgency.
2: You're so right, man.
1: And, you know, batch it. You know, I try to check my email a couple times a day. I've got one that's kind of gnarly that I'm kind of waiting on. I'm not, and I can sure check that email every 15 minutes and see if it's come in. So, because I know it's going to fire me up when it comes in, but I don't. You know, I haven't checked my email yet this morning. I'm going to check it later. So, and then I'll check it again later. But, I don't do it right before I go on radio because I'm trying to get my head together to do a good job here. Certainly not going to do it right before I go to adjust people.
2: Mm-hmm.
1: Try to get my head into their health and their healing and being a present for those people, not whatever else is coming on my phone. But, yeah, batch it. It's called
2: good
1: batching.
2: Stuff, man.
1: Put
2: good
1: it a couple,
2: stuff.
1: Three times a day. You know, you're not being rude if you don't answer somebody's text or you leave it unread for 15 minutes or an hour or half a day. You're filtering. You're deciding to protect your peace, and you decide what's going to be steady versus scattered.
2: Yeah, don't train people to think they can contact you 24/7. Yeah, because they can't.
1: Protect your peace.
2: Protect your peace and your freedom, yeah.
0: Protect this peace.
2: Yeah.
0: All right, I got to check my email. Be right back.

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1: We are in the low 70s and upper 60s again this morning. The skies are a little clearer in spots, but it will still be a mostly cloudy day. Highs will be a little warmer than yesterday, but still below average in the low to mid 80s. We are keeping an eye on tomorrow and Saturday. We could have a severe side effect from Isaias, but we want to stress that it is not a direct landfall. Only severe pieces can break off. From the ABC 27 First to Know Weather Center, I'm meteorologist Ryan Gold.
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13: Yeah, my friend Benning loves this song. I love it too.
12: It's such a great, remember when it came out? Great song. Oh, you're old.
13: Yes, I am. It's all right. What we're talking about is circadian rhythm and like your morning.
12: I've got rhythm.
13: Getting your morning settled in and looking for peace all day.
12: Well, I mean, all right, so we have our morning settled in and stuff, but Jason and I, we were talking the other day that so many people get the Sundays.
13: Yeah.
12: Sunday evening, you get that little depression that kicks in because you can't...
13: Because you don't want to leave your coast.
12: Yes. You know, that's why I used to leave on Sunday morning.
13: Oh, I know. You just couldn't ever go.
12: Yeah, because I was just like, I got to get out of here because I'm just... It's going to happen, so I would always leave at like 8 o'clock in the morning, clean the house up, and then get out. But... You know, that Sundays, those get, we all get those. So we're talking about the mornings, but anything at night?
13: Yeah, of course. Like, it's your rhythm. It's a 24-hour clock, so it's all day long, your circadian rhythm. Like, it's hormones, temperature, alertness, repair, collagen, workout, recovery mood. You know, it's a master clock that really syncs to light. So as you're getting up, looking at the light. You guys are up before dark, but the minute you can get, if the sun's rising, gaze at the sun. There are special sensors in your eyes that really reduce the melatonin and get you less foggy, and it brings your cortisol up slowly. All this is about like protecting your peace in the morning is rising that cortisol slowly that it gives you energy and not freaks you out. Once again, to go to that where you can respond, not just react to stuff. But yeah, at night, your nighttime routine, like there's a nighttime wind down.
12: Wind down? I'm in.
13: Not wine, wine. So anyway,
12: wine,
13: no emails,
12: down.
13: No social media, nothing noxious. Stay off TikTok. Anything's just freaking you out. But give it an hour, you know, give it 30 minutes, give it 20 minutes, give it 10 minutes. Like, just turn the devices off. And same bedtime most nights. Do the best you can with that. You know,
12: well, I didn't mean to interrupt. I apologize. My phone, it shuts down at 8:15.
13: Yeah.
12: I get no text notifications, get nothing past 8:15.
13: Yeah, and if you're watching TV or if you're on your phone or anything like that too, put it in nighttime mode. That's it. If you got to look at computers, something you're working late, the blue light blockers are awesome, protect you. But give yourself just a few minutes to have that nighttime routine. Get a good one when you can, but then when it's not, you're down. Also, sleeping in the dark.
12: Yeah, I don't do that. I should.
13: I mean, dark, dark. I mean, I cover up the little red light on my smoke detector. I cover up the thermostat thing that's in my room. It's dark because there's little tiny lights. They affect your melatonin. Melatonin
12: really
13: hates light. So, you know, they're little, it's like little mood thieves. The smoke detectors, your chargers, all that stuff. There's a little sneaky little mood thieves. They ruin your melatonin, and you are moody the next day. And
12: Jason, your room, y'all's room dark?
14: Not nearly dark enough. We could certainly use some blackout curtains.
13: It's cold. Mm-hmm. You want it cold. That gets your core temperature down.
12: You lost Jason on that.
14: Well, I noticed that when you're at a hotel and you've got it totally blacked out, you end up sleeping until 10 o'clock easy, you know?
13: Well, that's it. You're supposed to get up even on the weekends. Anyway, yeah, deep sleep, you know.
12: Housekeeping.
13: That's your tissue and collagen here. Your brain takes out the trash. You sleep better, you're going to have a better mood. All those things. And a prayer. Okay, I do the Bruce Lee prayer. All right, just be thankful. You know, to God, the universe, whatever. Be thankful for the breath and the lungs, the health that I have. Thankful for the challenges that strengthen me. You know, the things out of my control, I release them is the prayer. That's the hard one, right?
14: It's hard, yeah.
13: And then, you know, thank you for a good night's sleep, and I wake up refreshed, renewed, and healed tomorrow. Yeah, you know, that's the prayer. But, you know, putting something positive in your head in the middle of the day and that, and the beginning of the day, and then the end of the day doing something good. And what happens is, you put together some days like this, you're

0: with it just quiet. You notice that your volume on your headphones was down when you got it. I turned all the headphones down. I'm just silent. I don't even turn on the nice...
1: That little rhythm before you get ready for work and getting your head right. Because you got to put a lot of energy in this snow, and you got to be on even when you're maybe not feeling it. It's hard to do. And I applaud you for that. And we all do that. But once again, that's a demand. That will go better if way before that, the first thing, that's the only time you really have control of your day. And you can sort of just put a bunch of stuff in your brain or not.
0: But our friend Carla, she has her modem and Wi-Fi that turn off.
1: Yeah. Oh, gosh. It's a whole other thing. We can do a whole show on that.
0: Incredible.
1: It's awful. Like, my phone, I have my phone by my bed, and that's probably a problem thing, too. But I turn the Wi-Fi off on my phone, and I need to turn the whole router off. But it was recording. It records my sleep. It was recording this. It was a charger that I had close to it.
2: Oh, so wow. How about that?
1: Electromagnetics. I put that thing away. I got a long cord now. It's like...
2: Man, I respect that so much. I don't know if I could do it, but like I know it's the right thing to do.
1: Get your tensor rings. Get your little copper tensor rings. Protects you from the electromagnetic radiation.
0: But I have satin sheets.
1: Yeah.
2: Genie proof.
1: And a waterbed that spins and mirrors on the ceiling. Gee.
2: I got some music for that somewhere.
1: I didn't know you were a cop. Why do you have handcuffs?
0: No, but actually... since I've gotten those sheets, I mean, well, the pillowcases are awful because they slide around, but it's like even a better sleep. I've been sleeping so good the last year and a half that I don't know, it's awesome, but I still have my TV on, but I'm also waking up in the middle of the night and turning it off.
1: Yeah, that's awful. Going to sleep with that is just terrible for you. It's just a strobe light. You're trying to sleep with a strobe light on. Your melatonin. You change those few little things, you're going to sleep better. You know, that's why people get adjusted, too. You get adjusted. That parasympathetic system that you're trying to regulate with these things, those joints are fixated. They're locked up. The body's trying to fix it, and it can't. The minute you get adjusted, it releases that, and your brain can talk to your body, and you're getting more relaxed. And that's why almost everybody that gets adjusted say they sleep better. So.
2: Oh, good stuff, man. Really good.
1: Protect your peace. Because your chiropractor loves you.
0: And ain't nothing you can do about it. Be right back. Tell us the fire department after this town hall news break.
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6: Breaking news this hour from Town Hall. I'm Rich Thomason. The FBI is being applauded by President Trump for thwarting an alleged ISIS-inspired plot to attack a major American shopping center in a Minneapolis suburb.
7: An 18-year-old in Minnesota charged in connection with plotting a terrorist attack in support of ISIS. The feds say he purchased an AK-47 and 200 rounds of ammunition and was looking to shoot and kill people at the Mall of America, which is owned by a Jewish person. The U.S. attorney in Minnesota says the teen stated that even if he killed 30 people, no one would go there anymore. I want to harm the Jew, just like the brothers in Australia, Bondi Beach, harmed the Jews. Laura Winters reporting.
6: President Trump continues stressing the need to keep nuclear arms out of the hands of Iran. It's something that some Democratic politicians apparently do not appreciate.
8: Speaking in San Antonio last night, Trump says he wants to make sure Iran does not get nuclear weapons.
9: You want to see a horror show? You want to see problems? Let them hit San Diego. Let them hit Los Angeles, and you want to see some bad things happen. You want to see a country that would be in free fall. We're not going to let that happen. We protect our cities. We protect our country. We're not letting that happen.
8: After that comment, Los Angeles Mayor Karen Bass accused the president of making us, quote, look ridiculous on a world stage and of giving Iran, in her words, the green light to attack our cities. I'm Tammy Trujillo.
6: The first hurricane of the 2026 Atlantic hurricane season is bearing down on the Gulf Coast, building strength in the Gulf of America. Hurricane Isaias is forecast to slam the northern Gulf Coast between Mississippi and the Florida Panhandle tomorrow into Saturday. Hurricane and storm surge warnings have been posted for parts of the Gulf Coast. On Wall Street, the Dow futures are down 412 points. NASDAQ futures off 201 points. More on these stories, townhall.com.
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11: 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The 0-4 Tampa Bay Buccaneers are traveling to match up against the 2-2 Dallas Cowboys. Dallas, an 8.5-point favorite. The over-under sitting at 47.5. Also have a notable college football game going on this evening as South to San Antonio to take on Texas San Antonio. South Florida's 4-1. Texas San Antonio also 4-1. UTSA, they come into tonight's game as a 7-point favorite, the over-under at 49.5.
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5: Hold it in the middle and just drop it. Like, grab right there. You got it. Okay, good. Welcome.
6: Thank you.
5: First time?
6: Yeah, first time.
5: First time. You brought a guest.
6: I did.
5: Todd and Sarah from the City of Tallahassee Fire Department. Hey, I'm glad y'all had a slow week. Nothing going on. You know that Jason drove in probably, what was your estimate, 2 or 3 minutes, prior to the explosion on Monroe Street? That's the way he comes into work. And then I didn't seal. Chris Godwin posted the video the other night, which now every news agency has picked up. And that...
6: I'll get that door.
5: Okay, thank you. That video now gone viral, that I guess it's somebody down at the CDA or down with the traffic that had that camera that actually was recording. And that Ben is having fun in there.
6: Yeah, he is.
5: And that to see the actual explosions that were causing. And so everybody was like, oh, that was a gas leak. And then I even said gas leak, and then I was corrected from the city. They're like, no, that was an electrical fire that caused that. And I'm like, how? So I had to look it up, and I saw that with the electrical fire underground, that the gases from the burning wires have nowhere to escape. And then finally they escaped.
6: Right.
5: And they escaped big time.
6: Mm-hmm.
5: And with that pressure that was on there. But thank goodness that Jason had already gone over 2 minutes earlier, that other people were not there. Because when you see the video, you see cars turning on to Appalachia Parkway.
6: Mm-hmm.
5: And if they were turning off right at that second, that would have been really. And if that had happened a couple hours later.
6: Yeah. And it was a good, it was a great response by all agencies to get everything quickly shut down, roped off, all that kind of stuff, and to make sure that, it was taken care of before anything else happened. So a lot of agencies working together. It worked out. But, yeah, it was a wild scene out there.
5: Especially to start Fire Prevention Week.
6: That's right. It is Fire Prevention Week.
5: Did you even say who you brought in with you?
6: I didn't. I brought in Division Chief Anthony Espinosa. He's our Division Chief over Fire Prevention.
5: And A.K.A. his go-to on Give Me a Second.
6: That's right. He is the go-to on Give Me a Second. And it is Fire Prevention Week, mm-hmm. So we brought in the Chief over Fire Prevention. You see how that is? How I did that?
5: Yeah.
6: This is a week that is observed in the United States and Canada. Any Canadian listeners out there.
5: So even they go out in a boot and then make sure that, we got to take care of our fire safety. Eh?
6: And it's Sunday to Saturday, in which October 9th falls,
5: mm-hmm. Okay.
6: Which I guess is this week. So it is Fire Prevention Week. And what is the theme of Fire Prevention Week?
5: So is there a theme to Fire Prevention Week? And if so, what is it?
6: It's an awesome thing.
7: It is. Charging the fire safety. Safe charging is a superpower.
6: Yes.
7: This year's. Oh. Thank you for making me say it.
6: I wanted to make him say that.
5: Safe charging is a superpower?
6: Yeah.
7: It is.
6: It's a good thing.
5: What the heck is that?
7: So, you know, we want to focus on safe charging practices, making sure the all your devices, you know, if you have a phone, a e-bike, whatever it may be, using the charger that comes with the device itself. I think we're all guilty at some point buying these aftermarket chargers.
8: Right, yeah, we love our Temu chargers.
7: Sure, but, you know, recommended using the manufacturer's chargers. Charging on hard surfaces, soft surfaces will trap some of that heat that's put off from the device. Charging larger devices outdoors, you know, your e-bikes, your tools if you can, charging them outdoors or away from exits, because if there ever is a fire, you don't want that device right there. So just some of the tips that, you know, we're focusing on.
8: And that's some of the stuff that we don't think about. We think that, I mean, even though, like, with our phone chargers, and sometimes we'll pick them up and go, man, that's hot.
7: Right.
8: You know, and what if that got covered up by a blanket or something and you didn't see it, that could kick off a fire, or just a little spark coming out of, because your cord is all unbraided and just there. And we don't think of those generally as being fire starters. We don't think that Prodigy is going to come out and go, I'm going to fire starter.
7: It's a good song.
8: And thank you. And, but it's just something that, I mean, with the larger things, yeah, possibly with our vehicles or our e-bikes, or that we may think of, that's all right, that's a little more juice coming in. But with our phones, we don't think of that much at all. I don't think Jason, I don't think of that much at all.
7: Yeah. And, you know, in some of these smaller devices, like your phones, hotspots, computers, if you ever see it swelling, that's a sign that battery is compromised, and stop using it immediately.
6: Yeah. And it's, I mean, it's something we don't even think about, too.
8: Yeah.
6: But, I mean, we see fires from these types of things fairly frequently. I mean, after cooking fires, which is our, you know, number one cause of fires, electrical fires, now they might not always be related to something exactly like this, but it's that's right up there. And so it's something that you need to, you know, obviously pay attention to. Like I always say, use some common sense when you're, you know, like if something's super hot and it's charging, like we've brought up,
8: time to get the new charger.
6: Yeah, exactly. So, and it's not always the best option to just completely use the cheapest charger you can find in the entire world.
8: Right. Now, with electrical, because that's, we talk about, you know, DIY stuff all the time, and I'll do anything in my house except electrical work, that I will not mess with electricity.
6: Same. Yeah.
8: That I will always call on the expert with that. But say that you do have, that you notice that your phone is sparking or your charger is sparking, how do we, I mean, we should be on the phone. Well, we can't be on the phone with you home because my device is on there. But how do we handle a small electrical issue? Because you just don't necessarily want to go to the socket and grab something.
7: Right.
8: Because there's a short somewhere and you don't want to get, you know, shocked, electrocuted.
7: You know, I think a good practice is if you see one of your outlets acting irregularly or a device, go to your panel box and just
8: Kill the power.
7: Kill the power to the house. That's probably your best step.
8: Yeah.
7: And then if you can, call 911 CDA. Go to your neighbor's house if your phone is the one that's being affected.
8: Just go and just find your breaker box. And that's another thing. I mean, we talk about escape plans all the time. With fires, where the family should go, where they should meet up and everything. Maybe this is something to teach your kids where the breaker box is. Hey, if there's an electrical fire and you've got something like your phone is doing this, you need to come and pull this button down. That's a great idea.
6: Yeah, and have somebody come out, an electrician come out, you know, afterwards if you do see something like that, to, you know, make sure everything's okay and do a checkup and all that kind of stuff. So, yeah, there's precautions that, you know, we ask you to take, but then obviously we know that that doesn't mean something's never going to happen.
8: Right,
6: so if
8: something
6: does happen, then you need to know what to do as well. Have a fire extinguisher as well, one that's rated for that type of fire.
8: It's a AAA rating?
6: The ABC.
8: ABC, yes.
6: Yep.
8: And then make sure you learn the pass.
6: That's right.
8: Pull, aim, squeeze, sweep.
6: Oh, man, you nailed that.
8: Good PIO.
6: We've done some quizzes on here before.
7: Good.
6: But yeah, just those kind of things. You might not ever need your fire extinguisher. Let's hope you don't need your fire extinguisher. But if you do, you know, we want you to have it. We want you to know how to use it, like you just said. You just gave that because we don't want the first time that you figure out how to use it when that's actually occurring.
7: Yeah.
6: Don't have to read the instructions when you're like, oh, okay, so I need to pull
8: and hold it upside down.
6: Yeah,
8: Oh, so, I haven't touched it. So why does this have a Ross Perot sticker on the side?
6: yeah. So if you need a new fire extinguisher as well, go out and buy one. You can get them at
8: Don't go on Temu on that.
6: No. Yeah. Get a fire extinguisher that's rated properly, like an ABC fire extinguisher.
8: In ABC, that's the different fires that
6: the classes. Yeah, okay. So A is a ordinary combustibles, you're just, you know, normal paper products, stuff like that. B is like your flammable liquids, and C is your energized electrical equipment. So now most of the time, if you have an electrical fire and you kill the power, then it just becomes like a class A fire.
8: Okay.
6: So
8: you
6: know, we do want to you know, do all of the things necessary, but that's the type of fire extinguisher that you're going to need.
8: Love it. All right, let's take a break. We'll continue our conversation, Fire Safety Week. We got the Tallahassee Fire Department in. They will be playing Give Me a Second. We're going to have some guests with you playing Give Me a Second today because it is 15 to 14.
6: Oh, no. Okay.
8: Well, I mean, Jason, obviously.
6: Yeah, obviously.
8: Be right back.

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1: Today will be a day like yesterday, drier, nicer, but still cloudy. Rain will return this evening as bands of showers roll in from the south. Highs this afternoon will be in the mid to low 80s. We are keeping an eye out for Isaias. While we won't have a direct hit, we could have severe activity, including tornadoes. Flooding, and especially coastal flooding, is also a main concern. From the ABC 27 First to Know Weather Center, I'm meteorologist Ryan Gold.
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6: Well, this is pretty odd, but in a good way.
7: What do you mean, what's odd in a good way?
6: Well, here we are outside at dusk in North Florida, and I have yet to be hit by a mosquito. I haven't even seen one. 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
7: 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It turns out they've been doing it for years, and the price is surprisingly less than I had ever imagined. 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
5: Make sure you type in I Want to Win on the Greg Tisch Show Facebook page so you're eligible for the Florida Farm Bureau Insurance Wheel of Food today. Jason, we have Habanos Boardwalk on there. They make their own beans.
6: Oh.
5: Do you know that?
6: I did not.
5: They make their
7: own. I grind my own beans.
6: Mm-hmm. I was like, what was
5: they're
6: that?
5: Not only, they're not just opening a can and pouring them out. They make their own. That's what makes them even better. And, as Jason reminded me the other day, best french fries in town.
6: Really?
5: Best french fries.
6: I'm about to go try it.
5: Yeah. Oh, so good. So good. So I type in, I want to win. Well, you're not eligible.
6: Yeah.
5: Yeah.
6: Hurtful.
5: Sorry. Yeah. Yeah. But I can take you out to lunch if you want to go, because we can go have some beans. All right. Fire prevention week. And then, so this year of electrical fires. What was the motto again?
6: Oh, boy. say it with pride.
5: This be a supercharger. What was
8: charging is safe? Charging is a superpower.
5: Oh,
8: superpower!
5: Seeing a superpower. This is like the Mumford Mustangs, kind of a superpower out on the football field.
8: Congratulations! A little proud dad moment. My eldest son Mason and his team Mumford Mustangs won a championship for Division 2B. I believe there's two divisions. Perfect season.
5: Wow!
8: Yeah,
5: that's hard to do in this city.
8: Yeah.
5: Because we got some talent out there, and for the Mustangs come out and go undefeated.
8: That's right.
5: That's good. And they will take on the Lincoln Trojans next week.
8: Bring it on.
5: That'll be good. Well, next week, Lincoln Leon week. That's going to be fun. Yeah.
6: Oh, yeah. Always fun in Tallahassee.
5: But we had talked about with stuff that I don't think that I have ever thought about. I don't think that a lot of other folks have ever thought about. It's just with charging and your phone. So that we see small, like, oh, my gosh, look what my battery did on my phone. You see that a lot with with Androids, with older phones, with some iPhones. And it's just stuff that you don't think about. And I know that with the latest iPhone update that all of my chargers quit working, and I had to update them. And did I go to Apple?
8: Nope.
6: Probably not.
5: Yeah. Nope, I did not. And so now I'm going to have to rethink. It's like, well, maybe I should go because I'd like the magnetic chargers. But they don't have those at Apple, but that's what I use.
8: Yep.
5: So, but I didn't think about that. And one of the other ones with the fire prevention, the bathroom fires, that I remember years ago that my bathroom fan stopped working.
8: Mm-hmm.
5: And then so I pulled off the cover and I just saw the tremendous amount of dust and debris in there that had caused the fan and hair that was in there that had caused the fan to stop working. So I got up there, cleaned everything out, and started working, felt good about myself. But a lot of people, we don't check our bathroom fans. And I know we've talked about it many times, but we don't check our bathroom fans.
6: Yeah, it's an easy thing to clean, and you would be surprised at how many fires we go to that are caused by those types of things. So bathroom fans are need to be turned off. Don't just leave them running all day. I know some people do
5: Taco
6: that.
5: Bell.
6: But yeah, get up there and clean them. It is really easy to clean them.
8: Yep. Simple house maintenance.
6: Yeah.
8: Can prevent a lot of house fires. So
5: And then I guess what we do after, we had talked about the past network with the ABC fire extinguishers and stuff, but and how to treat this type of fire, go and just shut the power down to kill that, the oxygen, so to speak, that is hitting that. But we see so many, you know, videos on TikTok or see videos on Instagram of somebody having a grease fire and they throw water on it, right, and it just is awful, or they try to remove the pan and throw it into the sink or something. Of course, all the grease in there just goes all over the house.
8: And you burn yourself also.
5: Yeah.
8: You
5: oh, yeah.
8: To do that.
5: Yeah. And that we, because there is that moment of panic that, because we are not right. trained professionals as you guys are. And there's so many men and women with the Tallahassee Fire Department. And that we do have that moment of panic. This is where, especially younger folks, that the kids, they make, oh my gosh, I don't know what to do. And then it could cause more injuries from something as simple as throwing a wet towel over it. I mean, my mother always told me when I was cooking, one of the things I was taught, always have a damp towel next to you. And she said, because one, for cleanup, and also if there's a small grease fire, you can just throw that over there. Mm-hmm. And like you said, I mean, even you clean your outdoor grills, I learned the hard way that I thought that Sarah was going to just absolutely just murder me. Because I started a giant grease fire from not cleaning out my grill.
8: Yep. And, you know, we've got a great public education team here at Tallahassee Fire Department. And we start young, educating. You know, we're visiting schools this week. I believe every day this week we've been out at public school. And just public education, learning how to fight these home fires as much as you can, as much as you're comfortable with. And just different evacuation plans. And so we're trying to start our education young and keep that a lifelong skill.
6: Yeah, we've been at a bunch of different schools, and I was at one of them yesterday or 2 days ago with one of our fire education guys, and he was going over getting out of the house. He was going over, hey, do you guys know what smoke alarms? This was like first, second graders, even some kindergartners. Right. What do your smoke alarms sound like? How many smoke alarms do you have? You know, some of the kids would be like one, some would be like 280, you know, and so it was a good thing because he was able to show, like, okay, I don't know if you guys know what smoke alarms, let's talk about it, and then showed what it was like in our gear, and telling them, hey, you guys need to practice how to get out of the house,
8: right,
6: things like that. So we do have a really, really good team, and they are always out there, and of course, you know, they're like celebrities when the kids are out there, but the teachers were like, thank you. Thank you, thank you.
5: And that's my hopefully neighbor, that the kids go home and go, Mom, Dad,
6: exactly.
5: What's our plan? What's our route? And Dad's going, oh,
8: start the conversation.
6: Yeah. Because hey, if we show up on scene and, you know, and you have practiced your escape routes and everything, you have that meeting place, and we get there and you say, yeah, we have our entire family here. You know, it changes a lot of like stuff for us that we know, hey, we're still going to search this structure, we're still going to do everything, but there's not that panic of like, hey, they said they're missing somebody, we need to like, you know.
5: Now, do y'all have a program that's kind of similar to the city's audit energy audit program, don't you, that would come out and see what dangers might lurk around your house? You have a program like that, don't you?
8: We'll do home surveys and neighborhood walks. We actually had to cancel one this weekend we had coming up because of the incoming weather.
5: Make sure you go buy tens of thousands of cases of water.
8: we're out in the community and asking folks if they need any, and we partner with the Red Cross, smoke detectors, fire extinguishers, and it's not a constant everywhere out there every weekend, these focused events. And we're just out there educating the public and seeing what they need and providing that for them if we can.
5: Love it. I absolutely love it. Yeah, the education is the key, and especially with the kids, where the kids, like we said, come home. Mom, Dad, how many smoke alarms do we have? When was the last time they were changed? You know, because some of them only have 10-year batteries, and we've been in this house a lot longer than I've been alive.
8: Yeah.
5: And when was the last time you changed it, and what are our evacuation plans, and where do we meet outside?
8: Yeah. And, you know, one good point with the evacuation plans and meetup points, holidays are coming up. You might have some folks staying that don't normally live in your house, let them know where the meetup point will be so that we can have everybody in the same spot.
5: Holidays and also how Halloween is now a big decorating thing now that's, you know, electrical. electrical. No, electrical. Yeah. Luckily, we've got a lot of LED lights that are out there.
6: That's right.
5: All right, did y'all pick a decade? Because I got special guests coming in to help y'all.
6: Yeah, we're hoping they're good. Yeah.
5: What decade?
8: 2000.
5: Yeah, 2000. All right, I'm going to bring in Gabe and Ansley to help y'all out. Be right back.
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7: An underground electrical fire caused road closures and disruptions across downtown Tallahassee Tuesday morning. The Tallahassee Fire Department responded to a fire alarm at the Leon County Courthouse around 5:15 a.m. Crews found several fires in the roadway and visible damage near Monroe Street, Appalachie Parkway, and Calhoun Street. There were initial reports of a possible gas leak, but firefighters quickly ruled that out. The incident was determined to be related to an underground electrical fire. A manhole cover was reportedly blown about 30 feet into the air. The courthouse and Leon County Annex were closed, and all second judicial circuit court proceedings were canceled for the day. A planned power outage also affected traffic signals in some downtown buildings. The exact cause of the fire remains under investigation. City officials later said power was restored and Monroe and Calhoun Streets reopened Tuesday afternoon. This is Rachel Linnae with Real Talk 93.3 Local News Update. 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
9: We are in the low 70s and upper 60s again this morning. The skies are a little clearer in spots, but it will still be a mostly cloudy day. Highs will be a little warmer than yesterday, but still below average in the low to mid 80s. We are keeping an eye on tomorrow and Saturday. We could have the severe side effect from Isaias, but we want to stress that it is not a direct landfall. Only severe pieces can break off. From the ABC 27 First to Know Weather Center, I'm meteorologist Ryan Gold.
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5: All right, we got kind of a special, give me a second, you can start calling in, 850-386-8255, that Anthony and Todd, they're joined by Ansley and Gabe from Golf Club at Summerbrook. And so, what did you, Anthony, you choose?
18: 2000's Rock.
5: 2000's Rock. So Jason's going to play 1 second of a song, 2000's rock song. Going to play 1 second, and if you know it, just ring the bell. Don't say it out loud.
19: Gotcha.
5: Got it? Got okay. It. And then, because we like the callers, and then the callers, most of the time, except for a couple of them, they will give another second to allow the fire department to have another second. We can get up to 4 seconds. The score is Tallahassee Fire Department / Consolidated Dispatch Agency, 15. Jason Taylor's Sheriff's Office, 14. So it is 15 to 14. In the history of this game, all 3 years that we've been playing, it has never been this close this late. Usually y'all are coasting. You are calling to the bullpen, just going, oh, who cares? Bring them in. But now it is close. Every moment matters. So not only do you have your ringer, that I helped you with even more ringers, trying to be anti-Jason. And be pro fire department.
18: Thank you.
5: Not that I'm being anti sheriff's office.
20: What a narrative y'all have created. What a narrative.
5: And it's winning. All right. Ansley, say, Jason, give me a second.
19: Jason, give me a second.
5: You got it? Okay, ring it. Are you not sure? 850-386-8255. You can name that song and the artist. You will get, let's give you a Dave's Pizza Garage gift card, $20, Dave's Pizza Garage. All right, they definitely got it. 850-386-8255. I have no idea.
6: We got no hints, like no clues. Usually you tell the artist.
5: Because it's usually a longer segment. I got to get to them.
6: Okay. Well, he knows it.
5: And y'all got to
20: go. It's a Canadian band.
5: Oh, wow.
20: Early 2000s. This song has over 1 billion Spotify streams. The lead singer left in 2013. They got a new lead singer. Then the old lead singer came back. Now they have the same two lead singers.
5: Jay Leno.
20: But they stayed. Now there's two lead singers.
5: Oh.
20: Yeah.
5: Oh.
20: It's a very odd situation. Yeah.
5: Canadian band, eh?
20: Oh, Canadian band. They're still touring. They're still hard at it.
5: Huh. Any idea?
19: Nope.
5: Not at all. Game?
18: Yeah,
5: I know. Oh, yeah? Okay. Yeah.
20: They were really well known for that post-grunge, early 2000s kind of rock alternative sound.
5: Yeah, I was in the EDM by then.
20: Oh, I see.
19: That's out of my era, too, so that's probably why I don't know it.
5: All right, y'all got it. 850-386-8255, 850-386-8255. Jason, play it one more time.
20: Here we go.
5: Everybody. Yeah, I have no idea.
18: Great song.
5: I
18: don't either.
5: Have you heard of the song?
18: Mm-hmm.
5: Okay. All right. Okay. No, but once you saw it.
6: Yeah, once I saw it.
5: Okay.
6: Yeah.
5: I have no idea. And Gabe, so.
18: I knew it.
5: This part of the room knows this, the cool part.
18: Yeah.
5: Doesn't. Yeah, okay. Doesn't. And of course, Jason. But did you know of the song prior to picking it?
20: I had no idea, man.
5: All right, 850-386-8255. You may have stumped everybody. Dave's Pizza Garage gift card. If you can get it.
6: Does he usually pick songs that he's never heard?
20: Well, no, I picked a huge.
5: Yeah.
20: What I did is
5: she dance.
20: I looked for. This is not my genre, so I said, "Give me a big hit with over 1 billion streams. Okay. It's rock 2000s." That's pretty fair, Todd. That's pretty fair, I think. If you want to give me that one. All right, we got a caller here.
5: All right, who am I speaking with?
21: Hey, this is Chris.
5: Chris, can you name the song and the artist?
21: Is it Love Hurt?
20: No.
5: Okay. I was just sitting there waiting for everybody else to answer. I have no idea. Sorry, Chris.
20: Nazareth Love Hurts?
5: That's 70s.
20: Yeah.
5: All right. Sorry, Chris. All right. 850-386-8255. 850-386-8255. If you win, you get a $20 gift card to Dave's Pizza Garage, and you get to ride around in the Bev cart at Summerbrook and make TikTok videos all day. How much fun is that?
19: It's so much fun. I love it.
5: Pull that mic a little bit closer to you, sir. So how long have you been doing that?
19: I've been doing it for almost 2 years now.
5: Really?
19: It's been a little bit, yeah, like a year and a half.
5: And when did you decide to start doing, to promote Summerbrook and start doing videos?
19: One day I just decided to film a TikTok, and it blew up. And I was just doing it for fun because I thought one of the guys was being funny, and ended up going a far way. And so, yeah, it's really fun, and I continue to do it today. So
5: that's awesome. Seeing the popularity I mean, your dancing videos, they were something.
0: What can I say? I got the moves.
5: but having that, that, you know, with what Ann's is doing, and Summerbrook Bev?
19: Summerbrook Bevcar on TikTok.
5: B-E-V. Jason, I think, he's the one that has the most hits right now. He's going crazy viral right now. Crazy viral. 850-386-8255, last call. Play it one more time.
2: Oh, okay, here we go.
5: Yeah.
2: All right, hang on.
19: Oh, yeah. That one sounds familiar.
2: If you knew rock in the 2000s, you knew this band.
5: Yeah, I did not. Yeah. Did not. Yeah. Did not. Sorry, guys. Oh, no, you got it.
2: They know it.
5: Oh, yeah, that's right. Yeah. All right, what is it?
22: 3 Days Grace, I Hate Everything About You.
2: Boom! That's it. Yes.
0: Yeah.
2: May it never be said that I didn't help y'all.
0: A billion.
2: It's a big old song, right?
5: What? I Hate Everything About You?
0: Yeah.
5: Oh, about me? Well, I Hate Everything About You. That was the ugly kid Joe. I know that. All right, 16 to 15. 16 to 14. Two in. Thanks, guys. We stomped everybody. That's rare.
0: Pulling away.
5: Pulling away. All right.
2: Here's the hook of the song here.
0: I get headphones now.
5: See you guys. Thank you.
0: Guys, take care.
2: See y'all.
5: All right. I don't think I've ever heard that song in my life.
2: But the important thing is they knew it.
5: Okay, that's true. That's true. That's good. All right, Summerbrook Golf Club at Summerbrook. Pretty exciting. We got to go out for the soft opening of the new driving range area, which is awesome.
19: Yes, we love it.
5: It's so cool. Just out there now, you know, like, hey, it might rain. Who cares?
0: Right. We were out there the other day.
19: Yeah, we were out the other day, and it was, pouring all of rain. The slots were full. Yeah. All of them.
0: It was cool.
19: It's amazing.
5: It's so awesome because not only can you come out and get your own little area there, so if you're having a party or anything, go out to call the club, reserve that little area, and then when you get hungry or thirsty, you turn around.
0: Yeah, Thursdays to Sundays we have that food truck that's going to be open selling burgers, drinks, whatever you're looking for.
5: From Flames to Flavor.
0: That's right. Yep.
5: And then
19: 4 to 10, Thursday through Sunday, and then Monday and all week it's open from sunrise to 10 p.m.
5: Sunrise to 10 p.m.
0: That's right.
5: And it's bright. Those lights are so bright.
19: Yes.
5: When we were about to turn them on, because we were doing videos, and they're about to turn them on. They're like, don't look at the lights. I said, I just want to get the front part. Don't look at them.
19: Yeah.
5: Because they were saying that when they were setting them up, that the airport called.
0: Yeah, we had to talk to air traffic control and let them know.
19: There's different settings, too.
5: Oh, yeah.
19: So you can, dim them down sometimes, too. And there's fans at everyone, too. So.
0: Yeah, the fans are really what's clutch. It's like a hurricane when you turn them all on.
19: Yes, it is.
0: So in the summertime, oh, man,
19: perfect.
0: That's going
5: to
0: be
5: Well, now nice. We won't need them. With the weather, the weather changing, this is the perfect time to get out and just enjoy some good fun.
0: You know, bipolar Tallahassee weather can be. It might get hot again.
5: Yeah, we'll get one little punch in the face.
0: And
5: it'll be nice and chill. But it's such a wonderful place, and it's perfect. You know, come out with your boyfriends, your girlfriends, your fam.
0: Yeah,
5: just come on out and just have a great time, and then or just warming up before you can go and hit the course.
0: Something for everybody. I mean, the other night we were down there, and it was really cool. We had the little kids that couldn't swing the clubs were playing games. Like, we have cornhole and, like, a little Connect Four game. So they were doing that. Mom was drinking a glass of wine. Dad had, the teenage kid and was teaching them how to swing. So it was cool. Something for the whole family. It was really neat to see everybody down there. And when it's packed, it's such a fun environment because everybody's,
5: there's a cool vibe.
0: Yeah, exactly. Everybody's in the same kind of mindset. So everybody's having a good time, meeting new people, right? Just families getting to know each other. And then, who doesn't love golf?
5: Well, that's it. You don't have to.
0: You don't have to.
5: Yeah,
0: right.
5: You just go out. And then, of course, you can walk around and go, hey, I can help you with that.
0: Yep.
5: Give you a few lessons on
0: that's
5: that.
0: That's right.
5: And do you want to buy a Corvette? And
0: he's still got it.
5: Yeah, oh, he does. Jason, you need a 94 white on white or white on red?
0: Yeah, money pit? You looking for a money pit?
5: Nice C4?
2: Not even hardly.
0: Yeah, not even a little bit.
5: But also, this is a great way to introduce people to golf and to Summerbrook.
0: Yeah. Yeah.
5: And then, just the people that you meet out on the course every day. The ones that are just absolutely hilarious.
19: Yes. We have some fun people, and I have a ton of regulars because I've worked there so long. I've become friends with a lot of people that golf out there, and it's been great. I mean, every single weekend they'll come out and golf, and that kind of gives me some entertainment. So that's what I'll video, and then people love it. So
0: People do love it.
19: Yeah.
5: Oh, no, I told you the first time that we officially met, and I was like, you know, you're doing great things. That the content, it's like Jason level content. That viral, that good, that funny.
0: Yeah.
5: That it's really good.
19: But I feel like my biggest thing that I want to get out to everybody is just golfing is for everybody. You don't have to be good at golf.
5: And the vast majority of us aren't.
19: Yeah. Yeah. And that's something that I've been trying to promote more recently is, you know, we have all the way from like 3-year-olds golfing out of the range that can barely hit the ball to like, you know, pros like out there that are great. So it's really for everybody.
0: We have a 94-year-old that golfs 5 days a week.
19: Yes.
0: Wow. Plays 18 holes. Incredible.
5: Wow.
0: He's an inspiration to a nation.
5: Absolutely. I mean, like, I'm done by 15. I'm going back. I'm going to the pool. And that's the other thing. The pool is just a great place to hang out. Also, that this is it's wonderful for families. Wonderful, you know, want to get the boys together. Want to get the girls together. Just come out and have some fun. All right, let's take a break. We'll continue our conversation with Anselm Gay from the golf club at Summerbrook. Last call for the Florida Farm Bureau Insurance Wheel of Food. We've got a $20 gift card to Habana's Boardwalk up on the wheel. Be right back.

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1: Today will be a day like yesterday, drier, nicer, but still cloudy. Rain will return this evening as bands of showers roll in from the south. Highs this afternoon will be in the mid to low 80s. We are keeping an eye out for Isaias. While we won't have a direct hit, we could have severe activity, including tornadoes. Flooding, and especially coastal flooding, is also a main concern. From the ABC 27 First to Know Weather Center, I'm meteorologist Ryan Gold.
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8: Good sir, it's football season. You ready?
9: I wake up every day. Miami has the Dolphins, the greatest football team. And I hope and I pray. And I look at other fans, but we look at each other with that look. Like, oh gosh, not another one. The patience I'm supposed to have as a fan watching this team be almost worse than the New York Jets. We have people that can't block out of a paper bag.
10: Hey brother, can I get that smash?
9: I should seriously just go ahead and start running again and try myself. I think I can do better. As a matter of fact, I know I can. We'll probably beat the Jets once, Eddie, because they are just as bad as we are. If there's ever a chance to change teams, now would be the time.
10: I've lost them.
9: But it's aqua and orange all the way, man. I can't do it. I'm going to cry. What happened to Dan and Joe and Tom?
10: The ravages of time.
9: We're just getting worse. We stopped practice because...
10: Just let them keep talking. Hayden, I'll take a smash.
11: Bringing the flavor and flair of Cuban food to Tallahassee since 1996.
12: Florida man, what happened to you?
13: Doc, it's back to school time. Me and Hank are stressed out.
12: Hank goes to school?
13: Heck yeah. He's a heck of a wrestler. His signature move is the death roll. My kid's undefeated. Do you know what wrestling costs nowadays? I'm gonna need a second job just to raise this alligator.
12: Sounds exhausting.
13: His wrestling coach has a parent group chat. Ding, ding, ding, all day long. Practice change to 6. Tournament Saturday. Bring snacks. Who's carpooling? Don't forget the weigh-in. My shoulders are up around my ears and I've had a headache for 3 days.
12: All right, get on the table.
13: Oh, man, that's exactly what I needed.
14: Sir, what's your reptile doing over there?
13: Oh, no, he wants to join the band.
12: Apparently.
13: And play the drums.
12: Florida man, something tells me I might be seeing you next week.
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1: We have Gabe and Ansley in from the golf club at Summerbrook. Make sure that you follow Ansley Bevcard. Summerbrook Bevcard. Bevcart. But you also do all the social media.
2: Yes.
1: For Summerbrook.
2: Yep. I do Instagram, Facebook, and then TikTok.
1: And then, like I said, it's all great fun, very good, easy. You're not doing like 10-minute diatribes.
2: Right.
1: Here's how you hit a golf club. And you put this ball.
2: And we're going to start doing tips every week. I posted Gabe yesterday.
3: Yep. Sounds right.
1: That'd be nice. So, yeah, and we were talking about the new driving range that opened 3 weeks ago.
3: Yeah, that sounds right. We had our soft open.
1: Yeah, the soft open, which is fantastic. But it's got a very cool name.
3: Yeah.
1: And it's got kind of a very special name. And we have the commercials that are running on the air here and with the Ball Shack. And give us a little insight on why.
3: So the Ball Shack comes from, we had these kids that worked for us, and one of them helped us construct the building. And when he originally made the plans, he misspelled shack on top, so S-H-A-K, and we thought it was hilarious, right? Because we asked him, how long have you
1: been in
3: college?
1: That's where you get your range balls.
3: So that's where you get your range balls, that's right. So then, fittingly, years later, we decided to stick with that name and kind of adhere it to that building, so it became the Ball Shack. And then the food portion, we decided it just made sense for that to be the food shack. Yeah, so it.
1: You know where the caddies hang out?
3: Yeah, the food shack. Go get your burger. But yeah, that is kind of a cool story. Unfortunately, those two guys did suffer in a car accident and passed away. Mm-hmm. So in order to kind of honor them, I guess, in a weird way, we decided to stick with that name. So,
1: and when you peer in, when you're getting either beverages or getting some balls, go peer in the window. You see a wonderful picture of the two guys there with signatures all around.
3: It's a good little
1: from
3: memorial.
1: A little memorial golf course or a memorial golf tournament that it's done in their honor. And so when I heard that, that was very special to have just that little piece to be known with that. So, yeah, so you got your Ball Shack misspelled, but on purpose, which is cute, and also your food shack that's out there. But also, I can order, like, stuff from, like, the regular menu, can't I?
3: Yeah.
1: Like, with Flames the flavor. Like, if I want a pizza.
2: Mm-hmm.
1: Yeah. I said, I want a pizza, because pizzas are fantastic.
3: Who doesn't love pizza?
1: Oh, gosh. You know, and speaking of pizza, I want some now. is there anything going on, like, say, this evening, where I can come out and play golf and have some pizza?
3: Well, tonight is Thursday, so the restaurant will be open. Mm-hmm. The Burger Shack will also be open. Tonight, we do have a two-man scramble that's going on up at Summerbrook. So if you're feeling lucky and you're feeling like your golf swing's in order, come on down. Participate in the two-man scramble. That's going to be tons of fun. We had about 14 show up last week, so we expect kind of the same amount, maybe a little more. It's grown from the last 2 weeks. So, weather's finally nice. Finally. Seemed like we had weeks of rain. It was only like 2 days, but.
1: Well, let me do a fundraiser with y'all, and then it'll rain.
3: Yeah.
2: Hey, but people are still showing up. The range is still busy.
3: The range has been packed. That's one thing that's cool is that with the rain, I mean, you still cover.
2: Yeah.
3: Yep, people are still coming out. I mean, yesterday it was like 2 p.m. and the bays were filled. We have 12 bays and each one of them had a person in it.
1: That's pretty awesome. Now, with the bays, say that I do want to come out with my bros or with the ladies, do I need to call ahead if I'm bringing like a party of like 10? And do we all have to be members?
2: No, okay. No. This is, again, it's open for everybody. Okay. We want everybody to have a chance to do it. I think we've talked a little bit about, like, if you do want to come out with, like, a party, we could probably, like, mark some of them off.
3: Yeah, it would definitely be responsible to call if you have a big group like that. Just to see
2: it might
3: if
2: be a little different if y'all
3: bays.
2: Were just, like, walking in, yeah.
3: Yeah, we could still make it happen if you just walk in. You just might have to consolidate to two bays, right? Have 10 people hitting on two bays would be tough. So if you find
1: as far as the people that aren't hitting, that's plenty of room, two bays.
3: Oh, yeah.
1: For 10 people.
2: And there's chairs.
3: Mm-hmm. Yeah, there's like
2: tables.
3: Nice lounging sections behind the bays.
1: Yeah, really cool chilling sections.
2: It's very family friendly, like we were talking about. There's, we have like cornhole and we have the little Connect Four
3: game
2: for kids and they'll just run around.
3: Yeah.
2: So
3: music's going all the time.
2: Music.
3: And one thing too, at the Ball Shack, you don't have to be a member at all. So you can just be, you know, public player Joe off the street and come up. And at the ball shack, everything's automated. So you can just go right up to it and pay with a credit card right there and then head away.
1: Get your bucket of balls.
3: Yeah, that's it.
1: And then head out.
3: Make sure you hang your basket before you pay with your credit card.
1: Yeah. Oh my God, all the balls flying out everywhere. Well, also the other good thing, Florida State plays Friday evening.
3: Yeah, that's going to be sweet. We're going to have the game on down at the range. So come on down. We're going to do like a cool watch party. Come enjoy some beverages and some football and swing a club.
2: A ton of TVs.
3: Yeah.
2: So it'll be perfect.
1: A lot of cool stuff that's been happening the last year.

0: one of those people. Definitely come back out. You're try it out. Yeah, you're gonna be very impressed.
1: Very impressed. And the course, I mean, there's constant work on the course and the professionals that are out there.
2: We're working hard on the greens right now too.
0: Yeah, Matt's done a fantastic job.
1: How the greens? They fast? They slow? How the greens?
0: They're slow right now. Mm-hmm. They're the grass.
2: Oh, with the
0: rain. With the rain. That's right. They're a little slow right now, but the nice thing is that they're finally smooth. So our superintendent's doing what he's doing. He's making the grass healthy. Yeah, we did need the rain.
1: And it doesn't matter to me because I suck at putting, so I don't care if they're fast or slow. I'm for putting.
0: Well, if you're bad at putting, slow is probably better.
1: Okay.
3: You said you were a great putter.
1: Oh, that's right. I am a great putter.
3: Oh, okay. Yeah.
0: That's at putt-putt.
1: Yeah.
0: Only at mini.
1: No, I'm a great putter. My long game and my short game and my chipping game and everything else, that's what's bad. My putting is good. Yeah.
0: So everybody can putt.
1: I am concerned about that. And the putting is weird that I'm just awesome at it.
0: That's good.
1: Within 6 inches.
0: Drive for sure.
3: You should record some content, man, sinking putts.
2: Yeah.
1: Okay.
3: Get out there, collaborate, man.
1: One of my first viral videos. Yeah,
0: collaborate
1: with John Daly.
0: Collaborate with John Daly.
1: I'll text him. Not the one you're thinking of.
0: Oh, no, I meant the legend.
2: Yeah, I thought you were talking about
3: the mayor.
1: Again, that could mean the mayor or the golfer.
0: You're right.
1: You're saying the legendary John Daly in Tallahassee.
0: Actually,
1: that could mean the mayor or the golfer.
0: What viral video would be good is both of them.
3: Good word.
0: Get both to John Daly's.
1: Oh, that'd be great.
0: In a golf match?
1: Oh, the John Daly's Daly Invitational.
0: Oh, that would be awesome.
1: Gabe Ansley, Jason, y'all be better people today than you were yesterday. Everybody else should do the same. See you bright and early tomorrow morning.
0: Thanks, guys.
2: Thank you.
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7: Breaking news this hour from Town Hall. I'm Rich Thomason. Parts of the Gulf Coast readying for the arrival of the first hurricane of this Atlantic hurricane season. Hurricane Isaias is forecast to hit the northern Gulf Coast between Mississippi and the Florida Panhandle tomorrow into Saturday. The storm could slam oil producers and refiners.
8: The forecast puts Isaias on a track through parts of the Gulf that are populated with oil drilling platforms and potentially some refineries, too.
9: Well, we're certainly on high alert.
8: Chet Thompson is president of the American Fuel and Petrochemical Manufacturers. He says they know the drill.
9: We've gone through these storms before. We are well prepared. History shows that we bounce back very quickly.
8: Isaias could cut oil production in the Gulf roughly 10% or about 185,000 barrels per day. I'm Rory O'Neill.
7: A Nashville judge is ordering Tennessee to preserve evidence from the failed execution of a death row inmate.
10: Krista Pike remains hospitalized, shackled at both feet and by her right arm to the hospital bed, according to attorney Randy Spivey.
11: She has a blood clot in one of her arms. She has pneumonia. She is not able to swallow yet, so she has not eaten. She cannot move either of her arms. Both of her arms and hands are tremendously swollen, and we do not know what, if any, function she will regain in her arms.
10: Spivey says attorneys were told Pike was brain dead on Monday night and that life support would be removed. But she woke up Tuesday morning and began talking. I'm Paul Miles.
7: The 18-year-old son of Somali immigrants is under arrest, accused of plotting an ISIS-inspired attack on Minnesota's Mall of America. The alleged plot was foiled by the FBI. Elon Musk will be joining President Trump today at the White House. It's a summit on science. On Wall Street, the Dow futures down 351. More on these stories at townhall.com.
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3: Due to the storm impacts expected in the Florida Panhandle this weekend, Florida State men's basketball and baseball in Pensacola have been canceled. Men's basketball is going to play an exhibition game against Mississippi State on Saturday at the Pensacola Bay Center, while baseball is going to face off against Auburn in a fall ball matchup. Florida basketball, they have earned a commitment from four-star center Kamsia Wacob. He becomes the program's second pledge for the 2027 cycle. He is ranked as the number 40 player in the recruiting class. NFL football coming up tonight. The Tampa Bay Buccaneers looking for their first win of the year. They are on the road for a game against the Dallas Cowboys. I'm Matt Pauley, Real Talk 93.3.
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0: 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Brian Kilmeade.
1: And welcome to the Brian Kilmeade Show. How are you today? I'm Mary Walter, sitting in for Brian. Got a packed show for you coming up later this hour. Mike Cirelli will be joining us. You know him from the show. He has a brand new Fox Nation special out about Michael Mansour, who is a Navy SEAL who was killed in Operation Iraqi Freedom. So we will talk to him about that. It sounds like a really interesting show. Joining us now, Theo Wold is here. Theo is a former Assistant Attorney General, former White House Deputy Assistant for Domestic Policy under President Trump, and former Idaho Solicitor General. Find him online at Real Theo Wold, W-O-L-D. Theo, great to speak with you again. How are you?
2: I'm doing well, Mary. It's good to be with you. How you been?
1: I'm doing great. I have so many questions to ask you about, so many things to talk about, so let's go. All right, I wanted to jump right into it. Can we talk a little bit about the French riots? Is this supposedly students, from what I understand, and correct me if I'm wrong, because I think, you know, we're kind of watching it, but nobody's really paying attention because it's France, right? So Americans are like, yeah, whatever. But you see a lot of what's happening there here. I think there are parallels, and I may be wrong. But these are supposedly, quote unquote, students, right, that are rioting because their schools are failing and the schools are falling apart. So because the schools are falling apart, they're burning them down, which doesn't make a lot of sense to me. Is it students who are doing this rioting?
2: Yeah, I think that's the most important question to sort of target, Mary, especially for American audiences, because there is a move here to say, no, this isn't about any other factors occurring in French political life. This is just one of those, we see about them all the time, the transit strikes, the labor shortages, like this is what happens in France. They just do protests. And I think that misses really what's unique and unusual about what's happening in France right now. So it is true that students and their unions, and sort of imagine this if you can, for those, you know, listening in here, that they've got teachers unions just like we do, but the students are also unionized. Janitorial support staff, admin staff are all unionized in France. They have complained about conditions in French high schools in particular. And this is kind of amusing, I think, for Americans, because there's literally New York Times bestseller books about how good of a job the French do on things like cafeteria lunches and their advanced science equipment. So the idea that French schools have been underinvested in would probably make most Americans kind of scoff. But what's different here is there have been protests for years in France. The violence, the rioting, the destruction of public property, including burning these schools down, and the threat of violence and actual harm done to first responders, fire officers, police. All of that is unusual. And I think really what France is learning in real time is that when you import an underclass from the third world of people who do not like your culture and are not willing to abide by the conventional sort of normal moralities or the rule of law, that you're going to have broader societal damage. And I think really, I mean, I don't want to sound too, doom and gloom here, but I think this is just the beginning for France. And I think other countries in a similar position in Holland and obviously in the UK are going to be looking at something very similar over the next few years.
1: So is this tied in with immigration in those countries?
2: Yes, most certainly. I mean, one of the central claims of the rioters is that we were promised something and we're being denied it because of who we are, essentially a racial sort of immigration claim. And I think the current crisis in France has been playing over for years. As you know, Mary, there are whole communities, whether it's in the majority of Marseille and certain arrondissements in Paris, that are essentially functioning as parallel societies at this point, where they have really their own sort of civil family law adjudication systems. They have their own ways of securing funding from the state. And it really, I think, there's a growing sentiment in France that we've got to have a course correction, a total political change. I think the unfortunate part here is this isn't something that you can sort of vote your way out of. The loss of social cohesion, the increasing levels of violence, I think it'll take time. It takes a long time, generations, to rebuild the kinds of conventional morality that has been lost in France after wave of mass migration. And this isn't just like a general election thing. This is the work of generations.
1: So obviously we have to talk about the parallels in this country, right? We have rapidly growing areas in this country. We're in one generation, and it started with Barack Obama, who brought in a lot of Somalis and brought in a lot of Muslims and put them in specific areas in the country. In the Midwest, for instance, the biggest example, of course, is Dearborn, where it is a parallel society there. We have you, and you have the pockets in other states as well. New Jersey has, you know, Patterson, which the police officers, their badges are in Arabic. Like, it, you know, it's not even in English. And they, you know, fly other flags besides the American flag. So are we headed down this same road, or is America somewhat insulated from this because of the size of the country?
2: Yeah, no, a great way of framing this, Mary, because that's our defense mechanism. Is so many Americans will say, well, Dearborn is just a one-off. You know, Minneapolis is just a couple neighborhoods. And really, when you look at the overall demographic splits, this kind of radical political Islamic agenda accounts for like less than 3% of the population. And I assure you, I'm not being hyperbolic here, but there were lots of commentators in France, political commentators, and the same in the UK, who said that sort of thing 10, 15 years ago. I think the point of France, you know, when there was a video just the other day that really no outlets have carried here in the United States, where the high school students who have just beaten a police officer unmercifully start chanting, we love ISIS and we want to execute Jewish children. That was their chant. They weren't chanting, hey, we want more, you know, fresh food in our cafeteria.
1: Right.
2: We love ISIS and we want to execute Jewish children is what they were chanting. I think when you notice that so explicitly, it's too late. It's absolutely too late to have a course correction. So when you look at a place like Minneapolis, now with the would-be shooter in the Mall of America, we have whole communities now in this country that are completely disconnected from the sort of the ebb and flow of typical American life, and it is fomenting the kind of radicalism that would really honestly shock most Americans.
1: Yeah, and we imported it, which is obviously a big problem. One last question on this, and I want to move on to the Cornell issue. I'm shocked at the lack of enforcement against these quote-unquote students that are rioting and destroying things in Europe. When did the world decide, except for Asian countries, they still use water cannons, right, with dye in them so that they can get them later, right? Yes. But the rest of the world has decided that, all right, we're going to let you burn a few things down, and maybe we can't arrest anybody. I don't know why. And then when you do, the judges let them out. When did the world decide that we're just going to allow this behavior?
2: Yeah, I mean, again, Mary, a big sea change occurred in a lot of these countries at the same time as we, you know, as you were noting, as we had the Obama administration here in the U.S. Community policing notions that we developed through progressive academics, in the Ivy Leagues, that were adopted in places like Santa Monica and Los Angeles, have made their way and infiltrated into the United Kingdom and France and the Netherlands and Spain. And so I don't want to blame us, but a lot of our progressive notions about criminal justice reform, about community policing, were adopted wholesale in these other countries. And you're exactly right. The attitude now is, we can tolerate the destruction of our, in many cases, and when you see the damage that was done in France, I mean, these are ancient establishments, patrimony, a cultural patrimony that's being destroyed overnight. And the toleration goes further. I mean, I don't want to, tie to an even more gruesome story here, but the Muslim rape gangs in the United Kingdom, the attitude from community policing and from the national police structure was the same, which was, this is a different culture. We don't understand their cultural norms. We have to have some toleration and acceptance of the difference here. And again, I think that would shock most Americans. But again, you're starting to see the same attitude from municipal and county authorities in places like Dearborn or Plano, Texas, where the instinct is to say, we need to check our natural impulse to enforce the law because we may not understand the cultural separation here.
1: Yeah, I don't care about the cultural separation. You chose to come here. Oh, well. That's just me, which is why I'm not in power.
2: I'm right there with you, Mary.
1: This is why I'm not in power, because I would just wield it ruthlessly. Very quickly, I want to play something for you. This is Cut 12, Eric. This is Sarita Kamit Reddish on America Reports talking about Letitia James and the Cornell case that everyone is talking about now that's in the news. I just want you to listen to this.
3: I've prosecuted sexual assault cases. As a federal prosecutor, I put someone in prison for life for a series of horrific sex crimes. And what you really need is someone who's going to approach it fairly, impartially, and with integrity. Titchens has none of those things. She's already screwed up the case by prejudging it.
4: Has she already screwed up the case by prejudging it? I'm not an attorney, but I watch a lot of Judge Judy. Well, I used to. Not anymore. But it seems to me as if the prosecutor has already said, I stand with Jane Doe, this is going to be a kangaroo court. These poor guys don't stand a chance, do they?
2: No, that's exactly right. That's exactly right, Mary. And this is one of those moments where, like, we either believe in the rule of law or we say what we're actually doing here is a midterm election, get out the vote drive. And having Tish James participate, she made numerous social media posts about the case. She's been very active in media interviews saying how she feels this should have gone or who was culpable here. And then she's brought in as an independent prosecutor to review the matter. It's laughable on its face, but this is consistent. I mean, Sally Gates was hired by the university itself to review the Title IX claims. She's also not someone who is unbiased or objective here. And I think that's how you know, if you're following this story, this is how you know it has more to do with the midterms than about ensuring that there is, you know, safe spaces for female students at progressive Ivy League universities.
4: So can I just ask you, so from what I understand about this case, we don't have a lot of time left, but in the time we do have here, just could you just quickly give us a summary? This happened several years ago. The young lady filed, I believe, a campus report after a couple of days, but I've also seen reports that she then, when she went to the police lately and brought this whole thing back up again, has changed her account of what happened. Can you just quickly straighten all of that out for us?
2: I mean, Mary, your accounting is really, that's exactly right. There was a report filed. It occurred 3 years ago at this point in 2023. She revisited her original claim to the campus police and the local police authorities and made amendments to her original statement. The guys who were accused of participating in this and themselves were intoxicated to the point of blacking out. There were multiple instances where they sort of complied with progressive sort of sexually liberalized culture, which was they checked in with her to make sure she was still consenting to what was happening, and she assured them that she was. They then explicitly in writing told her that we thought that there was consent. The next day she agreed in text message, and then three of these men who are now facing public scrutiny, international condemnation, had no sexual contact with her whatsoever. They came into the room and then they left the room, and then another one of the accused, his only sexual contact with her was a kiss. And so, look, I think the problem here is the left has created a cesspool culture on our universities, which says anything goes so long as someone consents. These young people on both sides, the accuser and the accused, all said they consented to this conduct. As much as you and I, Mary, may find this all kind of deeply objectionable, this is the kind of thing that Cornell and their classes on sexuality, bestiality, they have courses on this at Ivy League schools. This is the kind of thing that they teach. And then the young people follow the rules, and now it's leading to, the sitting Attorney General of New York, the former Deputy Attorney General of the United States investigating these seven accused young men. I think it's a deeply sad story, but the blame here really rests with the elite academics who have said again and again over the last 30 years, as long as you ensure there is equal and mutually agreed upon consent, there are no rules. And this is the kind of culture we get when that is the predominant view.
4: The whole thing is so sad. And what also bothers me is the selectiveness in which we quote unquote believe all women, right? Believe all women, yeah. Unless it's Tara Reid. Believe all women unless it's a Republican who's accusing one of our candidates, Graham Platner, of something, right? There is a very, the morals are mutable, if you will. And I just think with Letitia James, I think she got away with what she did with President Trump by saying, she campaigned on, I'm going to get Trump, and then prosecutes him, of course, in a New York courtroom and gets 32 convictions, something along those lines with the ridiculousness. Anyway, no, that was not her. She was with the property. She was with the Mar-a-Lago.
2: The real estate case.
4: Right. Yeah. And the valuing of Mar-a-Lago. So she's gotten away with it all along. She is untouchable because she's protected by other people in the legal world. And because of that, I feel for these guys. Well, I don't know whether they're guilty. I don't know what happened. I wasn't there. But I don't think they're going to get a fair case, and their lives are going to be destroyed. And to me, it's very reminiscent of the Duke LaCrosse case. And that was miscarriage of justice, and we can't keep having that in this country for political purposes. Theo, we got to run. Thank you so much for joining me. You can find him on X at Real Theo Wold, W-O-L-D. Thank you so much, and enjoy the rest of your day.
2: Thanks, Mary.
4: All right, coming up, Mike Cirilli will be joining us. He has a brand new Fox Nation special out, and we're going to talk about that with him. That's coming up on the Brian Kilmeade Show.
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0: you're interested in it, Brian's talking about it. You're with Brian Kilmeade.
1: He was a U.S. citizen, born in 2008. His parents from Somalia, the mother naturalized in 2010. This is what happens, unfortunately, when you have, you know, sanctuary cities and sanctuary states, and you allow radicalization to happen. Because when you create sanctuary cities like this, you create a hotbed for this type of activity to go on. You're seeing more and more of these young people that are getting radicalized.
2: And that was Mark Wayne Mullen on with Will Kane yesterday, speaking about Sheikh Doon Abdulli Mahmoud. He's an 18-year-old Minnesota man, and he allegedly spent months discussing his desire to carry out an attack on the United States. He told an FBI confidential source in September, "I can't wait until I kill Kufar man. October 24th is the day." And that was according to an affidavit filed in federal court in Minnesota. So what happened? Now, what Mark Wayne Mullen was saying there is, see, his parents were in this country. They were not citizens. They became naturalized later. In this country, she had a baby here, so he's automatically an American citizen. And then what does the left say? Well, you can't deport the family because the son has to stay here. Well, they couldn't take the son back with them, apparently. So that's what happens. Now, what happened, the conversations, well, the FBI had an investigation that began around December of 2024. And eventually it involved a confidential human source who communicated extensively with this guy over encrypted messaging. And they said he wanted to leave the U.S. to join Al-Shabaab in Somalia, but he couldn't get the money for a flight. But by July, then, his plans changed, and he told this source that he didn't have enough money, so he's going to do the attack here. He bought two pistols online, and he said he was going to go to the Mall of America or the Minnesota State Fair around Christmas. He discussed attacking the Mall of America with an assault rifle and told the source that he could drive straight into the crowded place and start shooting. And on September 25th, he got his weapon, and he wanted to be able to do this during a Kufar festival at the Mall of America because it was an Asian holiday that was going to be celebrated at the mall. This one got caught. Thank God for the men and women who deal with this and stop these things.
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3: Tallahassee police are investigating after a man was shot and killed Monday night on Dixie Drive. Officers responded to the 300 block of Dixie Drive just before 9:45 p.m. and found a 28-year-old man suffering from a gunshot wound. Life-saving measures were attempted, but he died at the scene. Police say a preliminary investigation indicates the man had unlawfully entered the home of a 20-year-old resident who shot him. Police say there is no known threat to the public. The investigation is ongoing. McCulloch County commissioners are moving to close the Lake Ellen water access area, citing concerns about taxpayer costs. The county has been considering buying property around the boat ramp to restore public access, but an appraisal valued it at about $253,000. Commissioners voted Monday to begin repealing the county code governing the access area, which has been closed since 2018. The county will next hold a public hearing on the proposed change. This is Rachel Linnea with your Real Talk 93.3 local news update, brought to you by Macklemore Systems, Tallahassee's go-to Mac store. 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
4: This is meteorologist Paul Trombley with your Real Talk 93.3 weather update. A flood watch begins at 2 p.m. tomorrow afternoon and remains in effect until 8 p.m. Saturday night. Cloudy today with daytime highs approaching 83. Northeasterly winds 8 to 15 miles per hour. Lows level off around 69 tonight. Cloudy skies expected. 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
11: Thursday night, the Buccaneers head to Dallas for a showdown with the Cowboys. Tampa Bay is still hunting for that first win, and there's no better place to make a statement than under the bright lights in Big D. It's

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7: Let's welcome guest Mike Cirelli. He is a retired Navy SEAL. He is also a chief talent officer for Overwatch Mission Critical, best-selling author. He spent two decades leading elite special operations teams through some of the world's most complex missions. And as I said, he serves as the chief talent officer of Overwatch Mission Critical. He's also a national leadership speaker, so he's done so much. Mike Cirelli, welcome to the Brian Kilmeade Show.
8: Mary, thank you for having me.
7: I just want to tell people they can also find you on X at MJ Cirelli, but it's S-A-R-R-A-I-L-L-E. Look it up. Look up the spelling, okay? It's probably easier. Just look up the spelling. So tell us about Michael Mansour and this story. It's now available on Fox Nation. And he did something very courageous during the Battle of Ramadi in 2006. So tell us a little bit about that.
8: Yeah, this documentary is it's special. We did one called Final Fight, The Men of Extortion 17 in August, really commemorating the lives of these warriors who gave their lives. But Mikey stood out. And this documentary isn't about, I'm sorry,

0: he died, it's really about how he lived. And, you know, that grenade that he ultimately jumped on and saved my life and my two other teammates, it's not about, you know, how he died. It just revealed who he was. He was a light in darkness. And at the time in Ramadi, which Time magazine hailed in 2006 as the worst place on earth, you know, we saw terrorism, we saw cruelty, we saw extreme violence. Mikey never lost his humanity, his compassion, or his faith. He was an incredibly effective warrior. He was already nominated for a Silver Star by that point for running into the street to pull a teammate to safety. But he was the light we all depended on. And in the final moments on our final mission of that deployment, we ended up in a bad scenario, and he did not hesitate. He just jumped on the grenade and saved us all.
1: So let me ask, when someone does something like that, I mean, you hear these stories about things like that, but usually, you know, they're in the movies, you know, and this is real life. Were you surprised at that moment, like when he threw his body on that grenade? Was that a surprise to you? Did you try to stop him?
0: You know, Mary, that is, it's a great question. And even 20 years after this has happened, I still struggle with that. There was times when I had conversations with Mikey after he passed, sort of upset with him for why he did that. Mm-hmm. Because he had the only route to jump in the opposite direction and save himself. And instead he chose us. He knew that Doug, 3 feet to his left, had three boys. He knew I had a 2-year-old daughter at the time, but I say it's the damnedest thing I've ever seen. He looked in my direction, yelled grenade, and you don't have much time to think.
1: Mm-hmm.
0: And it was just instinctive for him, but that's who he was. He was humble. He was selfless. He was fiercely loyal. And very few humans are that willing just to give their lives mm-hmm. in an instant for other people. And, you know, the wounds that we suffered morally and emotionally are as fresh today as they, you know, 20 years later, as they were on that day. But I have to be thankful to him and just try to live my life in a way that honors him. And I'm going to tell you that Fox Nation did such a special piece on this. It is just beautifully done, and it honors the man that we already knew.
1: You know, this is, to me, this is like a Saving Private Ryan type of movie that should be made. In this, and it took a while to, like, how long did it take to actually get this made?
0: So Fox Nation commissioned this in April. I think we filmed in May. Four teammates, three on the rooftop, and another platoon mate of ours all flew to Florida along with Mikey's sister, Sarah. And it was a full day of filming. And then ultimately it took them months to cover or to cut. I mean, that's how I'm sure they were arguing in the cutting room about how to put this piece together. But as Fox does, they did not miss the mark on this. And I think Americans that watch this will realize we need more Michael Montsors in America. And that doesn't mean you need to wear a uniform.
1: We need more of all of you in America. You know, all of you. Whose idea was this?
0: I'm going to have to go, and you probably know this man. He's a mentor of mine, Gavin Hayden, with Fox Nation. He had known about this story. He gave me a call and said, we want to do a story on Mikey. And I thought about it and contacted his sister, and the family was fully supportive, and Fox moved ahead, and we're thankful that they did.
1: Speaking of a sister, I want to go to Cut 24 here, Eric. This was back in 2008 under President George W. Bush, where Mikey was honored with the Medal of Honor, and he was awarded that posthumously. And here's a little bit about that.
2: Mikey's Medal of Honor is fast-tracked. I think it was one of the quickest Medal of Honors approved.
3: It was hard, because the reason why we were there is not something that we would ever wish upon anyone, but President Bush was very real.
4: We will not let his life go in vain. This nation will always honor the sacrifice he made. May God comfort you. May God bless America.
1: These are the stories that I firmly believe we need more of in order to get more Mike Mansoors, more Mike Cirellis that step forward and say that this is something I want to do. I want to protect this country. I want to serve. It's not an easy thing to do. So I think having his story told is so, so important. And that's why I'm so glad that this is available on Fox Nation. You can stream The Man of Honor, the Michael Mansoor story, only on Fox Nation. Now, and how long did you say it took to make this? It sounds like it was pretty quick.
0: It was a matter of, I think, 6 months from start.
1: Wow.
0: to production. And I've got to say, and I missed two names, Miriam and Christina, the ones actually doing the work behind it. It became emotional for them, and they wanted to get this right, and they did.
1: Did making this, I assume that you were involved in the making of this, obviously, did it help get some closure, kind of put a pin on the story and the relationship that you had with Mike and having your life saved by him? I can imagine that there was probably survivor's guilt, which would be totally normal and natural. Did it help with all of that to kind of wrap it up and say, okay, you know, it happened. I will always honor him. And now I don't know, like, is it done? Put a bow on it in a way.
0: No, Mary, it's a great question, and I'm probably going to give you an answer that you weren't expecting. There isn't a day I wake up that he is in the first thoughts I have and think about him 100 times during the day, and then the last person I break to when I go to sleep. I don't think there's enough therapy in the world that can remove that guilt and that shame, because I was the senior guy on the rooftop. I was in charge, and I still review in my head the steps from the preparation for the mission, the planning, to the decisions that were made on that rooftop, and that will forever be with me. That doesn't lessen the gratitude that I have for Mike, that he allowed me to live, and that is a gift he gave me, as well as Doug and Benny, who were on the rooftop, and we don't want to squander that. But part of us died on that rooftop too. Mm-hmm. And I will say that the thing I owe to Fox is that I hadn't seen Doug or Benny Olson in years, or Ray Baviera, and I hadn't seen a family in a while. And so this brought us back together to celebrate Mikey, and I think we also realized some bad assumptions. The four of us didn't want to contact the family because we felt like we were ripping a Band-Aid off every time they saw us, a memory of Mike, and they didn't want to burden us. And we both agreed we had bad assumptions on both sides. Mike would want us to be together. He would want us to keep in contact. And I said this to Griff on another show recently, is, you know, the Gold Star families, don't forget, they carry that pain and burden every day. So if you know a Gold Star family, you know, the best thing you do is say, we have not forgotten, and we will not forget, and we will continue to honor them. But we just don't want to be a burden on those Gold Star families. And I understand that. But to put a hand on their shoulder and let them know we're always here for them is the greatest testament and gratitude we can show for the sacrifices they made.
1: Absolutely. And you're all a part of that story, whether you wanted to be or not. That's part of your life story now, just as it is a part of theirs. And I think the word I was looking for was cathartic, you know, to help reconnect with his family, you know, and realize, okay, we're not a burden on them, that we share this, and we're having the ability to tell his story, which is so important. And I think it should be honored. And I wish more people knew about him. And now you've given them that opportunity, which I think is amazing. So you want to check it out, Man of Honor, the Michael Mansoor story. It is only on Fox Nation. It is streaming now. It is an extraordinary act of courage. And again, more people should know about this, so spread the word. Michael Cirelli, thank you so much. Thanks for everything that you do. Thank you for your service and caring so much about this country.
0: Thank you, Mary. God bless America. God bless our troops.
1: 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And God bless you. Thank you so much. More coming up on The Brian Kilmeade Show.
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1: For decades, Texas has been the state where people flee to escape the economic oppression and social collapse of Democrat-run California, New York, Illinois, and other failing blue states. But if Talafrico and the Democrats get their way, all of that squalor, misery, poverty, homelessness, you know, I said it the other day, when the blues get in, everything becomes dirty. The streets are dirty. The doorknobs going into stores are dirty. The sidewalks are filthy, dirty. Everything becomes dirty and has a bad smell.
2: He's not wrong. That's President Trump last night in San Antonio, Texas. This is his third trip to Texas to rally for Ken Paxton. I'm going to throw the number out. We have a we got about 5 minutes here. If you want to jump in, 866-408-7669, 866-408-7669, or tag me in a post on X at Mary Walter Radio. And I'm just curious, President Trump's been there three times. Why do you think that is? Why do you think he's been there three times? Do you think that, you know, the left is saying this is a sign that Paxton's in trouble? Here's the thing, though. I'm going to throw this out there to you. Did you know that Talarico has been off the campaign trail for 11 days? 11 days. And they mentioned that last night. Ken Paxton brought that out last night. That Talarico has, where has he been? Where is James Talarico? 11 days. His campaign now had to respond, and they put out a statement saying that he had the flu, but he'll be back soon. Now, I don't know about you. I've had the flu. We've all had the flu. And no matter how bad that flu is, you're off from work for like 3 days, right? Three, four. I don't know any, but maybe a week if you're a guy. Women will be back sooner. Sorry, guys. I'm kidding. But you're not gone for 11 days, right? And there are rumblings. You start hearing more and more that the polls are not what people are saying they are. And Republicans famously do not respond to polls. So does President Trump know something the rest of us don't know? And so he's just giving Paxton that extra push to really push him ahead? 866-408-7669. Like, why? Why three trips? But also, why is Talarico off the campaign trail for 11 days? The flu? I was like, it sounds good, but it doesn't make a lot of sense. Although he does look fragile, I will say. And he apparently does not eat meat. He only eats meat on camera and then probably spits it out. So he you know, he's a soy boy. So he, you know, he may be a little weak, kind of looks it. Then look hardy. So maybe he is out with the flu for that long. And President Trump is right. When the blues get in, everything becomes dirty and has a bad smell. Look at San Francisco. Look at LA. Look at Kensington and Philadelphia. Look at so many blue cities and what they do to it. Look at New York. New York is becoming that way. I want to go to cut three real quick, and I want to know if you think this is a good strategy for the president to tell people to pretend that he's on the ballot, especially when his approval rating is so low. Is this a smart strategy?
1: I'm asking you to pretend. Remember, pretend. You just have to pretend. Somebody said I'm forcing them. I'm not forcing. Pretend that I'm on the ballot because we get a lot more votes. When I'm on the ballot, we get exactly 48% more votes. So, you know, in a way, we are on the ballot, let's face it, because they're going to destroy everything that we've done. So please pretend that I'm on the ballot. Get out and vote. Early voting begins. Early voting begins October 19th and ends October 30th. Or just go vote Election Day. We don't care. Just, you got to get out and vote. You got to vote for Ken. You got to vote for Carlos. You got to vote for Dan Patrick. You got to vote for the group.
2: Yeah, listen, Democrats have been working at flipping Texas blue for quite some time. And Democrats, we know, do play the long game. You and I know that, but apparently the RNC does not know that. We've known this for a while, right? They're leaving California. Where are they going? Texas. We're going to Texas. We're going to vote blue. You see, there's a vote blue, make Montana blue. Montana blue. That's what they're trying to do. And they will pick up and just go because you can be an artist anywhere, apparently. You know, you can, your welfare checks follow you. And they they pick up and they vote blue. Listen, I'm old enough to remember when New Jersey was a red state. And look what happened in my lifetime in New Jersey. It went from red to kind of purpley to blue to deep, dark blue. And New Jersey's a mess now. So they're very good at doing that. At moving, and will this get the base out? Here's the thing. I think the base is going to get out. Excuse my question. I think the base will get out, but they need the independents who voted for

0: Does voting for Trump or pretending he's on the ballot get those people back? That is the question. I'm Mary Walter on The Brian Kilmeade Show.
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8: Breaking news this hour from Town Hall. I'm Rich Thomason. Arriving late, the first hurricane of the 2026 Atlantic hurricane season is building strength in the Gulf of America. Hurricane Isaias is forecast to slam the northern Gulf Coast between Mississippi and the Florida Panhandle tomorrow into Saturday. The feds are holding an 18-year-old who allegedly planned an attack on the Mall of America near Minneapolis. Investigators say the man had pledged allegiance to ISIS.
9: The FBI charging the 18-year-old Somali immigrant with plotting an anti-Semitic terrorist attack on the Mall of America, which is owned by a Jewish person. He was arrested after buying an AK-47 and 200 rounds of ammunition for $600 from an undercover FBI agent. The feds have been tracking him for almost 2 years while he was exchanging messages with a confidential informant.
8: Correspondent Laura Winters. That plague outbreak in Siberia, President Trump refuses to fuel speculation about it possibly being linked to a bioweapons program.
10: Trump was asked the question by reporters in the Oval Office Wednesday, and he added, Russia says they have it under control, but we'll find out. On Tuesday, Trump said he was anticipating a phone call with Russia's Vladimir Putin about the plague issue, but that hasn't happened yet. Russian officials said at first a woman at an anti-plague research institute died from an unspecified form of the disease, then later said the woman died from pneumonia. Secretary of State Marco Rubio on Tuesday called on Russia to be more transparent about the incident. I'm Mark Mayfield.
8: A federal appeals court panel is considering a lawsuit over Saudi Arabia's alleged role in the 9/11 attacks. Victims' families want the Saudis held accountable for 9/11. They first filed suit back in 2004. On Wall Street, the Dow is down about 22 points. The Nasdaq off 168. More on these stories, townhall.com.
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12: NHL hockey tonight, the Tampa Bay Lightning on their home ice as they are going to match up against the Minnesota Wild. Lightning come in 2-1-0. The Wild enter tonight's game with a 2-0-1 record. It is Tampa who is a minus 146 favorite on their home ice. The Wild are a plus 122 road underdog, and the over-under has been set at 5.5 goals. In the NBA this evening, the preseason continues. The Heat will play their second preseason game as they are match up against the Pelicans in Miami. Miami is a 7.5 point favorite, and the over-under sitting at 232.5.
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0: 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It's Brian Kilmeade.
1: And I'm Mary Walter in for Brian Kilmeade. Thank you for joining us. 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And, of course, the video is always up on Rumble, YouTube, and Getter. Not always political, either. Sometimes we, like I just had a cartoonist, a nationally syndicated cartoonist on. That was a really fun, interesting podcast. So check it out. Let's go to our guest, Judge Glock from the Manhattan Institute, where he's an economist. He's a senior fellow and director of research. You can find him on X at Judge Glock. Super easy, Judge. Welcome to the show.
2: Thank you so much for having me.
1: So let's talk about the midterms, all right? Let's talk about President Trump was stumping last night in Texas for the third time for Ken Paxton. And I'm curious, why do you think he's gone back three times? Does he sense that there's a problem getting Paxton over the line?
2: There's definitely a problem. So Texas is a state that Trump won by almost 14 points in the last election. It was an absolute landslide. And for a lot of people in Texas, they kind of, at least in the Republican Party, they thought they'd kind of put the two-party competitive races out of mind. There was a famous close call in 2018 when Ted Cruz just barely squeaked by to win the Senate race. But that was the last time a statewide Democrat was really competitive in a Texas election. This time, according to some of the polls, Tallarico, Paxton's competitor, seems to be ahead from anywhere from a few points to, I've seen a poll even as up to close to 7, 8 or even 9 points. So that should be very concerning for Trump. It's obviously some general concerns about the economy and some particular concerns about Paxton as well.
1: When President Trump says, you know, pretend that I'm on the ballot, vote for me, pretend that I'm on the ballot, he's preaching to the MAGA choir. He's preaching to the people who are at the rally. How does this help him win back the incumbents, the independents, who have, according to the polls, been fleeing the President Trump and the MAGA group?
2: Yeah, I think the issue is he wants to go back to that 2024 election where he did win so overwhelmingly, and he's telling people, just vote again this time like you voted last time. As you mentioned, those independents are a little more suspicious this time around. They're suspicious partially, again, because of Paxton's problems, his marital problems, his legal problems, the fact that he barely escaped impeachment from a very conservative Texas legislature. There's just a ton of personal problems with Paxton. So Trump, I think, is probably correct that it would be better if Trump himself were on the ballot than Paxton. But there are these more general problems with the economy and especially with the cost of living that are making a lot of independents who fled to Trump in 2024 now look at him with a sort of sharper eye.
1: Yeah, it's interesting. Democrats, they almost ran a guy with a Nazi tattoo. They almost got away with that. But then a Democrat woman came out and said that, you know, he was abusive to her, and that was the end of that. It was okay when the Republican came out, but not the Democrat. So, and instead, they put in a guy who has children with his second cousin, which I guess in some parts of the country, that's a thing, and who has apparently temper issues and issues with altercations with one woman, at least that we know of. They can run that, but we can't run a guy who had marital problems, whose wife has ex-wife has come out and said, I think she's his ex, has come out and said, I support him. Why is it so hard for Republicans, but it's so easy for Democrats when they've got a problem candidate?
2: Well, there is just a lot more media attention on Republican candidates. So the Republican media ecosystem obviously has been growing out for the past 20, 30 years. But your mainstream, obviously, top three or four network news channels, obviously your CNN and your MSNBC or MS Now, most of your average newspapers are still left-leaning, so they're going to give a much sharper look at any Republican problem than a Democratic candidate with the same equivalent or even greater problems. And that's just an issue. But Paxton has just made a fair number of enemies, even in the Republican Party in Texas. There is whatever he obviously can't compete with the with your Nazi tattooed Maynard with his background and all of the problems he had. But in Texas, which is a very conservative state, has been shown for the voting records over the past 6-7 years. Paxton has made some enemies, and Trump has even alluded to that occasionally. He's pointed out that that Paxton kind of drives him nuts sometimes, and so everyone knows that he creates some particular issues in Texas that are going to be tough for voters to get over.
1: I want to talk about party registration. Harry Anton over at CNN, who I just adore that man. I don't know him, but I just love the way he does his segment. He's so enthusiastic. And he talks about GOP registration. Let's go to Cut 8, Eric. Cut 8. This is him talking about, compared to 20 years ago, where the Republican Party registration is now.
3: Take a look here. The GOP's best party registration position relative to the Democrats in a midterm in at least 20 years. Pennsylvania, North Carolina, Nevada, Arizona. The bottom line is this. Republicans right now are in a much stronger position than they have been, not just compared to 8 years ago, but over the long term as well. The relative health of the Republican Party, at least in terms of party registration, is pretty gosh darn good.
1: And you look at those states, North Carolina, which has only recently started to become purple because of all of the people fleeing, you know, New York, New Jersey, because of the policies that they voted for there, and then fleeing to North Carolina and voted for the same thing. Same thing with Arizona and Nevada as well. Those states that he mentioned, those four states, they've got more GOP registration in those states. Pennsylvania, I think, is the other one. How does that affect the midterms? Do you think that plays into it? Because Republicans don't vote in midterms.
2: Yeah, so I mean, this is an interesting switch. So historically, of course, the Republicans were the party that was much more likely to vote in midterms. They had higher levels of education in general. They tended to follow the news more closely. But in recent years, that has switched as the Republicans have become much more of a working class party. And much more of a party of people that are striving to get ahead, often people with just a high school education or even less, that turnout in the midterms has gone down, despite the fact that you're seeing increasing numbers of people willing to identify as Republicans. And, you know, some of that is just the very, very long-term ramifications of people in the South and elsewhere not identifying with the Republicans going back to the Civil War. That even when people in the South and places like North Carolina started voting Republican, they often wouldn't identify as a Republican. They would just vote for the Republican president and senator and representative and then just still say, I'm a Democrat or independent. So there's increasing number of people that are willing to go in the South and elsewhere and drop those old concerns and identify the party that they're most ideologically attuned with. But the recent people that have moved into the Republican Party, even though it's been great for the Republican Party in terms of expanding its brand, has also made them a little less eager to vote in the midterms. And you have a lot of highly educated, highly engaged Democrats that are very, very eager to vote this time around.
1: Just very quickly, Cut 9, this is Trump's favorability with independents. Because I'll tell you, I'm not a registered Republican, so what you just say resonated with me. I just refuse to sign up for a team that I don't think fights. So here is Harry Anton on Trump's favorability with independents.
3: Independents on Donald Trump in the key 2026 Senate states. You know, back in 2024, independents in these states, look at this. Donald Trump won by an average of 15 points. Look at him now. Look at this. Now, this is just not even in the same universe. This is like planet Krypton. I mean, look at this. 42 points underwater. That is a significant drop well into the deep blue sea. What is that, Johnny B? That is a shift away from the President of the United States of 57 points, a 57-point swing, which I said could very much lead to a midterm nightmare. Mayor for Republic.
1: 57-point swing. Can Republicans win in Texas without independents?
2: Probably not, but I can sum up the problem in three words. Inflation, inflation, inflation. Donald J. Trump is the president today because he ran against Biden's inflationary policies. because he ran against an unprecedented inflation that broke 9% a year during Biden's term, and he promised to get prices down. That is the number one reason independents and people in the middle of the political spectrum went to him. And even though inflation has on the whole stayed fairly low and never got it back up to the levels of Biden's term, it is higher today than it was when Trump entered office in January 2025. It's at 3.4% a year. And as long as Americans are overwhelmingly concerned about inflation, and that is still the number one issue in the polls, and as long as inflation is high, in particular gas prices, Trump's going to have a problem winning over those independents who care about pocketbook issues most of all.
1: Well, I will say gas prices are coming down. I'm seeing that in several places around. Like I know I live in the People's Socialist Republic of New Jersey, and it's you can get it for $4.13 a gallon, and they pump it for you. So, and I saw somebody where it was under $4 posted.
2: It's a start. It's still nowhere near where it was before the war broke out. And like it's we can all hope that those gas prices keep coming down over the next few months. But as long as people are looking at from a year ago or 2 years ago and saying it was higher now than it was when I elected this guy, there are going to be those same concerns in place.
1: Yeah. Very quickly, I want to talk about the economy and AI. And people are also posting their electric bills, like how much their electricity has gone up. And some people blame it on data centers if they live near one. But it's universal. Why are people starting to notice, or actually why is electricity becoming so expensive? Is it because Democrats wanted us all to have electric cars?
2: Some of those Democratic policies are an issue. So if you look at the areas where prices have increased the most, they are in many of those blue states who had very high renewable energy mandates. My current state of Virginia, I have a little line item on my bill that I have to pay a few bucks every month for the offshore wind project the state is building. California residents are obviously paying a ton because of their increasing renewable energy mix. And these are states that have not, in general, outside of Virginia, my hometown, home state, not built a lot of data centers. So California and New York and other places are going up despite the data center build up in other states. So our data centers in general, probably increasing demand for electricity and therefore driving the price a bit, yes, but are they also able to invest in a lot more electric generation as they've been doing? Probably also yes. I think it's pretty much a wash, and I think that unfortunately a lot of the supposed green energy policies put in place during the last administration in a lot of these blue states is the real driver of electric costs, and people are just associating those with the recent AI and data center build-out.
1: So where do you see this whole data center issue going? People don't want them near them because they're loud. They're just a blight. They're just these faceless, just these blobs on the landscape. I've seen some, and it just looks so, I don't know, Soviet. And they build them because they need a lot of land for these things. You know, somebody sells a farm, and so you thought you were living near a farm, and the next thing you know, you got this thing going with the lights and the sound and everything else. How many of these things do we need?
2: Well, at least according to people investing in them, trillions of dollars worth of them, and thousands upon thousands of them. So it's hard to get the exact number. We probably have a few thousand data centers in the United States right now. If you look at what the build-out, we're building about 20 times the rate we were just 4 or 5 years ago. So these are going to explode in number very soon. I mean, people don't want them near them for obvious reasons. They are not pretty. They are big concrete boxes, basically, as you pointed out. But as I've also told people, most of them, the American economy is run out of big, ugly concrete boxes. We have everything from your big warehouses, your Amazon fulfillment centers, to your power plants, and to your other things that we need that just aren't pretty, but we need them for the economy to go. Now, I think the important kind of compromise here will be to make sure these things are out of the way of neighborhoods, to make sure they do things to dampen the noise that comes out of them, and they aren't disturbing nearby people, nearby residents, and that they are actually giving off sufficient benefits to local communities in terms of tax dollars and other returns that communities can feel comfortable inviting them to the general area, and ideally not right next door to a neighborhood. I think that's where this is going to go, and it is going. in. Despite people's opposition to them, more and more communities are welcoming them because of all of the benefits they can bring.
1: It's a deal with the devil. It is a deal with the devil. People, don't do it. That's just me. Judge Glock, thank you so much for joining me again. You can find him on X at Judge Glock, which is probably the coolest name ever. Thank you so much. Enjoy the rest of your day.
2: Thank you so much. It was great to talk to you.
1: All right, coming up, we have Eric Shawn. You know him from Fox News. He's an anchor and a senior correspondent. He's going to tell us about stories of the American mafia. I so love this. That's coming up on the Brian Kilmeade Show.
0: Coming to you on a need-to-know basis, because, man, do you need to know. It's Brian Kilmeade.

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1: Mary Walter in for Brian Kilmeade. Just wanted to tell you, you know, one of the things that's happening with the Trump administration is they're finding a lot of kids who were lost by the Biden administration. They just lost them. They came across the border, they put them with people and didn't check who they were putting them with, and they're lost. But it's also happening now. You're starting to see this spread across the country, this kind of work. Aurora, Colorado now had opened 1 year ago a human trafficking unit. In 1 year, they opened 53 investigations, arrested 28 suspects, and recovered 29 survivors, including 15 minors. In their first year, it was created in September of 2025. They have three detectives and a supervising sergeant. And the focus is sex trafficking involving people 21 and younger. So they're concentrating their efforts on that. There's just so much of it, which is frightening. He said having a dedicated unit helps lower their overall case load and allows them to apply the time and effort that these cases deserve. The unit was built to put survivors at the center of investigations while targeting the people around them. Those arrested, a 24-year-old of Aurora, who police linked to multiple cases allegedly involving the exploitation of children over several years. Another who repeatedly preyed on vulnerable children, who was, oh no, that's a man. I thought it said Marsha. It says Marche. And they say that trafficking looks very different from abductions that you see in the movies. Someone doesn't have to be snatched off the street. A lot of times they target a child who has run away from home, or who they talk about a 16-year-old who was brought to Aurora by her boyfriend, and then he left her there. And she had no way of surviving, so she wound up in the where she was living, using sex to get a place to stay, and eventually for drugs, of course, right, and food. And they were able, through her, by talking to her, she came forward, get the people who were abusing her, who were trafficking her. But the point of this story on Fox News here, the gentleman who is ahead of this task force gave an interview to Fox News Digital, Police Sergeant Sullivan, and he said that people don't realize that this is happening in your neighborhood. So people have to keep their eyes out, because it could be a really nice neighborhood and you don't know what's going on right down the street. People think it just happens in like inner cities. It doesn't always. Coming up, Eric Sean joining us here on the Brian Kilmeade Show.
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2: An underground electrical fire caused road closures and disruptions across downtown Tallahassee Tuesday morning. The Tallahassee Fire Department responded to a fire alarm at the Leon County Courthouse around 5:15 a.m. Crews found several fires in the roadway and visible damage near Monroe Street, Appalachian Parkway, and Calhoun Street. There were initial reports of a possible gas leak, but firefighters quickly ruled that out. The incident was determined to be related to an underground electrical fire. A manhole cover was reportedly blown about 30 feet into the air. The courthouse and Leon County Annex were closed, and all second judicial circuit court proceedings were canceled for the day. A planned power outage also affected traffic signals in some downtown buildings. The exact cause of the fire remains under investigation. City officials later said power was restored and Monroe and Calhoun streets reopened Tuesday afternoon. This is Rachel Anae with your Real Talk 93.3 local news update, brought to you by Macklemore Systems, Tallahassee's go-to Mac store. 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
3: This is meteorologist Paul Trombley with your Real Talk 93.3 weather update. A flood watch begins at 2 p.m. tomorrow afternoon and remains in effect until 8 p.m. Saturday night. Cloudy today with daytime highs approaching 83. Northeasterly winds 8 to 15 miles per hour. Lows level off around 69 tonight. Cloudy skies expected. 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Right now, 71.
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0: that. Remember Tommy DeSimone? Before Tommy was a gangster, Tommy came into his own. He matured while this guy Billy Bats was away.
1: And everybody knew that Tommy had a little bit of a short fuse.
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3: All right, that's a clip there from American Mafia, Stories of the American Mafia, going into season 3, and is now available on Fox Nation. Here's the host, Eric Shawn. He's a Fox News anchor, senior correspondent, and as I said, host of Stories of the American Mafia, and also Statues Resurrected. So we'll go through both of them. Eric Shawn, welcome to the Brian Kilmeade Show. Great to have you.
4: Hey, Mary, great to have you. Good to be with you today. Thanks for having me.
3: Okay, I have to know, how fun is it doing this series?
4: It's amazing to me. Everyone loves the mob. They love mafia stories. They are fascinated by the gangsters, by the mobsters, by all these stories. You see the movies and the books, not just Godfather and Goodfellas, Sopranos. We're now in the third season, and the show on Fox Nation is called Stories of the American Mafia, and we're telling individual stories of mobsters and mob guys and events. And it's so, if you actually look at it, Mary, and think, wait a minute, they are actually killers. They prey on society. They're parasites. They're murderers. They deal with drugs and ruin people's lives. That's true. But everyone kind of forgets that in the sense of their life. Someone once told me, you know what it is? It's America's romance with the cowboys. You know how the cowboys and the Indians and all that back then, and the cowboys were out there on the range doing what they wanted and living that life. Some people say, well, the mobsters and the gangsters and all those stories are and the films and the books and the TV shows are all trying to all part of that whole genre, but the modern day version of that.
3: Well, it's like Billy the Kid. If you read stories about Billy the Kid, he was somewhat of a celebrity back in the 1800s, you know, back in the American West, to your point. You know, that gangster was kind of, you know, taking from the rich to give to the poor, and people were almost rooting for Billy the Kid.
4: Yeah. And that's John Gotti in many ways. You know,
3: right.
4: I covered John Gotti, and we had a show called Gotti's Guy about Lou Kasman, who was a close aide of his. It's on Fox Nation. I mean, John Gotti was a celebrity in New York and in the country. On the cover of Time magazine, Andy Warhol painted his portrait. He'd go out to the nightclubs, and they had a block party of July 4th out in front of his headquarters in Queens, in New York, with fireworks and balloons, and he was treated like, you know, a major, you know, celebrity, which is quite a contrast to what he actually represented.
3: Well, of course, because, and I had written down John Gotti, so you and I are on the same wavelength, which should frighten you. But Gotti and what they do is, all of these guys, their neighborhoods are the safest neighborhoods to live in.
4: Because they know what's going to happen if you go in and try to rob somebody. You know, that has always been, you know, the what's been said about that. They're not as prevalent as they used to be.
3: No.
4: There are the five families in New York and in Detroit. I think the Detroit family is still going, and then Chicago, Philadelphia, elsewhere. Dallas had a family, Los Angeles, out in Ohio, actually out in Nebraska, there was part of a Chicago group. But look at Las Vegas. I was thinking about this the other day. Las Vegas, the it's all corporate now. You know, they're the power. The corporations, corporate America, kind of took over it. The state took over gambling. They basically still have gambling arrests, but now the government has legalized. The government runs gambling in lotteries around the country. So a lot of that has been taken away from what organized crime and the traditional mobsters used to do.
3: The irony of all that is just delicious.
4: Yeah,
3: so what is your process with this? When it comes to this, I know you host the show. Do you have input into who are we going to cover? How is the story going to go? Are you involved in the creative process of this?
4: Yes, somewhat. Not as much as some other shows. Rob Monaco's our producer. It's just absolutely fabulous. And Adam Welby. They pick stories that people may not know about, or stories that you're familiar with. You played at the top of our segment, talking about Tommy DeSimone. That was Lou Ferrante, Lou Ferrante was talking. Lou Ferrante was a hijacker with the Gambino crime family. Went to prison for 14 years. He is now a best-selling author. He read thousands of books. He's educated himself. Giovanni Rocco was a former on the FBI task force. He went undercover with the DeCavalcante family in New Jersey. So they know the mob world from the inside. And at the beginning, the soundbite you heard from them was talking about Tommy DeSimone. I mean, if you watch Goodfellas, you know who Tommy was. Tommy was Joe Pesci. Joe Pesci's character was based on Tommy DeSimone, who was the kind of, just like Joe Pesci's character was in that in the movie. This hothead who was, you know, very violent and was kind of crazy. And there's that scene, the Billy Bat scene where they're in the bar where Tommy comes out and Billy's at the end of the bar played by the wonderful actor, the late actor Frank Vincent. If you remember the bar scene, which says, come here, let me hug you. And he says, they start insulting each other, and he says, go get your shine box, meaning, you know, Joe Pesci is the character who had shine shoes as a kid. And he goes, I don't shine no shoes no more. That was Tommy DeSimone. Well, in our series, Stories of American Mafia, one of the episodes is on who the real Tommy was, who Billy Batts was. Billy Batts was Billy Batts. Billy Batts Bent Venna, and that story is true. There was an insult, it just escalated, and Billy Batts was killed. And then he was buried, and that's based on a true story. So we go behind the scenes to try to show you some of you know.
3: So interesting how these guys now talk about it. You know, oh, we're retired. We can talk about it now. You know, it's just so interesting how much it has changed. And yes, it is not as prevalent as it used to be. And I am of the opinion, and I know this may be very controversial, but I'm of the opinion if the mob was as powerful as it was back in the day, you know, back in the 60s, the 70s, the 80s, you know, really, John Gotti was kind of like the height of it, and it's just gone, they've gone downhill from there for a lot of different reasons. But I think you would not be seeing some of the rampant crimes in New York that you're seeing now, because they gave a certain sense of order to the city, right or wrong, just don't do business with them, right? Like, don't do business, you're fine. There was a certain order that they brought to the city and a certain way of life that they demanded. And I do think that the city would not be where it is right now if the mafia was as strong as it had been back in the day. Other things would be going on. But again, for the average New Yorker, it would not be the way it is now.
4: Yeah, in a way, I agree with you. I mean, of course, you've got the scourge of drugs and the heroin that came in and all the negative things, the horrible things. But on the other side, I think in a way you are absolutely right. There was a sense of order. They didn't take any gruff. If you were a petty criminal, you would not last that long in a neighborhood. You knew you don't go into that neighborhood. So I think in many ways there was an order. And in fact, if you go back to the history of the country and the Black Hand, that's how it started, as a way for Italian immigrants to get some foothold and success in the United States. And then you go through the unions and establishing unions and establishing, you know, what Jimmy Hoffa did in the Teamsters. Jimmy Hoffa shouldn't be remembered for what happened to him. He should be remembered what he won at the bargaining table and at the picket line. And this was all geared toward actually that angle of it, raising millions of American families into the middle class. And like it or not, organized crime was a part of that. They took their cut, but everyone else, in the sense of going to the middle class and being in an established structure, was successful.
3: Yeah. We're gonna come up with more here with Eric Shaun to talk about something that is available tonight on Fox Nation, Statues Resurrected. It's a 3-episode series. We're going to talk with Eric about that coming up here on The Brian Kilmeade Show.
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1: In March, 6 years after being pushed into the harbor, Baltimore's Columbus found a new home on federal grounds.
2: A replica of that statue was made by Italian Americans, and the Trump administration was proud to accept that, and we have it across the street from the White House.
1: The Columbus supporters in Ohio see this as a harbinger of things to come.
3: We have a Christopher Columbus statue going on display at the White House. Perhaps the tide is changing back.
4: And that's just a small clip from Statues Resurrected. It is a Fox special that is available starting tonight on Fox Nation. And it is hosted by our guest, Eric Sean. Find him on X, by the way, at Eric Sean TV. This is so interesting. I remember when, I think we all do, when that statue was pushed into the harbor. And it seems as if that fervor has kind of, it was like the protest du jour for a hot second. And then it stopped. Are we righting the wrongs? Is it going back the other way now?
5: I think it is, yes. With that, it's a couple of years, a few years have gone by. This has happened with several statues. So that's what our series is about, Statues Resurrected, about the fact that that backlash against several statues are now returning. Not the Confederate statues, but these are three statues that have been, as we say, resurrected. Theodore Roosevelt. There was a statue of a Texas Ranger and Christopher Columbus. You remember the outrage over Christopher Columbus?
4: Mm-hmm.
5: Yes, an oppressor and all of this. And he was brutal against Native Americans and all of this sort of thing. That caused this fervor to just take down his statue. And around the country, various Christopher Columbus statues were taken down. In Philadelphia, the city had the box, put Christopher Columbus in a box in the Italian American neighborhood in South Philly, and we focus on the fact that Chris, he's coming back. The White House put a Christopher Columbus statue back up across the street as a representative of what's been going on. But there's still a fight. In Ohio, they've been waiting on a legal action. There was a Christopher Columbus statue that was given to Columbus, Ohio. Christopher Columbus, get it? and that's under federal, there's been a federal lawsuit dealing with that. He's still in storage. But some of these statues are coming back.
4: There's so much here. First of all, like we were just talking about, none of those Christopher Columbus statues would have come down if the mob was still as powerful as it used to be.
5: Yes, for sure.
4: Right?
5: Don't get within 10 feet, right? Don't touch that. Yes.
4: Exactly. That's the first thing. But when I was seeing them take down a lot of these statues, especially the Confederate ones, I'm like, so, well, you know, they are just taking down statues of Democrats. So... Right? Do we care?
5: Well, you know, it's what I think is so interesting is in New York City, Thomas Jefferson stood in the city council chamber. He's a founding father. They took him out. Yes, he owned slaves. George Washington owned slaves. You know, at what point do you try to whitewash history? Can you, or do you recognize history for what it is? What the values and issues were at that time,
4: right.
5: And how do we, is it fair to the historical record to try and impose values of some now to what is fact in the past? And where do you draw the line? You know,
4: and of course it's not fair. Of course it's not fair. If we're censoring and we're tearing down these statues of people who owned slaves 200 years ago, Sonny Hostin wouldn't be on The View right now. Because if you go back in her history, she's descended from slave owners.
5: And you know, the other, I have the Confederate statues for me are different because the Civil War, they fought against, obviously, the Union. So I do have an issue there. But I think in some of these other statues, as you just said, Teddy Roosevelt is huge. I grew up in Manhattan, in New York, and would go by the Museum of Natural History all the time. And there was this magnificent Teddy Roosevelt statue designed in 1939. His family and he started that museum. His collection of some of his travels around the globe are in that museum. And there was the reaction against him. That statue, I can understand being controversial because it showed a African like looking up at him,
4: mm-hmm,
5: as if he's,
4: right,
5: you know, adulation of the white man, I guess, you know, and a Native American. And that caused some sensitivities. So that was taken down. However, that now has been transported out to the new presidential library out in the Dakotas, out in the Badlands, and that is will be probably resurrected there. But at what point do you... I can understand the sensitivities, but at what point do you deny history? And where does that draw the line? And that's what I look at when people call for some of these statues. And we're seeing kind of a backlash now to the backlash.
4: Well, I believe the statue that you're speaking about with Abraham Lincoln, where the slave is looking up at him.
5: Oh, yeah, Roosevelt, Teddy Roosevelt.
4: Roosevelt, okay, looking up at him. I believe that was paid for by freed slaves, was it not?
5: Yeah, and all that gets lost. You know,
4: right.
5: All this in the drive for political correctness or wokeness, so to speak, all of that gets lost. And people, you can be critical of it, but I think it does a disservice to the legacy of our country, good and bad, to try and hide this and try to deny this. I think you can recognize that it's not the most sensitive type of representation, maybe to have a African man without a shirt, like looking up at Teddy Roosevelt. I can understand that.
4: But what they should do is put a plaque next to it to say this was paid for by mm-hmm. emancipated slaves, by freed slaves, and tell the story as of why, instead of, to your point, instead of judging it through today's eyes from what happened 200 years ago.
5: Yeah, that's exactly right. You go to the city council meetings in New York, and I've seen some of the council members, they won't stand for it's the national anthem in the beginning and they have the flag. They won't stand for that. I mean, physically stand up. That's what
4: right.
5: I mean.
4: Right.
5: And so I think there's this whole trend to try and from the left to try to hide all this, get rid of all this because it offends them. But at what point do you say, okay, I understand it. It's to you, it's offensive. To other people, it's not.
4: Yeah.
5: But it is the history. And we, and
4: yeah,
5: I think
4: well, they're
5: these,
4: all insane. You can't argue with insane people. Well, and so that's part of the problem.
5: Yeah, we're now seeing a backlash back, I think, for some of these statues. And that's what the series is about.
4: Yeah, no, it's so interesting, and I love that you're doing this, because I wonder about some of those things. Like, yeah, I wonder where those things are now. So this answers that. It starts tonight on Fox Nation. It's a 3-episode series, so you want to make sure you tune in and catch it in. Eric Sean is the host. Quickly, in 30 seconds, did you have input into which ones you looked into?
5: We talked about it, and I think these are the first. We actually chose the ones that are the most newsworthy now that are being resurrected. You know, these are really Teddy Roosevelt, Christopher Columbus, and there's the Texas Ranger statue that stood at Love Field was taken down and was replaced by the Texas Rangers out in the ballpark.
4: It's so interesting. I didn't know about that one.
5: Yeah,
4: I didn't know about that at all. Eric Sean, thank you so much for your time. Really appreciate you joining me.
5: Great to be with you. Thanks so much.
4: Have a great rest of your week. More coming up on the break.

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4: Breaking news this hour from Town Hall. I'm Rich Thomason. An 18-year-old American man of Somali descent is accused of plotting an ISIS-inspired attack on a crowded venue near Minneapolis.
5: The FBI says the 18-year-old pledged his allegiance to ISIS and was looking to shoot and kill people at the Mall of America, which is owned by a Jewish person. The suspect stated that even if he killed 30 people, no one would go there anymore. I want to harm the Jew. Minnesota U.S. Attorney Daniel Rosen.
6: He did purchase a firearm. He purchased an AK-47, four 30-round magazines, and I believe it was 200 rounds of ammunition. And it was after that purchase was complete that he was arrested immediately.
5: Laura Winters reporting.
4: President Trump's latest campaign stop on behalf of Republicans running in the midterms found him in San Antonio last evening, stumping for GOP Senate candidate Texas Attorney General Ken Paxton.
7: A vote for Telefrico is a vote to turn Texas into a dirty, failing, crime-ridden third world dumping ground. And a vote for Ken Paxton is a vote to save Texas and defend everything that made Texas great and makes America great.
4: The president will be hitting the road again tomorrow with a planned trip to central New York State, a Syracuse rally for Republican gubernatorial candidate Bruce Blakeman. People along the Gulf Coast from Mississippi to the Florida Panhandle bracing for a hurricane expected to hit tomorrow on into Saturday. Weekly jobless claims dropped a bit last week. The Labor Department reports 197,000 first-time claims for unemployment benefits. The week ending October 3rd, it's down about 2,000 from the previous week. Watching Wall Street, the Dow is down 175 points. The NASDAQ off 117, the S&P 21 points lower. More on these stories, townhall.com.
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9: Tampa Bay Rays of baseball. They knock off the Yankees yesterday by a 4-3 score. Victor Mason Jr. hits a tie-breaking two-run home run off Max Fried in the sixth inning. That's the biggest hit of the game. Ryan Vlade also hit a home run for the Rays, and now they are going to play in the ALCS. They'll take on either the White Sox or the Guardians.

0: as they are looking for their first ever win on the road against Texas San Antonio. NFL football coming up tonight. The Tampa Bay Buccaneers, they're on the road looking for their first win of the season as they match up against the Dallas Cowboys.
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1: 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I'm Mary Walter. Thank you for joining me. 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Our next guest has actually been on my podcast. You can look it up there if you look on any of those platforms. Dr. Tom Kersting is a licensed psychotherapist, a family counselor. 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You can find him on X at Tom Kersting. Super easy. Dr. Tom, welcome. Thank you for joining me on the Brian Kilmeade Show.
2: What's going on, Mary? How you doing?
1: Good to talk to you. I'm doing well. Thank you. So I saw this this article and I said to Allison, I said, I think Dr. Tom on this, I think this would be a really good story. So this comes out of the UK. It's a Telegraph story. And it's titled How Having a Disability Became Cool. And I have noticed this with some people that I know. Their child is diagnosed with ADD or time blindness is another one. He just can't get up in time to go to school. And so they kind of wear their child's disability on their sleeve. And yep, well, he has to have more time to finish tests, you know, because he can't get to school on time. He's got this accommodation, that accommodation. And they wear it as almost a, it's almost a Munchausen's by proxy, I think, in my world. So I want to start off talking about the parents' influence on all of this first. In the UK, they say one out of four British people is now labeled disabled. It's a higher rate of disability than the immediate aftermath of the Second World War. What's happening?
2: Right, I read that entire story, and it's lengthy, and anybody listening should read it. And, you know, I saw the term sickfluencers, right?
1: Yes.
2: And that's part of the issue here, is all these, you know, social media, is all these influencers, and you have sickfluencers, and you have look snacks saying all this other stuff. And the issue, not to discredit some people having disabilities, but when you look at, you know, the numbers just escalating so high, everything is a disability now. And even talked about autism, you know, and autism has skyrocketed. In the last, like, I think it was like one out of every 10,000 50 years ago, one out of every 1,000. Now it's like one out of every 5 or something, whatever the number is. And part of that is, you know, that spectrum of autism used to be something called Asperger's, right, which is a milder form. So now Asperger's, if somebody is a little bit awkward, right, they can't really look you in the eyes, they seem a little different. Yeah, that would have just been considered like a shy kid or a kid that might be a little strange back in the 1980s, right. And now there's a diagnosis labeled on them. And I look at our whole society, to your point, with parents and everything, it's, you know, running for a label. And again, we don't want to discredit those labels, but at what point, you know, do we look a little further into this, particularly in the education system, which is strangled now, you know, with the special education law and the cost that they have to cover, you know, for kids that have these disabilities. And, you know, it really has a trickle-down effect. And yeah, and to your point, like this Munch, I've dealt with that in the past, Munchausen by proxy, with the parents, you know, sort of taking their kids to doctors over and over again, trying to find an ailment, and the symptoms may be there, but the doctors can't find the ailment, and that's called psychosomatic.
1: Yes, so, but the parents, why do parents now all of a sudden want to have a child who is considered disabled in some way, shape, or form? That's just weird to me.
2: Yeah. It could be, you know, sometimes it is to get those added benefits, extra time and accommodations to the school system. But I think, you know, as a society now, there's just too much information right in our faces all day long, right? And there's this sort of, you know, this sort of painted masterpiece of everybody having to be the great student, the great athlete, the great this, the great dancer. And if you have a kid that may not have those qualities, or they may be a little shy, they're not the life of the party, it's almost like, you know, the parents feel bad for themselves and their child, and they're looking for reasons instead of just, you know, instead of just wrapping their arms around their kids and letting their kids be who they are and flourish and find themselves during the progression of life.
1: And it's also not fair. What I think is it's not fair, because I was listening to this one person that I know who just his whole identity is his disabled child. And yeah. I just, like, I think a lot of it has to do with the parents, because he's like, well, you know, he just can't get out of bed. So he had to drop out of college because he just couldn't make it on time to classes. I'm like, who's paying his bills? They are, of course. I'm like, why didn't you do what my mother used to do when we didn't want to get out of bed to go to school? She opened the drapes to the curtains in your room, bright light. She's like, get it up and get it out the door, because I'm not. And if you miss the bus, you're walking, because I'm not taking you. You know, there's some parenting that's involved, I think, in all of this. And they're doing their children a great disservice because the kids cannot function later in life, which gets into these sickfluencers that you talk about. Yeah. These kids go on social media and they tout every diagnosis they have, and they go from one to the next to the next to the next to the next, and I got POTS and I got this and I got that, and that, I guess they make money just by touting their mental illness.
2: Well, I think, I don't even think it's that, Mary. Maybe that's part of it. I think it's more, you know, those individuals, they're in desperate need of being noticed, of having some sort of an identity. It's like, you know, you hear of somebody who's famous, and then there's somebody who's infamous, right? The infamous person, let's say it's some, you know, whatever, school shooter or mass murderer, right? They're now infamous. And in many people's minds, it's better to be noticed, even if it's for something negative, than to feel invisible. And that feeling of invisible, that's part of the whole self-esteem spectrum. I tell people when I give lectures, you know, what is self-esteem? It's how I feel about me. It's not how others, it has nothing to do with other people. It's not called others' esteem, right? And I talk about that. And, you know, this idea of self doesn't exist in this virtual world and the attention that you're getting from everybody else, because nothing from the outside is actually going to fill whatever void is missing internally. And that's got to be discovered from self, in the silence, reflection, controlling thought instead of being controlled by thought, and digging deep within oneself and extracting, you know, the skills and qualities that are God-given to all of us.
1: It's interesting. It's such a different way of parenting. It's switched in a generation. You know, Gen X, we grew up with parents who didn't give two thoughts about our self-esteem whatsoever. They didn't care. Right? They were just like, suck it up, buttercup, and get going. And I'm sure my brother, my youngest brother, loves to read his old report cards, because like in his first grade kindergarten, it says he should be evaluated for possible dyslexia. And my parents totally ignored it and just set him on his merry way. He's like, I'm disabled and you totally ignored me. My mother's like, you're fine.
2: It's funny you bring that up. I remember looking at like my kindergarten first grade report card that my mother still has, and it always said, you know, Tommy is on cloud nine, right? And Tommy, if that was a modern day Tommy, I would have been diagnosed with attention deficit disorder, but no, I was just a dreamer, right? And I did well in school, but my mind would wander. I think about great things. I think about God, right? I didn't have ADHD. I just had a mind, you know, that liked to go in other directions, we'll call it.
1: Right. And every now and then the teacher would come up behind you, smacking the side of the head and tell you to pay attention.
2: In Catholic school, yeah. That's what they
1: do. Yeah, in Catholic school. Well, I saw a couple of kids manhandled in public school, and I think sometimes that's what. So I guess my question is, I want to know, where does this go? Do we have an entire generation coming up that's just going to live off the public dole because they have 10,000 disabilities, which apparently that just puts you on the gravy train to never having to work?
2: And yeah, in the article, it's like a lot of young women. I think it was in the UK, right?
1: Yes, yes, and that was the other thing. Yeah,
2: yeah, and you know, I when I read it, they'll go to their doctor, go to many different doctors, and the doctor's like, you know, there's nothing physiologically wrong with it. This is, you know, this is somatic. It's in your mind. They don't want to hear it, right?
1: No,
2: the doctor's old school. They don't know what they're talking about. And then they collect the following. They post this stuff online, and it's like a collective consciousness, and everybody's on their side, and now, you know, the physician is the moron. And you know what I'm saying? And that's not how it works. But to your point, yeah, what's going to happen? How are they going to function out in the real world? Are they going to be able to go get a job, show up on time, do it with vigor? The answer is likely no. And does that mean now it's going to, you know, they'll be living on the public dime? Probably.
1: Yeah, that's something we got to stop. And to your point about physicians, you know, my husband's a physician, and he'll tell you, you know, when he sees, he can tell without even looking at a birth date how old a patient is based on the number of diagnoses that they come in with for all of their disabilities. And what's interesting is that a lot of times they just self-diagnose. He's like, well, how do you know you have depression? Oh, well, because I on Google, you know, Google Doctor, you know, WebMD, they went on that and they self-diagnose with these things. And there's...
2: I'm sorry to interrupt. Yeah, exactly. I'm just excited to say what I'm about to say. So I get a lot of people coming to my private practice, right? And they often use the term my anxiety.
1: Yeah, oh, yes, anxiety.
2: And I remember I had somebody not too long ago, and I said, somebody who I'd been seeing for a while for other things, but she would use the term my depression. Well, my depression. I said, what do you mean by my depression? She goes, well, explain what you mean by that. She goes, well, my depression. I said, how about this? For the next couple of weeks, what I want you to do is every time in your mind you hear yourself, and I'm not discrediting that she feels depressed. I'm not trying to do that. Say, how about every time that comes into your mind, say, my gratitude, my joy, my wonderful life, right? And she started doing that. And Katie, guess what happened?
1: Well, she wasn't depressed anymore.
2: Yeah, she started feeling it. And it kind of, and again, I'm not saying that that's the solution for everybody. There are people that are genuinely depressed and crippled and can't function. But, you know, when you kind of slipping that name tag label on yourself, right? At some point, when you sit back and reflect and look around and say, hold on a second, all right? Yeah, I get anxious here, and here. I do sometimes, right?
1: Right.
2: But I'm not saying my anxiety. That's, in many cases, just normal, right? Anxiety is often normal, right? It's not always something that has to be slapped on with a diagnosis and it's an impairment. And sometimes it does.
1: Right.
2: But, you know, I try to get people to understand, like if I go on, I go on national TV all the time, you know that. Sometimes my heart rate starts going up a little bit because I know there's a lot of people watching. It doesn't mean I have an impairment or a disability. It means that I have a sympathetic nervous system in my brain that's trying to protect me.
1: Yes.
2: Now, that's evolutionary. So we got to sometimes look at it like that, from that perspective sometimes.
1: I just want to take a quick second here. We got in the time that we have left to talk about Cornell, about what's going on there. And I just want you to hear this. Cut 15, Eric. This is a Cornell student talking about the atmosphere at Cornell and why they think that's partly to blame for this.
3: The main thing that failed her was the Cornell administration. The Cornell administration fosters a culture where sexual assault and rape can go unpunished for long periods of time. And we do want to work on changing that.
1: But here's the thing. From what I understand, initially she agreed that this was all consensual. And the guys all said it was all consensual when Cornell investigated this. Now, 2 years later, it was not consensual, according to her. And, you know, I'm not getting involved in any of that. I'm not taking sides in any of this. But have we come to a point in our society where, like, yeah, do whatever you want, you know, it's your body, your choice, and she supposedly agreed to all what happened initially. Whereas I got to tell you, my generation, again, Gen X, I'm not that old, you know, that never would have happened. No one would have voluntarily, that I know, would have voluntarily agreed to something like that. Did it happen sometimes? I'm sure. But it was not something that people talked about openly, you know?
2: Yeah, and, you know, even that, I read those emails as well. And, you know, based on that information, you know, you can somewhat conclude that it was consensual, right? You could say that. But even if that's the case, let's say that is the case, that it was consensual, we really don't know yet. If they had those emails, you know, I guess the jury's going to have to decide on that.
1: Yeah.
2: But even if it was consensual, in Cornell, did their invest? I would find it hard to believe that, you know, Cornell, if they had a clear cut look, which looked like a rape case, that they would brush that under the rug. I find that hard to believe. And, you know, the person that just made that comment is an individual that no matter what evidence is presented to that person, they're not going to change their position. That's part of the issue that we're dealing with right now. Even if even if that girl came out like the Duke thing many years ago and said, oh, all right, you know, I really was and I made it all up, that person's not going to change their position. They still want those guys, you know, going to jail and their lives ruined.
1: And that's the problem with this whole thing. You know, the names of the accused are on the front page, and, you know, she maintains her secrecy. You know, her identity is concealed. And one of the guys already lost a job. He was already fired just based on the accusations alone and the circus that's surrounding this. And I fear that they're going to be railroaded because of Letitia James. And that does no justice.
2: Yeah, and there are millions of people out there like that young, the person that you just mentioned that got fired. Even if this thing comes out and all the evidence shows that it was consensual, they didn't commit rape, right? There's still millions of people out there that are going to still say, well, that kid doesn't deserve to lose his job anyway.
1: Right.
2: You know what I mean? And that's the problem I have. I don't know what the outcome is going to be. I don't really have an opinion on it. But, you know, our system here, it's not the court of public opinion. It should be done, you know, by a jury and a judge the proper way. And, you know, even nowadays, those things, I'm not a lawyer, but they seem to be compromised.
1: Yeah, it's very interesting how society just changed in that arena so quickly, so fast, overnight. And I think we've gone from one extreme to the other, as we often do. Dr. Tom Kersting, again, his books, Raising Healthy Teenagers and Disconnected. Follow him on X at Tom Kersting. Thank you so much for your time.
2: Thank you, Mary.
1: Have a great rest of your day. More coming up on the Brian Kilmeade Show.
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9: What's that?
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1: Hey, welcome back to the Brian Kilmeade Show. So coming up, we'll have Josh Crasher will be joining us. He's a Fox News political analyst. We got a lot to talk about. We're going to talk about Mamdani's comments yesterday on the anniversary of October 7th. We're also going to talk about Don Lemon and midterms. There's a lot to discuss with him. But did you know that supposedly there is now a second laboratory worker death in Russia? Did you know this? Yeah, Russian officials yesterday responded after reports of the death of a second worker from a facility in Siberia that studies the plague. I don't know. To me, this is like the mastodons. If it's gone and it's been eradicated, why are you studying it? It's like these people who want to bring, you know, dinosaurs back. I just don't think that's such a great idea. The Kremlin spokesman Dmitry Peskov said there's a great deal of media coverage. The vast majority of what the media are reporting about the situation is false. He says this is not true. The World Health Organization asked Russia on Tuesday, you know, can we have some more information about this whole thing, like how this worker died? You know, we know it was pneumonia, but how about the whole plague thing? Russian authorities have labeled the cause of death pneumonia of unknown etiology. So they're not saying it's because of the plague. The head of the World Health Organization told the Epoch Times that, I know we'll get an answer to that formally, but we've heard so far that Russia has denied there being another case. No cases of plague have been detected among anyone who had come into contact with the deceased worker. They said about 90% of those placed in quarantine have been released after nearly 5,000 lab tests had failed to detect any dangerous pathogens. President Trump told reporters in Washington yesterday, China didn't say much. Russia's not saying much either. But they do say they have it very much under control. Where have we seen this play before? And it's every 2 years. It's every 2 years. Hantavirus, Ebola, swine flu, killer bees. Remember the killer bees? There's always something. There's always some kind of big thing that comes up every 2 years. I don't know. It makes me doubt all this stuff, but I doubt it. But at the same time, is it just a coincidence? Was there a second worker? Why aren't they telling anybody? We need answers. All right, coming up, Josh Crasher with lots of answers. It's coming up on the Brian Kilmeade Show.
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2: Tallahassee police are investigating after a man was shot and killed Monday night on Dixie Drive. Officers responded to the 300 block of Dixie Drive just before 9:45 p.m. and found a 28-year-old man suffering from a gunshot wound. Life-saving measures were attempted, but he died at the scene. Police say a preliminary investigation indicates the man had unlawfully entered the home of a 20-year-old resident who shot him. Police say there is no known threat to the public. The investigation is ongoing. McCulloch County commissioners are moving to close the Lake Ellen water access area, citing concerns about taxpayer costs. The county has been considering buying property around the boat ramp to restore public access, but an appraisal valued it at about $253,000. Commissioners voted Monday to begin repealing the county code governing the access area, which has been closed since 2018. The county will next hold a public hearing on the proposed change. This is Rachel Anae with your Real Talk 93.3 local news update, brought to you by Macklemore Systems, Tallahassee's go-to Mac store. 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
3: This is meteorologist Paul Frobley with your Real Talk 93.3 weather update. A tropical storm warning continues. A flood watch begins at 2 p.m. tomorrow afternoon. High temperatures reach up to 83 today. Under cloudy skies, winds out of the northeast, 8 to 15 miles per hour. Cloudy skies expected again tonight, lows level off around 69. 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Right now, it's 73 degrees.
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0: 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It's Brian Kilmeade.
1: And welcome back to the Brian Kilmeade Show. Mary Walter in for Brian. Joining us now, Josh Krauscher, Fox News political analyst, editor-in-chief for Jewish Insider. You can find him on X at Josh Krauscher, two A's there in a Krauscher. Josh, welcome to the show. Great to talk to you. It's been a while.
2: Hey, Mary. Good to be back talking to you. And then, yeah, a lot to talk about.
1: There is. Let's talk about October 7th being yesterday. And I watched the Israeli ambassador to the United States, Danny Diamond, I believe his name is. And he was saying how they thought that there would be more unity, more solidarity with Israel, especially on the anniversary of October 7th. So he was very disappointed that there was not more unity. And you had, I think a lot of people wanted to see how Mayor Mamdani was going to handle it. So yesterday, he made a speech and he got booed, which was awesome. But he said some things in this speech, and I'm just going to read it for people who didn't hear it. He posted on X. This was on X. This day is profoundly painful for so many New Yorkers and marks 3 years since the horrific war crimes of October 7th. Okay. On that day, Hamas killed more than 1,000 Israelis and abducted 251 others. We grieve alongside our many friends and neighbors who still carry that unthinkable loss. And this is where it goes south. He couldn't just leave it at that. Like, that would have been the right thing to do, to just leave it at that. He goes on to say, the suffering did not begin nor end that day. Instead, it continued through the Israeli government's devastating ongoing genocide in Gaza, in which it has killed more than 74,000 Palestinians, including more than 21,000 children. Even since the so-called ceasefire, more than 1,400 Palestinians have been killed. And he goes on and on, and he talks about every drone strike targeting a residential building or journalist. He doesn't say why. Every shipment of food aid turned away at a border crossing. And 3 years later, we must refuse to accept a world in which occupation and apartheid continues. And to honor the day, we must fight for a world in which every person can live with freedom, safety, and dignity. A lot of people outraged about this. What's your take on it?
2: Yeah, they have a right to be outraged. It's not just Republicans or people who are supportive of Israel. It's a lot of moderate Democrats who, like you said, Mary, why you can't just express your sympathy and condolences for the Jewish community who lost the largest number of Jews in any moment since the Holocaust with the October 7th Hamas terrorist attack. You can't just leave that note of sympathy and not have to blame Israel or Jews for their own for what happened, the horrible terrorism that happened on October 7th. This is who he is. I mean, Mamdani has notably been more pragmatic on a lot of other issues as mayor, whether it's scaling back sort of the very radical, you know, economic views, or keeping Jessica Tisch as NYPD commissioner, understanding that you need to have someone who can, you know, enforce the law and keep the city safe in place. So he's moderated on some other issues, but when it comes to Israel and it comes to safety of the Jewish community, he has, you know, his ideology has taken center stage. And we saw that for the last 24 hours. The statement drew widespread condemnation across the spectrum politically within the Jewish community, across different religious denominations. And then it was stunning to see he did attend a vigil last night for October 7th. And you had people who were ostensible one-time supporters of him shouting him down. He didn't even speak. He was just standing there. And they claimed he was attacked because he dared show up at an event commemorating the dead, or honoring or remembering the dead. That was too much for these radicals and these extremists. I mean, it shows you just how extreme and insidious this movement is that he's been associated with throughout much of his political career. But again, it gives the game away when you see someone who can't just say, I wish you well, one day of the year at a time when Jews around the world are mourning the loss of 1,200 people who were slaughtered on October 7th.
1: Or just keep your mouth shut and don't say anything at all. But, Scott, you said something there. You said these people who voted for him, they're shocked. I will not understand ever, ever, ever why so many Jews in New York voted for Mamdani. I will never understand the rabbis that were standing there with him to legitimize him. Why do the sheep vote for the wolf?
2: Yeah, I mean... Look, Mamdani, I mean, did about as badly as you could for, within the Jewish community in the 2025 election for mayor. The problem writ large was that very few other communities swung away from the Democrats or swung away from Mamdani the way the Jewish community did. Look, I think a lot of it is changing demographics in the city. A lot of it is that the Democratic Party has been co-opted by a faction. We've learned about this in a lot of other races, congressional races, the El-Sayed candidacy in Michigan and the Senate race, that a very radical faction has really taken hold of a lot of people in the Democratic Party. And because of their hatred for Trump and their, you know, essentially opposing Republicans and people who are aligned with Trump at all costs, they will bring into the tent people who are just as, you know, who are extremely radical and have very dangerous views, frankly, on terrorism, national security, foreign policy. And these are views that would have been disqualifying for a candidate for dog catcher, no less mayor or Senate. But now they become normalized within the Democratic Party. And that's what we're you see Jewish voters who are on the front lines. They certainly have their safety and security at risk if everything Mamdani wanted came to fruition, or if everything El-Sayed wanted came to fruition. But I think other people are a little slower to pick up on the dangers and the radicalism that they pose.
1: Yeah, well, that's Darwinism right there. I want to just very quickly go to Cut 22. This is Ambassador Mike Huckabee. He was on the story and talking about what Mamdani had to say, because he is the ambassador to Israel. So he is over there in Israel and talking about this. And well, let's play this first and then I have something to say. Go ahead.
3: It would be the equivalent of on the 25th anniversary of 9/11 for him to have gotten up and said, yes, it was tragic that those airliners flew into the World Trade Center, but America overreacted and America took on more than it should have. And America should be condemned for reacting to the slaughter of its people.
1: Right. And I say that, you know, I was in Israel last year, and one of the things that we're told is that it would have been the equivalent of, I think, something like over 100,000 people in this country being killed. Like if the cartels had crossed the border, let's say it's 50 that crossed the border from Mexico, and in the southern states, they just started slaughtering people. And let's say they slaughtered 50,000 people. All right. And they took something like 40,000 people hostage and brought them back across the border. What do you think America's response would be? And any thinking person would be like, well, Mexico right now would just be one big beach, right? And you would say, well, would they be justified in doing so? But yet, when you draw the comparison, the percentage of people, Israel's the size of the state of New Jersey. So when you, that was a significant number of their population that was slaughtered on October 7th, and the rest that were taken hostage and then just treated horrifically and tortured, etc. Why is it though that, why is it always Israel that's the scapegoat? I don't get it.
2: Well, I mean, that's nothing new, and that's something the Israelis have learned throughout history. That's why they will listen to countries that are saying don't do X, Y, and Z, but they ultimately need to protect their own people. That's what any country has to do for their own safety. Look, any other country, if their borders were traversed, if that many people were slaughtered, you'd be look what we did after 9/11. I mean, I think for good reason in Afghanistan and beyond. That's what countries do when they're attacked. They go to war and defend themselves. That's what Israel did in Gaza. War is not pretty, but not being able to understand cause and effect, that's a basic understanding 101 of who started the conflict and what Israel did to defend itself. And by the way, there were still hundreds of hostages in Gaza that were not being released. And the war had multiple aims, but freeing the hostages that were being taken, women, children, men, that took years. It took 2 years and more. So people seem to forget their history very fast these days. But we know through our own history, when we're attacked, we defend ourselves. And that's what most Western democracies will do. For some reason, Israel is held to a different standard.
1: It's very interesting. I want to switch gears here. A lot to talk about. This I thought was super interesting. Don Lemon said that he was on Spencer McNaughton's Uncloseted podcast, his former CNN anchor, and asked him a question about whether he wants to be commander in chief. So listen to what Don Lemon had to say here.
4: Look, I never say never. It is. Look, I've got a lot on my plate right now doing what I'm doing. This is not easy to do every day, but I have to be. I am very aware of the importance of what I'm doing, what it means to the culture and society. I shouldn't say very. Sometimes I'm too close to it. But when I'm out there, people are like, thank you for what you're doing. And it's very humbling. But when I'm out there, they're not only saying thank you for what I'm doing. They say, would you ever consider running for office? And I say, well, you know, I thought about it. And this, would you ever run for president? And I said, oh, well, definitely. I think I could be a better president than Donald Trump. So that's where that came from.
5: Let me try and get a headline out of you. What percentage chance before you leave this earth do you think you will run for president?
4: Oh, what percentage chance that I think I'll run? 65-70.
5: Wow.
1: 65-70% chance that he's going to run for president. Feelings, Josh? Thoughts?
2: Yeah. I mean, that's pretty interesting. I mean, it shows you no one's even hiding their ambition anymore. But look, this is going to be a very wide open presidential race on both sides, frankly, both the Democratic and Republican. This could be one. Everyone says every presidential election is going to be the most important election in their lifetime. Well, boy, the direction of the two parties is going to really be set by who the nominees are. And it's going to be
1: Isn't there a good chance he's going to be in jail anyway? Isn't he being charged for that whole stunt in that church?
2: Yeah. I mean, that's still. I mean, I think that he still is facing some legal issues, but that politically speaking, that probably is a benefit for him.
1: Yes, very true. Just want to very cool. We're running out of time. This is the last thing I want to get to. Cut five here, Eric, and maybe we could just get the gist of it and maybe then cut it short a little bit. But this is President Trump yesterday in the White House asked if he would go after Biden, Obama and company for spying on him and his family.
6: Here's done very bad things to Hillary Clinton. I could have done very, very bad things to Joe Biden. I could have done very bad things to Barack Hussein Obama. I thought it was inappropriate to do so because you have to treat the office of the presidency with respect. Then I found out that they impeached me twice. And I certainly, even to this moment, I can do whatever I want if I want. They've done some very bad things. You just mentioned it. It was just mentioned in the form of a question. What they did, very illegal what they did, many illegal things. But I view the presidency as a very sacred position, very important, very sacred, a position where it has to be treated properly.
1: Yeah, interesting, though. Hillary Clinton never was president. I have seen so many posts, I'm sure you guys as well, of people who support Donald Trump who are so angry at this because the Democrats have already said that if they take power, they are going to impeach him again. They're going to investigate his entire family. Why won't Republicans fight?
2: Yeah. Hello.
1: Yeah, go ahead, John. Can he not hear me? Oh, I think we lost him. All right. Well, you know, that's the one thing that drives me crazy. And you can follow Josh on X at Josh Krauscher with two A's in Krauscher. We lost him. But, you know, that's something that drives me crazy. And if you want to jump in, you can drop me a text on X at Mary Walter Radio. If you can make it really quick, 866-408-7669 is the number. When I heard that, I'm like, no, they are going to try to destroy you. They've tried to destroy you since 2015. They have damaged this man. And if he wasn't as rich as his wealthy as he is, meaning President Trump is not as wealthy as he is, they would have crushed anyone. And they did. They bankrupted General Flynn. They bankrupted Michael Caputo, who most people haven't even heard of, and they're coming after him again. One of the lawyers that came after him during the Trump administration, charges were never filed, but they bankrupted this man just from fighting the legal battles, and that's what they do. It's lawfare. And he sits there and says, nah, you know, I don't think so because I respect the office of the presidency. That's great, but the precedent has been set. And I think people are so tired of watching one side of the aisle continually be above the law. And Hillary Clinton was never president. I don't know why she was included in that. And I get that Trump a lot of times has bigger fish to fry. He's got other things to worry about. But when he is out of office, they are going to do everything they can to destroy him and his family. And I don't know. I just really wish that he would, I don't know, hand it back to him. If you want to jump in, 866-408-7669. I'm Mary Welter. 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
1: And welcome back to the Brian Kilmeade Show. All right, so my friend John, listening in the car driving to D.C., says anyone who contributes to Don Lemon's campaign should immediately start a RICO case against him for stealing their money. Very funny. I thought that was really fun. That was very good. All right. I also wanted to just very quickly go through some other news that we have here. Rand Paul. Remember Rand Paul? I haven't heard from him in a while. He's been kind of quiet ever since, you know, he rages against President Trump. Rand Paul, who's chair of the Senate Homeland Security and Government Affairs Committee, released yesterday some new pages from Dr. Anthony Fauci's diary. Yes, he said from the so-called diary. And he wrote in here in a diary entry, January 1st through the 7th, 2019, in the midst of a government shutdown, he said he, referring to Trump, is acting more and more bizarre, should be impeached, but Democrats are rightfully concerned that this will galvanize his base. He also went on, he's bizarre. He's acting bizarrely. The entries show that Fauci began contemplating what a Trump presidency would mean to his agency's funding during the 2016 campaign, and also commented on his debate performance. He wrote, Trump made a fool of himself in the debate on Monday, September 26th. He also wrote, Trump caught in tape denigrating women. Anyone else would be disqualified by this. However, people still support him. So this goes back to 2016, the 2016 campaign. And that was the Billy Bush tape. Right? That's what that was all about. Herman Sal reached out to me on X and said, this rise in anti-Semitism suggests to me that the horrors of World War II have been largely forgotten or ignored. It seems that civilization is not so civilized anymore. And it's sadly, he's kind of right. I don't know whether we didn't teach the younger generation, which I suspect is a lot of it, or we... they've forgotten it. I mean, the number of kids who just don't know history is really sad, and I think they've been purposely kept somewhat in the dark in that way. All right, well, thank you for joining me. Mary Walter in for Brian Kilmeade. Follow me on X at Mary Walter Radio and check out the podcast. Have a great day.
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5: WVFT, Grant, Tallahassee. 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
6: Breaking news this hour at Town Hall. I'm Bob Agnew in Washington. The first Atlantic hurricane of the year on the move, heading toward the Gulf Coast at a Home Depot in Panama City, Florida. Michael Willie says some items are flying off the shelves.
7: Generators have been a huge push already. We have seen an increase in plywood, ratchet straps, and water is definitely on the move for sure.
6: And the storm is now packing high winds of about 80 miles an hour. Hurricane Isaias is expected to grow even stronger. The FBI in Minneapolis has arrested an 18-year-old pledging his allegiance to a well-known international terrorist organization.
8: An 18-year-old in Minnesota charged in connection with plotting a terrorist attack in support of ISIS. The feds say he purchased an AK-47 and 200 rounds of ammunition and was looking to shoot and kill people at the Mall of America, which is owned by a Jewish person. The U.S. attorney in Minnesota says the teen stated that even if he killed 30 people, no one would go there anymore. I want to harm the Jew, just like the brothers in Australia, Bondi Beach, harmed the Jews. Laura Winters reporting.
6: Kisses, hugs, and even a few first babies will be part of the return of the USS Abraham Lincoln today as the vessel returns to its home port in San Diego after a record-setting deployment. Ensign Brent Ledbetter among those on board. He says he can't wait to finally meet his 10-month-old son.
9: I want to hold him and just give him all the love that I've been kind of withheld for the last 10 months.
6: Another legal victory in Canada for what some there consider to be the right to die.
10: Canada's medical assistance in dying program is government-backed assisted suicide. Officials approved a woman's request to die because she could no longer cook for her family. The approval is not tied to a terminal illness. Critics, including doctors, say the system has gone too far, signing off on loneliness, poverty, and other conditions that are not terminal, often without the counseling the rules call for. Those critics warn the program is now being used as a way out of hardship, not just end-of-life care. Willie Nelson, Washington.
6: More at townhall.com.
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14: 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The 0-4 Tampa Bay Buccaneers are traveling to match up against the 2-2 Dallas Cowboys. Dallas an 8.5-point favorite. The over-under sitting at 47.5. Also have a notable college football game going on this evening as South to San Antonio to take on Texas San Antonio. South Florida's 4-1. Texas San Antonio also 4-1. UTSA, they come into tonight's game as a 7-point favorite, the over-under at 49.5.
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0: afternoon and welcome to the Steve Stewart Show here on Real Talk 93.3. Happy Thursday. Thanks for tuning in. Obviously dodging a storm if you get anything done today. Today's the day to do it, I guess. Rain will set in. But in the meantime, we've got a good show lined up for you. No shortage of topics to discuss. We will shed a little more light on the Leon County school story related to a $30 million loan. We'll peel back a little bit. You know, the reporting, I think, obviously talked about the rationale, but there's a little bit more to it, I think. And so we're going to dig into that. We're going to look at, there's some argument that other schools are doing this, other school districts, and we looked into that, but there's some other things that other school districts are doing also that we're not doing. And I don't think this is not the first time we've had to borrow $30 million. So we will, we'll get into the facts of that when we discuss in the next segment. We're also going to talk about, in the last segment before we get out of here, we're going to talk about some of the measurements of things on the ground here in Leon County, and make sure that our listeners understand a perspective during this election season. And please understand, when you're running for office, you have to have a reason why you're running. And if you're running against the status quo has got to be bad. And sometimes when you run for office, timing is everything. I mean, if you're running against an incumbent that is doing a good job, or you're running against majority that, you know, has the community doing decently, you have to come up with a reason why you deserve the votes to take over. And sometimes those reasons don't really match the facts on the ground. Some issues get manufactured to appeal to the emotional side of voters, which is, some people would argue, is good politics. But there's a couple different campaigns. I mean, when things are going bad, sometimes incumbents deserve to be challenged. And it's very much about that incumbent. There have been a couple races over the years where someone got in because an incumbent was running for a long time, and they basically won on that issue. And we'll discuss that, but I want to make sure that our listeners, when you start evaluating things, you know, we've heard a lot of rhetoric about data centers and corruption and, you know, development. And look, you know, you have your positions on these things, but I want to share some things with you that are actual facts. And then, you know, then you can go out and vote. And it's really not, I mean, they're really not controversial facts. It's just that they're not being talked about. And I guess you could blame some politicians are not using this information, but I want to get it to you. So we'll do that. Before that, we'll talk about the ongoing controversies with some of the people associated with the Jeremy Matlow campaign. I know this sounds ad nauseum, but it seems like this is sort of where the news cycle is going, or our news cycle is going, because you got this city commissioner who wants to be mayor, has wanted to be mayor for 10 years, and the people around him are starting to raise a lot of questions about his judgment. I mean, we've talked about the Ryan Ray issue, we've talked about the Chris Stanga, and then we touched on this a little bit yes, on Tuesday with the Stanley Sims, who is a, and these are not my words, these are the words in the campaign reports. Stanley Sims is a campaign consultant and has been paid $10,000 by Jeremy Matlow since July. He's had a longer relationship with Commissioner Matlow. But we'll get into why we think this is, or why I think this is a problem. I mean, this campaign consultant now has attacked Loranne Ausley, her family's history, her health. And, you know, Matlow's response wears thin with me to begin with, because I've dealt with him. I don't think he's very honest when it comes to these things. He won't answer questions. And now this rears its head. Someone with a criminal background who's had trespassing warrants issued, who's been removed from meetings because of his aggressive style. And he's on the payroll of Commissioner Jeremy Mallow. His campaign, just as Stanger was. And so we'll discuss that and what those ramifications are. But it's something, again, that I think it's uncomfortable for other media outlets to talk about some of these things because they're afraid they're going to show, quote, bias. Well, my argument has always been that you show bias by not covering things also. And I'll be the first to admit, Loran Ausley has run a campaign that is basically one that, you know, she's not making these bold, extreme proposals. She's like, look, I love Tallahassee. You know, I am going to bring civility back to the process, which I think now, if you look at that 2 months ago, you might have said she needed more than that. But when you look at what we're seeing with Commissioner Mallow and the people that are around him, that may be a very good message. So we'll unpack that and give you the details. And like I said, we're only citing facts here. If you don't see them somewhere else, that means other media outlets had decided not to publish them. But I just think this is so important because you're looking at, you know, you talk about this toxic culture on the city commission, and you can just throw up your hands and say it's both sides, but really is it? I think that voters have a right to know. You can, look, disagree with all kind of policies, but the toxic culture comes from something else. It comes from a lack of responsibility and accountability and transparency and taking responsibility. So we'll get into that. And before we get out of here, please check TallahasseeReports.com for our local sports coverage. We got a newspaper out today. It'll hit over the weekends. Please go subscribe. Help us continue to cover the, you know, the local economy. And it's not all about politics. Actually, you know, the front page of our newspaper is about FSU and TMH finalizing their agreements and the new sign at TMH. It's now FSU Health. And then you've got under that Tallahassee Memorial Hospital. One of the great economic development moves, I think, in our county's history. And so, look, it's not all politics. It will be a lot of politics between now and November 4th. And with 75,000 people voting, you want to get the information, and this is where you can get it. So go to TallahasseeReports.com and tune in here to Real Talk 93.3. All right, when we get back, we will turn our attention to Leon County Schools and a $30 million loan and some things that will add some context to that and raise some other questions. So please stay tuned.
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1: All right, welcome back to the Steve Stewart Show here on Real Talk 93.3. Thanks for tuning in today. Hope you're having a decent Thursday. So the news that Leon County Schools is looking to borrow $30 million will be on the agenda on Tuesday. The given reason is to cover payroll and operational costs while waiting for local property tax revenues to arrive. It's called a timing gap. School expenses begin in August, but the majority of local property tax revenue, which makes up about 40% of the district funding, doesn't arrive until December or January. Now, the issue here is that in past years, the district managed this cash flow gap by temporarily moving money between internal funds. This year, that available financial cushion is not large enough to cover the shortfall, which raises a question. What happened to the cushion last year? If you're just waiting, if it's just gap, then you borrow $30 million, you spend it, and then when the money comes in January, you replenish the $30 million. It doesn't sound like the $30 million got replenished. So there's two issues here. We need a $30 million loan, and $30 million went away. So that's deficit spending. Now, this don't confuse this with the and I did this initially. They're not waiting on the property tax that voters are considering in November or the half-penny sales tax, which is a renewal. They're waiting on the property tax that is due them based on the current millage rates which are in place. So don't confuse the two. This is about previous budgeting and spending priorities. Now, if you listen to this show and read Tyler's reports, you know that we brought this up due to the discussion prompted by Alva Smith, school board member, of spending issues. And boy, she is looking right on the money now. A couple years ago, she said, we're going to have a problem. And here, this is a $30 million problem. Her response was to get, her solution was to get serious about this. And the board shut her down. No administrative review. No independent committee to look at expenditures. And so here we are. Now, part of the response from the school board or the school district is that, well, you know, other schools are doing this also. Borrowing money. Brevard County approved a short-term loan of $100 million, Escambia of $40 million, Escambia down the road here, Hillsborough County, Highlands County moved $9 million in short-term bank loans. So it's happening across the state, but you know, and these, it's all because of declining enrollment, school vouchers, and these districts did not, they've depleted the reserve funds. But you know something, I looked this up. The schools that I've mentioned, the school districts that are borrowing money, they have something that they're doing that Leon County schools aren't doing, and that is closing schools. Orange County Public Schools did a massive consolidation, closed 7 public schools. Okaloosa County closed 2 elementary schools, which Okaloosa we bring up because its student numbers are about the same as Leon County, much different demographics. Duval County to close its massive budget gaps. Duval County's already closed and consolidated multiple schools, eliminated numerous administrative positions. Pinellas County are currently evaluating a recommendation to close and restructure 7 public schools. Broward County is actively considering a plan for its superintendent to close or consolidate 10 schools, but not Leon County. We keep spending, and we can't pay our teachers, so we lose teachers. It's, you know, and I've said this before over the last week or so, I am not going to blame Rocky Hanna individually and solely. He's got a school board that's very engaged. And when I say very engaged, Alva Smith asks questions. Daryl Jones knows what's going on. Marcus Nicholas, whose wife is an assistant principal. And, you know, that conflict to me just seems now when you start looking at this. How can somebody vote to cut assistant principal budgets if your wife is an assistant principal? He was a vote not to roll back the... He was a vote not to look into some of the expense practices. And so this is a team effort. There are professionals there that I'm sure have been telling these elected officials and Superintendent Hanna what's going on. And yet here we are, depleting our reserves and now looking to borrow money. Now the question is this. This is why we need to tap. This is now it's starting to make sense, because if we borrowed $30 million last year from reserves and didn't replenish it, and now we got to get a $30 million loan. Well, we don't. How are we going to replenish? How are we going to pay off the $30 million loan? Because it was not enough when we got the taxes in January. It was not enough to replenish the reserves. So when we get the taxes in December, January, that's not going to be enough to pay off the loan. So they're counting on this $25 to $30 million property tax increase. I mean, this is a financial debacle. And it's not just in Leon County, it's across the state, but the way we're handling it, there's some differences. Will any voters care? Will they support a tax increase given? I mean, you know, we haven't even talked about the Leon County Schools Foundation, which we haven't heard anything about the finances there. It's just not a real good situation. And I think that a lot of times you get leaders to get into office and they don't want to deal with the finances. They just want to be able to deal with the politics, get positive things done. But every now and then things happen, like the 2008 crash, like 2020 COVID, and leaders have to step up and make decisions. They're not comfortable decisions, and you can see that when Alva Smith was talking about it. I mean, she's a former school teacher. She doesn't like talking about closing schools, but she had the fiscal responsibility to bring it up as, look, we're headed down a road that's not going to end well, and here we are. Borrowing $30 million with really, you know, hiring foreign teachers. Now, I will say this, and Superintendent Hanna talked to me about this, that with the tax increase, the teacher salary is going to go up. You know, I understand they're going to go up. Are they going to keep pace with the rest of the state? We'll see. So anyway, that's the segment on the school board. I think there's a lot of information in there you're not getting in other reports, so check that out again. And when we get back, we'll turn our attention to the elections.
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2: An underground electrical fire caused road closures and disruptions across downtown Tallahassee Tuesday morning. The Tallahassee Fire Department responded to a fire alarm at the Leon County Courthouse around 5:15 a.m. Crews found several fires in the roadway and visible damage near Monroe Street, Appalachian Parkway, and Calhoun Street. There were initial reports of a possible gas leak, but firefighters quickly ruled that out. The incident was determined to be related to an underground electrical fire. A manhole cover was reportedly blown about 30 feet into the air. The courthouse and Leon County Annex were closed, and all second judicial circuit court proceedings were canceled for the day. A planned power outage also affected traffic signals in some downtown buildings. The exact cause of the fire remains under investigation. City officials later said power was restored and Monroe and Calhoun Streets reopened Tuesday afternoon. This is Rachel Linnea with Real Talk 93.3 Local News Update. 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
0: Here's your Tallahassee weather report.
3: We are in the mid to upper 70s this midday and will warm into the low to mid 80s by the late afternoon. Rain can return this evening, but it will come through in light bands. Heavier rain will be focused to our west as Isaias makes landfall tomorrow night. We will not be hit directly with it, but the outer bands can still produce severe weather for our area, which includes damaging winds, flooding, and spin-up tornadoes. From the ABC 27 First to Know Weather Center, I'm meteorologist Ryan Gold.
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1: 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Sorry, reading up on some local news, trying to stay informed. But thanks for tuning in today. We got you up to date on Leon County Schools, $30 million loan. Seems like it's something that's happened in the past. Reserves have been depleted. Other schools are doing it. However, other schools are also taking some pretty drastic measures to cut expenses, consolidation plans. So we'll keep an eye on this. The $30 million loan will be voted on Tuesday. So that is, we'll keep an eye on that and we'll see what happens. But it just doesn't seem like... Well, we'll see what happens on Tuesday, and we'll report on that a week from today. All right, let's get back to some election coverage here. And, you know, it's been busy covering Commissioner Matlow because, as I've said before, he's the aggressor in this campaign. He's wanting to take control of the city commission, and he's wanting to do it because he thinks that there's a lot of things wrong with the city of Tallahassee. John Daly was mayor for 8 years. Decided not to run, and so that does leave an open seat. And instead of running on the record of Mayor Daly and the city commission, he's decided to take the path that there's a lot of things broken. And so, you know, the problem with that is what is broken for him is he's talking about the developer class and corruption, and then he's taking these emotional issues like the data centers, which is not really an issue here. I don't think that's my opinion. Now, flock cameras, it was an issue, but again, it was something I thought could be regulated and discussed. But you've got this need for these issues that will emotionally inflame people, right? And so he's the aggressor, and that's why he's being covered. Loran Osley, by definition, if you look at what she has said in these forums, you know, she talks about her history with Tallahassee, her love for Tallahassee, and the need for civility and compromise moving forward on a lot of these issues. And as I said, initially I didn't think that'd be enough because of, I'm a policy wonk. I want you to talk policy. And that's maybe why I lost three elections. Not very good at politics. And so, but now what has happened over the last 2 months is I would argue that Commissioner Matlow has really, in his progressive movement, is starting to try to tear down Tallahassee. And we'll talk about some of the specific issues next segment. But what he's been trying to do is tear down Tallahassee, and these personal attacks by these, I'll call them enforcers, the people that are closest to him on the campaign trail. We already know about Ryan Ray. He's had three very public opportunities to respond to the 4 years of posting anonymous comments and trashing local elected leaders. Commissioner Matlow's failed to deny it. He's failed to address it. Even when the editor of the Tallahassee Democrat, William Hatfield, asked him about it, he deflected, and he's just ignored it. And then obviously there was the issue with Chris Estanga and the fake Facebook page, which really blew up. But Commissioner Mallow's response was, I didn't have anything to do with it, and we're going to fire her. She's not going to be involved in my campaign. Turns out that he was not correct on that because he's still paying her, as is PJ Perez. So, again, now you got Ryan Ray and you got Estanga, two people that, first of all, are being paid by Commissioner Matlow. Matlow hired Ryan Ray, and he's also hired Chris Estanga, and they continue to be employed without any kind of accountability based on some of the things that have been demonstrated that they're carrying out. Now, a person named Stanley Sims, who is on the payroll for City Commissioner Matlow's campaign and has been in the past, but has been paid $10,000 since July and is listed as a campaign consultant. Now, he has been involved in, I would call him a political activist. I would say an agitator. He's got a criminal record. He's been, he was given a trespass warrant for aggressively trying to approach Alva Smith when she was an executive director of a nonprofit. He's been removed from a Leon County school board meeting because he was too aggressive there. And now he's on social media attacking Loran Osley. attacking her family and attacking her health. He took a very unflattering, I would say an unflattering video, very closed up look video, chopped it up to make her look something that she's not, and then is basically called her disabled. And so, again, this is a campaign consultant paid by Commissioner Matlow. The post that he made on Facebook received a lot of traction, a lot of comments, over 250 comments. And it turns out that most of them were very troubled by Mr. Sims' portrayal of Loranne Ausley and his comments. He doubled down, but the comments didn't get any better. And it, to the point to where there were Matlow supporters saying, Commissioner Matlow, where are you on this? Hopefully you don't have anything to do with this. Well, he does. And he's remained quiet on it. We're into probably day three of this. No other outlet has asked him about it. We have published a story of, on social media. Again, the comments, you know, are all, how do you know he's being paid by Commissioner Matlow? Well, here's the graphic. I didn't make it up. It's from the Leon Supervisor of Elections website. And so then the next question is, well, he's being paid and he's on Facebook making these outrageous claims and these personal attacks that Commissioner Matlow hates so much. Where are we going with this? So, again, what I predict will happen is that another media outlet will eventually pick up on this. Commissioner Matlow will be forced to say he didn't know anything about it and he doesn't have anything to do with it. And at that point, I think that his credibility and integrity will continue to fall, because what we have here, listeners, is someone who wants to be mayor so bad that he will trash our city and he will surround himself with these enforcers that will do things that are on the borderline criminal, clearly unethical, and clearly against what Commissioner Matlow says he stands for. When you take a video of someone and clip it up and put on a Facebook post and say they're disabled and they shouldn't be running for office, and you're being paid by the person that they're running against, where are you, Commissioner Matlow? Do you support this kind of personal attacks? Again, no accountability. And we wrote this opinion piece. I wrote an opinion piece just about Estanga and Ryan Ray. And the fact that Commissioner Matlow goes around talking about corruption and holding people accountable, but he doesn't hold Ryan Ray or Ms. Estanga accountable. And now we can add another one to that list. Is he going to write him another check? He just wrote him a check on September 17th. So I think it's important for voters to understand, you want to vote for Commissioner Matlow because of an issue. He hates developers. I mean, I think that's the biggest thing he's got going for him. He hates developers. But beyond that, I mean, are you really ready for the people that he is surrounding himself with? I mean, just take a look at that and defend those three people and their actions. And I would argue that, look, the Ryan Ray issue has been asked about, like I said, by other media outlets. The Estanga issue has been covered. We didn't get good answers. And now we've got this issue that someone needs to talk about it. Commissioner Matlow needs to say, hey, look, I disavow myself. I didn't know this was going on. I know I pay Mr. Sims. But look, really, you hire someone with a background that he has and don't expect this kind of aggressive behavior? And again, if you're elected mayor, are any of these three people, are they looking at full-time jobs with the city of Tallahassee? These are all questions that need to be asked. But look, we're not getting any answers for Commissioner Matlow. Instead, we're getting these ad nauseum attacks on our community. And we're going to talk about those in the next segment. But you're going to be shocked at some of the numbers I'm going to show you. And I think at the end, it's like, give me the status quo. Because I don't think they're not talking about issues that will make your life better. They don't like developers. They don't like urban sprawl. Well, when you look at the numbers that we have, I mean, we got people complaining because our population growth is so slow. Well, we can't have that much urban sprawl. So when we get back, we'll go through some of the numbers and then show you how the progressives are just sometimes blatant misinformation contradicts what we see on the ground. So stay tuned.
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1: We are in the mid to upper 70s this midday and will warm into the low to mid 80s by the late afternoon. Rain can return this evening, but it will come through in light bands. Heavier rain will be focused to our west as Isaias makes landfall tomorrow night. We will not be hit directly with it, but the outer bands can still produce severe weather for our area, which includes damaging winds, flooding, and spin-up tornadoes. From the ABC 27 First to Know Weather Center, I'm meteorologist Ryan Gold.
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9: All right, welcome back to the Steve Stewart Show, our last segment. Thanks for tuning in today. Hope you have a good Thursday. So, look, one of the things we're seeing develop in this campaign, this run for control of the city commission, is the sort of the misinformation that is being put out. And look, if you're voting for ideological issues on the city commission, this segment's not going to bother. This is not going to mean anything to you, because you've got a choice between a liberal Democrat and someone who is endorsed Democratic Socialist, and that's fine. So if you're looking at the ideology and you think that the Democratic Socialist policy prescriptions are the ones you want, then, like I said, the facts really don't matter. And I get that. There are people who vote on ideology on the left and the right, but there are a lot of people that don't. And the things that I want to make sure that the voters understand is sort of where we are. There are a lot of politicians you don't like, but you look at the issues and how you go into the voting booth and you say, okay, where are things? And one of the problems I think we have right now is we're getting this, as I've said, the progressives are being much more aggressive in getting their message out. And it's basically that developers stink, they're corrupt. We don't want any urban sprawl, which I don't think we have a lot of urban sprawl anyway. But they don't really address a lot of the main issues from a local government perspective. And like I said, two of the really main issues here in the city of Tallahassee from a local government standpoint are public safety and the electric utility. Not all cities own a utility, so it would be public safety and maybe parks or transportation. But public safety and utilities, electric utilities. So public safety, we just published a story that shooting deaths as categorized or tabulated by the Tallahassee Democrat is down by 50% over the last 3 years. You don't hear anybody talking about that in the campaign. We're at almost a four-year low. We had a really strong ratchet up, and it's coming down. Violent crime is down over the last couple of years. Okay, is it where it needs to be? No, of course not, but it is down. The number of homeless people on our streets, again, measured by the people that measure these things, is down over the last 3 years. Now, electric rates. I'm looking at the chart right now. Okay, electric rates are lower than the Florida state average. It's lower than the U.S. national average. Do you hear anybody talking about that? No, instead, what you hear is this. You hear that we're going to increase renewable energy and we're going to lower electric rates. Not possible. I've done the research. I've asked on our social media platforms, please, I need help here. Somebody give me an example of increasing renewable energy and lowering electric rates. It's not there, but that's what Commissioner Matlow says. Dideman Johnson harps on a 25% poverty number in Leon County. 25% of Leon County is below the poverty rate. She gets that number from the Census Bureau. It's actually 22, but she just ups it up to 25% because that sounds better. Sounds more negative. However, the Census Bureau has got a big caution label next to that number. And they said, when you take the student impact out of this number, it is right around 15%. That doesn't sound as dramatic, does it? The rhetoric, that's not going to get people off their couch to vote. Now, 25% sounds like a big number. But it's not true. It's misinformation, just like the electric rate issue that Commissioner Matlow is propagating. And so, you know, those are two of the major issues. Now you start looking at, you know, you've heard not only Commissioner Matlow, but you've heard other people trashing our local economy. And, you know, the thing is there, we've talked about this, and people can roll their eyes, but our annual wages, based on data from the U.S. Bureau of Labor Statistics, ranks 13th out of Florida's 67 counties. The wages that are paid by our businesses and companies and state government in Leon County are 13th out of 67 counties. Now, our job growth, 3-year job growth is above the state average, ranks in about the 30s. Could that be better? No doubt. Is it dismal or depressing? No. Actually, it says here that our business established growth ranks 21st statewide and 6th among peer counties with between 100 and 200,000 people. So look, the point here is this, is when you're running for office, you have to have a campaign message. This message that is the progressives are running, or they want their ideological base to vote, and they've got to figure out how to get to a majority. And to do that, they're tearing down Tallahassee with misinformation on really what our quality of life is like. And that's unfortunate. I think that, you know, what has happened over the last 2 or 3 months is they've tried to create issues that are not long-term issues. They're issues that they want to get people to vote emotionally within the next 6 weeks. What they don't want to talk about is their methodology of how they're going to get things done. They don't want to talk about the behind-the-scenes political stunts that they're playing. And we've already, I mean, look, not only Tallahassee Reports, other local media outlets has outed this group on this, but I don't think one thing that we have not done is looked at what the implications are if the progressives do get control of the city, and I think that's important. Have they said anything positive about what they're going to do that makes sense? He says he's going to lower electric rates. How? He's going to increase renewable energy and do that at the same thing, same time. It's impossible, but he's hoping voters will just buy that. What we're trying to do is, look, tell you what the real issues are. I think if you look at just, if you look at the stats I just gave you, there should be somebody running for the status quo, with the major issue being this. I mean, again, Commissioner Matlow and Commissioner Porter were against the FSU Health Center, Academic Medical Center. That should send up a red flag. This is one of the biggest economic development moves that we've had in the last 30 years. They just want to be in power, is the bottom line. And we've talked about that. Please look at the numbers. Where does your life suffer? Where does your quality of life suffer? And is the city commission and what they do, do they have control over that? Public safety, electric rates are the top two issues from that perspective. So look at that. And if you're going to vote ideology, I get it. But if you're voting issues, get informed. And that's what we're here to do. Try to help you out. All right. Thanks for tuning in today. Have a great weekend. Stay safe. We'll be back on Tuesday.
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3: Following his performance against the Cincinnati Bengals, Jacksonville Jaguars linebacker Foye Oluokun has been named the AFC Defensive Player of the Week. He had 7 tackles, an interception, a forced fumble, and also a quarterback hit. Jaguars in London on Sunday as they face off against the Eagles. The Buccaneers, they play tonight. They'll visit Dallas for Thursday Night Football. Kicker Chase McLaughlin, who was added to the injury report earlier this week, he is going to be able to play tonight. That means the team does not have to add another kicker. The Tampa Bay Rays advancing in the MLB postseason. They beat the Yankees yesterday by a 4-3 score. They sweep the Yankees out of the divisional series. Up next, they will play either Cleveland or Chicago. Those two teams play game 4 today. White Sox are up 2-1. I'm Matt Pauley, Real Talk 93.3.
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0: 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Also, if you're watching on War Chant TV, thanks for doing that. That's Local Smart. On Twitter, it's at Jay Cameron Show. So tomorrow's the game. That's a good thing. And we will get to the picks here momentarily. But I am ready for this game. I'm excited about this game. I know. Tom and I were talking about this earlier today in a separate conversation. It kind of angers you as a fan that you're there's a caveat to everything, man. There's always a caveat. It's always like, you know, if they do this and this happens and we win the game, then immediately following that, it's well, yeah, but then what, Jeff? What if we win? You can't just say, yeah, that we won. Yeah. What does that mean? Right. That sucks. I don't like it. I don't like that that's a lot in life as a Knoll that we are having to deal with. But it is our reality, and so there it is. That's how that works, man. Just, it's part of it. If you separate them out, you say, well, the game itself is imminently winnable. Their defense isn't very good. We'll see if their confidence level is high or not. I know they'll have a game plan for us offensively. We'll see if we can keep up and win a score fest, which is kind of what we think has to happen for Florida State to win the game. And we'll worry about all the other stuff later. I guess that's how you do it. You just worry about all the other stuff later and try to enjoy the wins if you can get them. It's not easy. Obviously, Florida State isn't favored to go on the road and win this game. After all, it is a road game. They don't win those. Like, just don't. Over the course of more than 2 years. So that's a toughie. You know, that's where we're at, though. This is kind of the frustration. And it could be a game that come Saturday morning, you wake up, you go, my goodness, the streak is over, we won.
1: You look at it, too, and I could devise a path by which Florida State wins the game and wins it by a couple of scores. And you go, well, how about that? They played well. They actually played kind of well. What is this? What do we have going on here? I don't think that's too far-fetched either. Mm-hmm. But neither is the opposite scenario, where they look flat, they come out flat like they did even last week for 15 minutes, and by the time they get their wits about them, Louisville has already put 13, 14 points up on the board, and you're chasing all night. All scenarios are in play for tomorrow night.
0: The biggest difference being for this matchup, obviously, like you're pointing to, is the fact that they're going to score. Virginia, when you got into the middle of the second quarter, you thought to yourself, well, that's a wrap. Virginia's not moving the ball. Some of my buddies were like, why are you so sure this is a wrap? I think at 17-7 is when I turned to them and said, this is over.
1: Mm-hmm. Unless they were going to go to another quarterback.
0: This is over. They're not coming back. This is over. And it's just, you could see they didn't have anything. They didn't have anything. So when I saw that happen, I thought, well, there you go. That's a different looking game. This won't be that. Louisville will be able to score. So you're going to have to keep up with the offense and score in bunches. But you might be able to. So, you know, there's that. That's something that, honestly, when I look at them, and you looked at every snap for the Louisville side of things on offense, but in doing so, you certainly saw a lot of Louisville football, and you noticed what I've been talking about. Anybody that spends any time with this team is probably very frustrated because they commit some of the dumbest penalties known to mankind. They give themselves very little opportunity to have a margin for error. That's why they lose these close games. They don't do things buttoned up.
1: Critical holding calls, turnovers in plus territory, turnovers in like the red zone. Little things that add up, and you look at the end of the day, and it's a one-score game that you lose. You go, well, geez, Louisville, you had to stack about seven things in order to get to this point, but you did. Congratulations. What? And NC State last week tried to give it back to him earlier on in the second half before Louisville fumbles on, I mean, they're going to have first and 10 at like the 15, and their kid fumbles. But Bailey threw an interception in the end zone that would have ended that game. You know, that drive that NC State was on. So it was an ACC comedy of errors a little bit in their last game on Saturday. But the most important thing, seeing this a lot on social media and on the boards, just questions about Keenholz's health. He's fine, man. He ran just fine, loose and free, without hesitation in last Saturday's game. I know he was questionable, now probable. I wouldn't pay any attention unless it's a new injury that has occurred since Saturday. That dude is healthy enough, and he likes to run. So that is going to be a part of their offense. It is already a part of their base offense because they like rollouts. They like stretch runs and rollouts to the opposite side.
0: By the way, the defense played much more buttoned up and good football last week. There's no getting around that. I do wonder when we look at what this defense will have to prepare for against Louisville's offense. If you look at them offensively across the board, they're very, very good. And you and I both think they're better in the run game than they get credit for. The numbers don't necessarily bear that out in some capacity, but I actually think they have some talent in the backfield, real talent.
1: You're talking about their offense, right?
0: That's correct.
1: Yeah, that's how they beat SMU, is they ran for a hell of a lot more than they passed for. And that game was a total score fest. I think 41-31 was the final of that game. They ran for like 260. I mean, yeah, they did. So they found a little something-something against NC State. There's a lot of outside zone and stretch runs. Long developing runs to the edges is the casual way of putting it. But last week, they were hitting inside zone. They were using the technique that, and the tactics that we do this year a whole lot, which is split zone. You'll notice that because you'll have a blocker moving from one side of the formation to the other after the snap to seal off the backside, and then it's just a straight-ahead run. Man, they had a lot of success with that against NC State. So I wonder if they're going to run to the outside more or if they're going to try to beat us through the tackles. They hit a 71-yard run for a touchdown against NC State with that simple concept up the middle. You really have to be aligned well and communicating well against this particular offense. But having said that, they do go through rough patches. They'll find a way to produce 400 yards by the end of the game, but they'll have a quarter where they look hapless on offense. So don't be fooled if they start a little slow tomorrow night, Louisville. Keep your eye on all those little details because they can get hot real fast.
0: Kewan Brown is the young man who had 10 carries for 163 yards. He averaged 16.3 yards per carry in the game against SMU. Now, they split carries. Both the Browns are very, very good. They split, and you know, he only had 12 carries against Wake. Kind of got bottled up in that Wake game. That was the only time anybody slowed them down this year, him down at all. But, you know, he averaged 11 yards per carry against NC State.
1: Number one player.
0: He's 215 pounds, and he's got a little what for to him.
1: In FBS entering play last weekend, number one player in terms of yards per carry. I mean, and the home runs are not flukes. They're not against a bunch of patsies. I mean, these are legitimate teams that they're breaking off big runs against. But it is a balanced offense. I think the through line, the more soft and off coverage you play, the worse off you are.
0: Just be aggressive again. It's really who we have to be. And by the way, from a physical standpoint, the secondary has the best chance, if they would allow them to do it, to just put their hands on people and play man. And, like, you know what? Give help elsewhere. You know, your linebackers aren't great. So, and your defensive line's not deep. I mean, if you could allow for help to come off of the fact that you're able to play man out on the corners, now you're going to give up some plays when you do that. There's a sacrifice that you're making when you do that, but you got to give up something to gain something, and I'm with you on that. I wish they would do it. By the way, not for nothing. If you have Rawls on Richardson, that's a fun – I mean, just separate for a moment.
1: Jeez.
0: I know you worry about that. I think they have to empower Rawls and just say, okay, I'm going to let you go. You want to put together tape, buddy? You're going to get opportunities against everybody's one. Because I've got to help out in other areas. So there you go. Let's see what you got. And tell them to be physical. Tell them to get handsy. Do it.
1: Well, the question is, do you have him follow Trey Richardson around the field, or does he just line up in a specific place? Because Richardson will line up in the backfield. Well, if not necessarily directly in the backfield, they'll use him in the end-around game, slot, outside. That dude is a big problem, and he's one of those dudes where even if you have him bottled up, you got to finish the play. You got to get him on the ground. There's one, you know, the NFL concept of, hey, just wait until the help comes. You know, just make sure don't make any rash moves. Just allow us all to get there and swarm and make a play. That's not necessarily what you want here with Trey Richardson. You got to get his ass on the ground because he's always looking to break one. And against NC State specifically, he makes two plays that are absolutely dead and turns them into explosives, one of which was a touchdown.
0: How mad are you going to be when LaWayne McCoy ends up being their leading receiver for this game as a point of emphasis, just a middle finger to us? He has been twice this year for them. That was earlier in the season. He had the big touchdown against Ole Miss, but only two receptions in that game. But he has been targeted more, and he's a guy that 2 weeks ago got targeted. Well, he had six receptions. I think it was nine targets. So, like, they went to him in that game. He had 75 yards. He did not score in that game. He did score in the game against SMU. Had four catches there for over 60 yards. He's a big part of their offense, so you're going to see him a lot. Those two get the bulk of the catches.
1: Yeah, vertical shots. He's involved in that. I think it was the Wake game he scores a deep touchdown.
0: He did not. It was SMU. He did score against NC State. That is correct.
1: So it was a deep shot down the right sideline against NC State, and it's layered in there very nicely by Keenholz.
0: Mm-hmm. He's a nice player, actually. I like Keenholz.
1: He makes a lot of good throws. Mm-hmm. He's got a good arm. It's not like Joe Flacco's, but it's a good arm down the field. And he's not afraid to use the middle of the field and throw with anticipation. They clearly coach it up to say, between the hash marks is, we need that, or else you're not going to be playing for me if you're Brom.
0: All great passing offenses attack the middle of the field. So anybody who's having success in the NFL or in college football as a passing attack, I mean a drop-back passing attack, they are attacking the middle of the field. They're certainly capable. I mean, there may be matchups where they isolate something on the outside, but they are attacking the seams. And this is something that I talk about with when we watch Florida State's offense. You know, the more we see Ashton attack the middle of the field, the better I'll feel about this thing becoming a little bit more than what it is currently. But I like offenses that do that. Ex-quarterbacks, by the way, who become head coaches and OCs, always design their attacks to attack the middle of the field. They're going to have that in there as a team that wants to throw the football.
1: Generally speaking, that's something Ashton has done a lot better, obviously, than last year with Tommy. Tommy couldn't see the middle of the field.
0: Middle of the field was a waste of time.
1: But Ashton, I mean, entering last week, his NFL quarterback rating from PFF in terms of just doing the tic-tac-toe board, which is very easy, just chart where do you throw the football, it was well over 110. Between the hash marks, his problem was he couldn't throw outside the numbers. He's got a real hole in that particular part of his game.
0: Yeah.
1: Because it requires anticipation.
0: I'm glad you said it, Tom, so I didn't have to. Yeah. Because I'm a broken record about the anticipatory throws that don't exist from him in this offense.
1: But we are hitting over the middle of the field consistently this year with that quarterback, and that's good. It's good to see. Plus his legs. His legs need to be a factor in this game as well, because Louisville will load it up at times. They're multiple as hell up front. I think they're not too bad, actually, up front. But that back end, they're getting a defensive back returning from injury in this game tomorrow night. But they don't communicate all that well. They don't really play man or zone very well. So opportunities galore.
0: So when you describe their defense, it's like describing our defense. We're like, don't do a lot well. Can't manufacture a pass rush with four guys or anything like that. We're going to have to be creative. Don't have the ability to cover. We struggle to tackle.
1: Yeah, they certainly do. They do struggle to tackle. I think their ends are all right.
0: I was talking about how we talk about us. I was saying it's funny because you can, like, it's the Spider-Man meme a little bit sometimes. Yeah, they do some things better than we do. We do a couple things better than they do, but it's sort of the, you can't play either, can I? You can't play either.
1: Some of the big passes they give up, I'm like, I know where to look because my eyes have been trained on the replay to see, what was the safety doing?
0: Correct.
1: Did they communicate through motion? Because of the Alabama game, and the way we produce through the air, it gives me a lot more confidence going into tomorrow, because there are going to be some open things, but you got to hit them. Sometimes quarterbacks aren't looking for big plays down the field, but what we did against Alabama was keep our eyes deep down the field for a lot of the game, and we hit on those shots. They're going to be there tomorrow.
0: They're definitely better in stopping the run than they are the pass. There's no doubt about that. Quite a bit better. They're not great at either. In fact, they're downright bad at stopping the pass, and they're not very good at stopping the run, but they are much better at stopping the run than they are the pass. So, yes, I'm with you on that, although I don't love games where I'm having to hang my hat on this quarterback. It's not ideal. I mean, I want us to win games with Ashton the way we won last week's game, where he is a huge part of the rushing attack. We're able to move the ball via the ground game. We shorten possessions, shorten games. We're not a talented team. When you're the less talented team most Saturdays these days, which is what we are most Saturdays, I want fewer plays, not more plays. And you can do that with the running game. Also, in this case, if you could do that with the running game, you could keep their offense off the field, which is paramount to our success.
1: Bummed that Sam Singleton's not available. I feel like this would be a game for him, but it can't be a game for Wisner. He's not a bad player at all. So there's a chance that Wisner, I think, plays a big role. If Kroma is having success between the tackles,
0: all
1: we're
0: going to
1: score
0: baby.
1: Maybe every
0: Let's
1: drive.
0: Go.
1: We'll score. I don't know how consistently we'll have success with just that standard run up the gut. But if we do, look out. Then a 40 burger is on the way. But I think in order to get some things to open up in the run game, some of the things that Mike's called this year, those speed options, those little triple options with the bubble outlet, Ashton's legs have to be, I think, a central part of this thing.
0: Oh, I think it's funny, too, Tom, because I would just tell you that if we were doing Louisville radio, much like last week when we were doing the game, we were talking about the Virginia game, and you and I kept repeating, and I sounded certainly like a broken record on a daily basis. I was like, man, stack the box. Come on, Tony, stack the box. We got to have eight people standing there. Just don't let them run. It's the only thing they can do. He can't throw the ball. And he's worse now than he was at the beginning of the year, meaning Priblia. So if I'm Louisville, I'm like, yeah, I'm going to make you throw it. I'm not going to let you run the ball. I know we're not very good against the pass, but I'm going to make that kid throw to beat me. And meaning, if I'm Louisville, Ashton, slinging around the lot. If you can beat me slinging around the lot, then we lose and knocked off my cap. And maybe he will. Maybe he will. But I would do that. I would not let Kroma and Wisner and Daniels keep my offense off the field and wear my sorry ass defense down. I'm stopping you. You are behind the chains. You will throw the ball to beat me. And maybe we do, but that's what I would do if I were Louisville.
1: If they chose that, I think Deuce will go for over 150
0: fine,
1: in this game.
0: Fine, because I'm going to rely. Look, I know Kroma can run. I know Daniels can run. And I know Wisner can run. And I know Singleton can run. I know they can. I need to see that kid beat me throwing the ball.
1: One of the skills Fine. That he showed, the skill set that he showed last year at Auburn was to extend plays and to be pocket aware of the rush. That comes into play big time here. Because even if Louisville holds up for a second or two after the snap, there's a coverage bust coming. There's a touchdown throw for Gio Lopez. They might have gotten tackled inside the 10. Explosive on third and forever against Louisville. So it was Wake versus Louisville. Man, you just see that kid's not the greatest quarterback in the world, but he can buy time and he can extend plays. Ashton was quite adept at that in the Auburn season, the quasi-season that he played last year at Auburn. That might come into play as well. Again, you just get into the X's and O's of this game without all the outside noise. It's intriguing. This is a fun game to preview. This is a fun game potentially to watch, but there is all the outside noise.
0: Yeah, I was going to say, I would love to, and we are right now. We just spent that opening segment talking about this matchup and where they're susceptible, the things that we might be able to do well in order to get a win. It's fun to talk about the path to a victory. It's especially fun to talk about that when it's not littered with the thought of what it means and the existential crisis that it creates. You know, I wish we were just a normal-ass functioning football program that didn't have the caveat to every conversation. Now, that's not a caveat we created. That's the reality of our situation. And it's impossible to pretend it doesn't exist. But, yeah, if I had my druthers, if I had my preference, we would just be talking about trying to win a football game that's imminently winnable and ending a road losing streak that dates back more than 2 years. I would love for that to be the case. It's not the case. That's just the reality. 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
3: Just had to, Tom, I know you probably saw. I'm so bad at email, everybody. If you ever worked with me, you would know that if you needed something from me, you need to just come over and talk to me. There's a very good chance if you emailed it to me, I didn't see it. But occasionally, I'll check it. This is the benefit of having the job that I have. It's like, as a talk show host, you know, I'm responsible for being a talk show host. How much email could be important to me, you know?
4: I think it's a very good thing you found this career for the modern times in which we live and the expectations that come with.
3: 100% you are right. I wouldn't make it in the real world, Tom. I get to live in fantasy land here where I get paid to talk sports and entertain people, and I love doing it, and luckily I'm damn near the finish line. So I think I fooled them all for a long time. So
4: ACC grants of rights expiration or your career expiration? Which one happens first?
3: When are we allowed to leave? 2035? 2036?
4: If you go to the termination of the contract, 2036.
3: Yeah, no, I will not be doing this in 2036. I can promise you that. Something in my left eye out of nowhere. There's nothing even in here. What's going on?
4: That's your Pinocchio tell. It's a lie. No. You're telling lies. You're going to be Al Michaels around here.
3: I will not be here 10 years from now.
4: Keep giving me the money.
3: I'll be on Earth, but I won't be here.
4: Keep giving me the money. I'll take the money.
3: Well, if you want to pay me Al Michaels money, I'll be here. I'll be right here getting after it. Trying to entertain.
4: Saying things like huge every 2 minutes.
3: It is Redemption Thursday. I should probably make note of the fact that I sent Tom some wagers, and I'm excited about those wagers. I like this card. Let's go. Tonight, right out the gates. I'm sorry, guys. I thought Heartline would impress day one, year one. I'm not impressed. They don't score at USF. They struggle to score at USF. Now, it's year one. He's just trying to get it together. But it ain't pretty. So give me UTSA -7, and there it is, the siren.
4: Anytime you pick the Roadrunners, that gets a siren.
3: You know, I used to have a thing for UTSA. I used to bet them a lot. That UTSA team was kind of fun. Roadrunners.
4: Hi, UTSA.
3: Yeah, I see you over there. Iowa +3 against Washington. I said earlier when I picked this game that I'm probably going to lose that game because, damn it, man, I mean, I don't understand the line. And when I don't understand the line, usually I'm kind of like, well, I don't know, you know. But Washington, every time I've watched Washington, and I like Washington, but they stink. Give me Iowa +3 in a low-scoring affair. San Jose State -4.5 against Wyoming. That's a loud siren there.
5: I can feel it all the way down in my plums.
3: Nebraska will have the wood laid on them by Indiana -7.5 there. It's, you know, as with Nebraska, anytime they start well, which is over the years kind of frequent, you know, you got to remember that the fraud alert siren will ring loud and clear when it happens, and it usually does. And this time it'll be Indiana, who a few years ago did exactly that. Shaw laid the 7.5. Wake minus 3.5 against NC State. That injury report is brutal. That for NC State, they look beat to hell. So I'm going with Wake, who is well coached. Florida team total over 35.5 against South Carolina. Bounce back game for Florida against a beleaguered South Carolina group that they're on coach watch. So give me Florida to bounce back there. Sam Houston plus 13.5 against Liberty. Is that going to be the loudest siren of them all?
6: Bend over.
3: Yeah, I like you, Sam Houston. I've won a little bit of money there. And Illinois minus 2.5 against Michigan State. That's not a good Michigan State program. Tonight, sorry you guys have to deal with the Tampa Bay Buccaneers, as they are not any good at all.
7: Mm.
3: It's a tough year. I will tell you, when you're 0-4, they take the guesswork out of how your Sundays are going to look. You know, you don't have to worry anymore about the big matchup on Sunday with your favorite team. You can watch or not watch. It really doesn't make much of a difference. This season's over. They're done. They're not going anywhere. There's nothing to play for. You're on Coach Fyren watch like I am.
7: Absolutely.
3: But it's going to be a foregone conclusion. And
7: well, you never know. Perhaps the finances are such that, they might need... Hey, if he can get to 5 wins...
3: By the way, it was nice to see that the Dallas Cowboys activated their all-pro guard, Tyler Smith, for tonight's matchup. He's back on the offensive line for them. He is, simply put, one of the best offensive linemen in football. It was a question as to whether or not he could play in this game, but they announced today he will play in this game. So great, Tom. Let's just add to the ledger there of reasons that Tampa Bay gets beat. Here's the thing. I always warn you about betting sides on Thursday nights, because if you haven't noticed, Thursday night football in the NFL is stupid. First of all, they shouldn't be playing games on Thursday nights in the NFL. No team should ever play on short rest in the NFL. It has a dramatic impact on the quality of these games. They're usually awful and wildly unpredictable. You see more upsets and weird scores and weird results on Thursday night football than you do any other day of the week, certainly. And I don't know. I mean, if you just looked honestly at these two teams, you'd pick Dallas to win and win comfortably. But it's a Thursday night game, so I didn't want to bet on a side. And instead, I looked at props. And what I did for tonight, I went ahead and took the Bucks to go ahead and, well... I mean, look, I, at the end of the day, I do believe... Hold on a second. I've lost my Thursday picks here, Tommy.
7: They're back up on the screen.
3: Okay, there we go. Thank you. I didn't see my... Did you put in my Ted Hurst pick?
7: Yeah, it's in yellow right there underneath NFL in red.
3: I don't know why it didn't show up on my things there. Now I'm looking
7: there. Well, if you look at the screen...
3: I refuse. I refuse to look at
7: that. Look at Martha. She's not feeling so great about this.
3: Yeah, I see the look. Ted Hurst over 20.5 receiving yards. He's gone over his total every game this year. I'll do it again. And then I'll go with the same game parlay for anytime touchdowns. I don't like betting anytime touchdowns typically, but Javonte Williams and George Pickens feel good to me tonight. I think they're going to go ahead and get down with a score, one each for those two gentlemen, and that will hit our parlay at plus 222. And I hit my bonus bet parlay last week, if you recall, on a Thursday when I gave you a few prop bets. Had you been listening, you would have won money.
7: That's one of the reasons they call them Thursday Love and Cameron.
3: That's I don't like it for the league, but I do love the fantastical prop, you know, three-time teaser pleaser. I do love them. I find ways. I didn't tease anything this weekend. I need to get back to teasing.
7: That's why they call him the three-time teaser pleaser.
3: And that is a look at your Redemption Thursday wagers. All right.
7: There's a question about a wager in the chat. I like this one.
3: Jeff, I can cash out my bet on the Noles getting more than 6.5 wins today at even money. What do you think? Ooh, I like it. You're trying to secure not a profit, but certainly not a loss. The schedule opened up for us, man. It really did.
7: They're at 3. You want to play the game? You're at three.
3: Yeah, let's play the game.
7: It really does come down to tomorrow.
3: Tonight, yeah, tomorrow night, yeah. It does. If they win tomorrow night, you're going to go over.
7: Issues and all kinds of stuff, but if they win, yeah, because if they lose it.
3: Yeah, if they win tomorrow, you will have four victories. You need to come up with three more. Boston College feels like an automatic. Now you got to come up with two more. Coin flip game against Clemson. Coin flip game on the road against Pitt without their quarterback. Coin flip game at home against NC State. Can you win one of those and you would get to your... Oh, he's got to go. He's got to win seven games?
7: Seven.
3: Yeah, cash out. Go ahead, cash out.
7: Oh, there we go.
3: Yeah. Yeah, I can't. I have no faith in this team and this coaching staff to get to seven wins. They could. Things opened up for them, but come on.
7: Now, if they were playing all home games the rest of the year.
3: Yeah, they're not going to beat Florida at the end of the year. Yeah, I'd cash out. Cash out. Because I think they're going to lose.
7: And then spend it on San Jose State instead.
3: Or Sam Houston. You know I love him. Or wait for next week's same game parlay from your boy on a Thursday where we are rolling in the cash, baby. And soon golf betting returns. Woo-hoo. And when Tommy gets it all figured out, we'll have the end of the show Red Russians.
7: Oh, yeah.
3: Start passing
7: it's,
3: around.
7: You know, the problem with hockey right now is hockey is also noisy. They just did the same thing the NFL did, which is they essentially eliminated the preseason. They added two regular season games, and now the first few weeks of the year are total bastardization of what a team could be. So give me until about past Halloween, and then we'll start to know.
3: So that's just like, listen, I mean, I it doesn't take much to figure these things out. I didn't read about this particular development. I was aware of it with the two extra games. But I'm going to go ahead and assume that that's just money-driven. I mean, what was the reasoning behind adding two more games to the schedule of an already very lengthy season in the NHL?
7: As Gary Bettman will tell you.
3: Yeah, you got the Gary Bettman shake going down. Now, what if this man has a condition? You're going to feel bad.
7: He's had that for 30 years. It's the Dennis Miller head bob thing. That who did that? Was it Dana Carvey?
3: Yeah, yeah.
7: Yeah, he just, we have the best athletes in the world. They train year-round. We don't need the preseason. I was like, okay, man. All right.
3: So it's just a mannerism that you despise.
7: I do. Yes, I think it's the arrogance. It's so packed into his skull, it needs to be released.
3: So he just has to shake his head?
7: Bobs his head.
3: Yeah. Like Ronald Reagan back in the day?
7: Did he?
3: Yeah, he had a little bit of that. Yeah.
7: Watch the head bob.
3: Head's bobbing! Yeah, they don't call head bobs anymore, buddy.
7: No, that was a complaint of mine yesterday.
3: Not even a little bit. They don't even bother.
7: You can do a yoga stretch or a dancer's stretch with the clap too. You clap the hands and then
3: could you
7: touch
3: this?
7: Your toes.
3: Could you do that? Could you do that?
7: That's what the guard could do to signal to the center to snap.
3: Wouldn't that be great? Oh, I like this read, but I got to tell you, it's just not true around these parts right yet. Yet, soon enough. The leaves are falling, but the stakes are rising in baseball's postseason. 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
9: Tallahassee police are investigating after a man was shot and killed Monday night on Dixie Drive. Officers responded to the 300 block of Dixie Drive just before 9:45 p.m. and found a 28-year-old man suffering from a gunshot wound. Life-saving measures were attempted, but he died at the scene. Police say a preliminary investigation indicates the man had unlawfully entered the home of a 20-year-old resident who shot him. Police say there is no known threat to the public. The investigation is ongoing. Ocala County commissioners are moving to close the Lake Ellen water access area citing concerns about taxpayer costs. The county has been considering buying property around the boat ramp to restore public access, but an appraisal valued it at about $253,000. Commissioners voted Monday to begin repealing the county code governing the access area, which has been closed since 2018. The county will next hold a public hearing on the proposed change. This is Rachel Anae with your Real Talk 93.3 local news update. 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
10: This is meteorologist Paul Frobley with your Real Talk 93.3 weather update. A tropical storm warning continues. A flood watch begins at 2 p.m. tomorrow afternoon. Slight chance of thunderstorms this afternoon. Otherwise, overcast skies. Daytime highs approaching 83. Winds out of the northeast, 8 to 15 miles per hour. Cloudy skies expected tonight, 69. 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Currently, it's 79 degrees.
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12: Good sir, it's football season. You ready?
13: I wake up every day. Miami has the Dolphins, the greatest football team. And I hope and I pray. And I look at other fans, but we look at each other with that look like, oh gosh, not another one. The patience I'm supposed to have as a fan watching this team be almost worse than the New York Jets. We have people that can't block out of a paper bag.
12: Hey brother, can I get that smash?
13: I should seriously just go ahead and start running again and try myself. I think I can do better. As a matter of fact, I know I can. We'll probably beat the Jets once. Eddie. Because they are just as bad as we are. If there's ever Eddie. A chance to change teams, now would be the time.
12: I've lost them.
13: But it's aqua and orange all the way, man. We just, I can't do it. I'm going to cry. What happened to Dan and Joe and Tom?
12: The ravages of time.
13: We're just getting worse. We stopped practice because
12: just let them keep talking. So Hayden, I'll take a smash.
14: Gordo's, bringing the flavor and flair of Cuban food to Tallahassee since 1996.
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3: Oh, 7 o'clock, Tommy. Don't worry, you get to watch the Bucks at 7 o'clock. Not 8, 7 o'clock on Prime, right?
7: No, it's 8:15.
3: No, it says it's 7.
7: They bumped it up?
3: No, I don't think so. I think just they want you to.
7: You want Central Time through the glass? Is there a?
3: No, they want you to tune in early so you get that incredible pregame show.
7: Yeah, you know who's famous for that is Fox with the World Cup. They're like tune in at noon.
3: Yeah, you're like that game doesn't. They don't start till 3 p.m. I'm not tuning in at noon.
7: Why would I tune in at noon?
3: That's crazy.
7: You liars.
3: Well, yeah, don't do that. I haven't gotten to anybody in the chat yet. Let's do it. Just donating towards Jeff. 15-year extension. Extend Jeff. Duval Knoll. Thanks, Duval Knoll. That's awfully kind of you. Retirement's not imminent, but it is going to happen fewer than 10 years from now. I can tell you that. So that's all.
7: Sounds like for tomorrow's purposes, weather-wise, you don't have to worry about this as much as a high school parent, right? I imagine. But it's
3: there's shortening school, yeah.
7: Early release day. So I don't know what time that means. Check your local schools. But for the parents that are listening right now, any thoughts?
3: No, okay. Nothing I want to share.
7: Smart. That's wisdom.
3: Nothing I want to share.
7: Wisdom and age.
3: Tony, I'm not downplaying. I celebrated the win, the dominant win over Virginia. I did pick Virginia to win. I pick everybody against Florida State, typically. This coach has made it so. It's easy to pick against Florida State. They usually prove to be fairly incompetent, and we've seen a defense that had no signs of playing well at any point this year. And now, the reason I'm downplaying the win, you might view it as such, is Virginia's quarterback is terrible. He hasn't been the same since the West Virginia game when he got clocked. I brought that up before we played Virginia. I don't know if you were listening when I said that. I said there's a good chance Florida State could win, even though I picked Virginia, because he hasn't been the same, and they seem fairly limited and one-dimensional. That was brought up. It was brought up on this show. It was also brought up in the pregame show. But ultimately, you have to make a pick, and I picked the wrong side. I thought Virginia would win. I was wrong, and man, am I happy that I was wrong, that Florida State did play good defense. They did come up to the line of scrimmage and force that young man to try to throw, and he got sacked 10 times. He's not good, doesn't process, isn't an accurate passer, and as of last Saturday, when he bothered to hit anybody in the hands, they dropped it.
4: It's a lot of sacks.
3: It's a lot of sacks. But it's not repeatable here in this game tomorrow. Gonna guess we'll give up more than 7 and probably not amass 10 sacks. Just a thought, because that's a competent passing game. We might win, though, and I'll let you in on a secret, Tony. I picked against us again. How about that? I took Louisville, but we could win. It's a football game played by men. Maybe ours will be better than theirs tomorrow. We'll see.
4: Moderately compensated men relative
3: in
4: to the rest.
3: In some cases, excessively compensated men for very little. I mean, I'm sure the Desiers are making a lot of money for not much. So there's, you know, you could say that about a certain member of our secondary, too. Making a lot of money, Tom.
4: Lots of money outside there. One-on-ones.
3: Your nod made me laugh. It was that...
4: I was not on screen. That was an off-screen nod.
3: It was a disapproving nod. That was good.
4: No, it was like, yeah, that's true. Rawls was expensive.
3: Very expensive. I'm going to cough. Turn my mic off.
4: All right. Well, I'm going to tell you about Tampa Bay Lightning hockey. Here's the deal, everybody. I'm not sure if they're... Oh, okay, he's back.
3: I'm back. Well, I got my Lightning... I got a Lightning shirt on. Not my Lightning shirt. I've got like 10 Lightning shirts.
4: The fireside chat with the Lightning's coming. You're going to have a coughing fit like old Jim Lamar back in the day for the headlines.
3: Oh, that's impossible. Nobody coughs like Jim Lamar. He was a coughing Jesse. And also responsible for one of the greatest sound bites in history. Do we have it?
4: It might have been lost to time.
3: It can't be. You have got to go back and find it.
4: You have it on Wheezy, probably. You have a better archive on Wheezy.
3: Oh, that's really going to upset me if we do not have that soundbite. That is the greatest soundbite of all time. How could you? We had to have left with that soundbite.
4: I'm sure Director Matthew has it. I charged him with backing everything up, but it's not in my...
3: Repertoire.
4: My repertoire.
3: I'm going to have... I'm going to have... Matthew find it. We got to. Mazzol, we agree. We have man corners, not zone, although you're allowed to play zone as a man corner, and you can do it well. They don't, but you are allowed. But I, too, would play a lot more man. I've said that. I'm willing to give something up to get something.
4: Our campus is zoned for no zone coverage.
3: We aren't good at it. Haven't been across multiple defensive coordinators. It's very strange.
4: I can remember specific plays and times where I go, well, that is a zone and a half right there. Well done. Azaria Thomas a couple of times did it. Even a young Quindarius Jones in his freshman season made a play in zone that looked really good. But you don't have this panoply of memory where you can draw on, well,
3: the reason
4: here,
3: you remember those
4: there.
3: Plays, they're few and far between, and they are etched indelibly into your brain, buddy. You will never forget those moments. We're in zone, and we played it well. This doesn't happen. Do you realize? I know it's 2nd and 7, but do you realize really what just happened there?
4: Yeah, some of those mistakes that Louisville makes will resemble Florida State's. We go, I think they were just going to a spot on the map and standing there. I don't think that they were trying to find work.
3: Yeah, they're responsible for this patch of grass. That happened to me when I was 6 years old. I was 6 years old playing my first ever organized sport. I was playing soccer for the Southside Youth Soccer League Bears. We were the Bears. We wore blue. And I was a midfielder. And my coach, Coach Parker, told me that I was responsible for this area, and I thought he meant literally just this area. And the game started, and you weren't coming on this piece of grass without an ass whooping. I have it. And then they just dribbled right around me, and he's like, what are you doing? I'm like, I got it.
4: My job.
3: They are not coming anywhere near.
4: I'm doing my job.
3: He was like, Jeff, what are you doing? he just went right around you. And I'm like, yes.
4: Outside of this
3: space.
4: He
3: didn't get in here, did he?
4: He knew better.
3: He won't at any point. This is my spot right here. So I learned that even within the areas that you're supposed to cover, you got to move and actually put yourself on somebody to make a play.
4: There was a play, might have been SMU. In fact, I think it was SMU, where LaValle makes a play in coverage. And you go, Jones.
3: LaValle's got instincts.
4: Yes, because he was in his zone. And you go, he understood that there was nobody there. I need to get somewhere
3: else. I got
4: to
3: go make a play.
4: And he got his paw up. Mm-hmm. And he knocked the ball down.
3: I wish he were slightly more athletic because he's got everything you need here in training.
4: And healthy.
3: He's
4: with any consistency.
3: He's never healthy, but he's very tough. He's got a whole lot of what for to him. Man, have we missed some what for, huh? I love it. It stands out when you see it. You're like, oh, look at that guy fight through the double team, knife through there and stick that son of a bitch. That is what you do right there. Look at him. I'm so proud of this man.
4: Ernie's been asked about him a couple of times, and the response to the question tells you everything you need to know. It's something to the effect of, because Ernie keeps it down the line for...
3: He tries, yeah.
4: He's like, I have a lot of respect for that young man. There you go. Okay.
3: Well, because he shows up with some things, man. He shows up with a whole lot of get you some. And it's hard to earn Mr. Solve Your Problems with Violence, Ernie Sims, praise, unless you have that kind of guy. Yeah, I mean, you have to be that kind of a guy. And we saw it from the first time that he got to play this year. Like, who's that? Oh, that's that LaValle.
4: Yeah, 29.
3: Yeah, look
4: All
3: at
4: right.
3: him. Look at that. He looks different than everybody else. He's actually making plays. He's hitting people hard, sometimes borderline late. Yeah, we could use a few more of those guys, although a little bit faster and a little bit more rangy. But Life Spectator, that's well played and well timed, but oh goodness gracious. You've got me picturing Tyreek Hill nodding his head in agreement. And you're like, no, Tyreek, we don't mean that with your marriage.
4: He just goes, duh.
3: He says, duh, shakes his head and goes, especially if they're pregnant.
4: That's right. Now, I have a cigarette in my mouth. Who can I put this out on?
3: A child?
4: Oh,
3: her face?
4: Somewhere Adrian Peterson is nodding.
3: Oh, he's like that, huh?
4: A child.
3: Discipline.
4: Go get that switch.
3: You go get it and take that beating.
4: Show me your testicles, young man.
3: Oh, my God. People don't remember.
4: They don't.
3: They don't.
4: Adrian is beloved in a lot of ways.
3: But they don't remember that story or that. I'm protecting you right now because somebody's driving down the road and went, Jesus. I
4: mean. That was not drawn up in my imagination.
3: He didn't just make that up.
4: That is a real thing that happened.
3: Yeah, that surpasses my cruelty to the fake Sims. This is if people thought you had just conjured that up, they're like, and you thought Jeff had a problem for being mean to the fake Sims. You've got issues, Tom.
4: I know you're a brought up Catholic man, but geez, that's a little much.
3: Oh man, I gotta on that note.
4: No, V Dubs, that is, look up the police report.
3: Yeah.
4: That's what he did.
3: He's
4: an
3: awful
4: human being.
3: He is. 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

0: AFC Defensive Player of the Week. He had 7 tackles, an interception, a forced fumble, and also a quarterback hit. Jaguars in London on Sunday as they face off against the Eagles. The Buccaneers, they play tonight. They'll visit Dallas for Thursday Night Football. Kicker Chase McLaughlin, who was added to the injury report earlier this week, he is going to be able to play tonight. That means the team does not have to add another kicker. The Tampa Bay Rays advancing in the MLB postseason. They beat the Yankees yesterday by a 4-3 score. They sweep the Yankees out of the divisional series. Up next, they will play either Cleveland or Chicago. Those two teams play game 4 today. White Sox are up 2-1.
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0: Action Thursday. Thanks for being here. Appreciate you always. 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And I might note, so is War Chant Local. Thanks for being here on War Chant TV. And thanks to those of you who listen to the show later on. Perhaps you're tuned in now while exercising or maybe just chilling out in the backyard on the deck, grilling something. Maybe that's what you're doing.
1: Thank you for continuing on to hour two after that close to hour one.
0: It's a great close for those who were in the know. It occurred to me that incident occurred a long time ago, Tom. Not everybody has encyclopedic knowledge of the crimes committed by famous football players that we have highlighted over the years as some of our favorites and or lowlights of humanity. Yes, that is... That's going to cause me to laugh for days on end, which I'm very happy about.
1: It's a hell of a thing on a transcript if you just read the transcript.
0: If you just read the transcript, what? You might go, my goodness gracious, what kind of show they got running over here? Oh, that was good. That was good. Hey, so remember I told you I watched a lot. Dallas plays Tampa Bay tonight, and Dak is playing so well right now. And the Bucs are terrible, so it's a deadly combination. But I said to you I watched most of that Dallas and the Texans game. And one of the things that I really enjoyed was Kamari Lassiter was just so bad that I didn't need to look at the all-22s, if you will. You could just watch the game and be like, this guy is awful. Well, it was confirmed by somebody who's an ex-cornerback and who did look at the all-22s, and this is what it read. And I knew it because I thought, I've seen this story earlier in the year. They're 0-4, and people are mad at D'Amico Ryans, but he should be really mad at both Blankenship and Lassiter because they stink, and you cannot continue to put them out there and expect to win football games. They're going to keep losing games. There's nothing really wrong with the scheme. They can't play. Lassiter, so far through 4 weeks, he's given up 20 receptions. That's the third most in the league. 274 yards, third most in the league. He's given up a touchdown, which is not the end of the world. Guys give up touchdowns. Opposing quarterbacks have a 118.4 passer rating when throwing at him. Ooh. Catch rate is 74%, and his coverage EPA is not good. You can go all through this. Blankenship on the other side, not much better. Seventh worst in the league. He's given up the ninth most yards in the league. He is, 80% catch rate for receivers who go against Blankenship. That's a high catch rate. There's just a lot there that's going to, make this a long year. And if you're D'Amico Ryans, I would think that you don't want to lose your job. So it's like, I'm going to have to put somebody else out there.
1: Well, I don't know that he can save his job at this point. He's been around quite a long time. The quarterback has let him down last year in the playoffs.
0: But he's playing better this year. The quarterback's playing better this year. I went and watched his numbers. They're much better.
1: But what is their final record going to come in at?
0: No, it's not going to be good, especially if you keep rolling those two bums out there at corner. My goodness gracious. It is something to behold. They're not good. They are not. Sorry. I just wanted to go back and circle back to a story that we were already kind of closely following. I'm also noticing that I think there should be some button pushing, that panic button. Like in Tampa, you can press it all you want. We've already panicked. It's over. The season's over. So don't bother pressing the button. We got you.
1: Yeah, it was the Minnesota game for me. We'll lose this one. That's the end.
0: Yeah, no, it's over. They're done. But, so you don't have to press it. I'm aware of your situation, sir. I'll be with you in a moment. I'm helping this customer. We'll get to you momentarily. You're done. You're done.
1: Yeah, you're putting the X on this person. Like, doctor, get to him when you can. We've got people we can save.
0: Yeah, this guy's going to die. Don't worry about him. I mean, try to make it so it's less painful, but, that's what we got here. By the way, I had to... When you check... Do you do the self-checkout? A lot of these places that provide self-checkout, do you do?
1: It depends on the situation. If all things being equal, I will go to the register if there's no wait.
0: Because you like to chat it up.
1: Because my nephew does, and I'm like, man, he's going to get his job taken away from him.
0: Correct. I like to have human beings have the jobs. Yeah, I agree with you. I try to I try to foster that. Yeah.
1: Oh no, because I will be in and out in 10 seconds. I'm an excellent bagger of groceries.
0: Yeah. So what I would say is that I am an excellent bagger of groceries. I also am an excellent a patron of a store, and that when I present my groceries to you to be bagged, they are in the proper order from top to bottom. You will see these are meant to be together.
1: Mm-hmm. Yeah.
0: I mean, clearly,
1: refrigerated goods, frozen goods, breads, cleaners.
0: Yes, all of those things. They're. It's not willy nilly. You're not looking at Clorox followed by bananas.
1: Right.
0: That's not how this goes.
1: No.
0: Can't
1: usually
0: do that.
1: You have the buffer of the paper towel or the bag of lunch Ziplocs, mm-hmm. and that'll separate the foods from the cleaners.
0: Sure,
1: it's a nice little transition.
0: You can do that. Yeah, you can do that. There are a lot of ways to do it, but it has to make sense. I've even been complimented.
1: Oh.
0: I've had the bagger say to me, "This is excellent." We just nod.
1: This is excellent.
0: This is excellent. Were you a bagger?
1: So this was a retiree.
0: Yeah.
1: This is not a young kid.
0: No, that's
1: this
0: an older man. This is excellent. No. He asked me, "Did you used to bag?" No, I never did, but I always wanted to, and I knew I'd be good at it.
1: 14 years.
0: Thank you for your bagging service.
1: That's right. Miss it every day.
0: Yeah. No. So you can do that. You can always do that. Yeah, that's a good thing. Why was I bringing that up?
1: Well, you were asking about the self-checkout line. Do you use it? Is there something about automation, AI that's even
0: answered? I know what it was. Yeah. The frustration where the reason we were skipping past the teams that could mash the bags and all that stuff, right? Or mash the buttons. Some of them are already done. You know, like the Bucks are done. They're the guy that is in the self-checkout line, seven people down from the front of the checkout line, and their little red light's going off.
1: Oh, yeah.
0: Their little red light's going off. But I'm working with this gentleman here whose bananas are not registering on the scale. I've got to type them in.
1: Yep. Yeah, they're too far gone.
0: Yeah.
1: Those people.
0: With it.
1: The analogy holds for, say, theme park entry. You know the foreigners, and you know the domestics, and you know the pass holders.
0: Mm-hmm.
1: You see the foreigners, like these four Brits, there's no chance that they can execute the function of the fingerprint and the touch. No good.
0: No.
1: So we're going to stay away from them. And sure enough, you meander to someplace that looks like a longer line, but they get the cast member needed little alert. You're like, hey, there you go.
0: Cast member needed.
1: And then the people that were behind them thinking they were sluice, they're just standing there like, can I get in? Like, yeah, behind me, you can. You could have been smart and seen.
0: You got to have perception
1: like
0: to you, buddy. You got to know some things.
1: Their complexion looks like mine, and they got weird hats. That's how you know they're Brits. Do not get behind the Brits in the theme park line. No chance.
0: It's not their fault. They don't know.
1: Do you take American cash? Well, you don't want to be behind that
0: person. Not shocking also, while we're on the subject of the NFL, Sean Payton is leaning towards taking back over play calling from Davis Webb. I knew your time was nigh, Davis. This offensive output so far in Denver has been cheeks. And I can imagine that Sean is looking over at Davis like, okay, buddy, I gave you a shot. We are appreciably worse on offense with you at the helm. We know what I am as a play caller.
1: Davis, we are trapped in the web of suck, thanks to you. No, I brought a pair of scissors, and his name is Sean Payton.
0: Yeah. I'm not shocked to see that is happening. But I was looking just for everybody who's, a sporting guy or gal, perhaps even in the realm of fantasy football. You need your updates. Jamar Chase back at practice despite that concussion. Did you see that concussion?
1: Mm-mm. Was it the ground?
0: It was a little questionable.
1: Oh, it was headhuntery?
0: Yes.
1: Oh?
0: Yes, it was. Yes. Then again, as a football guy, I rather admired Jacksonville's intent. He's only one of the three best players in football, and if you got a shot, you got a shot.
1: They got a D coordinator with an Italian name, right? That always inspires fear.
0: Yeah.
1: When I hear Vic Fangio, I'm like, oh no. Vic Fangio.
0: Yeah, no, it was a, he was already being, he had been face masked. And he was kind of at an awkward angle, and my guy came in realizing he had a chance to finish him off and did, and drove his head into the dirt, and it was effective. That was he did not play the rest of the game. Now, if you're a defensive coordinator in Jacksonville, you go, all right, we're out here trying to win some games.
1: That's football, gentlemen.
0: By the way, Jacksonville is very, very, very good. And they play the game, and you guys, you fans of the Butts, which is what I've always called Jacksonville, the Butts, you guys, you've got a squad that's really fun to watch. You get the most out of Trevor because your coach has unlocked him. And we knew what Liam was when he was in Tampa. He got the most out of Baker, and we miss him terribly. But they also play rugged football. They run really hard. They have a nasty edge to them. They'll hit. They're well prepared.
1: You feel their presence.
0: That is Mike. That's Mike Norvell's dream, is sitting there on the sideline of watching the Jacksonville Jaguars play football. Because there's no doubt, like, they're one of my favorite teams to watch in the NFL right now, and I don't even care about the Jaguars, but just watching them play, you're like, that's how it's supposed to be played. There's some meanness there. There's some edginess there. There's a physicality that's nasty. They are fun. Like, right now in the AFC, the two teams for me are Kansas City and Jacksonville. Those two, right here. Put them over here.
1: Yeah, and Jacksonville's schedule plays into what you're talking about, seeding, home field. They're in their home away from home this weekend. They're playing in London against Philadelphia in a 9:30 kick.
0: True story, this morning I see the preview in the headline about the London kickoff, and I'm not aware of who's playing in the game. And my brain instantly went, oh, well, that's got to be Jacksonville. They treat them like a bunch of punks. There you go. We're going to play in Nova Scotia. You're off to Nova Scotia, Jacksonville. Why? Just because we can. You're Jacksonville. What do we care? Here you go.
1: Be a fun trip, huh?
0: Well, you would go to that.
1: I love Nova Scotia.
0: I know you do.
1: They're staying for 2 weeks. They got another 9:30 next week against Houston. So they're keeping them over there. They're just going to chill over there in the UK.
0: Any grand experimentation that is necessary for the NFL. Like, all right, so next year we want to play a game in Japan. Jacksonville, you'll be headed to Japan.
1: Right after your trip to London.
0: Yeah, that's what we're going to do.
1: We're going to do Sunday, London, Thursday in Japan, because it'll actually be Friday if you think about it.
0: And then from there, you'll be in Brazil. It's going to be a wonderful vacation for your fans. What? No. Yeah, you're Jacksonville. You don't have a choice. That's what we do with you. It's like USF back in the day. We'll throw you on a Wednesday.
1: You'll hear a couple of landmines in the remainder of the Jacksonville schedule as I rapid fire it, but not many. Philly, Houston, Indy, Baltimore, Tennessee, Giants, Tennessee, Chicago, Pittsburgh, Houston, Dallas, Commanders, Colts. And they're going to skate to 11 at minimum?
0: Oh, minimum, but they were good anyhow. I mean, like, they could be playing a really difficult schedule.
1: For sure, Sometimes the difficult schedule lines up with a good team. And you're like, well, 10 wins is great for them. Jacksonville has a very nice setup here this year.
0: Well, they benefit from being in the AFC South, first of all. You get to play Tennessee a couple times, who's just, oof. Boy, poor Tennessee. They did the right things with the uniforms, and they've got nothing from it. Whereas we did the wrong thing with the uniforms and lost a bunch, and people like to blame it on the uniforms. I don't blame it on the uniforms, but it just happens to coincide.
1: Jameis never got to wear a good-looking uniform his entire Tampa tenure.
0: So you get to play Tennessee twice. Indianapolis is what they are, and Houston is currently scuffling. Now, Houston was a playoff team a year ago, and I do think Houston has got personnel all over the place that is good, unlike what I highlighted in the back end of that defense. If they could just get the back end of that defense fixed, they might be all right. But they're not going to do it now. They're 0-4. And you don't see – I mean, we know the 0-3 stat because they were one of them, and they were able to get to the playoffs last year. But 0-4 is a different animal. I don't think you're making the playoffs.
1: For what it's worth, being a London game, I do think the potential for the Philly-Jacksonville game at 9:30 this weekend is immense because Philly will be desperate.
0: And they'll hit, too. They do hit. Yeah, so I'm with you on that.
1: Because they peed that one away this past weekend.
0: Something's off there. They've got problems on offense. I don't like that team very much.
1: But when they most previously won the Super Bowl, they were, I mean, Sirianni was as good as fired until the middle of the season. They figured it out, and then...
0: Yeah, they have. That's why you can't completely write them off. When I look at them, like, if I think about the teams that made great runs a year ago or won the division or made the playoffs, every year we know that four that made it in won't make it back. Four that didn't make it are going to make it in. And you try to predict that. That's a fun market. Well, if you're predicting this year, I think you could say, I think New England's in trouble. Went to the Super Bowl last year. I think the Texans are in trouble. Obviously, made the playoffs last year. I think you could argue that Philadelphia's in a little bit of trouble. That's three. Got to find me another one, because that's the rule. It's what happens in the NFL.
1: I think Denver's gotten away with it, so they're probably not in trouble. But if you're a fan of them and you're watching every play, I think they're on yellow alert. You're like, is this just simply a coordinator thing? Or do we have some more issues than meets the eye?
0: Well, it'll be interesting because if Peyton takes back over play calling, it will be, you'll see them probably emerge again and be okay. I mean, obviously, Bo Nix has not looked good this year. And they're 2-2, but that, in a weird way, is getting away with it. Now, the problem they have is Kansas City is most assuredly back, and a worthy 4-0 and a really good team, period. What are the Raiders? I know what their record says they are, but what are the Raiders? Meanwhile, it's a much easier path, I suppose, if you can get to second in the South, all you got to do is emerge over Indianapolis. Now, you're currently tied with Tennessee if you're Houston, but, you know, you could do that. Now, the North, do we think Cleveland's going to come crashing back down to earth? I do. Baltimore, I'm curious. They haven't looked great. They are 3-1. Maybe no Lamar. He hasn't practiced this week. We'll see. Pittsburgh's not any good at all. And Cincinnati's 2-2, and they seem to have the similar problems that they thought they had solved because of one acquisition in the offseason, but the spine of their defense is still ass sorry, and they give up a lot of points, and they're back to being who they are. They're going to have to win on offense, and they've got weapons, so they'll be fun to watch, but they'll lose 7-8 games because that's who they are.
1: It feels like 10 will carry that division, maybe 9 and a tiebreaker.
0: Beginning to get a little concerned about Buffalo. Teams that run right at Buffalo have success running right at Buffalo.
1: This is why last week in the 1 o'clock window, I thought they were great finishes, but I'm not sure that we watched a whole lot of good teams in the 1 o'clock window. You know, Dallas and Houston, extremely entertaining football game.
0: I think Dallas is good. Their defense will get better. It has to. And that's why that was a smart acquisition. You know, you find out Porter's not going to play in Pittsburgh, doesn't want to, you bring him in, that's smart. You got to fix the back end of your defense, too. But if you do, you've got you're fine up front, and you're really good on offense. And Dallas can be good.
1: I caught a lot of Buffalo in New England, too, and I'm watching the game going, I mean, I know Allen is still Allen, but I don't know that I'm watching.
0: You know, you're not seeing greatness.
1: Because last year, New England, Buffalo was, say, in December for seeding purposes. You'd be like, all right, well, this is going to be a war. This past Sunday, I was like, man, these guys look like 10-win teams at best.
0: The North is exciting in the NFC. Look, I don't think Green Bay is any good. Obviously, they muddled through and beat the Bucks, but they've got all kinds of problems. Detroit can't defend anybody. It's one of the worst, if not the worst, defense in the league. Actually, it is the worst defense in the league. Chicago is, you know, obviously dealing with an injury to their quarterback. Love their run game. They're 3-1. They play good defense. We'll see. Minnesota's undefeated, top the division. Their offense is terrible.
1: And if you put the Lions and Minnesota's phases of the game together, that might be a 16-1 football team this year.
0: Yeah, Minnesota's defense is so cool. They blitz 75% of the time. I have never seen that. That's insane. 75% Flores blitz is currently. That's unheard of. He's like, oh, I'm bringing the thunder. And they do. His scheme is so fun. It's from everywhere. It feels like, I say this all the time when I watch Minnesota on defense, it feels like they have 13 players on the field. Like you can't possibly block them all up. That game, Baker looked like he was seeing ghosts. I mean, it was everywhere. And of course, the sieve that is our left guard. But, I mean, that was something.
1: Yeah, and it's a fascinating schedule they got coming up. So it's New Orleans this weekend, which is...
0: I think New Orleans is in trouble. I like Minnesota there. Yeah,
1: but I mean, if it's a race to 17, New Orleans could certainly get there. One would think.
0: Let's see.
1: They got the Colts the following week. I think they'll win that game. But then the Lions on November 1st. There you go, the stoppable force and the movable object.
0: Very much so. They're getting Justin Jefferson back. Jordan Addison's got a hamstring issue. Is he good?
1: I don't know. They're going to get Kirk Cousins back.
0: They should have.
1: They
0: honestly should have. I mean, he is starting and playing well for the Raiders.
1: Trade for Baker. We'll pay half his money for the next couple of years. You just pay 27 and a half.
0: Yeah, trading for a guy who's not playing for 6 weeks.
1: He's still better than Kyler.
0: Well, that's true. It's Jeff Cameron Show, 93.3 Real Talk Radio, War Chant TV.
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0: Justin writes, I'm starting to get worried. We haven't heard a peep about the AD situation. Did I miss anything? You haven't, and I've raised an eyebrow. We're at eyebrow-raising time. We're at, like, we're good. Are we doing anything? Anybody doing anything? Are we doing anything? That's where we're at. That's just me kind of like, hey, man.
1: Yeah. You let this go another 10 days, and it becomes the Garrett situation all over again, where you go, so you didn't do anything. And John should have known. That's another, I mean, even if that was true, a PR person walks up to new general manager John Garrett, and you do not say, well, what do you want? I just got here. I'm still playing catch up.
0: That's definitely not what you say.
1: Here's the one thing you can't say today.
0: Yeah.
1: General manager Garrett, we want hit the ground running, already in motion. Things are, I've got a list of guys I brought through the door. These are the things we want to hear.
0: Yeah, no, I was not impressed with that move, nor that answer, nor him, nor any of that. Felt performative. It didn't feel like a real thing that was going to do anything for the program. Yeah, agreed with you. famous picture there. Guy in the middle, if you didn't know it, is no longer here. And we'll see about the other two in the not-too-distant future. Kiss OD. Jeff, love the chroma on a conference room bit. Why do we target on an unknown portal class instead of laser-focused development? Portal talk for QB is absurd when we haven't fixed Marshall or Sperry in real-world action yet.
15: Woo!
0: And the thought is that if you bring in an elite talent that's already quantifiable, you don't have to worry about that development. This head coach doesn't develop much. So if you brought in a Mensa or something like that, who can play, then it's set it and forget it.
1: Yeah, what helps you there is even arguing for the suck tax, which is just a fact. If you go overpay for a quarterback, which you would need to do at a premium, let's say the market value on him is 5, you're going to have to pay 7, but you get him, maybe 7.5. It might take down the suck tax on the subsequent players who come to play for you. Because Jordan Travis made Keon Coleman and Jaheim Bell possible when he returned in 2023. Without him coming back, they don't even consider Florida State. So it can be an attractive proposition to go overpay for a quarterback and then let the dominoes fall in a row.
0: This isn't set up properly, and I have talked about this before, how you allocate the money you do have, the way you put together your roster doesn't make a lot of sense. And where you've invested and haven't invested doesn't make a lot of sense. It's constant, Tom. This is the stuff that goes beyond the wins and losses. Like, we see the wins and losses. We see the amount of losses. It's the number one thing that stands out, sure. But how you arrive at this place and the many other factors that allow you to conclude what we have concluded, which is this isn't the guy, it's all the other things that lead to the losses. It's like, what are you even doing? What is this? This is just a sham.
1: Just the way you said, what is this, reminded me of Zoolander.
0: What is this?
1: A center for ants?
0: It is so maddening. You're like, oh, good, we brought in another tight end. Great. And he can't play. Great. And it's a good thing you went and overspent for Wisner. Great. Do you have enough depth at defensive tackle? Oh, you don't. You think perhaps that $700,000 should have been spent maybe on another defensive tackle?
1: Yeah, what if a million you were potentially going to offer a defensive tackle who left campus could have been 1-7? Maybe he doesn't leave. Might stay.
0: Maybe you get him. Maybe you get a shot at actually winning some games because you can win the line of scrimmage. Maybe you get a better right tackle situation. Maybe you get a better situation, period, along the lines of scrimmage, and then we build out from there. Mike, what do you say? As opposed to a tight end and a corner and a running back. Stop. Shore up the line of scrimmage and go get me a real quarterback. And we'll worry about the other stuff. And I'm not trying to be mean to Ashton because I like Ashton the person. I like the kid. I think he's a hard worker. He's all the things. He's not very good. So it's what it is.
1: He's kind of been, so far this season, what he was last year at Auburn. It looked like he'd regressed for about...
0: He had.
1: Nine quarters of football.
0: If he were better against SMU, he might have won.
1: Yeah, right. Right. But then... the Bama performance happened and the Virginia performance happened. I can consider Central Arkansas to be just a non-starter. It was so non-competitive. I don't worry about them. The defense was notable that day because they couldn't get off the field. The offensive stuff, I think, was just a foregone whatever conclusion. But that kid is, as you anticipated, at the price point you paid him. Which, okay, fine.
0: Yeah, it's frustrating. I mean, that's all part of it, man. It's whenever people hear me talk about the records, I want them to know that it's not... I've told you before that had we had a cogent plan, if we had chosen at the right time to wean ourselves from portal dependency and instead hyper-focused on evaluation, development, and recruiting, and made that turn, I would have worn a 6-6, 5-7 type season to get out from under that reliance in perpetuity. I do not want to have to revamp and
1: Construct?
0: Yeah, reconstruct, redevelop, yeah. A new offensive line via the portal every single season. But that's what they do. And the best offensive linemen around the country were recruited out of high school. They were brought to their institution. They either played because they were that kind of elite early, or they waited a year, redshirted, got stronger, whatever it was, and now they're homegrown badasses.
1: Yeah, the small difference being this offseason is you potentially have something in Otto, who was voted ACC Offensive Lineman of the Week this past weekend.
0: Yes, he was.
1: You potentially have something there for at least one of the interior positions, maybe Sandman?
0: Well, develops. I don't know, Tom. I mean,
1: They paid Welsh Joyner to come in and play. That's another one where it's like, I mean, what would the difference be between him and Sandman? Only Herb Hand could really tell you without a lot of snap counts and exposure. Lord knows that in our two games that you would have thought you'd get some backups in there, we did not. But between those two guys and bowling, do you have two players for the interior that you don't have to spend on?
0: That'd be nice.
1: I don't know how much you can expect out of Chimdia. That's a project. Maybe Herb Hand works some magic, but he was always supposed to be a project. The scary part was, even though it was understood that he was raw and toolsy and athletic, but emphasis on green and raw, that he was going to be the starting right tackle the whole way, the whole offseason. He was like the only solution they had. It worked out better, but bowling is problematic at right guard.
0: Zoll, I agree with you. I think Otto has gotten better each week. Which I'm happy about, by the way. I like the kid. I like how hard he works, and there's something there to him. He's not great, but he's not terrible. He's better than...
1: He would save you money if you just retain him.
0: Agreed. Yeah, and I think he wants to be here, so that...
1: That's the other problem here. The hidden cost in the suck tax is also the retention suck tax. And if you there's do go 8-4,
0: tax all over the place.
1: That's right. You get hit from a lot of different directions. Now, you bring in a good quarterback, and that goes away on the retention front. But it almost needs to be the first thing you do is at least be rumored heavily to be involved with one of the top flight quarterbacks. So if Andre Otto would, but like so, somebody comes in your office, like a star running back, perhaps, and you say, "Well, hang on. Now, what if I told you that this quarterback would be your quarterback? You still coming into my office making these demands?" That's right. Give me like 3 days, young man. I'm going to bring in this guy, and then you're going to get your money.
0: Yeah, and then you'll feel good about all this.
1: And you'll get $50,000 more, not $300,000 more, because you have me bent over a barrel.
0: What if we win the rest of our games, as unlikely as that sounds? What would fans think then? That's from BBBBBBB. I would say, oh no, oh no. That's what fans would be saying in their minds. Oh no, we have to keep him. Oh no.
1: Maybe he gets offered another gig. There you go. B, B, B, B, B, B.
0: I guess...
1: Maybe he gets offered an offensive coordinator's gig, and he says, you know what? Fresh start sounds really nice to me.
0: That'd be cool. What a get-out-of-jail-free card that would be, huh? You're voluntarily leaving? Well, sir, might I help you pack?
1: There are some things money can't buy.
0: And I agree. You're being mistreated. Please take that other position.
1: If you will buy my house at 300% market value and pay for the move, we've got a deal. I'm out of here.
0: 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And if you go over there off of Greer Road, you can go into the showroom there and you're going to go, wow, is that the famous Pentagon that Tom and Jeff have talked about?
1: Yes. Says the salesperson.
0: Come on over. Let me show you the Pentagon up close and personal. Go ahead and get in it.
1: Hop in.
0: It's an amazing place.
1: Let me turn on the jets.
0: They make it easy, folks. Go check them out today. Having an amazing hot tub is not out of reach. It's almost wintertime. That's when you want that hot tub. 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
15: An underground electrical fire caused road closures and disruptions across downtown Tallahassee Tuesday morning. The Tallahassee Fire Department responded to a fire alarm at the Leon County Courthouse around 5:15 a.m. Crews found several fires in the roadway and visible damage near Monroe Street, Appalachian Parkway, and Calhoun Street. There were initial reports of a possible gas leak, but firefighters quickly ruled that out. The incident was determined to be related to an underground electrical fire. A manhole cover was reportedly blown about 30 feet into the air. The courthouse and Leon County Annex were closed, and all second judicial circuit court proceedings were canceled for the day. A planned power outage also affected traffic signals in some downtown buildings. The exact cause of the fire remains under investigation. City officials later said power was restored and Monroe and Calhoun Streets reopened Tuesday afternoon. This is Rachel and A with Real Talk 93.3 Local News Update. 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
16: This is meteorologist Paul Trombley with your Real Talk 93.3 weather update. A tropical storm warning continues. A flood watch begins at 2 p.m. tomorrow afternoon. Slight chance of thunderstorms this afternoon. Otherwise, overcast skies. Daytime highs approaching 83. Winds out of the northeast, 8 to 15 miles per hour. Cloudy skies expected tonight, 69. 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
0: Eddie, my man, hand me a smash, good sir. It's football season. You ready?
18: I wake up every day. Miami has the Dolphins, the greatest football team. And I hope and I pray. And I look at other fans, but we look at each other with that look like, oh gosh, not another one. The patience I'm supposed to have as a fan watching this team be almost worse than the New York Jets. We have people that can't block out of a paper bag.
0: Hey, brother, can I get that smash?
18: I should seriously just go ahead and start running again and try myself. I think I can do better. As a matter of fact, I know I can. We'll probably beat the Jets once, Eddie, because they are just as bad as we are. If there's ever Eddie. A chance to change teams, now would be the time.
0: I've lost them.
18: But it's aqua and orange all the way, man. We just, I can't do it. I'm going to cry. What happened to Dan and Joe and Tom?
0: The ravages of time.
18: We're just getting worse. We stopped practice because
0: just let them keep talking. Hayden, so I'll take a smash. Gordo's, bringing the flavor and flair of Cuban food to Tallahassee since 1996.
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0: If you're wondering, the last we checked, that is a very big football game. I get that human life and the structures in which they live is more important than a football game, most assuredly. But I also do really want to see the Alabama-Georgia game played, with the risk of people dying, of course. And that's why this is good news. It's looking like, is it Hurricane Isaias? Is it Isaiah or Isaias? Who is it?
1: I think it's Isaias.
0: Okay. Hurricane Isaias. Looks like it's going to be speeding past Tuscaloosa by Saturday evening before the 7:30 p.m. kickoff. So, like, it will have come and gone by then. And with the heaviest weather being in central Alabama, and, you know, so they're moving college game day inside. You saw that. So we'll see. But it looks
1: they're still sending them there. That tells you all you need to know.
0: Mm-hmm.
1: Boy, if it wasn't an SEC town, you think they would have just canceled and flown to another SEC town? Like if it was UCLA, Oregon, and the weather was going to be really bad in the Pacific, because, well, it's okay. We'll just go to Tuscaloosa. That's no problem. Don't worry about it.
0: Yeah, this one is impossible to not be at. It's so good. You could have moved to Atlanta, I suppose.
1: Yeah, I was just checking the Bama boards from the On3 network. They do a good job over there. And as of yesterday, they thought it was going to continue. So I was just checking to see if anything new happened today. Nothing yet.
0: Yeah, so we get the game tonight. Obviously, you got the NFL game, but you got the USF game, the one that I'm betting on that I brought up with UTSA. And I believe there's another game on tonight. You know, the internet exists, Jeff. You just check. Why don't you just look and see if there's a game, another game on tonight? There is. New Mexico State already happened. Sorry. By the way, did you see that? FIU 22, New Mexico State 3.
1: Mm.
0: So their offense isn't prolific after all, Tom. Mm.
1: Well, that kid wasn't even the quarterback anymore.
0: Well, he lost his job. Turns out when you don't face Florida State's defense, it's a bit more difficult.
1: You could lose your job? What are you talking about?
0: Mm-hmm.
1: Who loses jobs?
0: So I was right. There are
1: for performance?
0: Four games tonight. Sam Houston versus Liberty at 7 o'clock. Williams Stadium, Tom, if you're wondering where that game is played.
1: There might be some
0: Williams
1: action
0: Stadium.
1: On that game.
0: Yeah. Missouri State and Western Kentucky. Hutchins Industry LT Smith Stadium.
1: What?
0: That's where they play. South Florida UTSA, they play in the classic Alamo Dome. Kind of a shame for UTSA to play in the Alamo Dome, given that there's like seven people that go to those games. It makes it look sparse, to say the least. But Brian Hartline taking a shot today at UTSA. He said, I'm told it's very loud. I don't know how that's possible, given the amount of people there. But, you know, however.
1: Oh, wow.
0: Oh, yeah.
1: All right.
0: Buddy, you're going to get an ass beating tonight.
1: Careful.
0: Yeah. Tickets starting at just $14 if you'd like to attend the South Florida UTSA game. And South Alabama at Arkansas State, Centennial Bank Stadium is where that one will be played. That's tickets starting at $9.
1: So that is South Alabama where? Where are they playing?
0: Sorry. Arkansas State at Centennial Bank Stadium.
1: So Arkansas State has sold their stadium rights.
0: Naming rights, yes, they have.
1: Mm.
0: They probably got a pretty penny, too. Florida State Louisville on a Friday night.
1: Nate von Stryker.
0: L&N Federal Credit Union Stadium. I still call it the Papa John's, but that game is 7 o'clock and $30. $30 if you want.
1: Didn't he say there will be a reckoning in that famous video?
0: You know, he's so furious
1: there
0: and he's fat.
1: There will be a reckoning.
0: He's fat and greasy and oddly his voice has changed.
1: I've had 40 pizzas in 30 days.
0: What was that about? What happened? Did that guy have a freaking nervous breakdown? What happened?
1: He was always kind of strange.
0: But I mean,
1: old Papa.
0: That was weird.
1: Big Papa.
0: But it was weird. He just went off the deep end and got fat and greasy and changed his voice and threatened people. Like, it was bizarre.
1: The day of reckoning is coming.
19: I shall have my revenge.
0: Who is talking? You've never talked
1: days.
0: Like that in your life. I've seen all these commercials. What do you do? Are you smearing the pizza on your face? What is happening? Wyoming at San Jose State. Somebody might have a little wager on that one tonight. That is CEFCU Stadium at San Jose State. $21, though. Not bad, not bad. Washington State at Utah State tomorrow night. Merlin Olsen Field. They did the right thing there, by the way. Iowa and Washington. Alaska Airlines Field at Husky Stadium. And then finally, Iowa State and BYU at Lavelle Edwards Stadium. Tom doesn't remember Lavelle Edwards, even though he coached at a time where Tom was in his teen years.
1: I don't remember. I'm sorry. I was looking at Papa John so you could see the face again. There you go.
0: Well, oh, my God. Look at Papa. Eyes are bloodshot. He's hopped up on goofballs. I mean, look at him. If you can't see this, guys, go look up Papa John's where towards the end of his time there. Is
1: Papa John's John. Sweaty. There you go.
0: I mean, he had a rough go. He had a rough go. I wonder what do you think his drug of choice was? Or is?
1: Pepperoni.
0: Sweaty, so that could be Coke, I guess.
1: Yeah.
0: But he could.
1: I'm out of my element.
0: You know what I'm saying? I don't know if he did a bunch of pills. Like if he went nuts on the pills. Could have been.
1: Is that like speed? Are you supposed to get sweaty if you take speed?
0: I've never taken speed. I do not
1: That's
0: know.
1: Good to know.
0: Yeah, no, I'm not. Back in the day, you know, when like TPE's era, I would say that like people had uppers and downers. That's what they took. They took the uppers and the downers. Here, get you one of these downers so you can level out from that upper.
1: Could have just had none of it.
0: Yeah, correct. I could have just felt fine. No, you need an upper so you can come back from that downer we took an hour ago. I don't even know, you know.
1: There was something that was like a speed pill that they had to do drug testing for at Clearwater Central Catholic in the early 2000s. Rampant use of drugs of the prescription
0: variety.
1: Oh, really?
0: Very wealthy kids at the private school.
1: Yes.
0: Huh? Yeah,
1: sure. The famous story goes,
0: shocking.
1: I shadowed at another school that was 10 minutes away from my house instead of 45. And the substitute teacher said, this is Tom. He's shadowing today because they're doing drug testing at Clearwater Central Catholic. That's not the reason. But they were called Yellow Jackets. The Yellow Jacket. Those are like speed pills. And I remember my buddy sweating profusely after taking one in speech class.
0: So he just arbitrarily decided he was going to take one before class?
1: Yeah, it was like a status thing. I was like, what are you doing, dog?
0: Oh, the tragedy that just happened at Ole Miss? Those students that died. Was it like 9 people freaking hospitalized or dead? At Ole Miss?
1: Really?
0: Yeah. Look it up.
1: Taking speed?
0: Hell if I know what they were taking. They were taking something.
1: Okay.
0: They got a bad batch of something. Kids today, if you're a kid out there and you're thinking about dabbling in the drugs, I'd tell you not to do it. It's not like drugs in my day. In my day, you could take drugs and you'd be all right. But you can't take drugs now because fentanyl is in everything and you're going to die.
1: Well,
0: so don't do it.
1: And I saw the beginning of the opioid crisis because a lot of self-medicating parents 25 years ago, it hadn't become a thing that was spoken about openly.
0: Right.
1: But kids just raiding their parents' medicine cabinets because they were loaded, meaning wealthy, and so they got loaded, meaning drugged.
0: It's scary, man. I mean, I've got an 18-year-old son and a 16-year-old son, and luckily they have been incredibly well-behaved, well-guided, seemingly youth that I can be proud of and not worry about all that much. But I do worry. I mean, you know, they're kids, and it's scary stuff.
1: You go to these gated neighborhoods for some of these homecoming and prom parties, the gated neighborhood within the gated neighborhood that Jim Phillips will never be a part of.
0: Right.
1: And
0: hey, we got to get our trash collected, too.
1: And the parents are taking part in the party. You're just like, well, this is... No, I don't want to be here. Can you leave, please?
0: Yeah, I think I'd have to beat somebody's ass if I found out that they were, like, hosting my kid at a party and they were part of the party. What are you doing?
1: Mm-hmm. Strange.
0: Yeah. No, but that stuff is, anyhow, that's a sad story. I saw that, and, you know, I'm like, man. Kids, two things kids can't do today that we could do. Be free, they can't, and then, and the drugs, they can't do them. It's a toughie. It's a brutal set of
1: what
0: circumstances.
1: What happened to the kids?
0: And this darn Noka. Yeah, I mean, by the way, who would have thought all these years later, old Dari's still out there getting it?
1: Hey, Dari decided it was going to be his
0: domain.
1: His Rich Eisen NFL Network move, and it's borne out.
0: It has? Yeah, no, I can't blame him. It's impressive.
1: And then ESPN signed the deal with that network, so he's golden forever.
0: He's set for life. By the way, Rich Eisen's deal was smart. He knew the deal. Was like, I'm going to the NFL Network. I'm leaving this, and I am going to be set because there's a demand for the NFL Network. It's funny because, you know, when they developed the Golf Channel, there was real thought. Arnold Palmer, as the main investor, like, this is not going to work. This is like people were very, very nervous because it's so niche. It's golf. Of course, it's turned out to be great, and it's worked. It's done wonders.
1: Golf all over the world, so you can almost always be watching live golf.
0: Yeah, and I am, as I'm old, I do. But what I would tell you is that, you know, there was never a question. Like, when they said they were going to start the NFL Network, I remember thinking, well, that has a very good chance to succeed. I don't think you're out on a limb there when you're going to the NFL Network. I mean, those ratings have just soared up and up and up and up. They continue to go up. It seems impossible.
1: We're almost getting into one of the premier sports windows in Florida State Athletics, which is golf season. A lot of great golf at Florida State, including the defending U.S. amateur champion at Florida State.
0: Yeah, but it's next year that Miles and Charlie and the rest of the guys, the guy from Europe and all that, they come. It's not this year.
1: No, so it's Weaver. It's going to be Weaver leading the way, and then you're defending Am. So you got a couple of Brits leading the way who were a big part of the Walker Cup.
0: Yes, they were.
1: It's good stuff. Also, the next wave, because of Golf Channel getting super niche on a Thursday, the next wave of United States President's Cup and Ryder Cup players going to be strong. They're going to be strong, and they're going to be likable. It's like Koivin, the kid from the President's Cup, is only the tip of the iceberg. There's another 5 or 6 dudes coming down the pike.
0: Freaking, don't you love Koivin?
1: I do.
0: I love his swing.
1: Mm-hmm. He's made for match play, too. He can putt it.
0: Well, he's just also not scared. It's beautiful. And then, of course, Miles here at Florida State. He's got some what for to him.
1: He's going to have so much experience. By the time he's 22, 23, you can almost expect him to be on a national team for the United States.
0: I would make mention real quick. We got asked about the Rays earlier in the show, sweeping the Yankees. Glorious, glorious. But it also stands to reason, given that they were the better team throughout the course of 162 games. They won the division for a reason. They pick up the baseball. The Yankees do not pick up the baseball. That is problematic. And without Judge, that offense is not nearly the threat that it could be. So obviously they were deficient in a lot of areas. They run the bases terribly, does New York. They don't pick up the baseball well. That's kind of a deadly combination. Now you take their best player out of the lineup, and they were always going to get beat. The Rays are the better team. They're the better coach team. They have the better front office. They have the better GM. They have the better across the board.
1: Quite
0: for the Rays.
1: Good job on the go-ahead home run, which I did appreciate.
0: Yeah, I mean,
1: did you see they cut to Kevin Cash in the dugout after the home run, and he goes, run!
0: Yeah, he was getting, Kevin's a little old school, too, but he's like.
1: I like that. That's a good mix. You have to have that chip on your shoulder if you're going to be the lesser than franchise in terms of payroll. Good. You got to be jerks like that. And those uniforms, you pointed it out, but this is the perfect melding of two eras of Rays baseball.
0: Mm.
1: You got the old school Tampa Bay Devil Ray look, but
0: like
1: then you got the classy navy road look as well, like they introduced about 15 years ago.
0: The Rays have done most things right across the board in their existence. It's amazing. I mean, they're managed well, they scout well, they develop exceptionally well. I mean, they take guys off of scrap heaps and turn them into their closer's the best closer in the game, and he was a bum. I don't know what kind of magic fairy dust they put on these guys that they get who fail elsewhere, but if the Rays call you about a deal, hang up the phone.
1: They might have the best masking agent of any performance-enhancing...
0: Then that makes them even smarter. We're trying to win games around here, Tom.
1: When Tatis hit one 450 last night, I'm like, somebody is back in the cabinet.
0: I'm back, baby!
1: Don't test me. It's too late.
0: It's too late. Final hour of Fourth Cubby. Stay with Jeff Cameron Show, 93.3 Real Talk Radio and War Chant TV.
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2: 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All the things, man. Appreciate you. Ran into somebody at the gym this morning, Tom, who was listening to the show while they were working out, and I thought, that's cool. It's cool when somebody shows you their phone and it's me. It's us. Yeah. How cool is that?
3: Yeah. Happy Friday morning to this person as they're listening to it.
2: If they're listening tomorrow. Yeah.
3: It's Libations Friday game day for them. How's it going?
2: Yeah. It's a special Libations Friday when it's a game day. Yeah. You're absolutely right. That is true. So the picks look like this really quickly. I took, what did I take here? This isn't right. Where are the ones that I just sent you? Oh, there they are. Come on, Jeff. UTSA -7 versus South Florida tonight. Hey, I don't, you know, it's year one and USF is 4-1. I shouldn't get so mad, but, their offense is cheeks, Tom. Heartline is not moving me in the way that I thought I'd be moved. They don't score. They just don't score. They're not very good. Give me UTSA -7 tonight. Got a game tonight. Iowa +3 versus Washington. I think I could lose this bet. That's no way to sell a bet because I don't understand why Washington's favored. They stink. Have you watched Washington? They suck. Why are they favored? Which means I'm going to lose this bet. I took Iowa +3. Now watch Washington wins by 20. I don't know. San Jose State -4.5. And yeah, there he is. I knew McConaughey would make an appearance for this one. I've kind of got a thing this year with San Jose State. I've won with them. I'll lay the 4.5 against Wyoming. Indiana, you may remember Cignetti's first year. I think the first time we raised an eyebrow that Indiana and Cignetti might be something. They won their early games, obviously, but they hadn't played anybody. Remember that first year he had the worst schedule in the entire Big Ten, the easiest schedule in the entire Big Ten? So we weren't taking them very seriously. And then Nebraska rolled in, and they were undefeated at the time. And because Indiana wasn't Indiana, we're like, oh, well, Nebraska will beat Indiana, and this little cute story at the start of the year with Cignetti will be over. And then I think, and I'm going purely by recollection, I believe Indiana beat Nebraska something like 58-7. Or maybe even 61-7. It was something god-awful. They just pummeled Nebraska. And I can recall like it were yesterday, Tom, I said to you, damn, Cignetti brought a little party to Indiana. They got a fun offense. And we still didn't know that they were anything. But that game, that was the game where I was like, whoa. Because Indiana never beat anybody. And then here they were beating that ass. I mean, we were like, well, all right, Six, you got a little party to you. I'll lay the 7.5 here for Nebraska, who happens to be undefeated. I'll take Indiana to end that streak. Wake -3.5 against NC State. The only reason I bet this game is I like Wake. I like that coach. I like the way they play. But I also saw NC State's injury report. It's not pretty. Florida team total over 35.5 against South Carolina. Figured you guys would like that one. That's right of you to have McConaughey. A lot of McConaughey's this week, by the way. And look, I think what happened last week may not be an anomaly in the sense that teams with the proper personnel can maybe shut down Baugh and make this be a passing Florida team. And I don't think, obviously, they're nearly as effective. when they're not throwing off of that run stuff that they do to the outside, all that outside zone stuff, stretch stuff. But I would tell you that that was a nightmare for Florida in a lot of ways. That was a bad spot game. And we talk about spot games all the time in the deeper leagues and in the NFL. This was a kind of a spot game for Florida. And then secondly, Missouri runs some similar stuff to Florida. So their defense sees what Florida does in the run game every day at practice. And they promptly demolished it. And I don't know how many teams are equipped to do that. Certainly it doesn't appear that South Carolina is one because they give up a gazillion points to everybody. So I went team total. It's, you like the explaining behind the bet there, guys? That's what we did. Sam Houston plus 13.5 against Liberty. We won money on Sam Houston 2 weeks ago. If you guys are paying attention, you know I've got a little thing for Sam Houston these days. Illinois minus 2.5 against Michigan State. Michigan State, Sparty's terrible. They're just bad. They're just bad at football. It's a shame, really. I kind of like Michigan State, but they stink. Give me Illinois and lay the 2.5. Tonight, we had to have a little fun with our beloved Tampa Bay Buccaneers, who aren't any good at all, and I think we'll get probably thumped. Now, the problem is this. It's a Thursday night, and Thursday night football is weird football. Thursday night football in the NFL is usually not good football, and Thursday night football presents all kinds of weird results. Over the years, you'll see games that make no sense where a team who's not any good at all and shown no life whatsoever will win a game against a team that is good because short rest, weird results. So maybe we won't get killed, Tom. Maybe, but I doubt it. Ted Hurst, he plays for the Bucks. His real name is Ted Hurst III. I just didn't do the I thing. And so anyhow, we're depleted at receiver. I think he'll have more than 20.5 yards receiving. By the way, he's gone over his total every week this year. So I'm playing a trend there too. And a same game parlay, anytime touchdowns for Javonte Williams and George Pickens. If you combine those two, you'll get it at plus 222. So those are your Redemption Thursday wager. I feel like I was creative. I feel like I was pretty creative today. This is a little bit split. You're looking at my card.
3: Yeah, you could tell. You could tell we're looking at the card. I don't have one. We haven't done a Guinness bet in a few weeks, which really needs to be rectified. And I'm going to have to think of something here. I don't know what on the menu looks appetizing enough. I think you've got a pretty good card here for me to try to fight against. So if South Carolina was playing at home, maybe you play the Florida team total on the other side. Mm-hmm. But that they just gave up a huge lead. They lost in deflating fashion. There's no hope for them, no hope for that coach, and they have to go on the road to the swamp where there are still plenty of stakes for Florida. You don't worry about Florida bouncing back because this is the new era of college football where one loss doesn't end your season. They're like, all right, get right back on the horse. Right. No big deal, everybody. Just shrug it off, and you win this one against South Carolina, and we are back in playoff position, as that's the way they would describe it from their fan base. We're staying ahead of the curve. Hey, we only have two losses at the end of the year. We'll be just fine. So you're going to have a fully motivated Florida team and a non-motivated South Carolina team that doesn't defend anyway. That is one I would try to play, but I can't. For a Guinness, I can't even do it.
2: Why don't you grab the Liberty?
3: I'll grab NC State plus 3.5. That's what I'll do. I'll take NC State plus 3.5 for the Guinness. And the reason, the injuries, I understand. Wake does take a lot of penalties. So if you don't play a clean game on the road, you could win 27-24 and I cover by the hook.
2: Well, the hook worries me a little bit. I'm playing a hunch they're going to blow NC State out too.
3: It'll be interesting. NC State only has one conference loss, and the quarterback is still okay. Like, he's not terrible. Now, they've got a lot of issues, but defensively, specifically, they've got some real issues at NC State.
2: Yeah, they do.
3: The quarterback's not bad.
2: By the way, I mean, I saw a stat yesterday. I was looking up. I'll tell you why I was looking this up. This is an NFL stat. You saw where Lane Johnson abruptly retired. I think the Eagles are in real trouble, by the way. I just want to. To the Eagles listeners out there, I kind of think you guys might stink a little bit. But we'll see. You got a little time to prove me wrong. But I do know that when you've had to replace three of your five starting offensive linemen and we're four games into the season, that ain't good. That's typically not good. And I don't know that anybody was shocked that Lane Johnson retired, because I read somewhere that maybe there were some things going on behind the scenes, that some family issues, and we certainly wish him well. I don't know Lane from Adam, but it I don't like to hear about things like that. But he had a great career. Look at this stat, Tom. You know, if you follow next-gen stats for the NFL or for college football, you really do learn a lot of cool things that kind of help you really dig down deep about what a team is or is not, or what a player is or is not. And it's cool because I know you use, what is it you use when you're doing your third and Lang? I know you get the advanced metrics, you Sports Info Solutions.
3: That is correct. Yes.
2: Yeah. Mm-hmm. And that stuff is really eye opening. It's important to kind of get a better sense of just the eye test about what a player is or is not. And I was looking at some numbers for Lane, cause I knew he was a good player, but I wasn't sure how good. And I knew some of those advanced metrics would be available out there. This is crazy. He had, there's something in the NFL that they measure called quick pressure. And quick pressure is any time there's pressure on a quarterback. When an offensive line gives up a pressure on a quarterback in under 2.5 seconds, that's considered a quick pressure. And if your offensive line is steady giving up quick pressures, you're dead. You're going to lose a lot of games. No quarterback can process in like 1 second. So anything under 2.5, 2, you're in deep trouble, especially if your quarterback isn't a great runner. But anyhow, in looking up those numbers on the offensive line, Lane Johnson retired having not allowed a quick pressure since week 10 of 2024. That's impressive, because there are a lot of badass cats out there that can pressure the quarterback and make really good linemen look bad. His streak of 558 pass blocks without allowing a quick pressure is 210 more blocks without allowing a quick pressure than any active player in the National Football League. 210 more. That's insane. You know who, by the way, you know who's who's second on that list, Tommy?
3: Well, I got two guesses.
2: I know you're going to guess one of them, aren't you?
3: Yeah. Because you said it with pride, I'm going to go with Tristan Wirfs.
2: No.
3: It's Trent Williams. Son of a. It's Trent Williams.
2: No. Quentin Nelson.
3: Oh, that's an interior player. I think you're talking tackles. That's my bad. My bad.
2: Yeah, it's an interior player. Quentin Nelson, my guy. Hall of Famer Quentin Nelson is what he's going to be. And damn it, he's still out here whooping ass, just so you know. Very quietly, whooping ass in Indianapolis. There are tackles on this list, by the way. Darnell Wright, the badass, who is the right tackle for the Chicago Bears. The Bears run 75% of their run plays off the right side. And as John Gruden pointed out, the reason for that is because Darnell Wright is one, as Gruden said, bad MF-er. Gruden was given a workshop that I watched 2 weeks ago on the Bears and Ben Johnson's rushing attack, right? He was talking about how unique they are. And he turns to the cameraman and he goes, now the Bears, you know, they do something very interesting. They run 75% of their rush plays to the right side. And then he asked rhetorically, do you know why that is? Because Darnell Wright is one bad... I was like, that is so effective. I'll never forget that stat now. That is so perfect. And when you watch the Bears, you are all going to notice that they run right a lot.
3: Yep. That's the good thing about, you're right, these advanced stats. For example, last week against Virginia, just a quick college example, there's a lot of inside zone that you see on their games, the game footage. But when you pull up the advanced metrics, they run outside zone more than they run inside zone. And you're like, that doesn't seem right. But then you watch the game we played. I know they had very scant opportunities offensively. Like, yeah. Oh yeah, they do kind of favor the outside zone over the inside zone, and then the left versus right. Usually, the what side tells you the story. You can even whittle it down to third down, 2 yards or fewer, and then look at the splits left or right. That'll tell you everything, as Dominic Robinson has said. But I mean, most people who love football understand what you are on third down is what you want to be. Third down is when you don't, there's no messing around. Third down is, I got to have it. Who am I? As a defensive coordinator, blitz, no blitz. As an offensive coordinator, in those medium downs, third and three, run or throw. What are you? Are you Travis Kelce that you're throwing to? Are you Right. Calvin Johnson that you're throwing to? Is it I'm handing the ball off to a badass like Derrick Henry? Like, third down tells the truth about what you like to be.
2: Well, I can tell the truth about the Atlanta Falcons. Every down is the down that you should get the ball to Bijan Robinson. Or Drake London, but Bijan Robinson. Go look at those numbers. I mean, he is their entire offense, and he is unbelievable. He reached nearly 22 miles per hour on his 59-yard touchdown run against the Saints the other night. 22, Tom. It was 21.78. It is the fastest of a ball carrier this year. It's only the second fastest of his career.
3: Yeah. Yep. For reference, for those of you who don't know, the MPH is 21 is elite. 21 is insane. Like 21 flat.
2: It's fast as hell.
3: It's fast as hell. I mean, even 20 and change is is cooking. Like George Kittle hit the upper 19s in his touchdown last weekend. And for the size he is, that
2: 255 pounds, that's a problem.
3: That is flying. But yeah, Bijan with the density that he has to also jump cut his way into the opening for that touchdown run to hit 21 is just 21.7 is unfathomably fast.
2: 21.78, nearly 21.8. That's yes, and that's only the second fastest of his career, by the way. He's run faster. That is so I don't care about the Falcons, but they're kind of must watch these days just because of him. He is so incredible. You know, I was trying to figure out why. So Penix does a lot of things poorly, but he does one thing exceptionally well. And prior to him starting, they didn't have a quarterback that did anything well at all. So all of a sudden it looks dramatically different, but he's got a big arm and he can get the ball down the field. And he also can hit all of those flood concepts, all of that stuff to the wide side of the field. He can hit. He's got the arm strength to do that. And most of the time, you don't see quarterbacks that can make those throws. So he can make the hard throws. He just misses a lot of easy throws. He misses a ton of easy throws, but he makes all the hard throws. Isn't that weird? That is so strange. People are that sometimes.
3: No, that plays out with him. That makes a ton of sense with the eye test, because there are times when they look unbeatable and he looks unbeatable. And then there are times where he looks like he can't play. And
2: right.
3: You look back on the previous game where he throws for 360, you go, how bad was that defense? And they weren't that bad. He had a good day. Just very quickly for reference on the miles per hour discussion in the NFL, because it is kind of a new thing. You have to be, the younger generation knows it all very, very well. But the top five speeds tracked in a game since MPHs were a thing. Tyreek Hill's on two of them, top one, number one and number three. 23
2: beating his pregnant girlfriend, yes.
3: That is correct. 23.24 miles per hour is the fastest he's ever run. That was on a kickoff return in 2016. The only other person ever to break 23 miles an hour is Raheem Mostert. Go figure. 23.09. And then Mostert was there twice, and then DeSean Jackson rounds out the top five at 22.6. For reference, Usain Bolt. All right, Usain Bolt in his 100-meter dash, his peak speed during his 100-meter dash, 27.79 miles per hour. But he maintained an average speed across 100 meters of 23.35 miles per hour. So that includes zero to the end. He hits 27.7 miles per hour.
2: That is the dumbest thing ever. That is so dumb. I wish he had just tried to play football and they could line him up. It's a nine. We're going to go ahead and that's a go. We're just going to run the go.
3: Put your hands in the dirt if that makes you get off the block faster. Yeah.
2: It's just crazy. By the way, in looking up pressure rates, I fell down the rabbit hole. This is all good stuff to know. Our guy Trent Williams, who's 1,000 years old and now hurt right now, that I hope he gets back. I love watching him play. He is the second best in football when it comes to pressure rate, pass blocks without giving up a quarterback pressure. He's the second best. Golly, you know who the best in all of football is? Amarius Mims.
3: Yep. Mm-hmm. I could have guessed it. Yep.
2: He's the number one tackle in football right now. He is, I mean, really, if you go in all of the stats, you're going to see his name pop in the top five for all of the important categories. It's really, really something what Amarius Mims has become.
3: You got to find a lefty quarterback for him to block for because he's the best right tackle in the game. The best. And it's a gulf because all the best tackles typically play on the left side. But he plays right, and there is no movement whatsoever. In fact, the one good thing about Tampa Bay tonight's team is that Gedeki and Wirfs are both in the top five in pressure rate allowed. They're two of the best five in the game, but we have interior major issues.
2: Real issues in the interior. The left guard can't play.
3: Correct. That is correct.
2: If you watch the Tampa Bay Buccaneers, and some of you will unfortunately have to see them tonight if you're going to watch the NFL, check out that left guard. He can't play. Not even a little bit.
3: Yeah, he's of the measured guards, left guards. He is, I think, bottom two or bottom three.
2: Oh, I don't even need to look at the numbers. No. I just watch the games. I just watch the games, and I'm like, that dude cannot play. This is a effing problem. So that's the beauty of football. Some things are very, very difficult to discern, and you need to go back and watch coaches' film or the All-22s, and then you got to break down certain statistics because you don't have enough of a sample size. It could have just been a bad matchup, you know, whatever it might be. So you got to go in and look at these things and watch it play out over time. Other times, you can just watch the game and go, that guy is not any good. Like, there's no scientific nothing. It's just like, hey, Bob, that dude sucks. Yes, he does, Jeff. Yes, he's relative to the competition, he can't play. I'm sure he was very good in college, but he can't play at this level. This is a problem.
3: You know, I was just thinking, I probably would line up Usain Bolt 2 or 3 yards behind the line of scrimmage, have somebody else cover the line, so that way he could get moving without a bump, without pressure from the corner. Maybe line him up in the slot, too, while I'm at it. Not sure, but I would like you could spare 5 yards, maybe even 10 before the snap because that man is so fast and he would still arrive in a healthy place going incredible speeds for a throw down the field.
2: I wish we could have seen it. Remember, he entertained it for a brief time?
3: He sure
2: talked about it. Well, he's a big dude now, he ain't small. I mean, he's a big sucker. And I remember thinking, gotta go all the way back before your time, Tom, Ronaldo Nehemiah was a player that played for the Rams and ran like the wind blew and was a track guy who ended up making the transition to the NFL. What year did Ronaldo Nehemiah come into the league, Tom? Do you know?
3: Oh, God. 19...
2: Well, I wanted you to pull it up.
3: I thought you had the answer.
2: Let's see if it comes up. Yeah,
3: he's currently 67 years old.
2: Yeah, his first year in the league.
3: Early 80s, it looks like.
2: He was a retired track athlete in the 110 hurdles. I remember that.
3: 1982.
2: Yeah. Look at your boy remembering Ronaldo Nehemiah way back in the day. He did not get drafted in the NFL draft at all, of course, because he was a track star. And then... He ended up breaking the world record in the 110 meters, and then he ended up playing football because it was absurd. And somebody said you should play football, and he's like, oh, I don't know. I'm going to pull this up.
3: Well, we almost had a guy like that here in our own backyard with Michael Ray Garvin, but he quit football after a brief time. Apparently, his best 40 time was 4.18. That'll do.
2: Yeah, Ronaldo Nehemiah ran a 10.24 in the 100 meters in 1979. He played the NFL 40 games and had four receiving touchdowns, 754 yards in a brief career. But, he ended up being with the 49ers. And I could have sworn also the Rams, I thought. Well, anyhow, Ronaldo Nehemiah, very, very fast. Long time ago. I'm old. Jeff Cameron, Show 93.3, Real Talk Radio, War Chant TV.
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7: I wake up every day. Miami has the Dolphins, the greatest football team. And I hope and I pray. And I look at other fans, but we look at each other with that look. Like, oh gosh, not another one. The patience I'm supposed to have as a fan watching this team be almost worse than the New York Jets. We have people that can't block out of a paper bag.
2: Hey brother, can I get that smash?
7: I should seriously just go ahead and start running again and try myself. 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As a matter of fact, I know I can. 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
7: But it's Aquan Orange all the way, man. I can't do it. I'm gonna cry. What happened to Dan and Joe and Tom?
2: The ravages of time.
7: We're just getting worse. We stopped practice because
2: just let them keep talking. 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
3: So, really quickly, because I just went down a rabbit hole while we were doing this, Tom, you're going to guess this, I think. Well, maybe not. Maybe not. It's a hard thing to guess. That's not fair of me to put the pressure on you. Who do you think of the running backs in the National Football League who has forced the most missed tackles in the NFL this season?
4: In the NFL,
3: the player that has forced the most missed tackles in the entire league. By the way, no player since 2018 has forced this many missed tackles through four games. It's through three games, excuse me, when the stat first published 7 days ago.
4: I mean, this is Bijan's category from college. Have they used him enough is the question.
3: So he's third, by the way. He's third.
4: So Kenneth Walker?
3: That is correct. He's number one.
4: Thank you very much.
3: It's not close, by the way. He's got 41. Well, going into last week, he had 41. Nobody through that amount of games had even caused 30 missed tackles to start a season since 2018. And he's created 41 missed tackles. You got number two? Because I told you Bijan was three. Who do you think two is?
4: Derrick Henry?
3: No, Jahmyr Gibbs. Of course, Jahmyr Gibbs is a freak. You know, it's funny. If you think about it, Kenneth Walker, Bijan Robinson, and Jahmyr Gibbs have all, well, and even Saquon Barkley, although he's hurt now, but those four running backs in the last 5 to 7 years kind of single-handedly brought back the viability in terms of value of drafting a running back in the first round. Those guys are all drafted in the first round. And people get so mad about drafting running backs in the first round. Remember that was like a huge thing? Like, stop drafting running backs in the first round. You're like, well, not now. If you know he's really good, like, in retrospect, you would draft Bijan Robinson, you know, in the top three. He is a complete freak. It's what you have in him because he's a pass catcher. And so you can do anything with him. You can literally line him up in the slot. They do sometimes. He's just a freak. Man, I'm happy about that, by the way. I didn't like all that blasphemy towards running backs. But I grew up in an era where running back was king, so I'm biased. Football was played through the running back position. Obviously, the offensive line is always going to be the big thing. But presuming you have an offensive line, then from there, we all look at quarterbacks and we all look at wide receivers. They're sexy. They're divas. They're all these things. Yeah, man, I love me a good running back, a great running back that can shoulder the load of an offense, that can be the guy to carry what it is you do, and especially if they're versatile. They catch the ball in the backfield. They can block. You know, that's the big thing is, you know, you look at the Saints, for example, they don't have a back that can block in pass blocking. So they get Chuck killed. They don't have anybody. It's like if I were making a trade or thinking about drafting a running back, the very first thing I'd do besides, you know, can he play? I mean, in terms of being a runner with vision and make you miss and top end speed and all that stuff, is he a home run threat? Can you leave him in obvious passing situations? It'd be nice. It'd be nice. When you look at those numbers, there are so few backs that are the complete back that you can do that with.
4: Yeah, I think because the post-Bradford era of first-round picks just crippling you as a franchise with the contract that you had to sign, running back drafting in the first round becomes more viable. Because you don't necessarily have to sign him for the second contract. If they're otherworldly, you can. But, like, you know, if you're operating between 15 and 32, that's not an unreasonable place to take a player who could be one of your top playmakers for 5 years. Now, the average shelf life of it's not Derrick Henry. You know, the average shelf life of running back is usually within that frame of time. And you could go back to the well in 5 years, think that you absolutely nailed it with a running back, we'll get you the next one. Like, I think there's a better conversation to be had with that. Also, we are operating in a time where the salary cap for at least the next 2 to 3 years is just going to keep going up, up, and away. So you can spend a lot of money on a running back as well, more than ever before, because there's a lot more money to work with. It's why quarterback contracts are just going to go exponentially higher. Baker Mayfield making 55 would have been laughable 4 years ago. Now it's just kind of the going rate for what a quarterback makes.
3: Yeah, if you're in the top 15, yeah. If you're a top 15 quarterback, it takes a noticeable dive after that.
4: It does. But I grew up in the era of running backs as well. Running backs were the number one player. I mean, Emmitt Smith was the guy. Barry Sanders was the guy for the entirety of the 90s. Thurman Thomas is one of my favorite players, first favorite players that I ever had was Thurman. But Marshall Faulk and Brian Westbrook marked, and Eddie George marked my teenage years, where that's when you really get into the sport. Like, and Warwick Dunn, of course, at Florida State, followed by, he was a really good professional, underrated, but a really good professional. Man, there were a lot of great running backs throughout my life. Adrian Peterson emerges at some point after that. But it's, I mean, about 2010 to 2020, you got a few dudes out there, but a lot of interchangeable parts.
3: I had a soft spot in my heart for years and years and years for Curtis Martin. I loved me some Curtis Martin, man. People didn't talk about Curtis enough, and he finally got his just due at the end of his career. He's in the Hall of Fame, hell. But Curtis Martin was awesome.
4: There was a bit of a campaign towards the end. It was almost like the Levante David conversation, because he never did much that was sexy. But
3: yeah, right.
4: Like he didn't have those break. Like, Edrian James was probably more famous than Curtis Martin operating at the same time. But, like, who had the better career? Probably Curtis Martin. Curtis was consistent as hell, man. He was just extremely patient, really good player, really physical. That's a good pull. I forgot about Curtis Martin. And the Jets were kind of my team number two when I was growing up.
3: Yeah, I tell people all the time, when you're trying to evaluate, like, say, offensive linemen and certain players, like, as Hall of Famers, that one of the things that you should look at, never look at Pro Bowlers, look at first team All-Pro. You know, how many times were you selected as a first-team All-Pro or a second-team All-Pro? That is very much the indicator of your dominance or your excellence, as opposed to Pro Bowls. Lots of people go to Pro Bowls. You don't have to be any good these days. Well, now they got rid of the Pro Bowl. But the point, you know, I mean, let's be honest. I'm not trying to be disparaging here, but, I mean, Jameis went to a Pro Bowl. The people back out and they throw me. You know, people back out and you get put in, you know, like, it happens all the time, but that you can't do that as a first team all pro. You either are or you're not.
4: Yeah, Curtis Martin had 17,000 yards from scrimmage, over 14,000 rushing yards. And to my previous example of Edrian James, he never played in an offense quite like the offense at Indianapolis with Peyton Manning and all those good receivers. Mm-hmm. Those Jets offenses from the late 90s, early 2000s, not so great. They were kind of Curtis Martin, and maybe they had a good tight end or one receiver, and then that was kind of it.
3: I just looked up. I was kind of curious to see. So the All-Pro teams were named. That's different than – so the All-Pro teams were named by the AP, the Pro Football Writers of America, the Sporting News, those kinds of guys. But then if you got to go, if you want to go back to first team all pro and those kinds of, those are players. I always want to see the players' votes, because they know the deal. They know the deal. Like, last year's team is very representative, though. It's pretty impressive. Hey, by the way, remember 2 years ago when I said that I was all excited because I had been listening to Pat Kerwin's interviews with coaches at camps, and the number one trend coming out of camp was the return of the physical running game to get these teams out of their shells, to get these teams out of these hybrid defensive formations where they have so many defensive backs on the field. And we know that things are, obviously, it's a copycat league, and people eventually say, you know what? If you're going to be out here and nickel all the damn time and dime all the damn time, I'm going to run the ball right at your ass and make your corners come up and tackle somebody. And they also started to incorporate a fullback. And that particular year, I think four teams had added a fullback on their roster, like a legit fullback, a guy who was a fullback in college, played fullback, you know. You don't see it too often. 16 teams have had a fullback this year. That is so cool. Welcome back, fullback. Yeah, I love a good fullback, buddy.
4: You got me looking at Curtis Martin. One more note on the greatness of his career, as unheralded as it was.
3: He was incredible.
4: That second push by the Hall of Famers, that last gasp.
3: Yeah, yeah.
4: So he had 1,000 yards every season he played except his final season, but injuries got the better of him. He only played in 12 games, and he had just under 800 yards. So he was going to have 1,000 yards every single year. But his second to last season in 2004, he's 31 years old. He rushes for an NFL-leading 1,690 yards in his last full season as a pro. He leads the sport in yards. And I'm here to tell you, those 04 Jets weren't exactly, greatest show on turf. It was the Curtis Martin show, and he was able to do it.
3: What did McCaffrey have last year? I'm kind of curious what Christian McCaffrey had last year. Here we go. I'll pull this up for you, everybody, because he's really good, but he has had a million.
4: 1,202 yards rushing.
3: Yeah, that's doing some things. So 1,200 yards rushing. How many yards receiving?
4: 924.
3: Wow. Is that right?
4: Yep. So he had 2,100 yards from scrimmage in 17 games.
3: That's insane.
4: My man Curtis Martin, 22 years ago, had 1,950 yards from scrimmage in 16 games. It's not bad.
3: He's a Hall of Famer. I love Curtis Martin. I brought him up for a reason. But damn, Christian McCaffrey, 2,000 plus yards. Whoo! I'll be very interested to see his touches this year, what he's at. I mean, I know he's like right around 50 touches right now, but I'm just kind of curious. Like, I don't think you can have a year like that where you are the offense and then be great again the next year. You can be good. I just don't think you'll be nearly as explosive. I don't know how you could possibly be. Chef Cameron Show, 93.3 Real Talk Radio, War Chant TV.
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5: Tallahassee police are investigating after a man was shot and killed Monday night on Dixie Drive. Officers responded to the 300 block of Dixie Drive just before 9:45 p.m. and found a 28-year-old man suffering from a gunshot wound. Life-saving measures were attempted, but he died at the scene. Police say a preliminary investigation indicates the man had unlawfully entered the home of a 20-year-old resident who shot him. Police say there is no known threat to the public. The investigation is ongoing. McCulloch County commissioners are moving to close the Lake Ellen water access area, citing concerns about taxpayer costs. The county has been considering buying property around the boat ramp to restore public access, but an appraisal valued it at about $253,000. Commissioners voted Monday to begin repealing the county code governing the access area, which has been closed since 2018. The county will next hold a public hearing on the proposed change. 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
6: This is meteorologist Paul Trombley with your Real Talk 93.3 weather update. A tropical storm warning continues. A flood watch begins at 2 p.m. tomorrow afternoon. Slight chance of thunderstorms this afternoon, otherwise overcast skies. Daytime highs approaching 83, winds out of the northeast, 8 to 15 miles per hour. Cloudy skies expected tonight, 69. 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
3: Tomorrow, we will be arriving at a place where you can begin to think about the game. And I've thought a lot about the game leading up to this moment. I'm talking about it'll be the day of the game. It will be a game day broadcast, a Libations Friday that is also a pregame show and a game day show. Is always fun, exhilarating, exciting. I think within the context of this season, this game, now if you can somehow block out all of the other things, and it's impossible to block out all of the other things because there are consequences, good and bad, for every game that Florida State will play. And when your coach is on the hot seat and there's, obviously there's a recruiting element to all of this. There's the decision makers pondering, ruminating about what they should do, all these different things. You can't help but have that enter your mind when you think about just a football game. But if you could block that out, this is a very exciting opportunity for this team this year. Because if you win this game on the road, A, you'll end the stupid losing streak on the road and just put that behind you, put that to bed, which would be nice. It's not nothing. I mean, this is made national news, like sports news. It's all relative. But, like, if you read game previews across the country from various outlets that cover college football, there isn't one of them that doesn't mention the fact that Florida State can't win road games. I'm tired of reading that. It's a reality. It sucks. It's all the things. I'd like to put it to bed. But it's not just that. It really could have you go down a path of being more confident, having greater belief, and really putting together a respectable season. Like, it's this game. Like, I know we thought it was the SMU game, and they blew that game, and they lost that game. No matter what SMU did to try to give it to you, we couldn't take it. We weren't man enough to do so, and we lost that game. And so that ended any real hope of an extraordinary season, because you were going to need to win that game, but you didn't. But you could still have a good season, and I don't know that this team is good, but if they win this game with the way the schedule has broke for them, yeah, you know, you could see an 8-win season, and we haven't. I know what that means. Again, there are repercussions for these things, but I'm just saying within the context of this year, it's not good to go 8-4. You're not a great team at 8-4, but you certainly don't suck, and all we've done is suck for 2 full years plus. That's all we've done. If you win tomorrow night, you might be headed towards a season that doesn't suck. It may be a lot of other things, but it won't. It has a chance not to suck if you win tomorrow night. That's a big if. That is a big if.
4: It's true. It's layered. I have, like, yes, when the game kicks off tomorrow, when we're doing our watch along and mm-hmm. we're watching the game for what it is, and I look at what Louisville is or is not as an offense and breaking all that down, that is a compartment that you can live in. It is. It's a silo. And
3: you can, yeah.
4: And you can go there. When you talk about the season as a whole, not the 60 minutes, I have a very hard time getting my brain to settle down and live within the season. I can't do it. Like you were saying, it ain't. Hey, you don't suck. You know, there are implications, but all I can think about are the implications if they go 8-4. That's all I can think about. It's hard. It's impossible. It's a really tough exercise because immediately my brain goes to, right, and they get the top line number they were looking for, which is the excuse they needed, even though they understand, because I think they're smart mm-hmm. enough to understand that the process behind the scenes is ridiculous. It's 2-10 bad behind the scenes. But there's enough top line success that they can say, all righty, let's just take this on down into 2027. So it's hard.
3: Yeah, they get bailed out. There's no getting around it. They get bailed out, and I don't like it. I don't want them to be bailed out. I don't want the excuse to bring them back because you are living in mediocrity to below average football. You're guaranteeing, you're delivering that for next year when you keep him.
4: Yeah,
3: you're delivering that.
4: The thing I think about the bailout idea, who's stupid enough to believe that it's the right path in terms of them trying to sell it would be my thing. Let's just say they land at 8-4 and it's like they get bailed out.
3: Sell it. I think the smart thing to do, Tom, would to not address it.
4: Right. So like, just make sure that he doesn't do any speaking engagements for another 9 months and we mothball this thing all the way through again.
3: Well, he can do speaking engagements, but you would just talk to him about the fact that, look, we don't need to draw attention to the fact that, you know, you were on the hot seat because you're no longer on the hot seat. You just won 8 games. That's what they would say. That's what how you would say it. Like, if I didn't want to have this conversation, I would not address, like, I would almost be so dismissive as to be like, what are you talking about? Our coach just won 8 games. Why are we going to fire him? What are you even talking about? And then you'd be forced to say, well, prior to that, he lost 7-10. And you'd be like, well, you're going to go back 2 and 3 years ago? I'm living in the now. What you would do.
4: Right, so you would go to a disingenuous place. Because then they'd get off the record.
3: That's the only way to do it.
4: Then they'd get off the record and they'd tell you how much it's sucking behind the scenes. Like that, that's where I just.
3: But Tom, I'm saying that's what I would do, and you know that's what they would do if I were of that mindset to not want to fire him. I'm not of that mindset. I'd fire him today. An hour from now, I'd fire him. I mean, I would have already fired him. But but that's not what they're going to do. And if you don't want to have that conversation, then you look at the people incredulously and say, why am I firing a coach that just won 8 games? We've improved our record each of the last 2 years. He just won 8 games. What are we talking about? That's what you would do.
4: Mm-hmm. Yep.
3: And it sucks, Tom, because that's what they'll do.
4: Yes, and because we'll have to have that conversation and call them out for being willfully ignorant, maliciously ignorant, whatever it is, for nine months.
3: We can just do what we did the first time around when we recognized what was going on. We can just entitle the pod, "They Don't Care About You," because that will be self-evident again.
4: That's right. Yeah, you just have to whittle it down to 2 people instead of 3.
3: In terms
4: of the photo, yeah.
3: Yeah, that's right.
4: But
3: that's
4: for the games part, I'm here for it. Like, you know, you just talk about the matchup, the game, the way they stack their defensive front versus the way we're going to line it up offensively, vice versa. Like, totally. I'm admitting my weakness. When we go from there, one level up, not to the big level, but one level up, you say, well, if you just take a look at this 12-game season, I go, no, I can't do it. I can't bring myself to envision these things.
3: Yeah, I agree with you. I agree. Let's do probables really quick. There's only one game.
4: Well, it's time for the probable.
3: Guardians, White Sox. Parker Messick trying to keep Cleveland season alive. They win last night 9-3, and now they got to win again to force a final game. Parker Messick on the hill for the Guardians. Hagen Smith on the hill for the White Sox. That game tonight, 8 o'clock. All right, don't mind if I do. Any alternative to watching the Tampa Bay Buccaneers is a good alternative. I will tune in to the baseball. I will tune into the baseball. I do.
4: are we 2-11 in our last 13? Is that what it is? 2-10, 2-11? It's something like that.
3: That seems right to me.
4: We're just, the Buccaneers are the run it backs. That's what we should be known as. Not the Buccaneers, just the run it backs.
3: The run it backs?
4: Yeah.
3: I want to commend Major League Baseball for getting the Volpe deep drive to left field correct. How about that? How about that? All those years ago, the Jeffrey Mayer play, boy, those poor Baltimore Orioles couldn't have had that moment in time. No, sir. But now we have the ability to get it right, and they most assuredly got it right last night on the replay.
4: I think the Yankees would have won World Series, plural, but you never know. If a dynasty can't get off the ground, maybe it doesn't go the way that it does. It sucks.
3: I love that Baltimore team, and I love those fans, and I love that organization. And I went to games that year in Baltimore because of the woman I was dating, and I am still sad. That team was loaded. They got completely screwed.
4: They did.
3: Completely screwed.
4: You know, and I thought last night there is a shot. You can't say it's an out. I think there's a shot he catches it. Human nature of the hands being over the glove. There's a chance. Right. There's a chance he catches that ball. So it's still, in a weird way, if you're the Yankee fan, smart. Because there is a non-zero chance he catches that ball. Instead, he's awarded second. And you never know. You might snake a home run like they did 30 years ago.
3: Yeah, and you get a run scored there. And you know, I mean, you save something, perhaps. Yeah. I hate it. I mean, I hope they kicked him out of the game. I assume they did.
4: They did.
3: Yeah. You have to. Yeah, you have to.
4: There was a guy, as he's walking out, he's being escorted by police, and a total New Yorker walks with, "Hey, buddy, you tried. You tried, baby. Good job. Good job." It's fair. It's fair.
3: Congrats to the Rays. Suck it, Yankees. Be good, everybody. We'll talk to you tomorrow on a Libations Friday game day. Peace.
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14: Breaking news this hour at Town Hall. I'm Bob Agnew in Washington. President Trump honored tech leaders and scientists at the Golden Age of Innovation Summit here in Washington today, touting his own policies that he says encourage American innovation.
15: From day one, my administration has taken decisive action to ensure that America continues to dominate the frontiers of science and technology. We ended DEI for scientific grants from the federal government.
14: The president awarded Elon Musk and other American innovators the nation's highest honors for scientific and technological achievement. The first Atlantic hurricane of the year on the move heading toward the Gulf Coast to the Home Depot in Panama City, Florida. Michael Willey says certain items are flying off the shelves as people prepare to hunker down.

0: Winners.
1: An 18-year-old in Minnesota charged in connection with plotting a terrorist attack in support of ISIS. The feds say he purchased an AK-47 and 200 rounds of ammunition and was looking to shoot and kill people at the Mall of America, which is owned by a Jewish person. The U.S. attorney in Minnesota says the teen stated that even if he killed 30 people, no one would go there anymore. I want to harm the Jew, just like the brothers in Australia, Bondi Beach, harmed the Jews. Laura Winters reporting.
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4: College football, Florida State facing Louisville. It's a Friday night game in Kentucky. The Noles at 3-2. They're coming off a win Saturday in Tallahassee against Virginia. First ACC win of the year. Well, the Florida Gators will face the South Carolina Gamecocks in Gainesville. Florida 4-1. They dropped 8 spots to number 16 in the AP poll after they lost in Missouri to the Tigers. NASCAR will be running in Charlotte on Sunday for the Bank of America 400, race 6 in the 10-race postseason. Kyle Larson has a 40-point lead over Denny Hamlin in the championship standings. They will go 267 laps around the mile and a half oval. NFL week number 5, Jacksonville in London, where they'll take on Philadelphia. The Jags sit at 3-1, while Thursday night, Tampa Bay will be in Dallas to face the Cowboys. 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I'm Tony Desiri, Real Talk 93.3.
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14: Here he is,
7: the headliner, the showstopper, the main event, the doctor of house calls. Here's Florida's number one statewide radio talk show, the Ed Dean Radio Show. Here he is, Ed Dean.
14: As we get into hour number one, good to have everybody with us today, the Ed Dean Radio Show. Some of the big stories, you know, I know we got less than 30 days before the election, so I don't want to make it all boring about polling numbers and Trump visiting here and then the Democrats visiting there. So, but we still focus on issues and some interesting things leading up. Poll numbers are going to be all over the map, so we'll cover some of this stuff, whether or not you believe in or buy into the polls. But some of the big stories that we are covering today, there's going to be a new AI task force. They say that they need 4 months to get AI right whatsoever and everything else. The problem with all of this is that I don't want Congress controlling AI. Mm-hmm. I mean, this is something that should be left to the states. If Congress is going to control AI, what areas are you going to control it on? You know, so we'll talk about that coming up here in a little bit. Colleges and more universities throughout the country, according to a story by Bloomberg, are announcing that they're going to be lowering their tuition rate by 40 to 50%. Either that means that they're getting too much heavily criticized with the amount that they're charging for certain degrees, or they're just, or maybe the trade craft is winning the debate, as it should be winning the debate, or maybe some people are just smarting up going, hey, we don't think it's worth the six figures of going to get a college degree unless it's going to pay out the six figures. You know what I'm saying? So we'll talk about that coming up here in a little bit. Some of you like the Trump accounts on the premise the Trump accounts is smart, but it's no different than what your normal financial investor will tell you what you already need to be doing. I don't understand why I'm paying people to do things of items that they already need to be doing. I want to give them tax breaks. I think it's great to get companies to come in and chip in to where, you know, for employees, if you have a child, we're going to teach them how to invest. But if this had been a Joe Biden doing this or Obama, we would, again, this is what I'm talking about. Like, going to cost 15 plus billion for this program. Just think about that in the word universal basic income. I'll throw that one out there as well. So, but anyway, let's get into it. The Ed Dean Radio Show. I've got Caitlin Colgate, who's hanging out with us today. I've got David Williams back with the Taxpayers Protection Alliance and market analyst and groups like with Citizens Against Lawsuit Abuse, Tom Gatens. Our big story today is that this whole populist attitude is starting to gain heavy momentum on both sides. This is where, again, it sounds good, it's popular, doesn't mean it's always conservative or liberal, but it's just the mood of how people feel. I understand the attitude that many have against big companies, whether it's big tech, the AI data centers. You don't like that you got to pay all of your bills back, but it's just the way it is. And sometimes, in several cases, corporate America should be doing what is right, okay? But having said that, corporate America also provides jobs. They provide retirement. If you work for them, they also provide a 401k. They provide money for you to live off of and able to, you know, let's say pay down your debt or student loan debt. So the Wall Street Journal has a story out this week that those on the left and those on the right are having a negative, quote, populist attitude towards corporate America. Listen to this story. This is from the Fox Business Network, Taylor Riggs.
15: There's a growing backlash against corporate America from both the left and the right. The Wall Street Journal says voters are going after big businesses over high prices, healthcare, credit cards, housing, childcare, all in the crosshairs. And that anger is also showing up on social media. I was reading about this report. Influencers are encouraging people to fight their medical bills by not paying them. This is a populist movement that is on the left and the right.
14: You know, it's interesting. I mean, I know sometimes, you know, many people, Tom Gatens, let me start with you. They don't want to pay the high interest rates. They don't want to have to pay some of the things out there. But you got into the debt with these companies. You've got to take the responsibility to pay it off. Where's this populist attitude, which isn't the greatest attitude? It's happening on the MAGA side. It's happening on the left. But then again, we don't like the healthcare companies, the housing, the big tech. Don't get me wrong, Tom. I understand why many people can be peeved off at social media and the privacy that they take of, or that's taken advantage of many consumers out there. They don't like maybe some of the attitudes by the AI executives. But overall, is there a lot to be blamed where people have the right attitude, or is it a wrong attitude to just start blaming corporate America?
16: Well, this started on the left in the 1990s by using the term big companies, big business, right? The big bad companies. But on the right, where it began, it only takes about 15 to 20 years to get people convinced that way, and that left was there. But the right, COVID and Big Pharma, I'll use that term right now, the marriage between Big Pharma and the COVID policies and the corporate welfare. Remember in 2010, the Tea Party movement was pushing back against winners and government picking winners and losers, that corporate welfare. But today with COVID, now both sides have an animus towards big business, and that's bad for America because right now 57% of the people have a negative view of big business, and that they are very important for our structural business for America. I said it the other day, what Coolidge said of the business of America is business. The problem is we need them, and people are pushing back against
14: them. This is an education, you know, David, let me go with you here. He said, well, why would you be attacking big oil companies? See, this is understandable that for us, where we understand the areas of why costs are going up. The majority of people out there have no clue about math. It's not like they're trying. I mean, I got people in my side on the conservative aisle that sound like Joe Biden. They want to go out there and blame mom and pop gas shops. They want to blame the big oil companies for the cost. You ought to see what's all over Twitter today, David. But it's the big oil companies colluding with the Democrats in order to get Trump out. And I'm like, well, wait a second. Big oil companies were the biggest groups out there that were complaining about the Biden White House. I mean, it's just all over the map. But yet when people get themselves into debt and everything else out there, why is it not their fault? Instead, we got to blame a boogeyman like corporate America.
17: Yeah, I don't understand that this big pushback against corporate America and corporations, because every company started as a small business. Right? And this is the American dream, is you start small, you grow big, you hire people, you know, some of these companies, you know, hundreds of thousands, millions of employees. I mean, this is great. This is good for the economy. And you have the populist right pushing back. And I am concerned that the populist right is pushing back, especially on big tech, not because of their business model, but because of what they believe. And it's more of a cultural thing.
14: Interesting. Yeah. Big, Let me get into the clip here. Here was Abdul Al-Sayed was being interviewed by one of the reporters at Fox News. Remember the clip that we played where he says, you know, we don't have capitalism here in the U.S. What we have is corporatism here.
18: You say you're a capitalist. What do you mean?
19: Capitalism is the process by which we enable supply and demand to allocate capital so that it's the most productive in an economy. We are not in a situation where we have capitalism. We have corporatism.
15: Colleges.
14: Yeah, let me stop right there. He probably read that from an AI, you know, from, you know, ChatGPT. Let me come down to this area. When I read about companies locally here in the state, where you give them tax incentives is one thing, but now we're giving out direct dollars for them to build here. I don't support that. When we talk about insurance companies not paying their claims, I get why people are ticked off. I've always said, Caitlin, I'm pro-capitalist. Doesn't mean I'm always pro-business, because Wall Street loves big handouts. Maybe that has a little bit to do with it as well. But this attitude that corporate America is bad, and then to find out that, I mean, I think there's some legit concerns with social media about some people maybe not be happy. But the overall, again, you're not happy with what? Again, if your company's not paying out a claim or something, I kind of get that. But as Tom pointed out, this attitude came out from the left, and yet I see my side coming out with the same attitude.
15: Yeah, but I think it goes a little bit further. And to be frank, I think it's this idea of like laziness and jealousy that people, that they're not the billionaire, they're not the trillionaire, they're not the one with the private jets and everything. But we buy their stuff. You know, we support corporate America, but this it's funny that you said corporatism, where you just played that clip again, because for the first time somebody used that as a buzzword on one of my
14: The corporatism.
15: Yeah, and I'm like, oh, I see who you're listening to.
14: Yeah. I mean, I think if you said I don't like the bailouts of companies that got into trouble, I think that's a valid argument as well. But that's a conservative view not to bail them out. But then again, I can understand why some people are angry.
15: We've made them rich, and now we're complaining that they're rich.
14: I think there's a little bit of argument on both sides. I think sometimes corporate America takes advantage of the situation. They all wanted bailouts. You know, we bail out the pension groups out there, and we bail out the pension funds, which is run by corporate America. Yeah. So I understand some of that attitude, but to blame them because you're paying more in your credit card fees, but yet you got yourselves in the debt and things like that, I think is the wrong attitude. Well, here's one of other big top issues going on. Bloomberg is reporting that several universities and colleges throughout the country have announced plans to cut back by 30 to 40% their tuition costs over the next year.
20: And universities across the country are slashing tuition as families reject high price tags and question whether a degree is worth the cost. At least a dozen schools have reported reportedly cut or announced cuts to tuition, some of them slashing prices by 40 to 50%. All of this comes as record low. Just 3 in 10 Americans say college education is, quote, very important for success.
14: Yep, that was Taylor Riggs again from the Fox Business Network. Charles Payne from Fox Business was on Fox News. The same, almost the same difference. Charles Payne broke it down, the problems with the student loan. He says ever since Obama took it over, he goes, it's just gone down all the way.
1: 1980 to 2020, the cost of tuition went up 1,184%, whereas inflation was up 200%. The big, big shift came during the Obama administration when they kicked all the private banks out. You know, banks would vet you and say, you know what, I'm not going to lend you $100,000 to learn how to read poetry or basket weaving. At least we had some sort of a middleman that would make sense of what majors were. Instead, the government started to just rubber stamp all the loans, and all of a sudden the college campuses got bigger and larger. 9.3 million people are in default of their student.
14: He's got a great point, Tom. When the Obama administration just rubber stamped, it didn't matter what your degree was. We're just going to go ahead and give it to you. I like going back to the days where the private sector has to approve whether or not you get a home. I'm glad the government doesn't do it because everybody would be getting a home and we'd be bailing them out. Tom, I like the idea that somebody at the bank, whether you like it or not, but they're the ones that are going to make the decision whether or not you qualify for a student loan. But you can kiss that goodbye. We're never going back down that route, are we?
16: No, we're not. But here, he's actually misstating the fact. And I'll just put it this way.
14: Right.
16: In 1996-97, we moved from the legal system, the fact that you can discharge your student loan debt and made it that it stays with you no matter what. If you file for bankruptcy, it doesn't matter. So that gave banks free rein to loan to every 18-year-old kid on the promise of a reward at the end of the day by going to college. And, that, of course, that's been the problem because you cannot discharge. But the problem's even worse than he even stated. There's a private college closing every week right now. 300 have already closed. The reality is I was on the Parents Council of a college 2 years ago, and we've identified this problem. And if we didn't get things in rein, we would potentially be at that risk. The reality is there are 31% of colleges that may not be around within 10 years. It's because they've overcharged because there was free money offered
14: right.
16: to young people.
14: That's right. David, what's causing the trend? Is it just, hey, we'll take our chances in, quote, corporate America where we don't need the college degree? By the way, I think the college degrees are being exposed. It's we don't need many as we thought we need, or we don't need all of that experience. Who knows? But was it having to do a lot with the trade crafts where more people are going down that path? I mean, if the marketplace was to drive it down, which is what you want, if fewer students are attending these colleges, universities, why is it? Because evidently, the government's still giving the green light on all these student loans.
17: I think it's a change in economy. You know, back in the 70s, it's like, okay, you have to go to college. This is the path. Now we have the gig economy. We have people mm-hmm. that are doing their own thing, and it's not the traditional path of you graduate college, you work for a company. No, listen, right. Some 18, 19-year-olds are coming out of high school and saying, okay, I'm going to build my own business, you know, from scratch. And I think this is a good thing,
14: yeah.
17: is that we are looking at different paths now. And for them to be reducing their tuition, great. Maybe more schools will do this, and we'll have a bidding war. How about a bidding war? Or for kids going to school tuition.
14: Charles Payne made a good point. Have you noticed that, for example, once Obama comes in, the government starts taking over how much larger the universities get out there as well? Dagan McDowell, again, who's absolutely one of my favorites on the Fox Business Network, she thinks that it's one of the greatest lies out there to be telling kids that they've got to get a college degree in order to make it in life.
21: It's hard to unlearn the greatest lie sold to American kids and their parents over decades, starting in the early 80s, mm-hmm. is that you have to get a college degree and you have to pay a lot of money for it. Like, the more expensive it is, the better it is. It takes a long time to break that cycle. And it requires companies to break that.
14: I agree. You know, we saw during COVID, remember that they needed workers. Remember, we were paying people to stay home, mm-hmm. not to go back to work. And remember, some of these states were passing the minimum wage. And what kind of disqualified that argument was companies were literally throwing everything at you to bring you back. No more drug tests. We're going to pay you more than the minimum wage.
22: We'll pay you to be at home if you want.
14: Yeah, well, yeah. If you, go work out of the house. But And you didn't have to have all of the college degree requirements. Mm-hmm. And then we find out, you know, you're a former firefighter. You got a lot of training you got to do. Yeah. You find out that some of these nursing degrees that now went from 4 years, now you can get them in 2 years. Yeah. I think this is the right attitude to sit back and say, with more of AI coming on, with more of the technology, the idea that you need a 4 to 7, now I'm not saying everything you don't you need to disqualify, but with more of the technology coming around here, why do you need a 4-year degree then? If you can do it, if the private sector's going, well, we're starting to come around now, it's the 21st century, that 4-year degree, I think we can do in 2.
22: Yeah, and they're when they're hiring right now, they're going, well, in lieu of a degree of experience, which right. I think I would pick experience over degree most of the time.
14: And you're seeing that a lot?
22: Yes. But again, I think we're seeing this need, and I talk about this all the time, for these trade crafts. We need plumbers. We need electricians. Right. These are things that I don't foresee a robot taking over.
14: Right.
22: But this idea that we need 4-year degrees, when I was a firefighter, a lot of us didn't have degrees, but we went to a lot of tech school. If you wanted to learn like a specialty thing, then you went to that school. I wanted to go to hazmat school. I wanted to go to FEMA school. Like, you went to, and you got specific training for that.
14: That's what I have to wear every time I go to a DSA rally. I got to wear a hazmat outfit as well. So that one's so. But I like the idea. But I will tell you this right now. There are still areas where I get it. You had college degree,
22: yeah,
14: doctors, lawyers.
22: Doctors should have a degree.
14: Yeah. So anyways, all of that as well. But I mean, even with the tech, as I keep using the word technology, with AI coming into the healthcare system, how much many of degrees do you need for all of this? And you know, my father, who's got just degrees, you know, he's in the ministry, and he'll tell you, he goes, more people with degrees, trust me, son, does not make people much smarter.
22: No, it really doesn't.
14: Yeah.
22: And I get that some people want to get to that doctorate level degree. That's a lifetime aspiration that they have, and that should be an option, but it shouldn't be where we are forcing kids to do it.
14: Yep. Coming up next, the Trump accounts. Why are they a good thing? Or is this nothing more than a lighter version of socialism because of the billions that it's going to cost you, the taxpayer, for people to have babies? I thought back in the 60s and 70s, we were against welfare, more people having kids, giving them money. But is there a difference here? We'll talk about that coming up next with everybody here on the Ed Dean Radio Show.
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14: 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We have been around since 2018. And, man, Roger, even in our first couple of years, Trump was tweeting us out, Florida Governor Ron DeSantis, Senator Rick Scott, and we are center-right, but we call stories the way they're supposed to be called. Not editorialize them, but report the news. I mean, we cover everything, scams, a lot of politics, polling issues, cultural issues as well, and we throw even a little bit of sports. 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
14: Some of the big stories we have out this week at Florida Daily. Angie Nixon. The DSA people think they've got a chance. I mean, did you see the latest poll numbers on Angie where she's down by 10?
22: Yeah, I saw that. And then I saw Byron was like 9 or something.
14: Yeah, Byron was like with around, it was like 47 to 41, so 6 okay, points or whatever. 6 points up. But the race by Ashley LaMoody, I think, is going to carry everybody.
22: 100%. Yeah. Ashley LaMoody is carrying the Republican ticket for the state.
14: Yeah, it's not going to be, you know, I mean, but it's...
22: She's well-liked. She's well-spoken.
14: Yeah. So I look at those numbers. So we have that story out at floridadaily.com. And then, of course, you can watch us at the Florida Daily Show on floridadaily.com. But the poll numbers are all over the map, whether you buy into them or not. But were you surprised? I mean, we did that story. You thought are those numbers, do you think, are exactly within the realm of 10 points with Ashley or Angie?
22: I think Ashley might be a little higher than that, but I think 6-7 points, maybe 8 with Byron is probably really accurate.
14: Yeah, I think that one as well. Some of the poll numbers were, you know, like...
22: I'm still seeing Republicans saying they're not going to vote for Byron.
14: Yeah, I know. We're covering that as well. We got a story coming out on some of the Republicans talking about that. I mean publicly. So we've been covering that story at floridadaily.com. That's kind of ballsy, is it not? If I can use that word, for people to start coming out of a Republican meeting going, I'm not voting for Byron. I mean, I get it why you can say it on Facebook.
22: There are people actively saying that.
14: Yeah, you're saying that. So some of the stuff we're going to be talking about, the stories at floridadaily.com, we've got that. And, of course, one of the other big stories about how that the healthcare prices are expected just to continue to climb out there as well going into 2027. And something needs to be done with the situation of Obamacare. So we've got all of this. Again, you can read about it at floridadaily.com. That's floridadaily.com. Or watch us with the Florida Daily Show, which you can watch us every day as we do, again, with what we have and who we have. Again, at

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1: SRN News, I'm Bob Agnew in Washington. Evacuation orders are now in place along the Gulf Coast as Hurricane Isaias gains strength and approaches landfall. Isaias is a Category 1 storm now. Maximum sustained winds of 85 miles an hour. It's picked up a little bit so far today and still growing. The latest projections show Isaias making landfall somewhere between New Orleans and Panama City, likely late tomorrow or early Saturday. President Trump says the U.S. will not strike Iran in the lead-up to November's midterm elections. In a Truth Social post today, the president also noted the U.S. is having what he called productive discussions with Iran. He reiterated that Iran is, in his words, in a very bad condition, both economically and militarily. The president today honored tech leaders and scientists at the Golden Age of Innovation Summit in Washington, D.C. He said his policies have been encouraging American innovation. More on these stories at
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2: An underground electrical fire caused road closures and disruptions across downtown Tallahassee Tuesday morning. The Tallahassee Fire Department responded to a fire alarm at the Leon County Courthouse around 5:15 a.m. Crews found several fires in the roadway and visible damage near Monroe Street, Appalachie Parkway, and Calhoun Street. There were initial reports of a possible gas leak, but firefighters quickly ruled that out. The incident was determined to be related to an underground electrical fire. A manhole cover was reportedly blown about 30 feet into the air. The courthouse and Leon County Annex were closed, and all second judicial circuit court proceedings were canceled for the day. A planned power outage also affected traffic signals in some downtown buildings. The exact cause of the fire remains under investigation. City officials later said power was restored and Monroe and Calhoun Streets reopened Tuesday afternoon. This is Rachel Linnae with your Real Talk 93.3 local news update. 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
0: Here's your Tallahassee weather report.
3: We are in the mid to upper 70s this midday and will warm into the low to mid 80s by the late afternoon. Rain can return this evening, but it will come through in light bands. Heavier rain will be focused to our west as Isaias makes landfall tomorrow night. We will not be hit directly with it, but the outer bands can still produce severe weather for our area, which includes damaging winds, flooding, and spin-up tornadoes. From the ABC 27 First to Know Weather Center, I'm meteorologist Ryan Gold.
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6: 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And, of course, Tom Gatens, market analyst and groups with like FreedomWorks and Citizens Against Lawsuit Abuse. David, let me go with you on this one. And I think people are skipping The 30,000-foot view on this story is the Trump accounts. As you know, the president has been traveling throughout the country promising, hey, we're going to give you $100 to seniors who might have overpaid. I forgot. I mean, there's so many of them out there. It was like Biden talking about giving dollars back to everybody back in 2021. And then, of course, direct deposits for those of you that paid too much on Obamacare at $500. And then he's still doubling down on the $5,000 if the Republicans maintain the House. And now he's out this week talking about the Trump accounts in theory, which is a great idea. But does the federal government need to be doling out people to have kids? Here's the latest from Fox News' Lucas Tomlinson.
3: President Trump has money on the mind. With the stock market at all-time highs, he wants American children to benefit. The White House says 70 million children under 18 are now automatically enrolled in Trump accounts. Tax-advantaged investments designed to give kids a financial stake in the market. Children born in Trump's second term can receive a one-time $1,000 contribution from the Treasury Department. Families can add up to $5,000 a year until the child turns 18. Trump says more than 70 companies have pledged to contribute to the accounts.
6: Now, you like this, don't you, Caitlin?
7: I like the idea.
6: Tell me why.
7: Because I like the idea of Americans having more babies overall.
6: Mm-hmm.
7: So right now, average, like we have like 1.5 per couple or whatever that is, however they're defining that. But Muslims are, you know, we go back to the Muslims, right? But they're having babies like 8 to 10 to 1 compared to us. So I like the idea that we're doing a little bit more.
6: We need more kids for national security, is what you're saying, right?
7: Well, we need more kids for national security to keep this country alive.
6: Is that what it is?
7: You know?
6: Okay.
7: I don't want Muslims taking over this country or any other foreign.
6: Gosh.
7: But anyway, like the idea because I think it sets some kids up for success. That some parents, I mean, there's a lot of parents that don't even have it. So at least this is, they're getting something.
6: So, David, this is.
7: I like this idea.
6: Well, here's the thing. Why are we paying people to do what they're already supposed to do is to prepare for the future, put like Bright Future Scholarships, what we have here in Florida. Mm-hmm. Why are we paying parents to have kids? David, I thought we used to call that welfare back in the 60s and 70s. What is the difference here?
8: Oh, listen, I love the idea of investing in the future.
6: Yes.
8: Right? Especially when you have children and being able to put into a tax-deferred account and, you know.
6: Oh, wait, we already have those. Oh, go ahead, Dan. I'm sorry.
8: What I'm saying is, but no taxpayer money. We don't have to always have taxpayer money attached to something. And that's where I draw the line is, yes, we want to encourage people to invest, but leave me out of it as a taxpayer. Do your thing. I love what Dell did. And, you know, they were in the White House yesterday.
6: Yeah.
8: And, you know, when private companies come in and contribute and pledge billions of dollars, amen. This is exactly what we should be doing, but keep taxpayers out of it.
6: Why don't we just set up something for them as a tax advantage for the companies to get in to donate millions into the billions out here? That's where I'm trying to tell you, this is no different than paying people to have kids. I mean, think about it. You have 4 kids. Man, you're going to mac out pretty good. You're going to get $4,000. Again, we're paying you. For you that already, you need, that most people would already be doing with their 401k, putting money away here. Tom, listen to this part, that if you want to do this, parents should choose whether they want to enroll their children mm-hmm. into the account. Here's the problem. The White House just did it for you. They enrolled 70 million kids without parents. We're just going to automatically do it. And so the cost, according to numbers out there, is going to be $14.4 billion. Here's one more clip. Fox Business Network, Dagan McDowell. She says, this is nothing more than a setup what the left wants to do when it comes to universal basic income with these Trump accounts here.
9: I just wanted to add on why this is being introduced, because it's about
10: the children.
9: How are you going to fight back against it? President Trump just handed $1,000 to every kid who was just born. That is the foundation for the, like, universal basic income. That is the foundation for what these Democrats and these lefty liberals are proposing. That is why handing out money just for the children is so insidious and dangerous.
6: And by the way, if this is such a great plan, why isn't it only done during the second term here? Tom, I don't understand why some on my side do not see this as the same thing what we used to do back in the 60s when Republicans during Reagan would come out and say, you've got to stop the welfare dollars that are going out enough by paying people or donor or giving them money every time they have a kid.
11: there's so many problems with this. As Reagan said, you know, and it's a great quote, if it moves, tax it. If it keeps moving, regulate it. If it stops moving, subsidize it. Trump is acting like a Democrat here. These last three proposals are Democrat light to Democrat strong. Imagine if he gets that Democrat Congress, how much work they're going to do against the American people.
6: Right.
11: The reality is, one of the problems with this is, even these accounts get set up, they're not going to be taxed like other accounts.
6: Correct.
11: Your 401k account, if you pull out of it, if you use money, it's going to be taxed as regular income. The problem with this is, it is socialism. It's a new entitlement. That's not what the Republican Party stands for.
6: Right. I don't get it.
7: I get both sides of it.
6: Hold on. Yeah. No, all I'm just saying is that, again, why is the government in the business of paying people $1,000 per child? If that's the case, then we owe all the Democrats an apology who want to expand the welfare state because they want to give you more money every time you have a child.
7: So from my understanding...
6: Let me go to Caitlin.
7: From my understanding, thought in the beginning these $1,000 investments were from private sector companies.
6: No, it's coming from the government.
7: I thought, but I'm saying in the very beginning, then what Adele's...
6: What they're doing is they're expanding for people to able to give money into like a private school tuition, like they're doing on the federal tax credit.
7: And I don't like the opt-in. I think that's unfair.
6: If the private companies want to do it, cut them some slack to do it, which I support.
7: Yeah, absolutely.
6: And Trump on this idea is not wrong.
7: I get both
6: it's
7: sides
6: smart.
7: Of it. I don't like... I get where you're coming from the socialism aspect and the welfare. I just really
6: like
7: incentivizing Americans to have more babies and setting them up for the future.
6: David, how would you do that then?
7: What's the proper way to get it done?
6: Yeah, David.
12: Yeah, I don't know. I mean, I think it's through the tax code, right? Incentivize. And listen, I have six.
6: Do we have child tax credits?
12: Do I qualify? Do my cats qualify for this $1,000?
6: That's but by the way, you know, I think I just answered my own question, David. We already have child tax credits for moms out there. That if you have a child, they're already giving you child tax credit exemptions or child exemption. In other words, you get a voucher for, what is it, David? You get a voucher from the government. For those of you that have child that they raise, they raise the amount you can get for the tax credit.
12: And there's 529 accounts in states, so there's a lot of ways to do this. This was unnecessary.
6: Yeah, Tommy,
12: was absolutely unnecessary.
6: Tommy, listen to this. You remember Andrew Yang, who was the godfather of the universal basic income? He was the Democrat running in 2019. UBI, the Democrats, by the way, love UBIs. It's where every month the government's going to give you $1,000 to $2,000. Was on with Kayleigh McEnany from Fox News, and they both love this idea of universal basic income.
13: Kayleigh, what's not to like? It's money for kids. It's tax-free savings for families with children. It's sound policy, and it's going to help give our next generation of Americans a leg up. So thumbs up from Andrew Yang and millions of sensible Americans. If you don't have a Trump account and you have a child in your life, let them know it's free money from the government.
6: That right there kills it. It's free
7: money. That was not a good soundbite for me, guys.
6: From the government,
14: Who would turn down a free $1,000? My baby got one, and it's for anyone who has a baby between certain years.
6: And the problem is I'm listening to MAGA World on Fox News, and I like Kayleigh McEnany. Just loving this idea, Tom. Go ahead. I got about 40 seconds.
11: Socialism is a brain virus. Everyone starts to want a piece of it, right? Oh, give me some.
6: Yeah.
11: It does incentivize childbirth, but here's the problem. Through the tax code, you can do this. You can incentivize businesses to take tax breaks and fund these things themselves.
7: Yeah.
11: Do not do it from the taxpayer directly.
6: Yeah, so I get
12: preach. Amen, Tom.
6: That's right.
7: You know, if we didn't have all the other social welfare programs, I could get by on this one.
6: Yeah, let's just add to it on this one. All right, Tom Gaines, David Williams, I'm glad you guys came on today, man. Good stuff.
7: Can I just pick one I like?
6: Yeah. What, one socialist giveaway you like?
7: Yeah, I'll take it.
6: Well, at least you're honest. You're like, hey, I want to stop the Muslim threat here in the U.S. At least you're consistent about that one. All right. More coming up next right here on the Ed Dean Radio Show.
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0: You realize what's not happening right now?
1: What's that?
0: We're outside at dusk in North Florida, and I'm not being carried off by mosquitoes.
1: Yeah, that used to be us too.
0: So what changed?
1: We stopped bouncing between all those mosquito companies with the catchy names. You know, the Joes, the Authorities, the Shields.
0: Sounds impressive.
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3: Good sir, it's football season. You ready?
4: I wake up every day. Miami has the Dolphins, the greatest football team. And I hope and I pray. And I look at other fans, but we look at each other with that look like, oh gosh, not another one. The patience I'm supposed to have as a fan watching this team be almost worse than the New York Jets. We have people that can't block out of a paper bag.
5: Hey brother, can I get that smash?
4: I should seriously just go ahead and start running again and try myself. I think I can do better. As a matter of fact, I know I can. We'll probably beat the Jets once, Eddie, because they are just as bad as we are. If there's ever Eddie, a chance to change teams, now would be the time.
5: I've lost them.
4: But it's aqua and orange all the way, man. We just, I can't do it. I'm going to cry. What happened to Dan and Joe and Tom?
5: The ravages of time.
4: We're just getting worse. We stopped practice because
5: just let them keep talking. Hayden, so I'll take a smash.
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13: Lindsey Brock, Ron Davis, lawyers, legal commentators, election lawyers, all that kind of stuff as well. I'm glad you guys came on today. Have you noticed that the Democrats, Socialists of America are getting, I'm going to use, the words I want to use, I don't use on the air, but just because I keep everything clean, I'm not told I can't use them, getting pretty galsy gutsy. Mm-hmm. They're starting to go on Fox News. So you remember back in the day you talked to a socialist, it's like they looked like their face fell into a tackle box. They had all the earrings in their nose. Looked like they were working for somebody at Starbucks. Well, by the way, which I do get great customer service. I don't care if it's a he, she, whatever. Very polite, whatever. I don't sit there and try to analyze who's giving me my coffee. Thank you. Here's the, you know, just do it. You know what I'm saying? Because I always accuse that's where they hang out is they all, you know, the left writes their scripts. They're all hanging out at the coffee meeting at Starbucks.
9: That was for your name. I usually say Reagan Rocks.
13: Yeah. Just a stereotype I use. But anyway, they're going on the Fox News and they're looking like, you know, they're everything's cleaning up. You know, I remember the Occupy Wall Street crowd. You know, they needed Occupy a deodorant counter is what they needed at the time when you interview some of those. So they went on Fox News. So Shannon Bream was asking, this is from Megan Romer. She is the Democrat Socialist of America. Okay, she asked her a bunch of questions. Now, of course, abolish the Senate, abolish the presidency. Then it started getting into the real questions. ICE, abolishing the police, getting rid of the military. When he's talking about defunding the Pentagon, there's a whole host of issues. Listen to the back and forth.
14: Abolish the Senate.
15: True.
13: Abolish the Senate.
14: Okay, replace the presidency and Supreme Court as we now know them.
15: Yep.
14: Abolish ICE.
15: Absolutely.
14: Abolish borders and give amnesty to anyone currently in the U.S. illegally.
15: As a long-term plan, yep.
14: Defund the Pentagon.
15: Absolutely.
14: Abolish prisons, at least in large part.
15: Yeah, again, that is part of a long-term program, yeah.
14: Okay, government or public ownership of most large corporations.
15: Yeah, absolutely.
13: Okay, so this is one thing I liked about Shannon Bream. Just, again, follow me what voters, all of you thinking, follow me what voters can maybe relate to. No one's going to relate to abolishing the Senate. We know that's not going to happen. But when you talk about affordability, okay, I'm not saying that they're going to buy the products from the Democrats, socialists here, Ron, but they're going to listen to what they have to say. But Bream was right. You think we need to have more government ownership in the companies. You would defund the police. When they say defund the Pentagon, that means no military. Mm-hmm. She's asking legit questions that people are like, okay, with what's going on in Iran, we had a problem with immigration, defund law enforcement. That was another thing from COVID we talked about. It's kind of like, in a weird way, Republicans could have really done well with the economy, but we tripped ourselves up with the higher gas prices. We tripped ourselves up with inflation, also with tariffs. The question is, who's trying to lose this race the most? And when Democrats, when you start going down the path of what she just said, that raises not a red flag. That raises a real red flag.
16: Yeah, well, I mean, that just follows up the polls that we were hearing 2.5 years ago, where what was it, 52% or 54% of college-age kids believed that socialism or communism was the right route.
13: Like it well, yeah.
16: You know, so that to me is, this is just a continuation of that trend. And you listen to this, and I didn't see the thing, but I'm assuming she's a 20-something year old kid that's probably never had anything other than a coffee job.
9: She's older, based
16: in academia and has no life experience in anything.
9: So we need to get back to teaching, because I mean, you know, way back in the day, we had, when there was still the Red Scare out there, we had classes that were taught in high school, Americanism versus Communism,
13: I'm not that old, but I took one of those courses.
9: And those were important because they taught you about the fundamental principles that our country was built upon. And when we stop learning that, when we stop teaching that to the children,
13: what was that
9: that's
13: book?
9: How these ideas creep
13: what,
9: in.
13: What was that book with the elephant? About the animal book dealing with communists.
9: Animal Farm.
13: When I was in
9: two legs good, four legs bad.
13: Okay, so when I went to private school, because I went to public then private school, that was the downfall. But it's a joke. That's what the liberal left says. I didn't read the book because I was too busy. I took it was exact course American versus Communism. It wasn't a no brainer how you would not support this. But we got to properly explain. You know, it's like using the word Nazi. You got to properly explain
9: correct. What
13: it is and the terminology. But let me play for you a clip because this actually, unfortunately, sells. Here was Bernie Sanders, and he was out there telling everybody the difference between his socialism versus Trump's socialism. That's a little, it is and it isn't off, but here's the clip.
17: Sanders has long described himself as a democratic socialist and today explained exactly what that means.
18: Economic rights are human rights. Okay. That is the difference between Donald Trump and me. He believes in corporate socialism for the rich and powerful. I believe in a democratic socialism that works for the working families.
19: So it's kind of like saying, hey, listen, I believe we need to rob somebody. Instead of robbing them $100, I'm just going to rob them $20. And that way it's, you know, like go in front of a judge, something, you know, whatever.
9: Yeah.
19: It's a lesser type of a...
9: if I got a glass of water.
19: Of then throw me in jail. But here's the whole thing. The problem that, see, Trump's got to be careful is, see... Giving tax break is not socialism, but giving dollars directly to these, like what Obama has done, buying into the shares of government buying the shares of defense contractors, NVIDIA, Intel. The Democrats come in. You think, look what Obama did after Bush. They went further with the government ownership here, or at least temporary.
16: Yeah, Imagine Trump government ownership of insurance companies or medical facilities. Then you've got your
19: Keep going. I mean, yeah, you're right on this.
16: No, I mean that's this. You want to make Obamacare really bad? You want to get to that? Let them own part of the medical industry.
19: Where do you
16: pharmaceuticals?
19: Let me start with you, Ron, and let me go to Lindsay. So that's what Bernie. Because we have it out there, but ours is better. That's the argument. Where do you see if? And I think you maybe just answered it, but give me what you think. You know, student loans. I'm just saying, because Democrats are going to win again. So let me, maybe, and I may be not even bringing up an issue. You may sit back and go, Ed, you forgot about this one. Give me an area where you'll see, quote, more socialism or government takeover. I assume it's probably going to be in our health care. I think we're seeing less of that in the education. I don't know yet. Are we going to see more of that with the student loans?
16: AI.
19: That was my next one. AI.
16: Yeah. That's where it's at.
9: Insurance.
16: We need it for the military. Right? And how does a lot of this always start? Space program, military, and then filters out to the civilian side of things. So government,
9: that's how we got Tang and, Tang and food sticks. Yeah.
16: I see AI is the biggest area where the government can become so firmly entrenched.
19: Big tech. And how about more of the internet?
9: Yeah, but insurance. I'm looking in the state of Florida. We've got a state-run property insurance,
19: right?
9: Started by
19: Republicans, by the way.
9: Exactly,
19: unfortunately.
9: But that's the slippery slope when you start talking about healthcare as well.
19: Is that still the biggest one that it's just inevitable the government's going to become more involved?
9: I think so because people, insurance is a bit different in that, but having that in there and having those for the federal government, it's more they just subsidize.
19: That's exactly right.
9: You know, they said, okay, well, we'll give you this government money because you're not going to be able to make enough money out of the marketplace. That's where I see.
19: I get that, but I mean, I think, you know, yeah, maybe so, but that means they can also come in with more strings. Like, you know, with Obamacare, they wanted to tell doctors on Medicaid that you can only charge or make so much. And I used to sit back and say, okay, you know, negotiate with the doctor. By the way, you can make payments these days, 20, 30. I mean, it's much better. But, you know, I used to remind people that everybody thinks that doctors are wealthy. And I want to remind that doctors employ other people. They employ the secretary. They employ the nurses assistants. Yeah. And when you start cutting back on them, that means they start cutting back. And you know what happens? Now you don't get the healthcare that you really need. By the way, I like the AI in the education. I mean, the healthcare field. I think that could really benefit that. Of course, it could benefit your all's back pocket because if something goes south, you guys got a nice lawsuit, right? But anyway, but that's where I think you're right. The government's going to be more in the AI.
16: Well, you're not going to have, you know, let's just say you have robotic surgery. You're not going to have doctor who's hungover. You're not going to have a doctor who is angry at his wife. You're not going to have a doctor who's preoccupied by something. It's just going to be a machine. It's going to be going there and doing precise cutting. Now, there's a lot of things, you know, I know a lot of surgeons out there are cringing, but those are points where certain robotic surgeries and things like that could be actually more efficient.
19: Before I got a break.
16: I don't trust it.
19: Have you been following this Flock cameras?
9: Oh, yeah.
16: Oh, yeah.
19: Okay, we need to talk about that sometime. Also, AI, is AI going to take over the tickets these days with the cameras?
16: I hadn't thought about that, but you know, my issue. That,
19: all right, is, real quick, I got 5 seconds. We're gonna do it.
16: Pass.
19: Yeah. My issue. Remember, no podcasting on the show. All right, good to see you guys. I'm glad you came to the studios. I know you'll come in later the week as well. Lindsey Brock and then Ron Davis. Good stuff, man. But that's the next big question. Where do you foresee the government having more stake? Literally. Yeah. So, all right, we'll cover all of this coming up in just a second as we continue on and other stories. All right, here on the Ed Dean Radio Show.
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24: Breaking news this hour from Town Hall. I'm Ken Mormon in Washington. President Trump honored Elon Musk and other innovators at a Washington event today, presenting the nation's top awards for scientific and technological achievement at the Golden Age of Innovation Summit.
25: You're all very well known, every one of you, but it's about time you were recognized, and you are truly recognized. You are great, great people. You're going to go down in the annals of history as being great. So congratulations to all. It's my honor to be here. Thank you.
24: Other honorees on hand included Google co-founder Sergey Brin and the NVIDIA CEO. President Trump says the U.S. will not strike Iran before the midterm elections next month. He made the announcement in a Truth Social post today, reiterating that Iran is in very bad condition, both economically and militarily. The first Atlantic hurricane of the year is heading toward the Gulf Coast. Isaias is a Category 1 storm with maximum wind speeds of 85 miles an hour. This woman says she's filled up her gas tank and gathered supplies ahead of the storm.
26: Yes, just taking all the precautions that I can. And I have an evacuation plan as well.
24: It's expected to make landfall somewhere between New Orleans and Pennsylvania.

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4: College football, Florida State facing Louisville. It's a Friday night game in Kentucky. The Noles at 3-2. They're coming off a win Saturday in Tallahassee against Virginia. First ACC win of the year. Well, the Florida Gators will face the South Carolina Gamecocks in Gainesville. Florida 4-1. They dropped 8 spots to number 16 in the AP poll after they lost in Missouri to the Tigers. NASCAR will be running in Charlotte on Sunday for the Bank of America 400, race 6 in the 10-race postseason. Kyle Larson has a 40-point lead over Denny Hamlin in the championship standings. They will go 267 laps around the mile and a half oval. NFL week number 5, Jacksonville in London will take on Philadelphia. The Jags sit at 3-1, while Thursday night, Tampa Bay will be in Dallas to face the Cowboys. 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I'm Tony Desiri, Real Talk 93.3.
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16: So hanging out with this guy here for our second hour, Ed Dean, Caitlin Colgate, my buddy, Palm Beach State finance teacher. Professor. Yeah, I got to get the professor out there. Ed Lynch. I love Eddie Lynch. Comes on. He's got his podcast, The Primal Truth. And you can catch all of his stuff when you can go to Facebook.com. Again, Facebook.com. Hey, we were covering this story, and I love, this is a real good debate. It's really picking up steam, and is where we're finding out now, for example, there's a story, Bloomberg's reporting, Ed, that several colleges and universities are cutting their tuition big time in order to save costs because they're not filling up the seats at many of these universities. Fox Business Network, Taylor Riggs.
5: Colleges and universities across the country are slashing tuition as families reject high price tags and question whether a degree is worth the cost. At least a dozen schools have reportedly cut or announced cuts to tuition, some of them slashing prices by 40 to 50%. All of this comes as record low. Just 3 in 10 Americans say college education is, quote, very important for success.
16: You know, I like the idea of young people getting educated, but I also like the idea of, Ed Lynch, of people not going into debt. Mm-hmm. You're a professor out there, and you're one of the most conservative guys, which is good. I'll just let everybody know.
8: Conservative professor.
16: Right, not everybody's a lib, but you're probably what do you think it is, like 1% to 2% of some of the professors out there are semi-maybe conservative? What have you witnessed?
17: Yeah, well, there's some more secretly conservative, but for the most part, I am not even closely. Like, I told my class last night, yep, I just keep waiting for them to fire me. And my class is like, no, you don't want to see that happen. But I tell them I'm going to talk about religion, I'm going to talk about politics, and if you don't understand that finance is driven by religion and politics and vice versa, you're too stupid to be in my class, just drop out now.
16: I love they're too stupid. Anyway, when you hear these numbers of universities and colleges cutting their tuitions, what is the big, because you're involved in this, what is the issue or issues, if you had to do them from like 1 to 3, 1 being the number one issue, top, but is it because they don't want to go into debt, or do they not see that? Is the argument that you really don't need all these college degrees anymore with certain things out there, or you don't need the 4-year degree when you can get a 2-year degree? Where do you see what are some of the reasons why that you're witnessing some of the cuts? Or at least, is there not, I mean, the attitude I should ask, not debt, what I just laid out, or they don't need the college degree? What is it?
17: Well, they don't care about debt. I mean, as any American can testify to, Americans, especially the youth, do not care about going into debt ever. But the issue is that colleges are not seeing the number of students applying any longer because it's just not needed as much. The number one money makers when you're a young person, as far as employment goes, is going to be going into the trades. And the businesses that are selling right now, huge businesses that are selling for big money and like retirement type numbers, is going to be HVAC companies.
8: Yep.
17: You're going to have plumbing companies, mm-hmm. a lot of the construction companies. And I even see it where I teach, in one of the schools that I teach at, is that they're even trying to do things to entice students to come, and not just lowering tuition, but cutting the amount of time that you have to spend in class. So instead of there being a semester that goes, say, from September to December, September to December may actually be 2 semesters so that they can actually get their degree
16: Good.
17: In a significantly mm-hmm. less amount of time.
16: Ed, this is the quickest analysis I can think of as today. Now, you're not DEI, but just follow me, which I know you well, and for the audience out there. One of the most interesting things, like we've covered about DEI, is that we created, this was a fad mm-hmm. that was going on when Biden and Harris were in the office, Ed, and we didn't need DEI officials, but when you created the job, there wasn't a marketplace. In other words, we found that the DEI individuals were looking for things to, well, wait, that program must be racist. Let's bring it underneath our office here, and let's do an investigation. So in other words, I'm saying is we didn't need all of this crap out there. What you're saying is, we don't need all of these months mm-hmm. to teach a program. I mean, I understand that they have to justify the amount of money, so we have a semester here and another semester there. What I'm saying is, when you teach finance and you overlook at some of the other topics, could we teach these things 2 semesters into 1 semester where we don't need to keep going from September to May? We could do it from August to December. Is that what you're saying?
17: Yeah, no, we're not even doing it August to December. We're doing it from September to October.
8: Yeah.
17: September
16: really?
17: To yeah. November. So you're getting 2 semesters during the normal time of what is normally 1 semester. Mm-hmm. So you're finishing college in half the amount of time.
8: I even like some of the opt-out, I don't know how you feel about it as a professor, but some of the opt-out classes where they can do, you know, a few days of like reviewing the work and then taking a test to see if they're proficient and being able to opt out of the class while getting the credit.
16: Interesting.
8: I really like that.
16: Notice they're Forrest Gump, they're too smart for the class.
8: You what?
16: They're Forrest Gump, they're too smart for the class.
8: Well, but the thing is, it's like if you already know the information, why am I paying thousands of dollars?
16: Hold on,
8: my time.
16: Well, hold on, Ed. Are you telling me? And by the way, I know we. Listen, I've known you for a long time. You're entertaining, so I mean, it would be one heck of a class to take. Are you telling me? And maybe I shouldn't be saying this on the air. That you got to stretch this class out so you go beyond finance. So in other words, you're bringing up issues to justify the amount of time you got to teach. Because in other words, to your point, you could shorten the timing, but. The class is what it is, so now you got to bring up a boatload of other issues for the amount of money they're paying for. So instead of having a 2-month course, you got to drag it out to 5 months, right?
17: No, it's the opposite. I have to teach what I normally teach in 4 months. I have to teach in 2 months.
16: Well, that's not a bad thing, is it?
8: I don't think so. Maybe I'm for him.
17: No, colleges, they're doing that to draw students in, and students like
8: yeah.
17: it.
8: Oh, yeah.
17: And I do not like the online courses at all.
16: Really?
17: I hate them. There's too many things that have been put in there originally from DEI that allows students to just really not learn anything.
16: Interesting.
17: So my favorite class to teach is obviously live in person.
8: Yeah.
17: And yeah, I do teach about real world situations, which is what I love about some of the county colleges that we have, the community colleges, the adjunct programs they have are actually professors that go out and do this stuff that they're teaching every single day.
16: Real quick, before I get to some other issues, when I go to universities and speak, I don't have a lot of time to do this, but when I do it, I always tell them, like, I'll go speak to a journalism class or history. I go, guys and gals, I don't care what you think you've read about me. Mm-hmm. I said, by the end of tonight, you're not going to know whether I'm a conservative or more of a liberal out there. Because the point that I'm saying is, we'll talk about history. I think you've done this before, which is a good thing, and you correct me if I'm wrong, you present both sides to make people think. You do the same thing, don't you?
17: Oh, yeah, no, constantly. And like I said, I constantly bring up politics, and I constantly bring up religion, and I talk about it, you know, openly, and both sides of it, and I listen to the students' perspective, and it's not a course being taught about religion and politics. I'm obviously teaching finance,
16: right.
17: But, you know, so much of what we do and what we see every single day is religion, is politics, and is finance. Yeah. They all go together.
16: It's a good thing. Adjunct professor at Palm Beach State Community College, or Palm Beach State College, and, of course, business owner, and, of course, also the Primal Truth, don't you like that term, podcast, which you can listen to on media outlets throughout the state, our good friend Ed Lynch. We were having this discussion earlier. Who's going to bring up Republicans, or who's going to pull out Republicans overall in Florida to vote for your local county commission, which I think you could do that on your own without having state races based on growth, based on AI. I think we had this conversation yesterday. Caitlin and myself agree, and this is not a put down. This is just the way it is. I don't think it's Oathmeyer. I don't think it's Blaze. I don't think it's Byron. I think if somebody's going to bring out the Republican vote, I assume she's good. I like her. She's a friend of the show, but I assume it's her opponent is going to drive out Republicans. Am I wrong? Angie Nixon, is that the person that's going to drive out Republicans here in Florida?
17: Well, I would say that race is definitely going to be the one that drives people out to the polls. Now, the issue that you always have in politics is, and I say this to every candidate that I consult with, is in order to win in politics, all you have to do is excite your base one more vote than you excite
16: sure.
17: the other base.
16: Good point.
17: The nice thing is, Ashley has done a really good job taking over for Marco Rubio when she was appointed to the seat, whom Marco's doing a killer job
16: right.
17: as Secretary of State.
8: Oh, yes,
17: he is. I don't know if you all saw his speech yesterday. It was brilliant. But not only is Ashley going to draw Republicans out, but Nixon is going to draw Republicans out because of her stance on DSA. And the bigger part is, Nixon is also going to suppress the vote, the Democrat vote, but more importantly, the independent vote, because they're just like, all right, you know what? I can't take this DSA crap. I'm just not going to go out and vote. This is just stupid.
16: So
17: Nixon is probably the biggest gift to Republican voter turnout, and the lack of independent turnout that would lean Democrat that's ever happened in Florida.
16: Let me break this by demographics. Let me talk about Democrats here. You're in Palm Beach County. Very wealthy area, Palm Beach, Broward, Miami-Dade. It's a haven of Jewish voters. It's a haven of certain groups out there as well.
18: And believe it or not, as Democrat as Palm Beach County is, there is some massive fundraisers for the Republicans out of that county, which is kind of odd. But when you look at certain of the demographics, I just brought very liberal, those in the Democratic community down there, are they just more mainstream liberals, or do they go down the path? I know some people are asked, what's the difference? Well, okay. Do they go down the path of the DSA types? Because it's predominantly blue where you're at. Are they just Democrats, or are they really the far left type, like the Angie Nixons?
17: No, they're going to be a little bit more conservative as far as, you know, being a Democrat goes. They're going to be more neutral. There's not as many DSA crazies down here. Palm Beach is actually going to do okay in this election as far as Republican turnout. Broward's still going to be, you know, a Democratic haven, and Dade is going to do well for the Republicans as well. So statewide, the statewide races are going to go Republican pretty easily. And some of them will actually carry some of the down ticket people, because we have some terrible candidates here running for Congress. They're just stupid. They couldn't bring anyone out. So they're going to have to rely on Ashley Moody and even Byron to a certain extent, bringing out
18: some Republicans. Broward County. Oh, my word. So, listen, I know all of these are run by Democrats. You know, years ago, Miami-Dade was just was one of the top 10 cities in the country, Ed. You remember this. We cover this as a news reporter of one of the most corrupt cities in the country. But when we do stories, I subscribe to the Sun Sentinel, which I think is, they do a good, I'm not a fan of their editorial, but I think they do a good job covering stories. Doesn't mean I agree with them. Mm-hmm. I just think they cover more stories, and I like reading them, okay. But we do stories at Florida Daily. We have done so many investigative stories on the school district down there, wasting money. Then Blaze goes down there, the CFO, and finds out on our story, finds out there's a boatload of waste of money down there. That county just seems to be a cesspool. I remember when Brenda Snipes, the supervisor of elections, couldn't get her act together in counting the ballots. Broward seems to overtake any other county that I know where there's a lot of red flags when it comes to local government and how they... Like, we got school officials down there. We did a big story a few weeks ago talking about how they're bragging about using DEI to give out school contracts out, which has been against state law out there, Ed.
17: Yeah, I mean, Broward's kind of always been a little bit of a cesspool here. We were the same way here in Palm Beach County for a while when we had Susan Bucher as supervisor of elections.
18: Oh, yeah.
17: I'm not going to say she was doing anything corrupt. What I'm going to say is she was completely inept, and they didn't know what they were doing, and if there were things that fell through the cracks, they fell through the cracks. Nothing was as bad as when Brenda Snipes,
18: by the way,
17: supervisor of election in Broward.
18: Real quick.
17: I mean, there, the corruption was just
18: rampant. All right, I got about a minute and a half here. So Ed and I were talking about this yesterday. So we're going to go down the Area 51 conspiracy.
8: Yes.
18: This is a good one.
8: All right, let's hear it.
18: So Ed was telling me, I said, have you noticed that the Republicans have written off Georgia, John Ossoff? Mm-hmm. And Ed goes, I think you might be surprised in Georgia. Explain to the audience, this is good.
8: Okay.
18: Explain to the audience what you told me.
17: Well, the issue is not whether or not there was cheating. There was definitely cheating. There's cheating in every election. And in Fulton County, there was a boatload of cheating in 2020 and some in 2024. But the issue is they didn't have to necessarily catch these people. What they have to show, and which is what Trump's been very successful at, is we're going to go after everyone that cheated. And we're going to go after everyone that cheats now. So if these guys got away with cheating in 2020, they got away with cheating in 2024, they're looking at it going, you know what? I've rolled the dice too many times here, and I haven't been caught. I'm not going to take the chance in this election. So Ossoff may have a good shot because the people that cheated in Georgia are probably not willing to go out and be as you know, outwardly.
18: It's entertaining. I like it.
17: Cheating.
18: Here's the problem, Ed. The cheaters weren't successful in 2024. Trump won the state.
17: Well, they were still successful in getting the numbers closer than they should have been. It was a lot less cheating than 2020.
18: I thought Trump did good, Georgia. He was supposed to win that state. Well, listen, Ed's a friend, so I don't mind entertaining this type of a conversation, but I think that, like, they ain't going to happen anymore. By the way, Fulton County's Broward County in Georgia.
8: Yeah. Is there enough cheating, though, that could alter a statewide election?
18: Well, you got to catch. But anyways, it's entertaining. That's why I wanted Ed. That's why I allow Ed personal preferences to do that. Ed Lynch, the Primal Truth, Palm Beach State College professor. Ed, love having you when you come on, brother. Thanks.
17: Oh, anytime, guys.
18: Yeah, man.
17: Have a good day.
18: I love it, man. Good stuff right here on the Ed Dean Radio Show.
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4: Let me ask a quick question. Let me ask of you. You are on social media. You pose a lot of questions, and it's kind of interesting. We do this at Florida Daily. Sometimes I'll do some live video hits, and of course I have to filter my face just to look good. People are like, "Oh man, I'm thinking about putting a paper bag over my like the unknown,
5: Atomic. Yeah,
4: that way people just like, hey, what's going on here? Like,
5: I'd love that.
4: Yeah, put a bag over my face. Yes, like most women would. All right, but anyway,
5: Lance, bring a bag in.
4: We do like you do like you'll do live video questions, so we do a lot on social media and Facebook, and like one of the questions we asked it, and some of you may get all worked up. It's not getting worked up. Like, where has the Democratic Party gone to? Mm-hmm. Like, how did they make that move? And we posed this. Like, when did they make, let's take the hurricane. When did they make that turn to go from Bill Clinton moderate to the far left and then go to the super far left with all the progressives? And one of those things that we can ask about the Republicans, when did the Republicans start to become more, unfortunately, like the left, by not going down the path of more giveaways, but we're offering giveaways. Let's just be honest here. So when did we start making that move? And that's an interesting discussion, but we will post a lot of things at floridadaily.com. We'll post videos. And I always, and you have this problem as I do. When we pose a question, it is not to as though we endorse the like, what do you think about Democrat socialist?
5: Yeah, we not don't endorsing endorse it, no. PSA.
4: You do it. And then, so what is the latest thing that you've noticed when you ask questions on social media that you're getting like a feedback or a different feedback?
5: Yeah,
4: give us a good one here.
5: Well, it's just it's concerning the way the Republicans are responding to a lot of things. I see there's no civil discourse. That's right. Across the board. Really, whatever question I ask, whether it's about DSA, whether it's about, I've been talking about a lot about James Tallarico, AI data centers, just it's
4: the candidate in question. Texas, yeah.
5: Is Trump's rallies going to move the needle? That was a recent one that got
4: it's a great
5: hundreds
4: question.
5: Of questions
4: oh,
5: or hundreds
4: lib.
5: Of comments. Exactly. You don't know what you're talking about. I'm like, I didn't even say my opinion. I'm just asking you, do Trump rallies move the needle? And so you got this. And these are mainly Republicans that are responding to these, I think, or conservatives that are responding, but attacking me for asking the questions, attacking others for just answering the question. But really, a lot of people say that they don't think so. But they love going to the rallies.
4: Have
5: That's
4: you
5: the
4: noticed,
5: thing.
4: I've got about a minute and a half here. Have you noticed, and I enjoy this, like on my Twitter or social media, mm-hmm. I like if Forbes or let's say Fox News or Newsmax, it is a lot of libs troll those things out there as well. I don't really troll the left just because
5: I don't have time.
4: It's with all due respect, one of my Democratic friends said something I'll never forget. He calls it intellectual incest. Mm-hmm. He goes, Ed, back in the 90s, he's telling me years ago, he said back when he was the chair, he goes, they had their own problems with the far left. He goes, all they do is they don't have anything. They're not a problem solver. They all just sit around and convince each other that their things are right. So he came up with the word intellectual incest. I said, that's brilliant. But I'm really, I love watching conservatives have an interesting argument with other Republicans that would just, whether it's the oil prices or gas price or the war or certain issues. That to me, it's a worthwhile debate. I love having debate among conservatives because I read things I don't, yeah. I'm like, I didn't even know about that.
5: But the problem is people don't know how to debate anymore.
4: Just have a discussion.
5: Yeah, and it turns into, as soon as you don't like what I'm saying,
4: right.
5: You start getting attacking and name calling and you lose right. Your argument right then and there.
4: Right. I know. Even if you're trying to be nice to them, mm-hmm. They all get triggered. All right.
5: Yes.
4: Like the horse. All right. More of this coming up right here, the Ed Dean Radio Show.
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6: With SRN News, I'm Kim Mormon in Washington. The Gulf Coast on alert as the first Atlantic hurricane of the year makes its way toward the region. Isaias is a Category 1 storm with maximum wind speeds of 85 miles an hour. The latest projections show the storm making landfall between New Orleans and Panama City, likely late Friday or early Saturday. The sailor and Marines aboard the USS Abraham Lincoln are back home in San Diego. A large crowd of cheering family members and loved ones greeted the aircraft carrier as it pulled into port this afternoon after a record 10-month-long deployment in the Middle East. On Wall Street, it closed mixed. It comes as tech stocks have been struggling. Elsewhere, oil prices have seen a spike. The Dow gained 51. This is
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7: Tallahassee police are investigating after a man was shot and killed Monday night on Dixie Drive. Officers responded to the 300 block of Dixie Drive just before 9:45 p.m. and found a 28-year-old man suffering from a gunshot wound. Life-saving measures were attempted, but he died at the scene. Police say a preliminary investigation indicates the man had unlawfully entered the home of a 20-year-old resident who shot him. Police say there is no known threat to the public. The investigation is ongoing. McCulloch County commissioners are moving to close the Lake Ellen water access area, citing concerns about taxpayer costs. The county has been considering buying property around the boat ramp to restore public access, but an appraisal valued it at about $253,000. Commissioners voted Monday to begin repealing the county code governing the access area, which has been closed since 2018. The county will next hold a public hearing on the proposed change. This is Rachel Anae with your Real Talk 93.3 local news update, brought to you by Macklemore Systems, Tallahassee's go-to Mac store. 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
8: This is meteorologist Paul Frombly with your Real Talk 93.3 weather update. A tropical storm warning continues. A flood watch begins at 2 p.m. tomorrow afternoon. Lows level off around 69 tonight under overcast skies. Winds out of the east, 5 to 10 miles per hour. Storms likely tomorrow. Highs around 76, overcast. 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
4: Bob McClure is the president and CEO of the James Madison Institute, one of my favorite free market groups out there. And you can go to jamesmadison.org, jamesmadison.org. You know, I saw some groups were, and we pointed this out, we did a story at floridadaily.com, and there's some other groups out there that are taking a position on Amendment 3 and other amendments as well. Have you guys, do you guys normally, as a free market group, and I wouldn't bother me if you took a position one way or the other. I'm just saying, was it wise to do so? Do you normally take a position? I mean, you take a position. I mean, you point out facts of certain things, but you didn't, like, you laid out the facts of Amendment 3, but you decided not to take a position. Was that just, would you normally have done that or not? Go ahead. Well, I can't hear Bob. Is it all, it's all my, go ahead, Bob. I can hear you now. Go ahead.
13: Okay. Thanks for having me, buddy.
4: Yeah.
13: On the amendment guide, we, you know, It's kind of a product of history. There, in years past, there have been so many amendments. Our focus has been on, here's what the amendment actually says. Here's what a yes vote says. Here's what a no vote says. This year, obviously, there are only three. But I still think it bears repeating that people need to understand what the amendments are. So it's a little bit different situation where people understand the amendments, and then they can make the decision on whether they want to vote yes or no. You know, and so that's kind of been our philosophy on these amendments. We have taken positions in the past, but we just have felt like it's more, should be more of a down the line, call balls and strikes position, and then let Floridians make that choice.
4: I got to tell you a funny story, Ron. Bob, not a funny, it's entertaining, I should say. When I have Bob, and I get great information from James Madison on Florida issues, and let me, I know I'm reaching here a little bit, Bob, but I think everybody will catch this. I know you as well. A couple of my friends were hunting in Central Florida, they'll hunt at a certain area, and let's say they stay over at a cabin that's being put on by a local lodge, and this was done in, we're talking North Central Florida, and he was noticing the cost, like, so-and-so, like, there's a state blah, blah, blah tax, and then the county was charging, like, a $20, $23 surtax on that. And then they were finding out that that's got to pay for the internet, it's got to pay for the tea, it's got all that stuff's included. And then I'm sitting back going, can you imagine, because Bob has told us that we have, Bob, do we not have one of the biggest, well, we had one of, like, the renter's tax, but we have a telecommunications tax here in Florida, and people didn't realize that. And I'm sitting here, and he was telling me, he goes, Ed, he goes, why am I being charged? I'm always staying for that. Why am I being charged by the county an extra $20 on top of where I'm staying? This doesn't include the sales tax I got to eat, the gas I'm paying. And I told him, I said, well, that includes because he's got Wi-Fi. And then I said, well, that's because you got to pay a telecommunications tax that the state has that also is being passed on to you. It is funny how, and you guys have covered this, James Madison, the nickel and diming that's going on with local taxes out there on your cell phones and on your internet that nobody knows about.
13: Oh, you're absolutely right. It's the and by the way, Ed, it's not a tax; it's a fee.
4: Oh, I'm sorry, it's a fee. Yeah. Never mind. Yes, just like it's revenue,
13: not tax. Just like they're not increasing your property taxes. Yeah, but they're not rolling back your millage rate either. They're just surfing the value of your property as watching it rise. So that speaks directly to Amendment 3. The question is, okay, you vote yes on this. You're going to reduce the amount of property taxes you pay based on the reduction of the assessed value of your house. $250,000 in the next 2 years. Okay, fine. But if you vote yes, are they going to cost shift, to your point, with the fire fee and the garbage fee and the this and the that, and all of a sudden they're, because you know as well as I do, government doesn't like to reduce how much money it takes in and how much money it spends. Ever. Local, state, federal. Right. Nobody does. Doesn't matter who the party is. So that's going to be the question. If Amendment 3 passes, is it going to be simply a cost shift for taxpayers? And you know, that remains to be seen. I think we know it's an open secret, and it will be in some way.
4: Let me put you on the spot here. Bob McClure, CEO of the James Madison Institute here out of Tallahassee. So let me ask this question. What is the... I kind of know the answer, but it's called by mills. Yeah, you can do it percentage-wise, whatever. What is the max that several counties have of how high they can raise your millage rate? What is it, like 10%, 9%?
13: Well,
4: 8 mils, 9 mils.
13: Remember, we have Save Our Homes,
4: right,
13: which is, you know, what is it? I'm trying to remember.
4: It's 3%.
13: 3%, right.
4: But they can raise it like by 0.7 mils. However they do the math. Okay, now follow me here. Inside this tax amendment, it does nothing about that. They can still raise your property taxes.
13: Right.
5: It adds so many unanswered questions.
4: Right.
5: This idea that they're just this Amendment 3 passing is going to just magically get local governments to stop spending money is ridiculous.
4: Let me tell you who's got the most popular is you guys about the levy cap. I've talked about this like it was my own idea, by the way. And everyone's like, Ed, this is a brilliant, Ron's laughing, which is typical of me. But anyway, it's like, I take credit for somebody else's stuff, right?
14: Oh, yeah.
4: But you guys have been talking about a levy cap. When I mention this, people go, what? I like that idea. Explain to me what you guys want to do at JMI with a levy cap dealing with this amendment. Explain this to the audience.
13: So regardless of whether this amendment passes or not, and Byron Donalds has said the same thing, and I just referenced Byron because he is the odds-on favorite to win the governor's race. We'll see. But he's certainly the odds-on favorite to win. But he said whether it passes or not, to all of your points, it's an imperfect amendment. There will be much more to be done. We think what needs to be done after this passes or goes down is establish a levy cap. And all that says is establish a year, 2023, 2024, 25, whatever, a number that local governments took in revenue. Let's say we just go back to 2024 and cap how much revenue they can take in from 2024 totally. Don't tell them where they can spend it. Don't tell them how they can spend it, but say we're going to roll it back to 2024. And then moving forward, they can take in the amount of revenue based on population growth and index to inflation, and that's it. And then they have to return all excess money to the taxpayer.
15: And it needs to go back 2020 plus 5%.
4: Oh, you're talking Bob's language.
15: Pre-COVID. Right. You can't go 2024 because all that
4: I know. Bob was just using that as an example.
15: No, I get it. I get it.
4: But Bob, here's my question. But the levy cap from what revenue source? The property tax? Because they got other areas that can raise revenue as well.
13: All revenue. That's why you cap the amount of revenue they can bring in. And that way you don't get into, wait a second, you're spending it on the Pride Parade or you're spending
4: it on... But hold on. When you mean by capping the revenue, are you saying, I'm just trying to get the big picture here, you're capping the amount that they can raise by tax increases, right?
13: Yeah.
4: But what would you cap it at?
13: Yeah.
4: That's the question. Where do you cap it at then?
13: Well, you cap it to what we were talking about. Do you roll it back to 2020 plus 5%? Do you roll it back to 2022? Frankly, that to me is not as important as moving forward. Roll it back, pick a number, pick a spot, and then you don't get sheriffs saying, well, gosh, we're going to have to cut law enforcement, or we're going to have to cut public school spending, or we're going to have to cut garbage, or whatever. No. You could pay for all of these in 2022, and oh, by the way, revenue, you've collected 60%. The governor said it's like 56-57%. 60% more revenue since COVID, and you're telling me local government is 60% better?
4: So you would cap the amount they could raise from a gas tax, a sales tax, and the property tax, right?
13: Correct. Every form of revenue. And here's the other thing it would do. I get that people are worried about what Amendment 3 is going to do to rural counties. I get that. That's a real concern.
4: Right.
13: But if you have a levy cap, it doesn't affect rural counties in the same way that Amendment 3 would. Because if you're told, hey, you can collect revenue, small county, Taylor County, Madison County, whatever, based on how much revenue you brought in 2024, they can function because they did it in 2024 or 2020.
4: Well, yeah, but I don't know. We're going to have to debate that part, because if you're going into 2027 now, they say that the same amount they're bringing in that they need for services because of more growth compared to 3 years earlier. So that's another debate, but that's some good stuff. I always like, man, it's like I'm going to take a break.
5: Inflation and growth. But,
4: yeah, I know. That's what I'm saying. Yes. So, all right, good stuff.
13: But Ed, here's the thing. It does. It simplifies all of these arguments.
4: I got to get going. I know. I'm with you.
13: Everybody's discussion.
4: Okay, I got to get going. I know. I'm the one that simplifies the argument around here. All right, Bob McClure from the James Madison Institute. Thanks, brother.
13: Thank you, dude. Thanks for having me.
4: All right, man. All is right here on the Ed Dean Radio Show.
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3: His wrestling coach has a parent group chat. Ding, ding, ding, all day long. Practice change to 6. Tournament Saturday. Bring snacks. Who's carpooling? Don't forget the weigh-in. 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
2: All right, get on the table.
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4: Ron Davis, our lawyer, legal commentator, co-host with us all the time. Caitlin Colgate also here in the studios. This is an interesting conversation I could spend a half hour on. I am pro-capitalism. Doesn't mean you're always pro-business. A lot of times businesses aren't pro-free market. Wall Street, you know, I've always found this to be very odd, is Democrats always like to talk about, oh, the Republicans, the party of the rich. Republicans, the party of billionaires and millionaires. Can I tell you something? If you want to talk about Wall Street barely endorses any Republicans. They endorsed Obama, Hillary, and Biden. Let me tell you something. When Jamie Dimon's out there, you know, we got to do something about inflation and blah, blah, blah. And then he's like, well, but by the way, I think that the Biden economy, I got the clips, is going to flourish with all the stimulus money being thrown out there. Wall Street is not run by conservatives. It is run by liberals. And by the way, I've said this 1,000 times, forget about Ponte Vedra, Collier County, Naples, or, you know, maybe certain parts of Vero Beach. The wealthiest states and the wealthiest counties in Florida are blue. You don't believe me? Go from Palm Beach County all the way down to Miami. Go look at California, Delaware, New York, Maryland, some of the
5: Jack's
4: rich.
5: Beach.
4: Yeah. Well, I'm keeping it statewide.
5: No, I'm just
4: here.
5: Saying,
4: okay.
5: Yeah.
4: But anyway, you look, just focus on what I'm already at. All right, so anyway, you look at the most popular areas that are blue are all run, the wealthiest are run by Democrats. Okay, I'm just pointing that out. But anyway, corporations, I think, understandably so, when insurance companies are not paying out their claim, or maybe social media is taking advantage of your privacy. I get that. People are not happy. But I think sometimes corporations, I don't care who runs them, Jeff Bezos or some liberal, I don't care. I'm talking about the overall system. I think they get a little bit of a bad rap sometimes, but sometimes they bring it on themselves. There's a story from the Wall Street Journal where there's a populist movement about being anti-corporate America. They say that the far left and the far right are finding a communist populist movement together where anger is going beyond just big tech. There's a growing number of big government views that Republicans and Democrats are going and agreeing down the same road here with healthcare companies, housing, childcare. Here's the Fox Business Network, Taylor Riggs.
6: There's a growing backlash against corporate America from both the left and the right. The Wall Street Journal says voters are going after big businesses over high prices, healthcare, credit cards, housing, childcare, all in the crosshairs. And that anger is also showing up on social media. I was reading about this report. Influencers are encouraging people to fight their medical bills by not paying them. This is a populist movement that is on the left and the right.
4: So, Ron, let me start with you. I just laid out when big tech, I think the AI executives, I think people get ticked off with that when the big tech executives say, I'm giving you the middle finger, I'm not showing up to your city council answering your questions. I think people get ticked off. Insurance companies, you deal with them as a lawyer, they don't pay their claims, I get it. But does corporate America get an unfair shake sometimes?
5: Yeah. I mean, it sometimes, like you said, it's deserved, sometimes it's not. They're always the boogeyman. Right. I mean, you know, you look at the Obamacare health debate.
4: Right.
5: It was designed to fail so they could blame big business and they could blame the insurance companies.
4: That way they go down Medicare for
5: right,
4: all.
5: Right. Right. Yeah. So, you know, they're always the boogeyman. I mean, you know, when I was younger, you know, it was, you know, Republicans, it was their boogeyman. Right. Now it's the Democrats' boogeyman. You know, I mean, I listen to a lot of the younger kids, you know, they, you know, big business this and big business that, and yet they work for big business, mm-hmm. you know, and, you know, they want their cell phones. They want all the perks of big business, but they do is nothing and complain about it. I think we're in a different weird time. I posted something yesterday or 2 days ago about how, you know, quit griping, quit complaining that you don't have money. You know, you've got tats, you got an $1,100 phone, you buy your kid an $1,100 phone. You know, my grandparents, you know, bought a house for $40,000, they did it on one income. And then you try to compare the two. We are so spoiled, right. And yet we always want to, and that's part of the problem I'm getting at. We want to blame everybody else for our own actions.
7: Well, I'm seeing, I think, unfortunately, corporations, and I know that, to me, I would do it no matter what. You always got to keep a good PR front. But sometimes I will admit, and I think it's individual basis. I don't just put the blanket overall and go, these groups suck. No, there's some groups that are doing better, some are not. Okay, we can debate that. But unfortunately, big oil and gas companies had to go out and spend money during the Biden years because they got beat up by saying, well, you guys are just jacking everybody's prices. And, of course, some of these companies like the mom and pop, which are now being attacked by Trump, unfortunately, Trump's going down the same path saying, hey, you guys should send some back. I'm like, this is Bernie Sanders. Send back some of your profits. Well, then tell me the amount of profits they need to send back. No one ever told me this. So this got this populist attitude. And I think, unfortunately, but they should. You're going to have to go out and explain to the voter, this is the reason why your costs are up. And let's just be blunt. It's because of government spending. Your gasoline prices are up because we don't have enough refineries, number one. Number two, we have a war in Iran. Don't mean you have to take a position. Just be blunt out there and tell the people. We got to educate people. But, Caitlin, when people go, oh, I'm being charged so much for my interest rate on the credit card, wonder why that is. Or, oh, I'm being charged here. I'm being charged. I think there's an area where some people have to be educated. But I've always been curious. We want to attack the business. Well, the business doesn't pay me $17-$18 bucks an hour. The business can only pay you what they can afford. Or corporate America doesn't do this because I'm in debt. Okay, did you get in debt because of you or did corporate America put you into debt? If you're overweight, you got to go work three jobs or whatever. Social media. Some of the things of ills of social media, there's a lot of benefits. Oh, I'm sorry. If you got triggered to a young kid, how much makeup's going to cost? And my daughter can't get off of a certain page. Parents, that's your responsibility, not all with Facebook. I think we're moving too much a shift and a blame. It's just easier target to go after corporate America and then sit back and go, you know what? I kind of got myself into this, but I'm going to itch and complain to corporate America because I got to pay more money.
8: It's so much easier to blame somebody else and take a self-accountability, especially in this culture. Because if you have a spending problem, but yet you're on social media all day getting all these ads, then get off social media. If you have a credit card problem, pay off your credit card and throw it away.
7: So the left wants to capitalize. Again, I wanted to play this clip because the new term is corporatism out there. Here was Abdul El-Sayed. That's the crazy guy running up in Michigan.
9: You say you're a capitalist. What do you mean?
10: Capitalism is the process by which we enable supply and demand to allocate capital so that it's the most productive in an economy.
7: Oh, excuse me as I look at my AI tablet here to get the information.
10: Yeah. We are not in a situation where we have capitalism. We have corporatism.
7: Now, you could corporatism, you know, Ron, it's where the big government and big business protect themselves. Let me go down another path. I think this is not a good look. I don't care if it's Publix moving into the local area or whatever. I like Publix. When companies would come in, you give them a tax incentive, which means they have to earn it, bring in the jobs, which is great. Now, we're just literally giving them a check of thousands into the millions of dollars for them to build something. To me, when people look at that, I understand why you sit back and go, I don't like the crony capitalism. And I would agree with them on that. Both sides, by the way.
5: Yeah. No. It's frustrating. Getting back a little bit to the other point, you know, corporate America doesn't help itself when their CEOs, you know, lay off 10,000 people and then take a $5 million bonus. You know, and you hit the nail on the head with the oil companies right now. They're making record profits, incredible profits. Now, I understand that the futures market is driving that, and they're not, but they're profiting. So, you know, you have to ask that common sense question. Well, wait a minute.
7: And they should explain where this is.
5: Why can't you give us lower fuel prices and lower oil prices if you're making all of this money? Why is it that they have to remain high? And I get it. And there's so many complex moving parts there as to why it can't, but perceptionally, it's a problematic for them.
7: By the way, real quick, this is to Ron. Ron's got a point. Yes, I may add to it. The reason why I'm getting a little deep in the weeds here. They're making record profits. By the way, they made record profits during Biden. Oh, Biden, same thing, right?
5: Obama. Yeah, when the fuel prices went up.
7: Right. And Ron's not wrong. I'm not disagreeing with you. But I want to point out to people. Again, this is not directed at you. I'm saying there's a difference between the profit and the profit margin. Everybody can make record profits, and yet because that's prices are going up, that's why.
5: But and your point is, but their margins are not unchanged. Their margins are still high, but you know, when you're dealing with an external market that is driving the cost of oil and gas higher, they're benefiting it.
7: I think the
5: argument is you can, on the corporate side of things, counterbalance that to make it easier.
7: I think they need to explain, because everybody's like, well, wait a second. Obama had higher gasoline, had higher barrels per oil. And why is it? Because there's more cost today than what we had 20 years ago.
8: Yeah.
5: Well, and our biggest problem is refineries.
7: I know.
5: If the United States, and I said this before, if we had had more storms this season, can you imagine how bad
7: they're getting whacked out there in the Gulf, right? Yeah. Going on, so, all right. We'll talk more about this coming up in just a little bit. I want to talk about that and some other cost-cutting stuff with student loans, Trump accounts. I got to, all right. All of this right here on the Ed Dean Radio Show.
3: 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Stay frosty, my friends. Joe Pax is coming up next from 6 to 9 right after the latest news. 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
21: Breaking news this hour from Town Hall. I'm Kim Lorman in Washington. Hurricane Isaias is now a Category 2 storm with sustained wind speeds of 100 miles per hour and is gaining strength. Mandatory and voluntary evacuations issued along the Gulf Coast. In Panama City, Florida, this woman's gathering supplies.
22: Gone and gotten gas. I've gotten cash. What else? Went and got dog food that I needed.
21: The National Hurricane Center says preparations to protect life and property from storm surge and damaging winds along the warning area of the Gulf Coast should be rushed to completion today. The latest projections show the storm making landfall somewhere between New Orleans and Panama City, likely late Friday or early Saturday. Speaker Mike Johnson says he's raised a record sum for House Republicans ahead of the midterms.
23: Speaker Johnson announces $30 million in third quarter fundraising, bringing his campaign cycle total to $156 million. Combined with fundraising by the Congressional Leadership Fund, Republican totals exceed $410 million, according to the figures provided. Johnson says more than $91 million has gone to candidates, committees, and state parties. He says the money will help Republicans defend their House majority. Bernie Bennett reporting.
21: President Trump says the U.S. will not strike Iran in the lead-up to the November midterm elections. In a Truth Social post today, the president noted the U.S. is having what he called productive discussions with Iran. He reiterated that Iran is in very bad condition, both economically and militarily. At the Golden Age of Innovation Summit in Washington today, President Trump honored Elon Musk and other innovators for scientific and technological achievement. On Wall Street, it was a mixed day. Tech stocks struggled. More on these stories at townhall.com.
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2: NFL, the Jaguars hitting the London Sunday as they take on the Philadelphia Eagles at Wembley Stadium. They will play the next two games in London. In week six, they'll face the Houston Texans. Jacksonville sitting at 3-1. They're coming off a win against Cincinnati. The defense allowing just 13 points per game, best in the league. Buccaneers playing Thursday night in Dallas to take on the Cowboys. Tampa Bay winless at 0-4. And rookie Jalen Daniels will continue to start at quarterback for the injured Baker Mayfield. The Cowboys are 2-2. Major League Baseball, the Tampa Bay Rays in New York tonight for game three of their divisional series against the Yankees, up 2-0, and going for the sweep. Nick Martinez will get the start against Max Fried, and the NASCAR Cup Series will continue its playoff on Sunday as they race at Charlotte. Bundle auto and home, renters or condo, and save with Progressive. I'm Tony Desiri, Real Talk 93.3.
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4: Great radio stations across the land, along with CJ in for Sam. It is Polo getting it done. It is the Joe Pags Show. Thanks, I appreciate you stopping by. There's a lot going on. There's a lot to get to. Marco Rubio today, the Secretary of State, was taking some questions on the tarmac somewhere. Before I even get into that, because he calls out the fake news, he does a great job of that. I want to get into fake news a little bit. Before we even do that, though, the President's visit yesterday to San Antonio was an objective success. It was objectively a success, and the local media is covering the few people that yelled something during the rally and got kicked out. They're acting like that's a thing. The local media is they're talking about the fact that the mayor of San Antonio asked to have a meeting with President Trump, and she was respectfully declined by the White House because he's very busy, didn't have time. I can now reveal to you that the expectation for me yesterday was that the president would call in from Air Force One during the show, and that would have been really cool. How cool would that have been? But for some reason, I texted the White House in between. I'm not sure what happened on the plane, but he wasn't able to get it done. But we're going to have him on soon. But that was the hope yesterday. We did give you all the coverage we could from the Freeman Coliseum yesterday. And again, objectively, if you're just somebody who's telling the straight story, it was a great success, great rally, thousands of people there. You know, he gave the Medal of Freedom to Roger Clemens in sort of a way to supersede the Major League Baseball Hall of Fame, because Clemens hasn't been in there yet. He should be. But yeah, it was just a really good rally. Cruz was there. Paxton was there. Dan Patrick was there. All good stuff. But I'm telling you, we thought we were going to get him from Air Force One, which would have been, I've never had him from Air Force One, I don't think. I've had him from Trump Force One because when he was campaigning in 15, he would call from the plane sometimes then, but that would have been very cool. We'll have him on very soon, but very, very much a success. A lot of the local media in San Antonio reporting it as if there were dozens of disruptors, which there weren't dozens of disruptors. I think it was like five or six. If there were a few more than that, whatever, they got ushered out very quickly. But it turned out to be a very good event. And again, the big story yesterday in San Antonio was the President of the United States, I don't care who it is, was here. That's a very big story. Now, will it help in the polls coming up in 3.5 weeks? I don't know. We'll see. A lot of people saying Ken Paxton should be debating James Tallarico. They're the two running for U.S. Senate out of the great state of Texas. The president does the right thing yesterday saying, yes, Ken Paxton has a great record, one of the best attorneys general in the United States. And he's right on the record. But why won't Paxton debate Tallarico? A lot of people posting that over on my Facebook feed. Where's Tallarico? He's been missing in action for 12 days. I don't know where he is. And you don't know where he is. Yeah, for some reason, you try to call Ken Paxton out for not debating him. I'm not following. Then you got this Gina Hinojosa person who thinks she's going to be the governor, who posted something on her Facebook today. I challenge the governor to show up at the governor's mansion on October, blah, blah, blah, to debate me on the issues. Oh, shut up. First of all, anybody who's making her think she's got a chance, they're out of their minds. Secondly, if you're a Republican and you're thinking, I don't really have to vote this time, Abbott's got it, you're wrong. You've got to go and vote. But this person came out of nowhere. She's a radical just like Tallarico is. And even a thought process in Texas to have her in would be very, very strange. In Michigan, another tight race between Mike Rogers and Abdul El-Sayed. That one's pretty interesting because El-Sayed just keeps on contradicting himself. See, he's trying to figure out which lie he told and which lie he has to keep on telling. And he can't keep up with himself. You can't do that. What Judge Judy always says is, if you tell the truth, you don't have to have a good memory. So El-Sayed is saying whatever you want to hear. Oh, you don't want privatized health insurance? Good. We'll get rid of it. That's not even on the, we're not even going to do that anymore. Oh, you want private health insurance? Cool. We'll do the single payer plus. You're going to still have private. No, I am going to get rid of private, but I'm not. But you can still have it. And he says things like he hates Mackinac Island, which is, if you're in Michigan, I don't care which side of the aisle you're on. If the guy hates Mackinac Island, that's it. It's a non-starter. He's out. He's disqualified. Then, of course, he campaigned with Hassan Piker, who hates the country, hates the Constitution, thinks we deserve 9/11. He thinks Mao did a great job, who killed 50 or 60 million of his own people. He thinks Mao did a great job. That was his wingman during the campaign. So if you're considering El-Sayed, there's something wrong with you. And I say that completely with a clear conscience. If you're considering Flanagan in Minnesota, there's something wrong with you. There has to be. These people, like, will constantly, because in the same boat, go on and on and on about trans rights. I thought trans people were 0.01%, a smidge of the population, not even important. Why do you keep talking about it? They tell the right. Because you keep shoving it in our faces. Peggy Flanagan, the lieutenant governor that wore a shirt that said, defend trans kids, with a knife on the shirt. Then, of course, she put on the hijab when it made sense to go stand by somebody who was Somali in Minnesota. Now, Michelle Tafoya is the right answer. Let's be honest about that. But I'm glad the president's out there, his fifth or sixth rally in the past week, and he's just going to keep on doing it. He's in his element. He does it very well. I thought yesterday went very, very well. I'm glad he didn't meet with the mayor of San Antonio, who doesn't like him politically. It doesn't align with him at all politically. She was looking for some brownie points on her social media. That's about it. And I'm glad he turned her down. And she does seem to be a little butthurt by that. She's going to be okay. She is. All right. Want to get into fake news a little bit, because fake news being called out is something that should happen constantly. I'm going to give you the same story from two different outlets. Okay? And again, you've got to decide what's what. Now, both outlets appear to be using the AP as part of the sourcing, but the headline on NBC News, which is, I guess I still have to call them news, whether I agree with that nomenclature or not, or that characterization or not. The headline on NBC News is, Trump's pledge not to strike Iran before midterms fails to soothe oil markets. Okay, you with me on that? Trump's pledge to not strike Iran before the midterms fails to soothe oil markets. Now, I was out and about today when it worked out. Passed by my favorite gas station a couple of times. And I'm here to tell you, something's soothing it. That's the headline, though. Last week, it was $3.99 a gallon. Probably 4 or 5 days ago. Today, $3.51. Now, again, he's talking about not striking Iran, and he's hoping that'll bring the price of oil down. Looks like it's working. For some reason, it's 48 cents less a gallon for me right now than it was. And I'm not supposed to notice that, I guess. That doesn't make any sense. Why wouldn't I notice that? Of course I would. But that's the headline on NBC News. Check out the headline on Newsmax. Trump says U.S. will not resume military strikes on Iran before the November 3rd midterm elections. That is a correct headline, Newsmax. Great job. Great job. You've got to be able to discern from the information that you're getting. I promise you to always give you different sourcing than before I give you my opinion. And the sourcing is backing of everything I say. I'm not going to give her too much time, and I'm not going to say her name and call her out so she can think it's about her. It might not be. But somebody wrote me about how disgusting I am, and I'm a piece of this and a piece of that, because I said that Muslims want to kill all Jews and Christians or something like that. When I didn't say that, what I said was Hamas, the terrorist organization running Gaza. That's their directive. I never said anything about a religion. And then she was dumb enough to say that I'm somehow a racist. Well, you can't be a racist when Muslim isn't a race. And again, I've got friends that are Muslim. I've got family members that are Muslim. I don't agree with them religiously. Obviously, I think Christianity is the best. They think Islam is the best. But they're not looking to kill anybody. So if you want to call me out, and you want to insult me, and you want to say you think you know what you heard, you better have me word for word, or else you're going to look as dumb as this person looked when she emailed me. Most everybody else who emails says, hey, thanks for giving us the straight news, before giving opinion. But I wanted to start with fake news, because I wonder where you get your news. I wonder where you get your information. I wonder what you trust and rely on. And I wonder if you agree with Marco Rubio, the Secretary of State, as much as I do. See, we've explained this before. In fact, I think last week, when I had Aaron Mullen on from Australia, we talked about fake news and how it works. The news organization, the so-called news organization, will say, here's the news story. And we got that story from an anonymous source, or a source who didn't want to be named, or a source close to the thinking of the president. They'll put it in their paper, their online magazine, they'll put it on their television show. Then they'll go to Marco Rubio and say, hey, our reporting says blah, blah, blah, blah, blah, blah, blah. And Rubio is supposed to now react to a story they made up. Now, let me be clear with you. If the person or entity that you're watching or listening to for your news says an anonymous source said so, a source close to the president said so, a source familiar with the Secretary of War and his thought process said this, but didn't want to be named for anonymity, If they say that, there's nothing at all to suggest that they didn't make it up. Nothing. And they say, you know, I think you made that up. No, we've got sourcing. Okay, who's the source? They don't want to be named. Well, who is it? Well, they're familiar with the president's thought process. What? And then they'll post it or print it or say it. And they'll stand by it as if it's a news story. And then some doofus in a foreign country, which is where Marco Rubio was, will ask the Secretary of State to comment on the reporting that isn't sourced. So Rubio maybe listens to my show. Because he says basically what I just said.
5: Wait a minute. IG investigation.
6: Guys, I'm not playing this game with you, okay? You guys write a story, and then your editors tell you, make sure you get a comment from him on something we haven't seen, okay? You guys are not going to be our only source of information in the world. I'm sorry to tell you that. And so I want you to understand, no, that's not the way the process is going to work.
5: How does the process work?
6: Well, first of all, the process doesn't work like this. We don't conduct these things in a press conference on a tarmac in a foreign country because you wrote a story or somebody else wrote a story because some source gave it to you. So get that out of your head, because that's never the way it's going to work with me. It's a game that's been played for a long time, but it's not a game we're going to play. We're conducting serious business here, and we'll handle things appropriately. I don't even know if what you're reporting is true. You guys somehow walk around thinking that because some source told you something and you reported it, it's the gospel. It's not the gospel. It's not the gospel for me. That's not the way we do it.
4: Absolutely 1,000%. So somebody's saying some report said something, and what's your response to that? And Rubio, instead of taking the bait, instead of saying, well, my response to that would be blah, blah, blah, blah, blah, blah, blah. Now the guy's got a story. You know, it's a man reporter. A guy's got a story that he can go print somewhere and act like he just got a great exclusive from the Secretary of State on a story that nobody has verified. So Rubio, instead of taking the bait, says, hey, that's not the gospel. That's not how it's going to work with me. You can't just print some story from some anonymous source and then ask me a question about it as if it's a legitimate story. It's not. You've said nothing nor done anything that would suggest that is a viable source that I need to respond to. I love how he handled that. It's the exact right way to handle it. So I'll take a few calls on this. 888-941-PAGS. 888-941-7247. JoePags.com. A, do you think President Trump on the campaign trail is helping the candidates in the midterms that are going to happen in 3.5 weeks? I think it's helping. You might disagree. And B, where do you get your news? And because you listen to me, or because you like Marco Rubio, or any other sources out there telling the truth, are you now more skeptical when they say sources close to the investigation, sources familiar with the president's thought process, sources say the IG told them, and then ask some question of somebody who's in the know or somebody who's an authority? Are you now more sensitive to that? Do you understand that better? 888-941-PAGS, 888-941-7247, joepags.com. 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Somebody puts a for sale sign in your front yard. Not for the house. You're for sale. Your private information, your name, your home address, your phone number, your kids, even your politics and your religion, all for sale to the highest bidder. You rip that sign out in 2 seconds, right? The problem is you can't see it. It's there, but you can't see it. And they're tracking everything that you're doing in your life. All your phone numbers from over the years, all of your addresses, where you work, how much you make, what your tax looks like, maybe even your social security number, your phone number, certainly your email addresses. 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We're back after this. Stay right here.
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0: 941-7247, JoePags.com. A little over 3 weeks out from the midterm election, about 3.5 weeks, something like that. The president's out on the campaign trail, doing great, doing an excellent job. I think he's helping the candidates. But I wonder, because like here in Texas, they allege 5 to 6% are undecided between the candidates for governor, either Governor Abbott or this person he knows of. They're claiming 5 to 6% are undecided. Is that really possible? Are there a bunch of undecided voters in this great land of the United States of America, a voice right now, or watching me right now, or listening to the podcast, who are undecided? Is that really a thing? I wonder if you are, and I wonder if you're relying on outlets other than like a show like mine. Like, again, I'm a conservative guy. I align more with Republicans, although I'm not a Republican. I'm a conservative. I'm not a party guy. If there were a Democrat, like if John F. Kennedy were running today with the policies that he had in mind then, I probably would be voting for John F. Kennedy. But he was more conservative than any of the Democrats today. He's more conservative than some conservatives today. So it's not about the D or the R for me. It's about who has a value system more aligned with mine and who's going to make sure that my constitutional rights are upheld and government stays out of my business. So are you undecided? I'm not. I know I'm going to go and vote for the person who's the most conservative available. Why would anybody want to vote for somebody who is progressive or who is socialist or who is, you know, bordering communism, who is DSA, the Democrat Socialists of America? Why would anybody even consider that in this great land? Because the DSA doesn't align with the Constitution at all. In fact, they want to change it. They've made that clear. They want to change how we get how we vote for the president. They want to change how the Senate is even formed or how it runs. They want everybody to go through the House of Representatives for some reason. They don't like the Constitution the way that it's written. They want to amend it or change it or get rid of it. So are you undecided? Are you really saying to yourself, I can't vote for that person, although he or she aligns with me the best, I can't vote for that person, so either I'm going to sit on my hands or I might vote for the other side just because I can. Got a message over on X yesterday or the day before from somebody a lot of you in the audience might know. I'm not going to say who it is. But the person wrote me, and I've been friendly with this person for a long time. Never met him, though, in person, but friendly with him for a long time. He said, you know, I want the Republicans to lose because that's going to wake them up and it's going to smack them in the face. It's going to make them realize, dude, we can't keep doing that cycle. Let me remind you of what happened in 2008. Barack Obama won with no job experience. He barely ever showed up as a U.S. senator, missed over 200 votes, something like that. For some reason, the number 206 or 207 jumps out at me. He was a state senator in Illinois. Many say that he pushed the woman out who was in there already unduly. He was a community organizer, which means he just started trouble, rallied people to go and scream and protest for no reason, and never really had a job for it. He was at the Harvard Review. That's not really a job. He doesn't have any calluses on his hands. He's never gone and worked an American job. He's a guy that grew up in Hawaii, raised by his white parents who pretended he was from the north side of Chicago, and he wasn't. Well, that guy won in 2008, and we all said, oh my God, can't have that. He's a radical, he's a progressive, he's a socialist, he's a this, he hates America. And he proved that over 8 years. I mean, he was very divisive for 8 years. But then the Republicans said, well, just give us the House, man. Give us the House in 10, and we'll stop his agenda. So we gave him the House of Representatives in 2010. They didn't stop his agenda. Because he had a pen and he had a cell phone, he was able to circumvent the Constitution, like with DACA. Still unconstitutional, although the Supreme Court alleges it's not. I'm here to say it is. That said, the Republicans said, listen, just give us the Senate in 14. Man, we will do what you want. I promise. So he did. We gave him the Senate in 14. And they didn't stop him. He just kept on going. Then they said, well, give us the presidency in 16. Then we'll really stop him. Now you got the House, the Senate, and the presidency. We did all that for you. And for a short time, because he got the Tax Cuts and Jobs Act done, for a short time, the president, President Trump, was able to do some work. And then somehow, Nancy Pelosi gets the gavel back in the House of Representatives. And then somehow, Chuck Schumer gets the majority lead back in the Senate. And then they started impeaching him like crazy, which is exactly what they'll do again coming up after this November, should they win. So, although I like the person who sent me the X message, I disagree wholeheartedly because the Republicans aren't learning a lesson by losing. And I don't want to learn a lesson as Democrats make Puerto Rico and Washington, D.C. states to add four more Senate seats. I don't want to be that guy who says, yeah, let the Republicans take it, take the loss so they'll wake up as the Democrats put 15 or 14 or 13, whatever it happens to be, members on the Supreme Court. They'll do that. They will nuke the filibuster immediately and do anything and everything they want. So no, I don't think it'll be a learning process for Republicans. Just vote in people who are more conservative. And a lot of them are on the ballot this time. Your thoughts. Is President Trump making a difference by going out and rallying as much as he is? And where do you get your news? Can you smell fake news now? Joe Pags Show coming back. Stay here.
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3: An underground electrical fire caused road closures and disruptions across downtown Tallahassee Tuesday morning. The Tallahassee Fire Department responded to a fire alarm at the Leon County Courthouse around 5:15 a.m. Crews found several fires in the roadway and visible damage near Monroe Street, Appalachian Parkway, and Calhoun Street. There were initial reports of a possible gas leak, but firefighters quickly ruled that out. The incident was determined to be related to an underground electrical fire. A manhole cover was reportedly blown about 30 feet into the air. The courthouse in Leon County Annex were closed, and all second judicial circuit court proceedings were canceled for the day. A planned power outage also affected traffic signals in some downtown buildings. The exact cause of the fire remains under investigation. City officials later said power was restored and Monroe and Calhoun Streets reopened Tuesday afternoon. This is Rachel Linnea with Real Talk 93.3 Local News Update. 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
2: Here's your Tallahassee weather report.
4: We are in the mid to upper 70s this midday and will warm into the low to mid 80s by the late afternoon. Rain can return this evening, but it will come through in light bands. Heavier rain will be focused to our west as Isaias makes landfall tomorrow night. We will not be hit directly with it, but the outer bands can still produce severe weather for our area, which includes damaging winds, flooding, and spin-up tornadoes. From the ABC 27 First to Know Weather Center, I'm meteorologist Ryan Gold.
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0: Great to have you. Thanks. I appreciate you stopping by. It is the Joe Pag Show. There's a lot going on. Some tech giants were the targets today of the Trump administration. Turns out they allegedly were misusing the H-1B visa program. Some major universities also misusing the visa programs. They were bringing people in. I mean, at one point, I'm going to have J.D. Vance talking about this, our vice president. At one point, they laid off, Microsoft specifically did, about 6,000 workers, Americans. And then applied for and got 6,300 workers from overseas. I mean, what? What? So they were utilizing the H-1B visa program by employing fewer Americans and giving those jobs to foreign workers who they could pay less amounts of money, lower wages, and just leaving Americans on the unemployment line. That's not what it's supposed to be for. The H-1B visa program is supposed to be for people who have specialized skills that would be very, very hard to find in this country. It's not for laying off a bunch of people and then replacing them with H-1B visa people. Let me go to the phone lines about fake news. It's going to be Gary, who's in Florida. Gary, what's going on? Hi.
11: Hi, Joe.
0: Hey.
11: This is Gary, and I want to congratulate you on your efforts to educate the readers, or not readers, but the audience on the fake news and how they use these fake sources, the old people familiar with the matter,
0: right?
11: That kind of stuff. I was in the media for 35 years. I'm retired now, and I start seeing this about 15 years ago.
0: Yeah,
11: and it is completely... This is what Trump talks about when he says the media is the enemy of the people.
0: Yeah.
11: This is it.
0: Well, Gary, I agree. Well, he actually says the fake news is the enemy of the people, but you're right. There are some good people in the media, not a whole lot, but I'll take you back to 2002. I was a television news anchor at WRGB in Albany, New York, the CBS affiliate, and I was there from 2002 to 2005. We tried our level best every day just to report the news. That was the job. I never thought that my opinion should go anywhere near it unless I had an opinion about whether it was going to snow or not tonight. So at the end of the day, there was a sea change, and I think it might be even more than 15 years ago. I think it started going maybe closer to 20 years ago, but you're right. Everything changed, and I don't know why it did, but now we're waking up to it, which I think is what you're talking about.
11: Yep. And keep it up, because people need to know this stuff.
0: I'm going to try my best, brother. Good to hear from you, Gary. Open line now. 888-941-PAGS, 888-941-7247, joepags.com. That's truly what it is. And I've said this a million times. I keep on saying it. And now that we've got our Albany affiliate with us, too, I'll say it. You guys used to watch me on the news on Channel 6 on WRGB. And we would every single night, Liz Bishop was very good at this, I was very good at this, and we worked our asses off to make sure that the news you were getting, the information you were getting was correct. And we would literally go out there ourselves and do it, although many anchors back then didn't do that. We would go and do that because we wanted to make sure that you were getting the straight skinny. And I would get people complaining that I was too conservative. I would get people who would email and complain that I was too liberal, which meant to me, all right, I'm right down the middle. I'm doing the news the way it should be done. Now, what I do now is I do give you the straight skinny. Then I give you my opinion. It's an editorial show. It is not a show that's about journalism, straight journalism, but I know how to do the job. I don't know why anybody went so far left. And if they went so far right, I'd complain about that too, when they claim to be the news. You can't possibly be the news. I'm at the gym today. I look up and MS Now, or as my friend Trey Ware calls it, MSNow, I look up and they've got the chances of Democrats turning red states blue this November. That is completely a one-sided thing. Unless you're also going to say chances of red states staying red or blue states turning purple or red. Now you're balanced. And a lot of people wouldn't even realize that when they look up and see what they're calling the news. CNN is one of the worst for this as well. They do it all the time. That's why when President Trump points at them, they are fake news. You are fake news. And again, Marco Rubio, our Secretary of State, literally saying, nope, I'm not going to let you frame it that way. I'm not going to, what you're saying is not gospel. You want to ask me a question that I can actually answer that wasn't from your own reporting? I'll do that. Like if you're in the pool that follows Marco Rubio around when the Secretary of State goes around the world as our chief, you know, foreign diplomat to these other nations. If you see him saying or doing something, you see him talking to a certain dignitary, you see him making this move during lunch, then you can ask him about it because you saw it happening. That's you reporting on what it is that you see, hear, touch, smell, feel. If you're just saying, our reporting says, the IG said, and this person said because of this other source of the thing, I want more people to do what Marco Rubio did. And I want more people to say, you know what? I'm not playing that game. That ain't happening that way. 888-941-PAGS, 888-941-7247, joepags.com. Some big announcements today in Washington. Stephen Miller stepping up to the microphone, J.D. Vance, our vice president, stepping up to the microphone, and more to talk about companies, tech companies specifically, that were misusing and overusing the H-1B visa program, and also about universities that are some of them getting billions of dollars from us, the taxpayers, that we're using the visa program to bring in students from foreign lands over American students.
12: Launched the fraud task force and put the vice president in charge. Our worst nightmares about the fraud that had been taking place in this country were exceeded. Fraud that has been going on for years, decades, in some cases generations. Vice President Vance and his team have exposed historic volumes of food stamp fraud, daycare fraud, Medicaid fraud, health care fraud, Social Security fraud, every kind of fraud you can imagine that steals from and betrays American families and workers. Today is no different. What the task force and its partners in law enforcement have uncovered is systemic immigration fraud that violates the laws and statutes of the United States to undercut American workers and labor. The H-1B program and the PERM program that's attached to it have explicit statutory commands that must be followed.
0: Hear what he's going to say, because you've never heard these statutory commands before, and these tech companies have been taking advantage of this for a very long time. And there are people in the House of Representatives, there are people in the Senate, there are people in the government, in the administration, for a long time who have said, yeah, let's bring in more foreigners. Yeah, let's go ahead and give them preference. Let's go ahead and hand them a bunch of free stuff like we saw during Biden. But listen to what he's going to say. He's going to expose this, and you probably didn't know this before.
12: Requires individuals, for example, to have a unique, highly specialized occupation, as one example. And yet, in case after case after case, we see individuals that are being brought into the country for skills that are not specialized, that are not unique, and that are not skilled, and that are doing work that is currently being done by American workers, but at vastly lower pay. If you go back a few decades in this country, this was an issue that was covered commonly by our media. In fact, there's a famous special that was done by Mike Wallace at CBS, probably almost 30 years ago now, when this program was first starting, documenting and detailing these abuses. If you remember in 2015, when President Trump first campaigned for president, he had at his rallies American workers in good-paying, middle-class jobs with pensions who were laid off and forced to train their foreign replacements as a condition of their severance. A phenomenon that is widespread and well documented. And again, because of this task force, this kind of unlawful conduct has been exposed, detailed, documented, and resulted in real concrete federal action. I think one of the important things that I would like everyone to take home today is that America is blessed with some of the most exceptional talent that has ever existed in the history of the world. Homegrown American talent. This has been true since the day our country was founded. Go back to the Wright brothers and the journey into the skies. The industrial base that powered us through World War II. The genius of American spaceflight and aviation. Homegrown American talent has been at the center of one revolution after another. As the vice president said, we always welcome and bring to this country individuals who have exceptional gifts to share with our country. But what we don't do and can't do is crush and kill the dreams of millions of young children in middle school and high school who want that first step in the ladder but are unable to get it, or mid-career workers who've dedicated their lives to a company and are given 2 weeks' notice just because someone else somewhere in the world is willing to do the job 20, 30, 40, 50% cheaper than they are.
0: That's a problem. And that's what they're exposing. They're saying that's exactly what was going on. They're literally laying off, getting rid of American workers, and then bringing in this extremely low pay wage, this low wage pay system for people from foreign lands. Don't know anything about this country, don't have their allegiances to this country, don't care to build this country and make it better, just want a job that pays them more than where they live, and they're undercutting American workers that are doing the same job, if not better.
12: The visa program is meant to allow companies to bring in really the best of the best from outside the United States of America.
0: Vice President J.D. Vance.
12: For positions that are completely impossible to fill with American workers. Unfortunately, the program has become rife with fraud over the last several years, probably the last several decades. And here's the basic game that American corporations and foreign corporations will play. They will say, maybe they'll put an advertisement in a small town newspaper. They'll go out there and say that we have advertised for a position with our company and nobody is responding to it. And they will use that lack of a response to then go and replace American workers with what is effectively foreign indentured servants. And I'll get into that in a second. But these are not people who are coming into the United States of America, these H-1B visas, with the full rights of an American citizen or an American employee. They're coming in and being mistreated by their employers and being used to undercut the wages of American workers. Now, there are two ways this system fundamentally works. The H-1B visa is how the people get into the United States in the first place. And then a PERM program is how those employees stay. So after a couple of cycles of H-1B reapplication, the companies will then apply for a PERM, a P-E-R-M, which will allow the employee to stay, get a green card, and potentially stay in the United States indefinitely. So if the H-1B visa is how people come into the country, the PERM program is how they stay in the United States to begin with. Now, there has been no company in the United States, unfortunately, that has abused this system more than Microsoft. And let me just give...
0: When he said that today, I went, what? Because like it or not, most everybody's using a Microsoft product every day. I mean, PCs are still outdoing Apple's. Mac OS or OS X is nowhere near as popular as Windows is. I mean, it's just... Think about how ingrained in our society Microsoft products are on every level, hardware and software. And when he said Microsoft, I was like, wow. And why didn't anybody before this administration figure this out?
12: You a couple of statistics on this. So in the last year, Microsoft, and I want to be clear about the data here, so let me check this, but Microsoft laid off last year 6,000 American workers. At the same time, the company benefited from 6,300 H-1B visas and almost 3,000 green cards. In other words, if you do the math, for every worker that Microsoft laid off, they replaced that worker with 1.5 foreign indentured servants. Now, that is a scandalous system that we've allowed in this country for far too long, but thanks to the work of this task force and thanks to the empowerment of the President of the United States, we're going to stop it. Because thanks to an ongoing investigation,
0: and then it got cut off. Okay, so his math isn't right there. If you laid off 6,000 and then you brought in 6,300, it's not 1.5. 1.5 would be 9,000. But even having said that, it is certainly more than 1-to-1. Think about it. It might be like 1.05 or something. It's not 1.5. Either way, let's just say it was 6,000 and 6,000. So 6,000 Americans are no longer working for Microsoft, and 6,300 foreigners are at a lower pay wage. So Microsoft is going to be deleted from this program. Microsoft cannot use the program anymore. And that's the right thing to do. You don't reward somebody for screwing the American worker. You don't. That's not what you do. You don't reward somebody like a Joaquin Castro or Greg Kassar, who's only out, these two guys are only, they're both in the U.S. House of Representatives. They should be voted out. Probably won't be, but they should be. They're only looking out for foreigners who are here. Only looking out for those who broke the law illegally to come across the border or broke the law civilly to stay in this country after their visa ran out. And those who are getting the final order of deportation, they're the ones at these facilities, and they're only on the stump trying to help these people who are not from here. Think about that. How systemic is it when people in the House of Representatives want people who are not here legally to get more benefits than American citizens, and then you've got organizations like Microsoft doing the same thing? It blows my mind. It just does. 888-941-PAGS, 888-941-7247, joepags.com. 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It's about 38 minutes long. Go and check that out. Long form. Sit back, grab a drink, grab some popcorn, and enjoy that on YouTube. And we're back after this on the Joe Pags Show.
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0: thanks. I appreciate you stopping by. I guess people are calling in saying I got my math wrong. Well, no, I didn't. If it's 66,000 laid off and there's 6,300 brought in, that's not 1.5. Some have said that J.D. Vance at some point, our vice president, said 9,300. I did not hear that. It certainly wasn't in the soundbite that we have. But if he did say 9,300, he would be correct. Just like I said, math-wise, that would be 1.5. 9,000 is 1.5 of 6,000. So, having said all of that, that's the soundbite I got. That's the soundbite we ran with, and there is no mention of 9,300 in that. If, in fact, the full number is 9,300, then he is absolutely correct. But I love the badass who wrote in, so before you open your mouth, blah, blah, blah, blah, blah. How about you shut up? It's very simple. If they laid off 6,000 and they brought in 6,300, and then he clearly said, without any edits on my end, he clearly says that means 1.5 were brought in for everyone that was laid off. That's what he said. I had to do A plus B equals C. Now, again, if the number is 9,300, absolutely he's right. It's 1.5 plus. It's actually a little more than 1.5. So there you are. If you want to call in and tell me how my math was wrong, that's the soundbite that I had. Let me go to the phone line, say hello and welcome to Gary, who's in Daytona Beach. Gary, what's going on? Hi.
18: Hey, Joe, thanks for taking the call.
0: You bet.
18: Hey, on fake news items there, what's just as annoying to me is with their facial expressions and their mannerisms when they're reporting the news. Even if they're reporting the news correctly and it's anything pro-Trump, we have some local stations out of Orlando, and the people fall all over themselves being annoyed that they have to report anything that's good.

0: try their hardest to find a spin that'll make it look bad for Trump. All right, I've got the story up now from Fox News Digital. He didn't say 9,300 workers brought in. He said, it turns out from Fox News' reporting, he said 6,300 brought in, 6,000 laid off, and then 3,000 getting green cards. That's a different thing. Here it is. Vance said Microsoft laid off 6,000 American workers last year while benefiting from 6,300 H-1B visas and nearly 3,000 green cards, calling it a scandalous system. Well, that's a little bit different, isn't it? That does equal 9,300, but that isn't 9,300 H-1Bs. That is 9,300 foreigners collectively. It's so weird to me. Why would anybody watching or listening to me knee-jerk react and think that I'm somehow calling out the vice president? The math is wrong. If you could take 6,000 laid off, add 6,300, that's not 1.5. Whatever he said about the 3,000 visas, that was added into an H-1B visa program or 3,000 green cards. That does make it exactly what he was saying or a little bit more than 1.5. But calm your ass. You think I'm anti-Trump or anti-Vance? You haven't been listening long enough. But I love you like a brother. 888-941-PAGS. 888-941-7247. JoePags.com. 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She actually received a bunch of ransom emails about Guthrie. She's going to fill you in on that next hour. Keep it here.
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16: 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Kick on the way. Right through the uprights. 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
16: Welcome to the state of Texas, where they say everything's bigger. Not just the 10-gallon hats and the belt buckles, but the freeways, the football, and yes, the fried butter that they're serving as we speak, just down I-30 at the State Fair, where a 55-foot cowboy named Big Tex greets fairgoers with a booming, "Howdy, folks." Yep, everything's bigger in Texas, including the challenge facing the Buccaneers tonight. Four games, four losses, all by one score. And with Baker Mayfield sidelined and the season feeling on the brink, the keys belong to an undrafted rookie making the second NFL start of his life. But Jalen Daniels has been here before. 5 years ago, 2021, his sophomore season at Kansas. Without a win to his credit in his young college career, Daniels led the 1-8 Jayhawks into the Lone Star State to battle the mighty Texas Longhorns. Not a chance in the world. 31-point underdogs. But Daniels was unfazed. He threw for three touchdowns, ran for a fourth, and on a two-point conversion in overtime, he eluded pressure, scrambled right, and on the run, threw an absolute seed to a walk-on fullback to send shockwaves throughout the football world. Kansas 57, Texas 56. Did his first college win plant a seed for what might be possible in the future?

0: the run. They're without a single interception on the season. So, could we be in for a classic Texas shootout tonight? It'll be hostile, and it's not easy to win here. The Bucs are 2-11 all time on the road against the Cowboys. But the last time these two teams met on a Thursday night, it was Tampa Bay 31, Dallas 29. Everything's bigger in Texas. The stage, the stars, the stakes. And while Big Tex says, howdy, tonight the Bucs will try to stare down this losing streak and say, adios. It's Thursday night football from AT&T Stadium in Arlington as our Tampa Bay Buccaneers take on the 2-2 Dallas Cowboys. And we'll break it all down over the next 60 minutes on the Audible Hearing Center's pregame show right after this timeout.
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11: About 68 minutes to go from kickoff here at AT&T Stadium for this Thursday night matchup between the Dallas Cowboys and your Tampa Bay Buccaneers. But first, let's take a trip around the NFL. In New Orleans, Tyler Shuck back to a full participant in practice. But unfortunately for New Orleans fans, Alvin Kamara and Chris Olave, non-limited participants. We'll see if they'll be ready for their matchup on Sunday against the Vikings. Ashton Jeanty downgraded to a limited participant in practice today. We'll see if he gets the start for the Raiders this weekend. And then looking to other ports of the NFL, looks like Washington Commanders quarterback Jaden Daniels will be back under center this Sunday against the Giants in an early season divisional showdown. Daniels missed the last two games after dislocating his left elbow right here in this building against the Cowboys in week two. Speaking of the Giants, two of their top offensive stars limited at practice today. Wide receiver Malik Nabers continues to deal with knee soreness, and left tackle Andrew Thomas managing a groin injury. Both players key to New York's success as they have started the season 3-1 atop the NFC East. In Baltimore, a slew of names on the injury report there. Lamar Jackson still hasn't been ruled out of Sunday night's game after leaving last week's game with an ankle injury. Tyler Huntley, Snoop Huntley, he'll get the nod if Jackson can't go. You got outside linebacker Trey Hendrickson, cornerback Marlon Humphrey, and newly acquired center Cam Jurgens all not practicing on Thursday. Luckily for Ravens fans, Kyle Hamilton, their star safety, he did. Staying in the AFC North, Pittsburgh Steelers wideout Michael Pittman Jr. aggravated a foot injury in practice yesterday. He'll likely be sidelined for multiple weeks, according to Coach.

0: Mike McCarthy. He's been dealing with plantar fasciitis in that foot, and he'll only be a spectator as the Steelers take on his former team, the Colts, in Pittsburgh on Sunday. And the Eagles, they remain without three offensive starters there. They move closer to this weekend's trip across the pond to face the Jacksonville Jaguars. Running back Saquon Barkley, his hamstring. New center Drew Kendall, his knee. And wide receiver Devontae Smith, his hamstring. They've missed their second straight practice on Thursday. The team will issue injury designations for Sunday's game on Friday before they head to the United Kingdom. And then, I'm sure you've heard this before, but Cowboys cornerback Joey Porter Jr. ruled out with an illness tonight. So one of the newest members of the Cowboys will not be in the lineup for Dallas. Tyler Smith, their star left guard, is active. Around the NFL, brought to you by Ford F-150, official truck of the Tampa Bay Buccaneers. We'll have more on the Audible Hearing Center's pregame show after this timeout.
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11: Thanks for joining us as we go behind enemy lines and across the field to check in on the Dallas Cowboys. I can't think of a better person to do that with than the longtime voice of the Dallas Cowboys, Brad Sham, and we are honored to have you join us here as we get you ready for this 8:15 kickoff tonight from AT&T Stadium. Brad, it's the NFL, injuries all over the place, so first and foremost, bring us up to date on the health of the Cowboys 4 games into the season.
12: Ronnie, they had an amazing training camp. I've never seen anything like it. They didn't lose but one backup tight end all of training camp, and in the third preseason game, they lost a linebacker special teams player. And I thought, well, this is unbelievable. And sure enough, it is unbelievable, because they then, in the first 3 weeks, lost two defensive starters per week, and all but one of them was in the secondary. None of those people have come back yet, but they are getting back tonight. Tyler Smith, their very good left guard, who suffered a thumb injury late in training camp that required surgery, so he's missed 4 games. So their secondary is a little bit patchwork, and obviously they added Joey Porter from the Steelers. And so he's been around 10 whole days now. But as you said, Ronnie, everybody's got something.
11: Dramatic win last week in Houston. So what was your number one takeaway from the boys' big-time win against our in-state rivals last week in Houston?
12: Oh, my number one takeaway was I'm not a big fan of Houston, so I thought it was pretty nice. It's like they scheduled them for homecoming. They celebrated their 25th anniversary season, which they started with in their very first game. They beat Dallas, and when people ask, I always tell them, I think this is my 48th year doing these broadcasts. And I've seen losing Super Bowls, I've done losing championship games, and I don't think I've ever seen one worse than losing to a team that's never played a game ever. So they were having a big old party, and I kind of enjoyed that part. The game bore eerie similarity to the game in Rio the week before against Baltimore. Down to the wire and a lot of scoring and exciting finish, and it came down to a Hail Mary. I mean, they had a field goal blocked for the second week in a row. They had a great offensive day against a very good defense, and they had a very poor defensive day on balance statistically against a really average offense. But they did come up and make some plays, and I think I'm seeing some signs that the defense they hope to be putting together is starting to happen. I never thought it was going to be overnight. I mean, they got like 8 of their top 12 defensive players and the entire defensive coaching staff all brand new. Now, you can't be whatever it is that you're going to be in a positive way from the beginning. It's just not possible. So I thought I saw some signs of that last week, but these games are all, I mean, the Bucs game with the Packers last week's a great example. They come down to the end. Bucs have the two great takeaways and got a chance to win the game at the end. That's kind of how the league has fixed things up. I don't mean that they're fixed. I mean that they've, the rules and such, although some people think there's a master script, I'd still love to see it, but you know, the rules are such that everybody's got a chance. And I think that would be true again tonight.
13: Yeah, they couldn't write the script for the Dallas Cowboys this year, for sure. And they always say the truth is often stranger than fiction. You mentioned the Ravens game a couple weeks ago. You mentioned 48 years calling NFL football. Have you been through a more wild 7 seconds? Like, I think we've seen stuff like this in college where the clock stops every time you get a first step. But like, I don't ever remember seeing a 7 seconds in the NFL like the end of that Dallas-Baltimore game. You've done it for 48 years. Is there anything that even comes to mind as comparable?
12: Well, when you get to be my age and you've done this many games, there's a lot of them that I frankly probably don't remember. But I don't think so. Not at the end. And It took some real poor communication among the Dallas coaching staff to, first of all, have the kind of kickoff that they didn't want to have. To start off the 7 seconds, which set up field position, then they run a poor defense, and then time is out. But no, Western Michigan's in the house, and there's a second left. And so they kicked it, and it was crazy. Whenever that kind of thing happens, and not maybe that dramatic, but it happens a lot, I always try to find the clip from the great Gladiator movie. Are you not entertained? That's what it's supposed to be. It's show business.
11: Brad, how much fun was that calling? What C.D. Lamb and, of course, your quarterback Dak Prescott did last week with those incredible numbers, man.
12: Yeah, that's crazy. And especially, I mean, I think the world of D'Amico Ryans, and I think he's a great defensive coach, which I guess is part of the reason he's taken over calling the Texans' defenses this week. After you get to about a dozen, you'd think they would say, okay, that guy's not catching anymore. I don't care who's going to beat us, but it's not going to be him. And they've got a great rapport, Prescott and Lamb. And then, of course, it had to be Lamb getting the catch for the touchdown with 40 seconds left that put them ahead. I mean, they started off getting 10 points behind. that is not the recipe for the way to beat Houston. So, yeah, I mean, these games, there's a lot of games that are fun to do. I mean, they're all fun to do if your attitude is right, even the ones that stink, because you could be doing something else. And then when you get one like that that's exciting and it comes to the end, and it is, it's just show business. It's entertainment. It's supposed to be something that that's appealing and compelling. And when you get one that goes your way, and then the players are the ones that I always think about. These guys are working so hard to try to get back to respectability, and they are getting close, but they get paid the dividends of doing that when they have something like that. And so I got excited because I was excited for them.
13: What's the take on Dak Prescott from Dallas fans? I've always find him, in my opinion, to be underrated, and I always thought when he's healthy and things are going right around him, he looks about as good as any quarterback in football, but obviously a lot of ups and downs, as the team has had a lot of ups and downs. Is Dallas sold on Dak Prescott still after all these years, or is there part of the fan base that wants to blame him for what, for me, looks like a lot of things that maybe aren't his fault?
12: Yeah, Pat, I would say that I have a higher opinion of Dak Prescott than I do of the Dallas fan base. And that's been the case for a very long time. It's a very fickle, front-running crowd. And they are spoiled. I mean, they've got two guys who not only won multiple Super Bowls, but live in town, and they're very visible, Staubach and Aikman. And so whoever plays quarterback for the Cowboys, it has to be judged by that. Now we add, and I thought Danny White was tremendous, replacing Staubach. I thought Romo had a great career, Tony Romo. He never had the postseason success that Danny White had.
13: Yeah.
12: Danny White was in the championship game his first 3 years as a starter when that was just not done. So we have come to an era because of social media, and in the Dallas-Fort Worth area, I think because they're spoiled, that the only thing that makes any difference, that makes life worth living and is worth my time, is who is holding up the big silver spoon at the end. And I don't feel that way, but that is how people feel. And so that is right or wrong across the country, I think, how both quarterbacks and head coaches are judged. But the best thing I can say about Prescott is, and I said this probably about 2018, he took over in 2016 when Romo got hurt, and you just were around him every day and talked to the other players he was in the huddle with, and it became very clear to me very quickly that his career, and I still believe this is true, his career will tell us when it's done what kind of quarterback he was. But I will tell you that I will stand on, as a leader, as the face of your franchise, as the character that you want leading your team, he is the equal of Staubach and Aikman. That's the highest praise that I can pay anyone. But as a quarterback, I think that he is way better than most of the fans around here think, but they won't believe it until he wins a championship, and then they'll find something else to complain about.
11: Always, always. And Brad, what we're having issues with here in Tampa Bay is a consistent pass rush. I think the Cowboys are going through sort of the same thing. How would you describe their pass rush through the first four games?
12: Inadequate, but they kind of knew that. They've rebuilt the defense in just over a year completely in a very dramatic way. So here's the thing about the pass rush. I mean, obviously they had a great one in Micah Parsons. That didn't help them win. I think when I started doing this job, the way offenses were, there weren't five receiver and four wide receiver sets. There were seven quarterbacks took seven step drops, and everybody played with a fullback. And I think then you had to rush to be able to cover. And I know the Cowboys had some very successful years with great talent up front and above average to average talent in their back seven. I know that because I saw it. But now the ball's out in 2.5 seconds. If it's not out in 2.5 seconds, you took too long. And you've got all these receivers spread out all over the field. And I really believe that the game we're watching now, guys, is you have to cover to rush. And if you can have all the pass rush in the world, and if you're susceptible to the running game and draws and screens and things, they'll still move the ball. And so I think that by improving their, you can't tell it by the statistics, but I do think they've improved. I know they've improved the personnel on the back end, and I think that when they get these people back healthy, they're going to perform that way. And the longer you can cover, the better chance you have to mount a rush. Now, I believe that their talent in the rush department is still significantly less than what they need it to be to win a championship. But it could eventually be adequate enough to win a lot of games and win some playoff games. And so that, you know, that's just what you got, and you can't redo the whole team in the course of the season. And there, you know, these pass rushers are like really good offensive tackles. Anybody who's got one doesn't want to give him up. So you've got to develop them. And the great thing about football, you know, you've got to scheme. That is something about this sport that I think is different. Now, you can teach things, and I think the Rays are a great example of, if you play baseball fundamentally well and do all the little things right, you can use those things to beat the other team. But you can't really scheme a baseball game. The pitcher's going to throw it, and the hitter's going to do whatever he does with it, and then the eight guys behind him have got to do something with their glove. But in football, you can scheme. You can do all kinds of things with fake looks and mysteries, and that's, which is something I believe they hired Christian Parker to do, and something that I believe as the season unfolds, they'll get more into. And one of the things I'm interested to see tonight, with an inexperienced quarterback playing for the Bucs, albeit a very talented one, is do you change what your scheme is at all? I don't mean change, but adjust it to rely on trying to confuse him, or do you figure out whatever it is that you do well and do that? I'm not sure exactly what that is for Dallas right now, but I think that's one of the things tonight, because the young man is very, very smart and a tremendous athlete. And so I'm interested to see how Dallas chooses to play him tonight.
11: Brett, thanks for the props for the Rays. We appreciate that. He is the longtime voice of the Dallas Cowboys. He's Brad Sham. Brett, have a great call to the game tonight. Thanks for checking in with us.
12: Thank you, guys. Be safe with the weather down there.
11: That's your look across the field. Coming up next on the Audubon Hearing Center's pregame show, Buccaneers head coach Todd Bowles. 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
18: Hey, we got plenty of time to win this game.
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19: All right, counting you down to kickoff against the Dallas Cowboys. 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When you got this four-day turnaround, what's different from a normal week prep-wise?
20: You know, you have 2 days of walkthrough. So it's important to do what we know, that we can play fast, and it's important for them to go out there with fresh legs and just let the game come to them.
19: Got it. All right, Jalen Daniels gets his second start today after only 4 days rest, like we just talked about. This one on the road in prime time. What did you focus on with him this week, and what do you want to see from him early in this game?
20: Just a little thing, getting the plays out on time and concentrating on things in the huddle. Just focusing on little things at the end of the ball game. Just a progression of running the offense a little bit smoother. He ran it good, but he can run it smoother.
19: Yeah, and he ran the ball pretty well. 55 yards against Green Bay, showcased his versatility. How do you want him to use that part of the game tonight while still protecting him?
20: Got to let it come to him. You know, he's not looking to run, but if it's there and he can take it, he's just got to learn how to slide a little bit.
19: Gotcha. Green Bay blitzed Jalen quite a bit. I think it was like half the drop back. So what sort of tendencies does Dallas's defense show in that regard? And do you think they'll try to put pressure on him tonight?
20: Well, it's a copycat league, and we expect that to come. So we got to prepare for that, which we are. And then we'll adjust as we go.
19: Got it. It looks like teams have been able to run the ball effectively on the Cowboys this year. What do you want to see out of your ground attack tonight to try to set up the offense for success?
20: Hopefully we can control the ball on the ground. You know, we want to do both at the same time. We'll take what they give us, but you always want to start on the ground.
19: And Joey Porter Jr., he made his Cowboys debut a week ago after being acquired from the Steelers. He only played about half the snaps, but how do you see his presence changing anything on their defense?
20: I mean, he's a great press corner. You know, anytime you get a player like that that can play man-to-man and eliminate a part of the field, it's always going to help you.
19: Let's talk about your defense against the Cowboys offense. CeeDee Lamb coming off the 17-catch game at Houston a week ago leads the NFL in receptions and receiving yards. What makes him such a tough matchup?
20: He's got great body control and change of speed. You know, he can line up anywhere. He's very tough. He can set guys up, lull you to sleep. He can just flat out run by you, and he's a great route runner.
19: And as a guy that's watching that offense, and you've watched Dak Prescott for a long time, what makes him unique as a quarterback?
20: Very intelligent, understands where to go with the ball, has great pre-snap read presence, and does a good job executing.
19: He's got a handful of targets to go to. Your defense is one of seven in the NFL that hasn't allowed a 100-yard receiver yet this year. What have Jacob Parrish and Zion and Keontae, what have those guys done well that you need to see again tonight against this explosive offense?
20: They understand the game plan. They've been doing a great job with the film study. You know, you got to go out there and play no matter what, but they've been doing a great job with the film study, and their communication's been good.
19: All right, no Antoine Winfield Jr. tonight, so you got Ife starting at the safety position. Tell me about him, what you've seen from him, and what do you notice on the back end with Antoine out?
20: He's very smart. You know, we've been cross-training him at free and strong. He's got height and he's got length. You know, he started in this league before, so he understands how to play this game. He's very wiry and he's very good. And he's very savvy in space, so we don't look to lose too much there.
19: Yeah, we have not seen Reuben Bain Jr. for the last couple of weeks. We expect him to be out there tonight. What's important to manage so that his return goes well?
20: Just make sure he comes off the ball and just plays the game he knows how to play.
19: All right. And any other keys to victory tonight against Dallas?
20: Score more points than they do.
19: All right. Sounds good. Head coach Todd Bowles ahead of our 8:15 kickoff tonight at Dallas against the Cowboys. We'll continue our countdown to kickoff on the Audubon Hearing Center's pregame show right after this timeout.
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1: All right, quarterback Baker Mayfield continues to be sidelined by that right thumb injury. Also, Antoine Winfield Jr. sustained a rib fracture in the team's game against Green Bay last week. He's expected to miss 2 to 4 weeks. Linebacker Servasie Dennis, bad ankle, foot, and cornerback Benjamin Morrison, quad, are also out of tonight's game. The other inactives include defensive lineman DeMonte Capehart, guard Luke Haggard, and guard Billy Shrouth. For the Dallas Cowboys, their inactives are as follows: wide receiver Camden Brown, tackle Johnny Cornelius, cornerback Kobe Durant, outside linebacker James Houston, linebacker DeMarvion Overshawn, cornerback Joey Porter Jr., and tackle Drew Shelter. Durant, Overshawn, and Shelter are out due to injury. That is your injury update. 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
7: There's the snap. Mayfield drops back to pass. A little shoulder fake in the pocket. Now rolls out to the left. Looks, fires toward the back of the end zone. Did he hold on? Yes! Touchdown!
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8: Welcome back. High above field level here at AT&T Stadium, about 35 and a half minutes away from kickoff. It's time for Keys to the Game. I'm Jay Richards. A great Dave Moore to my right here. This is a beautiful atmosphere for football, isn't it, Dave? 80,000. I mean, this is the biggest capacity, the largest capacity in the National Football League, and it never gets old coming to a venue like this, does it? Ha ha.
9: concentrate on the field. It's very distracting.
8: It is, man. It certainly is. And speaking of distractions, the big thing for Buccaneers rookie signal caller Jalen Daniels is to kind of eliminate all the distractions, eliminate the outside noise, eliminate any of the blitz packages that he could see from Dallas. How would you assess his first start last week, and what do you think is the biggest thing he has to adjust to a short week here in Dallas on Thursday night?
9: Yeah, well, I mean, I think he managed the game well. He got it in out of the huddle. He was quick to make the decision to pull it down and run when needed. I think the speed at this level got him a little bit, you know, not using his eyes. You know, things you can get away with in college that you really can't hear just due to the speed in which everybody has at this level, especially defensive backs. But he's the type of guy that's going to learn from it. He's going to come out and improve. And right before we started, you know, I brought up the fact that this may be a good week for Jalen because, you know, Dallas only has four sacks on the season. They're tied for 28th in the league. Not saying the Bucs are much better. They're at six. So they're not putting a ton of pressure on the quarterback, which should help the protection and give them time. They're also 30th in the league in pass defense, so they're giving up big chunk yards. Something we didn't see last week with Daniels. He didn't go down the field, really. That's going to be important to keep the defensive backfield of the Cowboys defending the entire field. So what we saw last week was, because of the short passes and the interception, the safety started cheating up, which makes it difficult for the intermediate routes for those receivers to get open. So they're going to need to stretch his defense a little bit, but hopefully he's going to have a little more time to be able to analyze the defense, make the right decision, and get the ball out.
8: I think the common knowledge would say, all right, short passes, get him into a rhythm. It's almost like getting to the free throw line in basketball, right? See the ball go through the hoop. But I feel like there's a part of me, and I understand he's a rookie, it's his second start day, but I think maybe you have to try a deep ball here. Tez Johnson on a 9 route, or see something where it's 15, 25 yards down the field with an Abuka, a Godwin. Get those guys involved early. I understand having the kid feel comfortable, but you're right. You got to stretch this defense out a lot, because if you do that, then all of the short passing game and the screens will work.
9: Right, and it'll keep the defense honest instead of trying to read his eyes and jump the routes. If you can take a couple shots, even if they're not complete.
8: Right.
9: But take a couple shots knowing that it's in your arsenal and you're willing to use it if they get caught cheating up. And, you know, play action is a great way to do it. There's obviously the drop back stuff, getting matchups you like. But, you know, another guy that you got to get involved, you know, Chris Godwin.
8: Yeah.
9: You know, he's a guy that, you know, Bucs have gone through 5 offensive coordinators in 5 years, and he's a guy that's always had, you know, a focus of getting him the football. But under Zach Robinson, he's not the primary guy. Well, we need to make him the primary guy. You don't have Mike Evans. You have some talented young guys. But go to your workhorse. You're going to Kate Otten, who's usually pretty consistent. And Godwin's got to be your outside guy that you really want to, you know, execute this offense around.
8: Yeah, I mean, let's not forget a couple years ago, before he sustained the injury, he looked like he was going to be a Triple Crown winner. Receptions, yards, touchdowns.
9: And he's a great blocker, too. So you can bring him in, run him through the line of scrimmage, get him vertical, give him opportunities. He had the big one 2 weeks ago.
8: Right.
9: You know, that got called back for a holding, but, it was just an intermediate crossing route that he took to the house.
8: On the defensive side of the ball, Reuben Bain back in the lineup. I mean, looking at this kid, there was high expectations. I think that's the understatement of the century. Right. There's people thinking he was going to be the defensive rookie of the year before the kid even played a down in the National Football League. And, you know, self-admitted, it's not the start that he wanted, but we saw and we've heard, and obviously with him missing the last couple games, he wasn't 100%. What do you want to see from him? Thursday night, primetime game. He's obviously wants to come out here and prove that he was warranting of that first-round pick. What are you looking for? What would be a successful night for Reuben Bain?
9: I think to be around the quarterback, to have some hurries. Obviously you'd love to get the sacks.
8: Yeah.
9: But for him to be disruptive in that backfield, you know, like, Cansey's so quick off the ball, but we got to see him show up back there, too. Listen, these guys are slinging the ball. I mean, they don't try to run it that much, but they're throwing the ball now, and that's how they move their offense, and they run situationally. So Dak, if you give him time, he can extend plays as well. You're going to have a hard time staying with CeeDee Lamb if you cannot pressure Dak Prescott when he's in the pocket, because you're not going to stay with CeeDee Lamb very long.
8: No, and not just him either. George Pickens.
9: Right.
8: I mean,
9: exactly,
8: obviously
9: on the other side.
8: Yeah, this. It's,
9: but I just said it because Lamb is leading the league in receptions.
8: No doubt.
9: So.
8: And you look at the cornerback situation with Benjamin Morrison being out. We know Jacob Parrish. He's tough, but he's obviously not the tallest receiver, tallest corner right. out there. So what he makes up for a lack of size is with that big heart. And we saw it last week in the game where he had a penalty, but he also comes back with the interception. But no Antoine Winfield Jr. out 2 to 4 weeks with the slight fracture in his hip. How do you make up for such a big loss?
9: Well, they've done it before. They,
8: right.
9: You know, we've seen over the last 4 or 5 years that defensive backfield by committee, mm-hmm. you know. Keontae Scott's a guy they play as the nickel guy. You might see him situationally back at that safety because they're, you know, they're kind of interchangeable on the inside. But either way, the best scenario for the defensive backfield is that they can get a consistent pass rush up front.
8: Mm-hmm.
9: I feel confident they're going to be able to stop the run. You get in those third and longer situations, you got to pressure the quarterback.
8: I see Danny Smith, special teams coach of the Buccaneers. He's schmoozing every single official on the field right now. He's trying to get every edge possible. Dallas has a propensity to give up some block kicks. We've seen that over the... Is that
9: Correct.
8: Something we can keep an eye on today? And I feel like that... People ask, all right, what's the secret? What's the recipe to success for the Bucs tonight? I think it's a turnover. I think it's a pick six or a scoop and a score. Or it could be something like a block kick, Dave.
9: Right. Anything that you can grab that momentum, you have defining moments in every football game.
8: Right.
9: And you know, the Bucs won the first 4 games by 1 score or less.
8: Yeah.
9: So... You can go back and every one of those games have those defining moments where, you know, you have an opportunity to get ahead or take over the game, but you slip and give it up. Special teams is an area where the hidden yards, like if you can get a good punt and flip the field, or if you can get a block, this is a copycat league. That's why the Bucs offense has seen so many blitzes, because they haven't shown
8: right.
9: that they can pick them up and protect the quarterback. So they're going to see blitzes from the Cowboys tonight. Cowboys gave up a couple block kicks. What do you think they're going to see tonight? Mm-hmm. The Bucs are going to test them to make sure that, you know, they corrected their protection. Otherwise, they're going to take advantage of it and hopefully get a block kick and a scoop and score, or defensively get a takeaway, or those momentum plays is really what they've been missing to get the defining moments where they can take over a game.
8: Miles Killebrew, Zion McCollum, those two guys, I think they're getting closer and closer to block
9: McCollum's
8: a kick.
9: McCollum's close every week.
8: He is. 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Have an awesome
9: Thanks,
8: call.
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16: All right, live at AT&T Stadium in Arlington, just outside of Dallas, ahead of this Week 5 matchup on Thursday Night Football. It's Tampa Bay on the road against Dallas and Building the Bucks with GM Jason Light as he joins us here live in the press box. Jason, Jalen Daniels made his first career start in Week 4 against Green Bay. What did you like about that first outing from the rookie, and what are you looking for him to improve upon as he goes into his second start?
17: I think, well, last week when we talked about it, you know, you got a rookie quarterback. Doesn't matter if he's the first overall pick or, in our case, an undrafted free agent. It's going to be a learning curve. But I thought, for it being his first time playing in a real NFL game, I was impressed with his poise. He made some good decisions. He gave us a spark in certain times. Now he can build on that. But like any young quarterback, he'll continue to improve. Now the next step is playing in prime time, and I know he's very, very excited.
16: Yeah, no doubt. And to your point, the number one overall pick of the draft hasn't gotten in yet as a starter. So you look at Daniels, his ability to scramble, very impressive. He had 55 yards on the ground, averaging nearly 7 yards per carry last week. How much of an added weapon to your offense is his ability to scramble and run the football?
17: Yeah, no, he's it adds another dimension to our offense. Just defenses really have to account for his legs, and he can open up things for everybody else with that ability. And like I said, his athletic talent allows him to do a lot of things that a lot of quarterbacks can't. So now we just once again had to build off what he did last week and continue to show more and more poise. And you know, I think we're gonna see an improvement this week from last week. So that's all we can ask for.
16: And on a short turnaround too, 4 days later. Looking forward to seeing number 10 behind center. Okay, now on the defensive side of the ball, Josiah Trotter, he's led the team in tackles in each of the three games that he's played this season. What is it about Josiah that makes him so instinctual and such a natural playmaker at that linebacker position?
17: Well, instincts are something that we found. You know, you really can't coach instincts, and you either have great instincts or you don't. He probably was nurtured that way through his father, was a really instinctive player, and football's been his whole life. And he hones them. He works very hard. Tries to get better every week. I mean, he is really, really we're very fortunate to have him. I think we've got a player that can become very special.
16: And then at the corner position, the play of Zion McCollum, Jacob Parrish, Keontae Scott. He's been really strong to begin the year. What do they need to do tonight against the Cowboys receiving tandem of CeeDee Lamb and George Pickens?
17: Well, those two are outstanding receivers. Our guys have played well. They're going to have to be disciplined and communicate on every snap. This is going to be a great challenge for them. We've played some really good receivers so far. I mean, the first week we did a good job of limiting their the Bengals offense, which was a challenge, and I expect them to step up to the challenge again this week.
16: Yeah, and unfortunately they won't have some help at the safety position that they're used to with all pro safety Antoine Winfield Jr. He's going to be out for a little bit. He's banged up. What do you anticipate, who do you anticipate stepping in to step up in his place in terms of communication and leadership in the back end of the defense?
17: Oh, that'll be Tyke T. Tyke T's been playing very well this year, and he's a leader in his own regard. You can't just replace an Antoine with another Antoine, but we have Tyke, who's also an excellent safety. And then we're going to rely on, you know, we got Ifadu, and we've got Killebrew, and we've got, you know, J.J. Roberts elevated tonight. So we we have a lot of faith in all of these guys, but I think the entire secondary is going to have to step up, and they tend to do that when one of our top players is out.
16: All right, it'll be a fun one. Thank you for the time, Jason, and we appreciate you coming up.
17: Appreciate you.
16: That's GM Jason Light with Building the Bucks. We'll have more on the Audible Hearing Center's pregame show as we count you down to kickoff between Tampa Bay and Dallas tonight. This is the Buccaneers Radio Network.
14: Florida man, what happened to you?
18: Doc, it's back to school time. Me and Hank are stressed out.
14: Hank goes to school?
18: Heck yeah. He's a heck of a wrestler. His signature move is the death roll. My kid's undefeated. Do you know what wrestling costs nowadays? I'm gonna need a second job just to raise this alligator.
14: Sounds exhausting.
18: His wrestling coach has a parent group chat. Ding, ding, ding, all day long. Practice change to 6. Tournament Saturday. Bring snacks. Who's carpooling? Don't forget the weigh-in. My shoulders are up around my ears, and I've had a headache for 3 days.
14: All right, get on the table.
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18: Oh, no, he wants to join the band.
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2: The Audibel Hearing Center's pregame show has a cut above the rest. Now, Bucks team reporter Casey Phillips.
3: Casey Phillips here with Tyke Smith. Short week. What have you learned about how to best tackle that over the years and what some of the biggest challenges of it are?
4: The biggest challenge is make sure you get your body right just because you played on Sunday. I ain't played last year Thursday night, so the biggest thing was trying to get a routine.
3: And tell me, for you, you know this Cowboys team has a prolific offense coming in. What are the things that you and the defense feel like you've been really doing well lately and performing well on that you're going to have to continue to do to, against the Cowboys in particular?
4: I think the biggest thing is being good on first down versus these guys. And then another thing is continue to third down and being able to get them off the field. I think they did a real good job on third down, utilizing their weapons and converting third downs.
3: I know not having your guy Antoine out there with you is going to be tough. What are the biggest things that you're going to miss with him, and how is that going to maybe impact what you feel like you need to do to make up for him not being out there?
4: The biggest thing I miss is just the communication part, us being able to know what one another is thinking. I don't think it's really going to impact me much. The biggest thing is just getting the guy that's going to play up to date and then knowing the communication and what I'll be thinking on certain plays, and see what his opinion would be on certain plays. So I can know what he's thinking if we get a certain formation, so I can know how to play off him.
3: We're talking to Tyke Smith, and what do you feel like you've done best so far this year personally, and how would you just kind of evaluate your play through this first quarter of the season?
4: I think after this Thursday night we have a little break. I think that's when I do the first evaluation of myself, the first quarter of the season. But I think the biggest thing is trying to create more turnovers, get myself more involved in games, and being able to make game-changing plays and game-changing momentum plays.
3: When we were talking about leadership this year, when Mike and Levante left, your name kept coming up over and over again as a guy that people were starting to look to and view that way. What do you say is your kind of leadership style, and how are you trying to especially implement that now, knowing it's been tough with this record?
4: So now, this year, going into year three, I think I had more of a voice and a leadership role. Before, I think I was more lead by my play my first 2 years, and then now this year, I think it's more the voice kind. But now, going into the record, I think the biggest thing being able to look at ourselves in the mirror and not getting down, and then continue to play how we play and try to play our best ball to get a win.
3: Take people inside the locker room, practices, meeting rooms this week. How is the team handling this adversity, and what are you most proud of as you watch your teammates, watch the coaches, and think about the culture of this team?
4: I think we handle adversity well, but until we're able to get a win, we're going to keep battling adversity. So I think the biggest thing is trying to get a win first. That's the first and most important thing, is to get a win. Continue to bring guys up, a lot of different pieces playing. Continue to make sure them guys up to date, make sure their confidence there, and let them know that it's football at the end of the day. Go out there and do what you've been doing your whole life.
3: And finally, biggest thing that you've noticed about the Cowboys offense, just as you watch some tape and learn about them, and why you think they've been able to put up some pretty big numbers?
4: Really good receivers, real good running back, real good tight end. I think the quarterback do a tremendous job of getting guys involved and getting everybody on the same page, looking all safeties, and then just getting them in the best play call for which your defense. So I think we got to do a real good job of disguising.
3: Thank you so much, Tyke, and good luck.
4: Thank you.
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2: The Audubel Hearing Center's pregame show continues with five things to look for in the game. Here again are Pat Donovan and Ronnie Lane.
10: All right, Pat, five things to look for in tonight's Thursday night matchup in Dallas.
11: Jalen Daniels part two. We'll start there. There are a lot of things the Bucs would like to do differently in Dallas tonight, but if they're going to have a chance at pulling off the upset in Big D, they're going to need a spectacular effort from their rookie signal caller, despite it being just his second NFL start and on the big stage of Thursday night football. Daniels handled himself well for an undrafted rookie free agent thrusted into a starting role on Sunday, but he'll have to likely top the 148-yard, two-interception performance if the Bucs hope to hang with the Dallas potent offense.
10: Going
11: to
10: be looking at Dak Prescott tonight, despite the Cowboys falling 34-31 in the final moments against the Ravens in Week 3. The Dallas offense is humming right now, having scored at least 31 points in three consecutive games. Dak Prescott has led the offense to a fast start by throwing for 266 yards a game and throwing for 8 touchdowns with just 1 interception. The Bucs will need to find a way to create pressure on Dak Prescott after struggling to get pressure in their first 4 games and hope to create some turnovers tonight if they're going to slow down the Cowboys and their veteran quarterback.
11: And we'll watch CeeDee Lamb tonight. Finding a way to slow down Dak Prescott means finding a way to slow down CeeDee Lamb, who is off to an absurd start for the Dallas Cowboys. On Sunday, during the Cowboys' comeback victory over the Houston Texans, Lamb pulled in 17 catches for 189 yards and a touchdown. By comparison, no Buccaneer has more than 16 catches through their first 4 games. Lamb's 37 receptions and his league-leading 490.